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4: Welcome back to the Reds pregame show. Time for a daily chat with Reds manager Terry Francona. Tito, starting with the news of the day, obviously pitching coach Derek Johnson taking a leave of absence for personal reasons. With that, what are your plans with the pitching staff moving forward?
5: Well, we've communicated to the pitching staff. We've certainly talked to, you know, the pitching side guys and Brad Metter and, you know, the Haas, all the guys. And we don't want to disrupt. We want to disrupt as little as we can. So Trace has been in the dugout as the number two. He will now be the guy that's making the trips to the mounds. Oscar will stay in the bullpen. Arnie's always been helping, like, with advance and all that sort of thing. We're just going to try to keep as much as we can in place. And we ask the pitchers, we really need your cooperation, and we need the cooperation from the staff. And I think, fortunately, we have a staff that will. They'll rise to the occasion. They'll cover for each other. They'll take care of each other, all while knowing that we're thinking about DJ.
4: You had a pitcher, speaking of pitchers, make his major league debut in the series finale against Kansas City. It's always kind of fun to see a guy make his big league debut. Not very often does a guy get to strike out a future Hall of Famer in his big league debut. He struck out Salvador Perez. Kind of nice to see him come out, at least throw strikes.
5: It was nice to get him in the game. I didn't like the reason we got him in the game, but, and you've heard me say it a million times, and when things aren't going good, okay, let's do something that can be positive. And for me, that was something, getting him in, letting him, like, he got a strikeout. He came out of that game like it was game 7 of the World Series. And I get it, but maybe that helps him moving forward.
4: I know we've talked a lot about Tony Santillan, especially during his struggles. I know more than anybody, probably, you want to see him get going and try to help him get going. With that situation, does command start to become a bigger issue for him than maybe it has been in the past?
5: I think with the ABS system, for some guys, you know, it's exacerbating. I know I'm using that word a few times, but it's not helping if you're not throwing strikes. And for teams that are very patient or wait you out, and he's just making some mistakes. I talked to him for a while today. I mean, we need him desperately. But I did tell him, I said, hey, we're going to try to get you in spots where, because you might not go from 0 to 100 in one step, but maybe we get him going and start to build some confidence, get him on a roll, because we know he's capable. We know what he's capable of doing.
4: We continue our pregame conversation with Reds manager Terry Francona in a moment on the Reds Radio Network.
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4: Welcome back to our pregame chat with Reds manager Terry Francona. Tito, it's the first game of this three-game series with the Cardinals. You gave Edwin Arroyo kind of the day off in the series finale against Kansas City after playing in his first two big league games. I know he got a pinch hit at bat in there, but for him, what do you hope a guy that just got to the big leagues can gain from maybe just kind of slowing things down, sitting on the bench and taking things in for a day?
5: That was actually the whole idea. He wasn't benched because he struck out. You know, it's, I know people make a big deal out of that. But I don't know that the first couple days you really see who you're looking for. You know, they're geared for God. And guys are spinning the ball. And, you know, because by all accounts, there were some chase rates in AAA. But when you talk to the hitting guys, they said he was pretty good about getting a pitch and then going ahead and being aggressive on something in the strike zone. We haven't seen that yet. That doesn't mean it's not going to happen. But we want to try to just give him a day to kind of catch his breath.
4: Kyle Leahy goes against you today. You've seen him relatively recently. This will be two starts against you guys in his last three. He's a pitcher that struggles once he starts to see a lineup or a lineup starts to see him more. Can that carry over, you think? I know it's been over a week, but can that still have some carry over from a game to game?
5: I always feel like when you face a pitcher, the hitter has a little bit of advantage. Now, if you can't hit him, it's not an advantage. But the pitcher, I think, always has an advantage when nobody knows each other. And that's, I just think, until you step in the box, you can look at video all you want, but you see how the ball reacts, see how the fastball carries through the zone, how the breaking ball breaks, then it starts to help the hitter.
4: That's Reds manager Terry Francona. It's the Reds and Cardinals kicking off a series coming up shortly. It's got more of the pregame show next on the Reds Radio Network.
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15: Here's tonight's pitching matchup for St. Louis. It's right-hander Kyle Leahy. He is 5-3 with a 4.25 ERA. Right-hander Brady Singer goes to the mound for Cincinnati. He's 2-5. His ERA 6.18. The Reds and Cardinals are up next on the Reds Radio Network.
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0: It's about time for baseball in St. Louis. Back to Busch Stadium we go now with all the play-by-play of the Reds and Cardinals. Here's Tommy Thrall.
1: All right, thanks a lot, Jed. 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And we begin with Terry Francona's visiting Red Lakes, 31-30, still above the 500 mark. The Reds need to get back in the win column. Leading things off, the center fielder Blake Dunn hitting second. The left fielder J.J. Bleda. Spencer Steer will play second base and hit third. Batting fourth, the first baseman Sal Stewart. Nathaniel Lowe will DH. He hits fifth. Batting sixth, the third baseman Eugenio Suarez. Noelvi Marte will play right field and hit seventh. Batting eighth, the catcher Tyler Stevenson and Edwin Arroyo will hit ninth and play shortstop. On the mound for the Reds tonight, Brady Singer. Once again, Dunn, Bleda, Steer, Stewart, Lowe, Suarez, Marte, Stevenson, and Arroyo with Singer pitching. Now for Oliver Marmol's St. Louis Cardinals. The Cardinals come in 32-28. They're in third, five back of the division leaders. Leading off, playing left field, Lars Nootbaar. Hitting second, the designated hitter, Ivan Herrera. Alec Burleson will play first base. He hits third. Batting fourth, the right fielder Jordan Walker. Brian Torres will play second base and hit fifth. Batting sixth, the shortstop Mason Wynn. Nolan Gorman's at third base, hitting seventh. Batting eighth, the catcher Jimmy Crooks. Victor Scott the second's in center field, hitting ninth. And on the mound for the Cardinals, the right-hander Kyle Leahy. Again, Nootbaar, Herrera, Burleson, Walker, Torres, Wynn, Gorman, Crooks, and Scott Leahy pitching. The umpires for tonight's game at home plate, the crew chief, Chris Conroy, Ben Mays at first, John Timpanes at second, Brennan Miller around at third. Pleased tonight to be joined by the crafty left-hander himself, Chris Welsh. I'm Tommy Thrall. Great to be with you here at Busch Stadium in St. Louis. And Chris, these teams didn't get to complete their three-game series, Great American Ballpark. They ended up just splitting a doubleheader. One of the guys that pitched for the Cardinals was this right-hander on the mound today, Kyle Leahy, and the Reds did a pretty good job against him.
2: Yeah, they did, and you would hope that they would even do a better job. The more that they see of Leahy, he does have some problems, and that's usually when hitters get to see him a little bit. Third time through the order, the batting averages explode. He's a guy, though, that even though he's not overpowering, he uses that extension to his advantage. He's 6'6 or 6'5. He pitches like he's 7'2. So he's very close to home plate when he releases the baseball.
1: See how the Reds fare against him tonight. It's the Reds and Redbirds. Hope you enjoy it tonight from Busch Stadium. Let's play. 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The 0-1 to Dunn on the outside corner, called a strike. Nothing and two, the count on Blake Dunn. Dunn homered in the ball game on Wednesday, and the series finale against Kansas City was 2 for 5 of the home run and a couple of RBIs. Right-handed hitter hitting 276, two home runs, five RBIs. Leahy's into his windup. He throws, and it's low and outside. Fastball missing, and it's one ball and two strikes on Blake Dunn. Leahy, last time out, didn't make it to the fifth. 4 1/3 innings. Took a no decision against the Cubs. The 1-2 pitch. Swing and Dunn hits a looping liner into left center field. That's going to fall in for a base hit. Sounded like he broke his bat. He's aboard with a base hit to begin the Reds' first inning.
2: Really good, patient approach for Blake Dunn right there. He got a breaking ball the lay he left up a little bit, but he gave it a good, solid, flat swing and got it a little bit off the barrel and got himself a base knock. Good to have some speed on the base paths.
1: See if the Reds can use that pressure to their advantage here. Dunn aboard. And now the left-handed hitting J.J. Bleda at the plate. First pitch to Bleda is low and inside for ball one. 1-0 on Bleda.
2: You know what it really does by having a runner at first base when Bleda is up? He hits a lot of ground balls to the right side. There's a lot of opening over there right now.
1: Second baseman Torres way over in the hole. A lot of room toward the middle. The pitch to Bleda is a strike call. Fastball near the top of the zone evens the count at 1-1 on Bleda. Dunn at first, nobody out. Leahy readies. Dunn hopping out to a big lead. Not going. The pitch to Blade is lined to right. In a hurry, the right fielder, Jordan Walker, he makes the catch, and Blade has to scramble. Dunn has to scramble back to first on a line drive to right by Blade. That'll bring up Spencer Steer. Steer hitting in the three hole. A little unusual for Steer, but he's the hottest hitter right now for the Reds. He has hit safely in seven straight, has an active 22-game on-base streak at the moment as well. Dunn on at first with one man out. The right-hander Leahy comes set. Now he throws. The pitch is a strike called on the outside corner. Nothing and one. Steer was 1-for-3 with a double and a walk on Wednesday. Both of these teams enjoyed an off day here in St. Louis yesterday. Now the 0-1 pitch to Steer. Way off the outside corner with that fastball and almost threw it to the backstop. Count evens at one ball and one strike. The on-base streak for Steer, the longest active streak in Major League Baseball, the longest streak of his career. He whirls the bat around. Blade out to his lead at first. Not going. The pitch. Steer takes a strike on the outside corner. Fastball from Leahy, and it's a ball and two strikes.
2: You know, Leahy is one of those pitchers that throws six different pitches, but it's really divided as to whether you're right-handed or left-handed. When you're a right-hander, you're going to see basically fastball, curveball.
1: 1-2 pitch. Instead, Dunn draws a throw over at first base, and he's back in safely on his belly.
2: That is not a good move by Leahy to first base.
1: Leahy started against the Reds just two starts ago, so probably still pretty familiar on both sides with one another. The 1-2 pitch to Steer. Instead, again, a pick to first, and again, done easily back into the bag. And like you said, neither of them great moves.
2: You know, it's hard to be compact and quick when you're 6'5 and 225. That's what Leahy is, so he's got to rely on maybe the catcher throwing, making good throws to second base, and the runner's not running. But I think Blake Dunn has got a good chance right here to get a good jump.
1: Stretches the lead a little bigger now. Leahy sets. Dunn not going. The pitch to Steer is in the dirt outside. Would have been a perfect pitch to run on in hindsight with that breaking ball being buried in the dirt.
2: And the count was in your favor. One ball, two strikes. It's a pretty good idea that he's going to flip up that breaking ball.
1: Two balls, two strikes. Dunn again off the bag at first base. Here it comes. And the pitch again in the dirt outside to Steer. And the count runs full. Three balls and two strikes. Dunn still standing at first. He does have a couple of stolen bases on the year. He's been caught once. Three balls, two strikes. Signal given. And here is the payoff pitch. Dunn running. The pitch is a ball, and now the Reds will have runners at first and second base with only one out. So Steer works the walk. And as you mentioned, Chris, you look at the numbers for Leahy. Pretty good the first time through the order. Second time through, the numbers creep up for the opposition. The third time through, they skyrocket.
2: What he hasn't done yet is pitch a right-handed hitter inside. That feeds very well into Sal.
1: First pitch to Stewart's a little bit too high for ball one. With that walk, Spencer Steer stretches his on-base streak to 23 games. Two on with one out, 1-0 the count on Sal Stewart. National League rookie leader in just about every major offensive category. Stewart takes a breaking ball on the outside corner for a strike called, and the count is even, one ball, one strike. Hitting 258, 12 home runs, 37 driven in. Home runs, RBI, slug, OPS, extra base hits, walks, and total bases, all the categories he leads National League rookies in. The 1-1. Stewart swings, fouls it straight back, and it's a ball and two strikes on Stewart. Right now looking to move those runners and maybe drive in Dunn from second base with a knock. 1-for-4 with a double on Wednesday. Right-hander against right-hander. And now Sal Stewart will use his timeout and back out of the box. If you're listening tonight on your car or truck radio, please remember to buckle your safety belt. This message brought to you by the Ohio Department of Public Safety. If you're not buckled up, What's holding you back? The right-hander Leahy delivers, and Stewart takes down and away a changeup. Leahy went five innings, gave up five runs on seven hits. He did strike out a season-high eight Reds in that start 2 games ago. 2-2 pitch. Stewart drives this one toward the gap in right center field. Walker on the run, dives, can't get it. It's Byaman all the way to the wall. Here's one, done. Right behind him, Steer. He'll score without a throw. A two-run double for Sal Stewart has put the Reds on top in the first. 13th double of the year for Stewart, 39 RBIs now.
2: You know, Stewart is so dangerous because he's able to hit the ball with power the other way. That goes into the right center field gap. Leahy had not thrown the ball inside yet to a right-hander, and that fed right into his special swing.
1: Yeah, you said that right as he came to the plate, and boy, did that come up to be true there. Now the batter is the left-handed hitting Nathaniel Lowe. Boy, the Reds are trying to get Lowe going again. First pitch to him is a strike. Breaking ball in there, and it's nothing and one on Nathaniel Lowe. Stewart down at second, still only one out in the inning. Leahy readies. Deals the 0-1, and Lowe swings, hits it high in the air, deep toward the right field corner. Walker back into the corner, on the track, he's got it. Sal will tag at second and move up 90 feet to third. Lowe just missed it, deep into the right field corner. Now two gone, and here's Eugenio Suarez. Now Lowe for his last 14. Suarez to the plate with a runner at third base and two outs. Suarez has been struggling a little bit here lately, trying to get him going again. Two for his last 24. 2-14 of the year. The pitch to Suarez is a strike on the outside corner, and the count is nothing and one on Eugenio Suarez. If you're listening tonight on your car or truck radio, please remember to buckle your safety belt. This message brought to you by the Ohio Department of Public Safety. If you're not buckled up, what's holding you back? The 0-1. And a strike call on the outside corner at the knees. 0-2 now on Suarez. Two runs home for the Reds here in the first inning. Base hit by Dunn, walk to Steer, and the two-run double by Sal Stewart. Leahy readies. And here's the 0-2 pitch, and he goes out, pokes it into short left field. That's down for a hit. Stewart's home from third, 3-0 Reds. An RBI base hit for Eugenio Suarez, his 16th run batted in.
2: Boy, he went down to get a ball that was almost on the ground. He just kind of flipped his bat out there. He's timed up right now, Suarez is, to hit the off-speed pitch. And he went right down there and got one off the shoe tops.
1: Now Noelvi Marte. Marte was tearing it up in Louisville at the time he was recalled. The pitch is down and away for ball one. One ball, no strikes on Noelvi Marte. Marte sent back to Louisville after going 4-for-29 up here at the major league level to begin the year. The pitch is off the inside corner. It's a 138 mark for him up here. All he did down there in the International League was hit 369 with 8 home runs and 27 driven in. He has typically hit the Cardinals very well. 2-0 on Marte, and a swing and a miss at a curveball down and out of the zone. Chased a bad one there, but he's still ahead of the count. 2 balls and 1 strike. Suarez, the runner at first base. He's there with 2 outs, 3 in for the Reds here in the opening frame. Leahy gets the sign. Marte all over home plate right now. The pitch, check swing and a breaking ball down and away. It's as though he's just daring Leahy to throw one in there, but he hasn't. Everything's been away. Three balls, one strike, the count on Noelvi Marte. Runner on at first with 2 outs. Tyler Stevenson waiting in the on-deck circle. Leahy sets, ready, and throws. And the pitch to Marte is a line drive up the middle, but cut by the second baseman Torres, moving to his left. And the inning is over. What a round for the Reds. They played three first-inning runs. We go to the bottom of the first. Reds 3, Cardinals coming up on the Reds Radio Network.
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0: Backhanded by Arroyo, throws high and into the Cardinal dugout. That'll be an error on Edwin Arroyo. It's going to be a hit and an error. So Nootbaar getting down the line with those surgically repaired heels in pretty good fashion there.
1: Well, it bobbled momentarily by Arroyo, and he had to force the throw a little bit. You could see him kind of hump up on it and just air mailed it.
0: So runner at second base with nobody out on what I assume is a hit. It is a hit and an error. Now the pitch to Ivan Herrera. Check swing on a breaking ball down and away, and the count is one and nothing. Off the bag at second base, Nootbaar. Singer, couple looks, and now he's home with the 1-0 pitch. Herrera takes in there for a called strike. Well, Chris, you got to believe that at some point, this right-hander, Brady Singer, is due to turn in a good start for the Reds.
1: I think he didn't really pitch all that bad last time out. I mean, it was one of those games where he did walk four against the Atlanta Braves.
0: The 1-1 off the outside edge.
1: I also think, Tommy, that, you know, the ebb and flow of a baseball season for a major league pitcher is you don't feel great out there every time. And he might be pitching through some things. Maybe it's a leg fatigue. Could be a little bit of arm issues. You never know. That just takes you off your perfect game. And you've got to make the adjustments to do that.
0: Veteran right-hander goes to work with a 2-1 pitch, and it's a swing and a bouncing ball foul down the steps of the Reds' third base dugout. It's a two-ball, two-strike count on Ivan Herrera.
1: And Singer is the kind of teammate that he's not going to fess up and say, hey, you know, I don't feel 100%, so I can't pitch. He's going to battle through it as much as he can because he knows how important starting pitching is to this ball club.
0: He knows he's got a job to do. The pitch is on the ground to Arroyo. Fields goes to third. They got him. Great throw by Edwin Arroyo to Eugenio Suarez to get Lars Nootbaar at third, the lead runner. And Herrera will reach on the fielder's choice. That was a pretty athletic play there by Arroyo.
1: Yeah, very much so. He had to charge that ball because it wasn't all that well hit, but he immediately turned and faced up to Eugenio Suarez, who was standing on the third base bag, and they got him in plenty of time.
0: So it's a fielder's choice. Runner on at first with one out, and now Alec Burleson. Pitch to Burleson is a little bit too high on the outside corner. The count is 1-0. Burleson's hitting .287 with 7 home runs and 42 driven in. But he has hit Brady Singer well in a very, very small sample, but 3-for-3, and all three hits are extra base hits. The pitch, Burleson swings and misses at a slider down. Count is even, 1-1, one strike on Burleson. Herrera at first base, one out. Singer sets ready. And the right-hander's home with the 1-1 pitch to Alec Burleson. High and outside. Two balls and one strike. You got to believe that Brady Singer is quite aware that Burleson has had some success against him. Singer has actually pitched pretty well overall against the Cardinals, though. He is making his sixth start against the Cardinals in his career. The pitch, Burleson swings and misses at a breaking ball down and in. And the count is even, 2 balls and 2 strikes. ERA just over 3 in his 5 meetings with the Redbirds. Singer comes set. And the 2-2 pitch to Burleson is in the dirt inside. The count runs full, 3 balls and 2 strikes. Singer from the belt to the plate, 3-2 pitch is swung on and fouled back. Burleson stays alive. Herrera at first with one man out. Burleson having a nice season. .287, 7 home runs, 42 batted in. Hands held high. Singer deals, 3-2 pitch. Burleson slaps it into the net above the Reds' third base dugout. Still 3 balls and 2 strikes on Alec Burleson. Coming up, the 8th pitch of this at-bat. Here it is. And it's on the ground, sharply hit under the glove of Steer trying to make the sliding attempt to his left, going first to third.

0: On the base hit under the glove of Steer, moving to his left, and the Cardinals have runners at first and third with one out. Kind of looked like a double play ball maybe off the bat, but just went under the glove of Steer, moving to his left.
1: Well, if Steer's playing a step or two towards first base, it's an easy ground ball double play. He went down on his side to try to reach out and grab it, went right off the fingertips.
0: So they're at the corners. The dangerous Jordan Walker, couldn't say that a year ago about this guy. The pitch off the plate outside, but boy, what a rebound he's experiencing here in 2026. He was 3-for-4 in the series finale when the Cardinals avoided the sweep of the hands of the Rangers on Wednesday. The pitch, and he takes down and away. Two balls and no strikes on Jordan Walker. His average at .291. 15 home runs, 44 driven in, but 0-for-7 with four strikeouts, lifetime against Singer. 2-0 pitch, and it's low on the outside corner, 3-0 on Jordan Walker. Herrera at third, Burleson at first, one out. Boy, Singer could use a double play ball in the worst way, but he's behind Walker now, 3-0. Singer throws, and he pours in a strike. Sinks a fastball right in there. 3-1 now on Walker. .31 pitch. And it's on the inside corner again to Walker. Now it's a full count, 3-2, so nice job to battle back.
1: That's an excellent pitch location for Singer. Right in on his hands. Walker's a big, tall guy, long arms. He likes that ball out over the plate.
0: And now time called to the plate by Jordan Walker, and he'll back out of the box. This guy at one point was the number one overall prospect in all of baseball, according to Baseball America. He's had trouble finding his footing in the big leagues, and he's found it this year. Payoff pitch. And Walker takes strike three called. Got him looking. Fastball came back over the outside corner and froze him. Walker never took the bat off his shoulder. Singer has his first strikeout of the night.
1: Yeah, that's a pitch that probably Walker has not seen from Singer. A little comeback fastball. One of those that looks like it's going to stay off the dish. At the last moment, it comes back like a screwball and gets it right on the outside corner.
0: Now Brian Torres takes ball one.
1: That was the pitch that Greg Maddux used over and over again to get into the Hall of Fame.
0: The right-hander brings it home. The pitch is a strike on the outside corner around the knees to Torres. The count is 1-1. Nobody could stretch the strike zone the way Greg Maddux could. One ball, one strike. The pitch in the dirt inside.
1: Of course, that was pre-ABS.
0: Yeah, and pre-strike zone of the box and all that stuff. It would have been interesting to see how Greg Maddux would have adjusted to all that. I have no doubts he would have.
1: Oh, he would still be a Hall of Fame pitcher. No question about it. The movement on all of his pitches, but his impeccable command is what set him apart.
0: There's no question. Two balls, one strike, the pitch, swinging a weak tapper by the mound, handled by Steer. He'll toss across his body just in time to first to get Torres. Now they're going to say safe at first. Sal Stewart's coming off the field. He thought he was out. See if the Reds want to challenge this. Boy, it looked like the throw beat him unless they're going to say that Sal Stewart bobbled the ball. Terry Francona wants a challenge. I don't know what they saw here.
2: Cincinnati challenging a safe call first base.
0: That's home plate umpire Chris Conroy.
1: I've never seen it happen before where the fielder of where the play is made just runs off the field thinking they're going to turn a safe call into an out call.
0: I think Sal's back in the dugout. Pretty close to it. I mean, the throw beat him by plenty. Pretty much a full stride. The question is Sal's foot on the bag as he stretched out for that throw from Steer? I think they're going to say Sal was off the bag. So that was what the call was from Ben May at first, was that Sal came off the bag. And here's the key. The call on the field is safe. And I haven't seen a call yet, an angle yet that definitively shows Sal's foot on the bag. I don't know about you, but I haven't seen one.
3: I've not.
0: And the looks we're seeing in the stadium are the same looks as we've seen on our monitor. If, in fact, this call stands, the run scores and the Cardinals are on the board.
1: Well, I'll tell you one guy who hopes this gets overturned. That would be Brady Singer. He's standing on the mound right now with Tyler Stevenson. And he has thrown 25 pitches in this inning, and he wants to get back into that dugout.
0: No doubt. No, they're taking a long look at it in New York. I think common sense tells you, again, it's can you rely on common sense here? You can't really. You have to rely on the video evidence to overturn a call. Looking at it, looks like he's out, and it's not particularly close. There's just no good angle that we've seen. Maybe they have a better one in New York that we don't have access to that shows his foot definitively staying on the base.
1: Well, in long reviews like this, we get an inside shot on our monitors of what it looks like inside the replay review room. There's got to be five or six umpires huddled around looking at the replay.
0: Here's the word from Chris Conroy. He's getting word from New York on the call. Ben May also part of that conversation, the first base umpire. Let's hear.
2: After review, the call on the field stands. The runner is safe.
0: Here comes Terry Francona up the steps. He wants to know what the heck they saw in New York. Sal Stewart not happy about it. He can't believe it. He's beside himself. And Terry Francona is being told right now by Chris Conroy, you can't argue that. And he's going to get thrown out of this game. There he goes. He's been kicked out. And the problem with this is exactly what we were talking about. The problem isn't the review. The problem is the fact that they called it what they did on the field, and there's just not enough video evidence to overturn that. So I don't think his issue is with Chris Conroy, or the review for that matter. His problem is the fact that Ben May called him safe to begin with, and it apparently was a terrible call. So Terry Francona's been kicked out of the game. He's going to go over the lineup card now with Freddie Benavides and say, go get him. So that's going to be ruled an error. It's got to be ruled an error on Sal Stewart, doesn't it?
1: It has to be, yeah.
0: Coming off the bag early. Cardinals get a run, 3-1. The pitch is a little bit high and outside for ball one, 1-0 on Mason Wynn.
1: Well, if Ben May didn't see space between Sal Stewart's cleats and the bag, he wouldn't have called him safe.
0: Right. Here's the 1-0 pitch. It's off the inside corner, 2 balls and no strikes on Mason Wynn. And that's one of those frustrating ones, Chris, because there was no need for Sal to stretch as much as he did.
1: Mm-hmm.
0: 2-0 on Wynn. Singer's pitch is off the inside corner, and it's a 3-ball, no-strike count now on Wynn.
1: Yeah, now all of a sudden, now you're pushing your starting pitcher in the very first inning to go out there and throw more than 30 pitches. He's got 28 now to presumably take this 3-0 pitch.
0: 3-0, and it's outside. Ball four. And now the Cardinals have loaded the bases here in the first inning with 2 outs.
1: Well, 2 plays in this inning have really cost Singer a lot of pitches. One, the ball that went off the glove of Spencer Steer at second base, and then that play by Sal Stewart.
0: Now Matt Tracy will head out of the third base dugout. He's going to jog out and try to give Brady Singer a little breather here, joining the conversation with he and Tyler Stevenson. And Tracy is the Reds' acting pitching coach at the moment. Reds pitching coach Derek Johnson is taking a personal leave of absence. Bases are loaded. 2 outs here in the first. Reds are up 3-1. Cardinals threatening for a big inning, though. Nolan Gorman at the plate. Gorman having a tough year, hitting only 204. Seven home runs, 26 driven in, and Singer misses off the outside corner with a backdoor slider, 1-0. Burleson at third, Torres at second, Wynn at first. Singer's 1-0 pitch, and it's way inside to the backstop. Here comes the run home to score, 3-2. Burleson crosses the plate on a wild pitch.

0: Singer straightens on the mound, looks at the runners. Now the 2-0 pitch to Nolan Gorman. On the outside corner slider for a called strike, 2-1. Now Singer's 2-1 pitch. Gorman, a big swing right over the top of the slider, and the count is even 2-2. It was a slider down and in. Gorman took a rip at it, came up empty. 0-for-7 lifetime against Singer with four strikeouts. Singer from the belt to the plate, 2-2 pitch. Swing and a miss, he struck him out. Slow breaking ball, and Gorman swung right through it, and the inning is over. But the Cardinals answer the three-run first from the Reds with two of their own. 3-2, Reds have the lead at the end of one at Busch Stadium on the Reds Radio Network.
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5: 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I played football and basketball for Capitol High School. 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
4: Camden is competing with the outstanding students from across the Mountain State for the title of the 2026 WVRC Media Academic All-Star, presented by Greer Industries. The winner will receive an Apple MacBook and be featured on Metro News Television. 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They're preparing to lead our communities tomorrow. West Virginia's future is bright because it rests in the hands of these remarkable young men and women.
3: 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We've got the latest updates and insights you need. 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
0: Tyler Stevenson leads off the Reds second. 3-2, Reds have the lead. A wild first inning. Reds scored three times in the top of the first. The Cardinals scored two in the bottom half. Reds manager Terry Francona has been ejected in this game. The pitch is a strike on the inside corner after going out and chatting with Chris Conroy, discussing his displeasure with the call that was eventually reviewed. The 0-1 pitch is off the outside corner, and Chris Conroy was probably telling him, look, Tito, you can't argue a reviewed call. And Tito's going, I know that. I'm arguing the initial call, the pitch. And Stevenson takes down too low. I'm not arguing the review. I'm telling you your call to begin with from your partner was bad.
6: By rule, the umpire must eject him.
0: That's how it goes. Here's the 2-1, and it's off the outside corner. In fact, Chris Conroy gave Tito probably a little more rope than I would have expected. 3-1 on Stevenson. Of course, you go out after a situation like that, you know that you're going to get kicked out. The pitch. Stevenson sends one high in the air. Right field playable, though. Walker fading back near the track. He'll make the catch. Stevenson flies out his first at bat tonight. One down.

0: 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Edwin Arroyo at the plate. The pitch to Arroyo is taken low and inside for ball one. Arroyo getting his third start up here at the major league level after making his major league debut against Kansas City in the series opener. Grounds it foul. First base side count is even 1-1. Arroyo came up when the Reds put Ellie De La Cruz on the injured list. The hamstring strain in his right leg. One ball, one strike on Arroyo. The 1-1. Swing and a miss and a changeup in the dirt. Terry Francona talking pregame about how he's really kind of hoping that the day off, not a benching, just a day off after playing in his first two games can kind of help him reset a little bit, get his footing, and get kind of a fresh start today. Here's the 1-2 pitch, and Arroyo lays off the changeup in the dirt. Count is 2-2. I mean, Arroyo, in his first eight at-bats, pretty much been swinging from the time he walked to the plate. Two balls, two strikes. Leahy into his windup in the 2-2 pitch. And he lays off the breaking ball down and in with a check swing. The count's full 3-2.
1: Well, it used to be that when you bring a young kid up out of the minor leagues, it would take a week or two before the scouting report got around on him. And he is a free swinger, but you know it immediately nowadays.
0: 3-2 pitch, and Arroyo barely got a piece of it, almost fouled off that breaking ball out of the catcher Jimmy Crook's mitt.
1: Yeah, that's a very big swing for Arroyo. I mean, for a middle infielder to take a two-strike hack like he's trying to hit the ball over the scoreboard, that's not going to play up here.
0: Arroyo has struck out six times in eight at-bats. Switch hitter up there from the left side against the right-hander Leahy, and here's the payoff pitch to Arroyo. Leahy back into his windup. Here it comes. And a swing and again. Barely got a piece of that curveball. Fouled it off the plate. Still three balls and two strikes. Three-two. Reds have the lead. We're in the second inning. Leahy making his 12th start of the year. 5-3 and a 4.25 ERA coming in. And Arroyo rips a line drive on a slider and laces it past the first baseman Burleson and into right field for a hit. So one out single for Arroyo. He went down there to get that slider that split the plate around the knees, and Arroyo hit a seed right past Alec Burleson at first. Now back to the top of the order. Here's Blake Dunn. A little broken bat flare into left center field. Got the Reds' first inning started. He's up there with Arroyo on at first and one out. The pitch. Dunn takes a slider in the dirt outside. The count is 1-0. Boy, the Reds are really elevating Kyle Leahy's pitch count early in this game. Next pitch will already be his 42nd pitch. The 1-0. And Dunn lifts it in the air. Right field toward the corner. Walker back a few steps. Plenty of room over there to make the catch. Arroyo is back to first base, and now two gone here in the second. Let's look at tonight's Reds Hall of Fame and Museum trivia question of the game. It is Reds Cardinals trivia this series. On March 29th, 1977, the Reds traded to the Cardinals the pitcher who had surrendered Carlton Fisk's 12th inning game-winning home run in Boston's 7-6 victory over the Reds in Game 6 of the 75 World Series. Who was that pitcher? Pitch is down too low. 0-1 the count on J.J. Bleda. A. Pat Darcy, B. Raleigh Eastwick, or C. Will McEnany. The 0-1 to J.J. Bleda. Swing and a ground ball foul, first base side.
1: You know, Tommy, for as famous as that home run is, I mean, you can see in your mind, you your eyes, you can see Carlton Fisk, you know, waving both hands as much as he can to keep that ball fair. I can't remember who was on the mound.
0: I'm going to say Pat Darcy. I don't remember either. Swinging Bleda sends one the other way toward the alley, left center field. Long run for the left fielder, Newt Barney, runs it down. Lars Nootbaar with a great running catch deep into the left center field gap nearing the track. And that is the final out of the Reds' second inning. 3-2, Reds have the lead as we go to the bottom of the second on the Reds Radio Network.
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0: Well, the Reds lead the Cardinals 3-2 as St. Louis comes to bat here in the bottom of the second inning. First pitch on the way is a strike on the outside corner. The left-handed hitting Jimmy Crooks. Oh, and one the count. Singer back to the plate with the 0-1 pitch, and he tried a backdoor slider, but it misses off the outside corner. A ball and a strike on Crooks. Not a lot of action for Crooks this year. Pitch, swinging a ground ball foul over by the Cardinal first base dugout. One ball and two strikes on Jimmy Crooks. Left-handed hitter Crooks. One of the top prospects in the Cardinal system. 1-2 pitch, and it's a little bit too high. Recalled from AAA Memphis last Friday. Made his major league debut as a defensive replacement. And now strike three. Got him. So got him on the slider. Crooks chasing that slider down and out of the zone, and he is down on strikes. So one gone here in the second inning.
1: Kind of interesting the way that Brady Singer uses that slider. He does that to left-handed hitters the way other right-handed pitchers use his changeup. Takes a little bit off the pitch, kind of feathers it right outside there and gets a strikeout.
0: Victor Scott now at the plate. He watches a first pitch slider in there for a called strike. Brady Singer really, for all intents and purposes, gave up two runs in the first inning but deserved a better fate. A couple of plays weren't made. The 0-1 off the outside corner. The count is even, one ball and one strike. In fact, the Reds made a pair of errors in the inning. Compounded things for Brady Singer, the 1-1 pitch, and it's up and away, and Tyler Stevenson wants a challenge.
6: Previous pitch, you call a ball, catcher's challenging.
0: Well, let's see. Looked like it was awfully close to the outside corner near the top of the zone, and survey says, ooh, ball. Barely.
6: Pitches a ball, Cincinnati has one challenge left.
0: Oh, barely. It's one of those less than a tenth of an inchers.
1: It's about like slipping your credit card in between the ball and the strike zone.
0: Right. Wow. Two balls, one strike, the pitch. Just off the outside corner. Now it's 3-1 on Victor Scott.
1: A Finnis Carpenter would call that a smidge.
0: 3-1. Good to know it's a technical term. Pitch is down and away, ball four. Runner down to first on a one-out walk. Back to the top of the order in Newt Bar. Let's pause for station identification on the Reds Radio Network.
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0: Brady Singer brings it home. Runner goes. The pitch is a strike. Throw to second. Not in time. Stolen base for Victor Scott, the second, his eighth. Cardinals here in the second have the tying run in scoring position with one out. Stevenson with a one-hop throw down to second base. It was close. Edwin Arroyo, the cover man, but it's a stolen base. 0-1 the count on Newt Bar. Singer from the belt. Couple looks back at second. A third, now the pitch on the outside corner, but low. And again, Tyler Stevenson wants a challenge.
6: Previous pitch is called a ball. Catcher's challenging.
0: That was a strike. And a lot, and by a lot. So Stevenson lost the last challenge. He'll win this one. Let's see for sure. Oh, yeah.
6: Pitch is a strike. Cincinnati has one challenge left.
0: I'll be honest with you. It was actually a strike by less than I thought. Half the ball was still above the bottom of the zone. So
1: yeah, I'm still not going to the track with you and your locks.
0: Here's the 0-2 pitch. I was right. It was a lock. 0-2. Swinging a ground ball to the second baseman. Steer fields it, charging, and flips it over to first in time. Gets the out. Speaking of wagers, have you decided to wage an answer yet on our trivia question?
1: You know, I think that I'm going to go with Will McEnany, and the reason being is that I do remember him being a Cardinal way back when, although the odd thing is that he's a left-hander, the only lefty of the three options. I'm wondering why he would be pitching to Fisk, but I'm still going that way.
0: Okay, fair enough. Did they play the left-right game as much back in the 70s?
1: I don't think so, no.
0: Here's Yvonne Herrera with a runner at third base. Two men out. The pitch to Herrera is up and in. I think they played the can you get him out or not game.
1: Well, they didn't carry as many pitchers.
0: That's also true. The specialists not quite around as much. Here's the 1-0. Too high. It's a two-ball, no-strike count on Yvonne Herrera. Runner at third base. Two outs. Reds are up 3-2. We're in the bottom of the second inning here at Busch Stadium. The opener of this three-game series. Couple of day games over the next 2 days. Tomorrow afternoon and then Sunday before the Reds head to San Diego. The pitch. Swinging a broken bat roller right to Arroyo. He fields and he'll flip it over to first in time. Sinking throw to first to get Herrera and the inning is over. 3-2. Reds lead the Cardinals. We've played two. Chris has it in the third when we come back on the Reds Radio Network.
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1: We are back at Busch Stadium in St. Louis, where the Reds are going to send Spencer Steer, Sal Stewart, and Nathaniel Lowe up here in the top of the third inning. 3-2 ball game. The Reds up on the Cardinals, and it's a pitch by Leahy a little bit outside, ball one. Steer playing second base tonight. And he looks at a pitch up and away. That's off the plate, ball two. So it's 2-0 now to the leadoff hitter here in the third inning. Leahy, first base side of the rubber from the full windup, and he misses, and it is now 3-0. So Steer looking for back-to-back bases on balls to get his night going. What a wild and woolly first inning here. The five runs are scored overall. It took about 35 minutes. Half of that maybe on a review, and a pitch on a 3-0 count. It's on the outside corner. That's a strike. Steer at 278, nine home runs. Breaking ball on the ground to the third baseman, Gorman, across the infield, one down. And now Sal Stewart. Sal probably still talking about that play at first base, that he was charged with an error when he basically pulled his foot off the bag while stretching to catch a throw. Sal's the kind of player that he'll talk to anybody who'll listen. Bat high, open stance, strike on the outside corner. Stewart away to fastball off the plate. It's one ball, one strike from Kyle Leahy. Leahy, 6 feet, 5 inches tall. He's 29 years old. Originally drafted by the Cardinals, 17th round, and a swing and a miss by, or swing and a foul at the plate by Sal Stewart. One ball, two strikes. Leahy pitched the last couple of years here with the Cardinals completely in relief. In fact, he pitched 85 innings out of the bullpen last year, 61 appearances overall. And now Sal wants timeout. Count one ball and two strikes, trying to get settled back in here. And the pitch by Leahy is swung on, hit on a shot into left center field. That's going to drop for a base hit. Picked off by the center fielder, Victor Scott, and he will hold Sal Stewart to a one-out single in the gap. So Sal is 2-for-2. And now Nathaniel Lowe. Lowe is the DH tonight. Big, burly, left-handed hitter. Boy, he barely missed one there in the first inning. Launched it high and deep and a save in the ballpark. And a pitch up and away out of the zone by Kyle Leahy is ball one. Leahy peering in. Very small lead down there at first base by Stewart. And a pitch misses outside, 2-0. Leahy peering in. And the 2-0 is swung on the ground. It'll go foul, fielded by the first base coach, Colin Cowgill. Willie Harris over third for the Reds. 3-2 ball game. Cardinals up on the Reds. The Reds have five hits. Cardinals have two. Two balls and a strike to Nathaniel Lowe. And swing and a miss. Actually a foul tip. That ball went right off the edge of the bat. And it's two balls and two strikes. Lowe, 30 years old, born in Norfolk, Virginia. Originally drafted by the Tampa Bay Rays. And the 2-2 is swung on and walloped to a foul. That is a hooking line drive. It'll come off the netting and actually hit the ball boy in the back. Or the ball lady. And she'll retrieve it and hand the fan a souvenir. Get a bag of ice in return. Two balls, two strikes. One out and one on. Lowe hits it high and deep to center field. There goes the center fielder, Victor Scott, on the warning track against the wall, and he makes the catch. Well, that is two times in two at-bats that Nathaniel Lowe just barely missed hitting one out of here. And now with two out, here is Eugenio Suarez. Suarez moving up on the box a little bit. Kind of almost a wide open stance. Standing straight up, arches his back, resting the bat on his right shoulder, and the throw to first base will send Sal Stewart back. Cardinals are wearing their City Connect uniforms tonight. White pants with a bright red top. And a check swing at the plate. That's a strike on the inside corner. With in script, the Lou on the front of their red uniforms. And Suarez takes it outside. One ball, one strike. Three-to-two ball game. We're in the top of the third inning here at Busch Stadium in St. Louis. And a fastball a little bit too high, and it is two balls and a strike. So the count keeps getting better and better for Eugenio Suarez. They play Suarez around the pole. Two out in the inning, and here's the pitch. Swing and a miss. Boy, he had a hack at that fastball, and just a hair late. Leahy peering in. Pitch number 66 coming up for the Cardinal pitcher. Swing and a foul. In fact, both pitchers tonight had so many pitches thrown in the first inning that I'm not sure how deep these managers would expect them to stay in the ballgame. Suarez awaits, and here comes the 2-2 pitch with two outs. Runner not going, a swing and a miss, strike three. So Leahy gives up a base hit, the second base hit, and two at-bats for Sal Stewart. He's able to retire the side. The Cardinals come to bat. They're down by one to the Reds, 3-2 on the Reds Radio Network.
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0: 3-2 ball game here in St. Louis at Busch Stadium, and it is a long drive to right field by the leadoff hitter Alec Burleson, and make that a 3-3 game. Alec Burleson came into this ball game having had 3 hits against Brady Singer, making 5 hits now, as he had a base hit in the first inning. He came around to score, and he just launched one out of here to tie the game up. 3-3. Bottom of the third inning. A get-ahead fastball by Brady Singer, which was at least 2 or 3 inches above the top of the strike zone, and Burleson went way up there to get it. And that livens up the Friday night crowd a little bit. So now Jordan Walker. Walker, a strikeout victim, looking at first time up, and he takes a pitch off the plate. 2 balls and no strikes now for Singer. Singer looks like he's just nibbling around the strike zone a little bit, not really attacking the hitters like we saw earlier in the season. There's a strike, 2-0, 2-1. Singer pitches out of a full windup. First base side of the rubber. There's a ground ball to the right side. There goes Spencer Steer in right field. Throw, safe. He had to go deep in the right field, at least as far as compared to being where you play as a second baseman. And he threw the ball as he was backpedaling. Didn't have much on it. And Jordan Walker, the big man who can run pretty well, he was able to beat it by a step. I just feel like Brady Singer has been victimized by a couple of plays just like that. And now the left-handed hitting Brian Torres pulls the bunt back, and it's a strike. Torres made his major league debut against the Reds in the doubleheader the Reds and Cardinals played last week. Swung on by Torres, hit the left field. That'll be playable by J.J. Bleda, and he puts it away for out number one.
1: Well, Chris, I don't want to disrespect Spencer Steer, but there have been some plays that we've become so accustomed to seeing Matt McClain make that kind of look, when he makes them, to be somewhat routine. Not as routine for a guy that doesn't play over there all the time.
0: I would agree. And Mason Wynn, right-handed hitter, speedy guy, takes a pitch outside, ball one. There goes the runner. Huge jump right there. Wynn steps back away from the plate, and he takes it for a ball. And a stand-up stolen base by Jordan Walker. I mean, he got there without even a throw.
1: He got there by the time the ball got to home plate, pretty much. Mm-hmm.
0: So now the Cardinals with a go-ahead run at second base. Mason Wynn takes a pitch on the outside corner. That's a strike. Looks like Wynn, to me, is looking for something to pull. He's very deep in the batter's box, has an open stance. But that front foot of his looks like it kind of steps in the bucket. Here's a 2-1 swing and a miss at a breaking ball away. That's not a good-looking swing.
1: Yeah, pretty much every swing. You just keep feeding a hitter like that breaking balls away? Or do you just keep pitching him away, period?
0: I'm going away with him no matter what. You know, Singer has that cut fastball that he throws a lot. He's got the slider that moves away a lot. He even throws a little bit of a sweeping breaking ball now. Here's a 2-2 to Mason Wynn. Swing and a miss. Got him on a breaking ball. And that was 2 out in the inning for Brady Singer.
1: When you stride like that, you basically just run out of bat, right?
0: I mean, if you're going to pull away from the ball and step in the bucket every time, why not move up in the batter's box and stand right on the plate? Here's Nolan Gorman. Gorman, a left-handed hitter. He's got power, but boy, he struggled this year, and he chops it foul. Foreman took over third base this year when they traded away Nolan Arenado. They said for years that Gorman really had not been able to prove his value because he didn't get to play in his position every day. Here's the 0-1. It's upstairs out of the zone. Ball. One ball, one strike. He has never done well against the Reds. In fact, Gorman is a career 133 hitter against Cincinnati. One ball, one strike. Two down, Walker off second base. Check swing at the plate, it's called a strike anyway. Chris Conroy, the home plate umpire tonight. He's the crew chief, calling the balls and strikes. So Singer now one pitch away from getting out of this third inning. Cardinals have tied it up 3-3. Swing and a foul at the plate. Just got a little bit of that one. Ron Pop Warner is the third base coach. And Stubby Clapp over at first. The 1-2 by Singer. A swing and a miss. Blew the heater right by him upstairs. And Gorman goes down on strikes for the second time. A home run in the inning ties it up at 3-3. We go back to Tommy with the play-by-play right after this on the Reds Radio Network.
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3: With this in-game news update, I'm Morgan Pemberton. The parents who were charged in the death of their 16-day-old baby was sentenced today, this afternoon, in Putnam County. 34-year-old Brooke Kessler will spend 40 years in prison for murder. Brooke, along with 32-year-old Jacob Kessler, were charged with the death of the baby last year after the infant was brought to the hospital with multiple serious injuries. Jacob was sentenced to 10 years in prison. An annual effort aiming to help children get nutritious food during the summer is set to kick off this weekend. The Backpack Buddy program for students in Putnam, Kanawha, and Boone counties will hold their first of two community packing days Saturday at Taze Valley Nazarene Church. Program leader Doug Irwin says they encourage the community to volunteer.
4: It's truly teamwork. Mm-hmm. We've got folks handing out boxes, putting items in the boxes. We say we have a job for everyone from 2 to 92, so everybody can participate.
3: The second event will be on June 13th in Boone County. Metro News AccuWeather forecast is tonight partly cloudy, low 61. Tomorrow, intervals of clouds and sun, high 85. With this in-game news update, I'm Morgan Pemberton.
1: The Reds and the Birds are tied 3-3. Reds come to bat here in the fourth inning. It'll be Marte to lead things off. Marte lined out sharply to the second baseman his first time up. Right-hander goes to work, and the pitch to Marte. Rolled on the ground, right to the shortstop, Mason Wynn. Fields and throws in time to get Noelvi Marte, one down. That'll bring Tyler Stevenson up. Stevenson flew out to right field his first time up. Cardinals have been struggling. They have lost 9 of their last 13, but they've played pretty good in the Central Division. Same could not be said for the Reds. Cardinals are 9-8 in the division. The Reds, of course, just 2-10. Trying to reverse those fortunes, though. Here's the first pitch to Stevenson, and that's a little bit too high. Fastball misses up, and the count's 1-0 on Tyler. Tyler flew to right his first time up. Stevenson now 0 for his last 13. Leahy's 1-0 pitch, and Stevenson watches a slider spin low. Over the outside corner, but down. Stevenson ahead of the

0: Count, two balls and no strikes. The Reds scored the first three. The Cardinals scored two in the bottom of the first, and then the home run tied it in the bottom of the third inning by Alec Burleson. Ground ball foul, third base side. Two balls and strike on Stevenson. Leahy about to wrap up his second time through the Reds lineup tonight. 2-1 pitch. Swinging a soft roller by the mound, handled by the second baseman Torres on the shortstop side of second. He circles it and throws in time to get the out. Nice job by Brian Torres. Came way over on the shortstop side of the bag. He was already shaded that way. The ball hit off the left side of the mound. And Torres, once he got in line, charged it and then made the play, getting his momentum going toward first. Couple of ground ball outs to middle infielders to begin the Reds' fourth. And now Edwin Arroyo. Arroyo takes off the outside corner for ball one. He saw some pitches his first time up. In fact, Arroyo worked the count full. May not seem like much, but the way that Arroyo was swinging at everything in his first couple of big league games, to watch him take some pitches is a welcome sight. Speaking of taking pitches, he watches a curveball dip low on the outside corner. Here he's ahead in the count, 2-0. Arroyo has proven that he can hit if he swings at strikes. 2-0 pitch. He swings and whacks this foul off to the left side, out of play. Now you may be thinking, well, he's only playing his third start at the big league level. Sure. Here's the 2-1 pitch. Swing and a weak ground ball foul first base side. But in the minor leagues, when he was hitting strikes. Occasionally, you can expand the zone, too, if you're hitting pitches that are just off the plate. But once you start swinging at everything, you have no chance. Two balls and two strikes, the count on Arroyo. 2-2 pitch, and he takes a changeup in the dirt. The count runs full, 3-2.
1: You know, I really do believe, Tommy, that Arroyo is the kind of player that the more at-bats he gets at the major league level, the more we're going to see his swing kind of become more compact.
0: Mm-hmm.
1: He'll understand the value of that.
0: And he takes low, ball four, and Arroyo's down to first for the second time tonight. That's the first big league walk that he's worked. You could tell Arroyo was pretty happy with that walk. He did a little dance there in the box. Fun watching ball four.
1: A little mini celebration.
0: Uh-huh. I did it. He's down to first. Two-out walk. Now back to the top of the order. Here's Blake Dunn. The pitch. Dunn swings, hits it on the ground to the shortstop. Wynn will underhand to the second baseman Torres, covering, forcing out Arroyo. Inning over. We go to the bottom of the fourth inning in St. Louis, tied at three on the Reds Radio Network.
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0: we go to the bottom of the fourth inning. 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Jimmy Crooks leads it off for the Cardinals here in the bottom of the fourth inning. 8-9.

0: Foul, first base side. The count is even now, one ball, one strike. Beautiful night for baseball here in eastern Missouri. Got a little warm around St. Louis today. The 1-1 pitch is down and away. Two balls, one strike, the count. 83 degrees when this game began. 2-1 pitch, fouled back. That'll even the count on Crooks, two balls and two strikes. Singer has struck out five Cardinals so far. He has pitched three, swinging a ground ball foul, first base side. And here he is in the fourth, having thrown 72 pitches. So you figure he won't be too long for this night, unless he can get a couple of quick innings. Two balls, two strikes, the pitch. And Crooks whacks one in the air, left field, toward left center. On the run, done. And he will make the catch. Backhanded on the track in deep left center field out there by the Reds bullpen. What a play by Blake Dunn, making the backhanded catch and then going into a feet first slide to the base of the wall in deep left center.
1: Crooks hit that ball a long way opposite field, but it goes to show you the speed of Blake Dunn. I mean, he has accelerators and he took them all the way into the gap.
0: With one out, Victor Scott, the second, will be the batter. Singer into his windup. He brings it home, and Scott swings and swats it foul left side. Nothing and one, the count on Victor Scott. Action in the Cardinals' bullpen. They have a right-hander beginning to get loose. Hunter Dobbins, the pitch, a little bit too high on the outside corner to Scott. One ball, one strike. So you wonder if Leahy's done and if Oliver Marmol will even allow Leahy to face the Reds lineup for a third time. Swung on, fouled back. We talked about it right out of the gate at how good teams have been against Leahy a third time through the order. And the Reds just saw him two starts ago, so you kind of wonder if he'll get a chance. Swing and a miss at a breaking ball down. Down on strikes, Victor Scott the second. Two away here in the fourth inning. Pretty good-looking crowd here at Busch Stadium on a Friday night. Of course, not quite what we have become accustomed to seeing here in this building on weekend crowds, but now, Lars Nootbaar is the batter, and I think something flew into his eye. Nootbaar seeming to have a little issue with his right eye, maybe a contact issue, or maybe something flew in there, but Nootbaar having a little difficulty. Got to be able to see to hit. Helps. Let's pause for station identification on the Reds Radio Network.
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0: With Chris Welsh, I'm Tommy Thraw. Great to be with you here at Great America, or at Busch Stadium here in St. Louis. Michael Langston is our on-site engineer. Studio producers Drew Esterheide.
1: Well, either Lars Nootbaar figured out what was bothering him in his right eye, or he just decided to use the good one.
0: Close one and hope for the best.
1: The one he has left. He's been bothered with a lot of injuries in his career. I mean, he's rarely ever played a complete season.
0: Pretty nice player when he's healthy, though, isn't he?
1: He sure is. Fan favorite here in St. Louis.
0: First pitch is off the outside corner. The count is 1-0 on Lars Nootbaar. Saw that well enough to take it. Singer back into his windup and the 1-0 pitch. Nootbaar takes a high strike over the inside corner, 1-1. Base is empty with two outs.

0: Singer trying for a 1-2-3 inning for the first time tonight. The 1-1 pitch. Nootbaar checked his swing. It's a strike on the outside corner with a cutter. Left-handed hitting Nootbaar is singled and grounded out to the second baseman. Singer ahead of him here. Ball and two strikes. And here he comes with a 1-2 pitch. In the dirt inside. Two balls, two strikes. Nootbaar wanted no part of that slider down. Count is even. Reds will play him to pull on the infield. 2-2. And Nootbaar pops it foul off to the left side. All of Nootbaar's power last year came to his pull side. He had one to center. His other 12 home runs were all pulled to right. 2-2. And he takes off the inside corner. Fastball sinking too tight. Fills up the count on Nootbaar. Three balls and two strikes with nobody on and two out here in the fourth. A lot of pitches for Brady Singer. Payoff pitch. And Nootbaar goes the other way. Fly ball left field. Going back on it, Blade. And on the track, a few steps shy of the wall, he makes the catch. The inning is over. So there is Brady Singer's first 1-2-3 inning of the night. We're tied at three as we head to the fifth in St. Louis on the Reds Radio Network.
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5: The new pitcher for the Cardinals as we go to the top of the fifth inning. It'll be a right-hander, 26-year-old Hunter Dobbins. Pitched with Boston last year. Here is game number two, or make it number three, for the Cardinals this year. Young man out of Bryan, Texas.
0: He will get J.J. Blade leading off the Reds' fifth inning. Dobbins into his windup, brings it home. First pitch to J.J. Blade is a strike on the inside corner. Nothing and one. 3-3 our score in the fifth inning. Reds already have the Cardinals starter out of the game. Dobbins home of the 0-1. And Blade got jammed but muscles one into right field for a base hit. Just a little humpback liner floated its way over the head of the second baseman Torres and fell in short right field. Kind of gator arm that swing did Blade. Pulled his hands in, and I think still got kind of the barrel to it.
5: It's pretty amazing to see him hit. He's got such a beautiful natural swing anyway, but you can see him making adjustments on pitches that are inside or outside.
0: Now Spencer Steer, 0 for 1, walked his first time up to extend the on-base streak. He watches a first pitch strike. 23 games in a row now, Spencer Steer has reached. That's remarkable. Got a big hole on the right side. Blade with a pretty good lead at first. Dobbins to the plate. The pitch to Steer is in the dirt outside.

0: And the count is even, 1-1. I think just as impressive as the on-base streak, the fact that every time he snaps a hit streak, he starts a new one. He's hit safely now in 7 straight. The right-hander's home with the 1-1 pitch. Swing and a miss. Steer has hit safely in 30 of his last 33 games. Over which time, he's hitting .322, 5 home runs, 7 doubles. He has scored 26 times over that stretch. The Reds' offense kind of falls to him and J.J. Bleday now with Ellie out of the lineup. The 1-2 in the dirt on the breaking ball, and the count is even, 2-2. Steer is rounded into form as one of the Reds' most consistent hitters on this team. Dobbins out of the stretch with Bleday off the bag, and the 2-2 pitch hits sharply on the ground but right to the second baseman. Fielded by Torres, the backhand flip to win, on to first, double play. 4-6-3, double play, erases the Reds' leadoff single. And now they're empty with 2 outs for Sal Stewart in a 3-3 tie. Hey Reds fans, Kroger gives you more ways to save. Low prices in every aisle, digital coupons in the app, and fuel points to save up to $1 per gallon. Kroger, official grocery partner of the Reds. Sal has 2 hits tonight. He takes ball 1. Sal making a pretty good case for National League Rookie of the Year here in the early going. 1-0 pitch. Stewart takes over, but low. It's a 2-ball, no strike count. 2 more hits tonight. Pitch. And Stewart takes low on the outside corner. It's 3-0.
1: Well, what if Sal's competition in that Rookie of the Year would be J.J. Weatherholm right here in St. Louis? He's not playing tonight. He's got a leg problem. Been out the last couple of days, but he's having a sensational season as well.
0: 3-0 pitch is a strike called on the outside corner, 3-1. Yeah, I thought we were in hockey for a minute. It was listed as a lower body injury, only to find out it was a quad. He's kind of day-to-day right now, Weatherholt. 3-1 on Sal Stewart, the 3-1 pitch. And Stewart taking all the way, watches a fastball come back and catch the outside corner from the right-hander Dobbins.
1: It's about a perfect fastball right there. You know, he throws in the mid-90s, Dobbins does, and that was had a little hair on it, came right back and got the corner.
0: Payoff pitch to Sal Stewart. Swung on, fouled back, still 3-2. A little bit breezy at the top of the stadium tonight, but I don't think the wind really affects the ballpark much here at Busch Stadium. Not like others. 3-2. Swing and a miss. Struck him out on the breaking ball. Down on strike, Sal Stewart. The inning's over. The Reds get a leadoff single. Immediately erased by a double play. Now the strikeout of Stewart. Reds go quietly in the fifth. Halfway through it at Busch Stadium. It's the Reds and Cardinals tied 3-3 on the Reds Radio Network.
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5: Hi, this is Tim O'Connell, Senior Vice President of Ballpark Operations at the Cincinnati Reds. 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
0: After Brady Singer's first 1-2-3 inning of the night in the fourth, he's back out for the fifth. First pitch to Ivan Herrera, dives in the dirt outside. 1-0, now the 1-0 pitch. And Herrera takes too far outside. Herrera, the two-hole hitter in this Cardinals lineup. Hit into a fielder's choice to the shortstop back in the first inning, but came around to score and rounded to short his last time up again. This time he pops it foul back out of play. Two balls, one strike on Ivan Herrera. 3-3 our score between the Reds and Cardinals. First game of this three-game get-together. Singer's 2-1. Breaking ball misses down and away. Three balls and strike to count. Early game tomorrow. Nick Lodolo and Matthew Liberatore. The pitch is low and outside for ball four. A couple lefties squaring off tomorrow. Singer walks the first batter he faces here in the fifth. Sometimes pitch count can be a little bit deceiving. You look at Brady Singer's totals here and see that he's thrown 89 pitches. You think, well, he could probably go over 100, but they have been 89 fairly stressful pitches. He had a lot of traffic on the bases in the first inning. He walked the second batter of the second inning, so he was dealing with base runners there. Traffic most of the third, so he's really only had one easy inning. Now he walks the leadoff man, and Reds acting manager Freddie Benavides is on his way to the mound, and that's going to be it. So he is done. Brady Singer will exit. New pitcher coming on. It's a Wobers Mustard pitching change. Wobers Mustard, let's put some mustard on it. And we'll tell you who the new pitcher is when we come back on the Reds Radio Network.
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1: Our Wobers Mustard pitching change. You'll see the left-hander, 29-year-old Brock Burke, coming into the ballgame. Game number 31 for Burke. He leads the National League in that department.
0: Alec Burleson swings and rolls one weakly to steer at second. Fields goes to Arroyo at the bag to force out Herrera. One down. Arroyo made the turn, but decided to pocket it. He had no chance to get Burleson at first base.
1: Well, the acting manager Freddy Benavides probably very intent on getting a left-hander into this ball game, because the Cardinals tonight, their lineup has seven lefties in, or make it six lefties in. There are only three natural right-handed hitters.
0: Curious to see if Freddy will have Burke go one trip through this Cardinal lineup. Pitch on the way is taken low and inside for ball one.
1: That would probably depend on how easy he makes his way through these innings.
0: Yes. Burke ready. And the left-hander from the belt is home with a 1-0 pitch. Swing and a miss. Slider down. Count evens at one ball, one strike.
1: Walker's gone into a little bit of a funk after having a tremendous first couple of months of the season. His last week or so has really cooled off.
0: One ball, one strike, the count on Jordan Walker. Walker was 1-for-2 against Brady Singer. The hit for him in the third, his first career hit against Singer. There goes the runner. Started at first, picked to first, and it's a bad throw. Threw it over the head of Sal Stewart. It goes rolling over by the tarp. Burleson's on his way to second, and he's going to stay there. Boy, he could have kept running. It ended up being a collection of three reds to gather that ball down past the tarp, down the right field line. Stewart, Steer, and Marte were all there. But Burleson went into second and just stayed there. Burke had him.
1: Yeah, he had him. It was kind of a panic throw, though, because, you know, Burleson was going back to the bag, and he tried to rush that throw and just airmailed it.
0: One ball, one strike on Jordan Walker. Right-handed hitter waits. Burke delivers, and Walker whacks one to center field. On the run, done. He can't get it. Goes into a roll. The ball to the wall. Here comes Burleson around third to score. Walker into second, slamming on the brakes. He's got an RBI double, and the Cardinals have the lead. 4-3 St. Louis on Walker's double over the head of Dunn.
1: Boy, does this guy have some power. He looked like he hit that ball with one hand on the bat. Actually looked like he got it out on the end of the bat a little bit. It wasn't a bad pitch at all, a changeup by Burke. But it just kept going and going, and as fast as Blake Dunn is, he still couldn't catch it.
0: Now Brian Torres. Torres up with a runner at second. Still only one out in the inning. A run home for St. Louis. Burleson has now scored three of the Cardinals' four runs tonight. Pitch off the plate outside. Burleson had three RBIs in the Cardinals' win on Wednesday, and now he has scored three times tonight. 4-3 St. Louis. Brian Torres with the count 1-0 waits, the 1-0 pitch, and he grounds it foul over by the Reds' dugout. One ball, one strike on Torres. Runner at second, one out. The Reds scored three times in the first inning, haven't scored since. The Cardinals have scored four unanswered and counting. Burke's 1-1. Swung on, fouled straight back. A ball and two strikes on Torres. Torres reached on the error by the first baseman Sal Stewart that led to the ejection of Terry Francona in the first inning. Breaking ball in the dirt outside evens the count at 2-2 on Torres. Tito was kicked out after the play to first by Spencer Steer, where Torres was ruled safe at first and that Sal Stewart pulled his foot. Now Burke spins and looks the runner back to second base. Now the video evidence showed that the throw definitely beat Brian Torres by a full step, but you couldn't get a definitive view of whether or not Sal kept his foot on the bag or not. It certainly looked as though he did. The 2-2 swing, and that's a foul at home plate, but you couldn't tell definitively. So there was no way for New York to overturn the call. And Terry Francona unhappy that original call was that he was safe.
1: I think more than anything, Terry Francona going out there and just kind of standing up for his first baseman. Sal knew he made a mistake, but yet he's got the, you know, the manager's got his back.
0: 2-2. Up and in. The count is full 3-2. You don't see Tito get kicked out very often.
1: No. But you do see him stand up for his players all the time.
0: Three balls, two strikes on Torres. Burke fires the pitch, swing and a miss. And down on strikes, Brian Torres. Two gone here in the fifth inning. Now the batter's Mason Wynn with a runner at second and two outs. 4-3, Cardinals have the lead. The lefty readies. High ball second, throws. Burke's pitch is in the dirt inside. A slider for ball one to Mason Wynn. Wynn has walked and struck out. Burke ready. Look back to second as he comes set and now deals the 1-0 pitch, and Wynn takes a strike call in the outside corner. Nobody has more electrified vehicles than Toyota, including a new lineup of battery electric vehicles, a longer range BZ, an all-new BZ Woodland SUV, and a powerfully quick CHR crossover. 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Change up misses low on the outside half of the plate. Two balls, one strike on Mason Wynn. Burke out of the stretch, readies. Here he comes with a 2-1 pitch, and it's on the outside corner. Another changeup, called a strike, and now it's even 2-2 on Wynn. Cardinals have taken the lead here in the fifth. Up by a run. And Burke fires the 2-2, and off the inside corner with a fastball at 98 miles an hour, and the count runs full at 3-2.
1: Well, you go back-to-back-to-back changeups at 88, and then you heat up the four-seamer at 98. I think he's going to take a little bit off and hit this one on the outside corner again. That's the one that Wynn just doesn't seem to be able to get to.
0: It's a pitch you wish you would have landed on the inside corner. Three balls, two strikes. And now time called by Mason Wynn at home plate.
1: I got to think that that's something of a Cardinal strategy right there, because with a runner on base, we saw another Cardinal earlier in the ball game do it. Just as the pitcher's getting ready to go, he calls timeout.
0: 3-2 the count. Burke fires, and he walked it. A little bit low on the outs, or on the inside corner. With that fastball to Mason Wynn, maybe a little bit off the inside part of the plate. Wynn walks. Now the Cardinals with two outs have runners at first and second base, and the left-handed hitting Nolan Gorman coming up. Let's pause for station identification on the Reds Radio Network.
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0: With Chris Welsh, I'm Tommy Thraw. Great to be with you here at Busch Stadium in St. Louis. The Reds on the wrong side of a 4-3 score at the moment. Cardinals have runners at first and second base with two outs in the bottom of the fifth inning. Oliver Marmol going to his bench here to call upon the right-handed hitting Jose Fermin to hit in place of Nolan Gorman with two on and two out in the fifth. Brock Burke back to work. The left-hander home with the first pitch to Fermin, and it's a strike on the inside corner at the knees. Fermin didn't like it. Cardinals have two challenges left. The Reds have one. Walker's off second. Wynn off of first. And the left-hander's 0-1 pitch. Too far inside with that fastball, evening the count of the ball and a strike. Both teams already in their bullpens, and their bullpens early tonight. Burks 1-1, swing and a miss. Now a snap throw behind the runner at first base, but that throw a little bit too far wide of the bag at first instead of to the base. Threw it more to Sal Stewart than he did to lead Stewart to the bag because Wynn was way off the base. Of course, part of the reason for that throw just could have been to keep Wynn a little bit closer. One ball, two strikes, though. Burke to Fermin. Here it comes. And a swing and a lazy fly right field. It will send Marte back a few paces, but he's under it, and he's got it. The inning is over. So the Cardinals get a run in the fifth to break the tie, and they now lead it 4-3 as we head to the Reds' sixth on the Reds Radio Network.
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2: Nathaniel Lowe leads off the Reds' sixth inning. Busch Stadium in St. Louis. Right-hander goes to work. Dobbins still on. Second inning of work for Dobbins, and he misses off the plate outside. Lowe's hit the ball well a couple of times tonight. Reds are down 4-3, batting in the sixth. Nathaniel Lowe has sent one deep into the right field corner, then to straightaway center field all the way to the wall. The pitch is outside. Two balls and no strikes, so Nathaniel Lowe starting to show some signs that maybe he's on the cusp of breaking his 0-15. Dobbins home with the 2-0 pitch. Lowe put a good swing on it and fouls it straight back. Two balls, one strike on Lowe. Two and one the count. Reds do have activity in their bullpen. Pitch, swinging a little chopper over by the first base dugout. That action is Zach Maxwell loosening up. 2-2. It's going to take a lot of guys in that Reds bullpen to get through tonight. Going to the bullpen early in this one. Abbreviated start for Brady Singer. The 2-2 pitch to Nathaniel Lowe. He goes out to get this one and skies it in the air over by the Reds on deck circle. It'll end up back in the seats. 2-2 on Lowe. Two balls, two strikes. Right-hander back into his windup, and the 2-2 pitch. Swung on, and Lowe shoots it foul left side. Still two balls and two strikes here on Nathaniel Lowe.
3: I really think it's interesting to watch Lowe's approach. He really makes it very clear what he's trying to do. Hit the fastball the other way and pull the breaking ball. Opposite of what a lot of hitters do.
2: Lowe swings, pulls this one down the right field line.

0: line, though. That is very deep, but very foul. 2-2 the count on Nathaniel Lowe. Dobbins back to the plate. 2-2 pitch, and Lowe lays off the curveball in the dirt. Good take there by Nathaniel Lowe to lay off that full count, or the pitch that makes it a full count. Dobbins right back into his windup. 3-2 pitch. And Lowe shoots it the other way. Foul. Well, I think it was safe to say that the Giants were seeing it pretty well today at Wrigley Field. The matinee in the Windy City. 18-3 the Giants beat up on the Cubs. 3-2 again. Lowe tried to check his swing, but a foul tip held on to by Crooks for strike three. What an at-bat by Nathaniel Lowe. You just hate to see a good at-bat in like that. He ends up chasing a pitch that was up and out of the zone. He went anyway, even if he didn't foul tip it. But he did, and the catcher holds on to add insult to injury. So, one down, and now Eugenio Suarez taking a hack at the first pitch. He fouls it back for strike one. Suarez is singled and struck out. Fouled off to the right on the 0-1 pitch.
1: Well, the detail on the game in Chicago that I wanted to know is how much was the wind blowing out?
0: And
1: the answer is only 4 miles per hour. So I think the Giants earned it today.
0: Game was delayed by an hour. 0-2 pitch to Eugenio Suarez. Swing and a miss. Got him to chase a breaking ball away. Back-to-back strikeouts for Dobbins to begin the sixth after he struck out Sal Stewart to end the fifth. He has now fanned three in a row. Two down for Noel V. Marte. Reds are down a run. 4-3 St. Louis in the sixth. Marte's 0 for 2 tonight. He is lined out to second base and grounded to short. Three different players hit two home runs for the Giants today. The pitch low and away. Casey Schmidt went deep twice. Willie Adames had a pair of home runs, and so did Matt Chapman. Marte lifts a fly to center on a 1-0 pitch. It sends Scott back a few strides. He'll make the catch. Side retired. Reds are out in order in the sixth. 4-3 St. Louis, middle of the sixth inning at Busch Stadium on the Reds Radio Network.
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1: Wolvers mustard pitching change while we were away. They're going to bring in the big man known as Big Sugar. 6'6", 275 pounds, Zach Maxwell. Wolvers mustard, put some mustard on it.
0: Maxwell will get 8-9-1 in the Cardinal lineup here in the sixth inning. 4-3 St. Louis. Jimmy Crooks leads it off. Left-handed hitter Crooks face Maxwell here. We owe you an answer to our trivia question. Kind of checked Twitter to see if anybody was trying to help us out. Crooks swings and fouls back. No dice. Question was, on March 29th, 1977, the Reds traded to the Cardinals the pitcher who had surrendered Carlton Fisk's 12th inning game-winning home run in Boston's 7-6 victory over the Reds in Game 6 of 75. That World Series, the pitch down low, 1-1 now on Jimmy Crooks. Who was that pitcher? A, Pat Darcy. I think that was my guess. B, Raleigh Eastwood. Mm-hmm. Or C, Will McEnany. You said C, Will McEnany. Pitch is down too low.
1: I did, and I'm not changing.
0: Okay. Let's see the answer. Hey, Pat Darcy.
1: How about that? Good for you.
0: About that. Feels good to get one. 2-1 pitch. Off the outside corner, three balls and a strike on Crooks. Fisk led off the bottom of the 12th inning with his game-winning solo home run and Pat Darcy's second inning of relief. The Reds traded Darcy to the Cardinals in exchange for Mike Caldwell. Fouled down the left field line into the seats just past the Reds' dugout. Darcy pitched in the Cardinals' minor league system during the 77 and 78 seasons, but never appeared in a game with St. Louis. So there you have it. Three balls, two strikes, the pitch. Crook swings and fouls it away left side.

0: 3 and 2 the count. Maxwell's pitch, swing and a miss, struck him out. Down on strikes, Jimmy Crooks. One gone here in the sixth inning.
1: Boy, he is such a teaser, Zach Maxwell is, that when he throws the ball like he is right now, that last pitch came in at 101. Had a little movement on it, moving away from the lefty. This guy can command his pitches in the strike zone. He's going to be really something.
0: Victor Scott, the second, swung on and fouled back to the left side. Well, those are definitely words we've uttered before. Nothing and one on Scott. Maxwell's pitch, too far off the inside corner. And the Reds have a few of those guys. And if they can get their command dialed in, they have a chance to be real weapons, but... The 1-1, swinging a weak ground ball, left side. Arroyo way over in the hole, and from the shallow left field grass, he'll finally chase it down to his backhand. No chance to have a play at first base. So it's an infield hit for Victor Scott, the second, on a slow roller through the vacated hole on the left side of the infield, and now... A runner at first with one out for Lars Nootbaar. Just activated today from the injured list after starting the season on the IL after having surgery on both of his heels. Dual heel surgery for Nootbaar. He's had him put to the test tonight. He's had to track down long fly balls into the left center field gap. He's had to run hard on ground balls. And he takes a first-pitch fastball in there for a strike. Nothing and one on Nootbaar.
1: Got to watch Scott at first base right here. He is a base-stealing demon.
0: Maxwell sets ready. The 0-1 pitch swung on, fouled off to the left. Scott already has one stolen base tonight to give him 8 for the year.
1: Had 34 last year, thrown out only 4 times.
0: Nothing and two on Nootbaar. Maxwell's 0-2 pitch, and it's off the outside corner, one ball and two strikes. Right-handed pitcher, left-handed batter, one on, one out. Reds are down a run in the bottom of the sixth inning here at Busch Stadium. Maxwell ready at the belt. The pause, the pitch, check swing. Did he go? They ask at third. Ooh, he didn't. At least according to Brendan Miller, he didn't go. His opinion, the only one that matters. Looked like there was a case to be made that he went. Two balls, two strikes. Here it comes. Swinging a bouncing ball down the first baseline. Foul. High hopper. It actually bounced over the head of Sal Stewart, leaping right on the line at first base. But it's a foul ball. Two balls and two strikes. Western and Southern Financial Group wants to strike out cancer. All season long, every time a Reds pitcher strikes out a batter, Western and Southern donates to support cancer research, education, and care in the greater Cincinnati area. When it comes to fighting cancer, we're all in this together. Two balls, two strikes on Nootbaar. A pick to first by Maxwell chases the runner Scott back into the bag head first. Two balls, two strikes. Maxwell comes set, and the 2-2 pitch. Swing and a foul back to the left side again. Still two balls and two strikes on Lars Nootbaar. Maxwell again to the plate. And Nootbaar drives it deep toward the right center field gap. Marte on the run can't get it. It bangs off the base of the wall. Done over the play to Karam from center. Here comes the relay to the plate. Not in time. Scott scores all the way from first on the RBI double by Lars Nootbaar. His second hit tonight in his first game of 2026. And the Cardinals lead by two.
1: Well, he turned on a pitch that was basically right down Broadway and hit it hard into the gap. Came off the wall, looked like the Reds were going to have a chance, but when the relay throw went to Spencer Steer, the third base coach, Pop Warner, never slowed the runner, and he came all the way around to Victor Scott, who can really run.
0: And, Chris, when we talk about command, it's not just about strikes. Sometimes it's throwing pitches in the zone in a good spot.
1: I've got a saying about that, Tommy, is if you're wild outside the strike zone, you're wild inside the strike zone.
0: And boy, that's a dangerous place to be also.
1: And really, it's the difference between what is control and what is command.
0: Check swing on a pitch in, or in the dirt. 1-0 on Ivan Herrera. Maxwell's pitch. Herrera swings and misses. Cutter down, and Herrera swung right over another pitch that appeared to be in the dirt. So Nootbaar has his first two hits tonight. That is his first run batted in of the year on his first extra base hit of the season. The pitch is a cutter in the dirt outside. Two balls, one strike to count on Ivan Herrera. Runner at second base with one man out. Reds are down two in the bottom of the sixth inning. 5-3 St. Louis. Maxwell back to the plate with a 2-1 pitch, and it's in the dirt outside, backhanded by Stevenson to keep the runner at second, but now 3-1 on Herrera.
1: I mean, just to put a little bit of a wrapping on that double by Nootbaar, that was a 99.4-mile-per-hour fastball, which nowadays, if it's down the middle of the strike zone, it's hitting speed.
0: And Nootbaar couldn't have put it any more perfectly in the gap to right center field. I mean, he hit it like a tee shot. 3-1 pitch. Strike called on the outside corner, and Herrera wants to challenge. He thought it was ball four.
1: I thought Herrera.
2: Every pitch is called a strike, the batter's challenging.
1: That's gonna be strike. Herrera, who was walking down the first baseline, was just going to keep going.
0: That did too. He thought that was ball four. It's going to be strike two.
1: Ooh.
0: It is.
2: Pitch to strike. St. Louis has one challenge left.
0: Full count, 3-2 on Ivan Herrera. Split the bottom part of the strike zone. Three balls, two strikes, runner at second, one out. Here's Maxwell's payoff pitch. And Herrera lines one through the hole on the right side. That's in the right center field for a hit. Marte comes up throwing. Throw to the plate's cut off. They throw behind the runner at first base, but back safely Herrera on his RBI base hit. Another example of exactly what you were talking about. Another 99-mile-an-hour fastball that gets a lot of the play to the inner half, and Herrera just goes and muscles it through the right side of the infield.
1: Well, unfortunately, in the minor leagues, 99-and-a-half is usually good enough to overwhelm a hitter. Not up here.
0: Alec Burleson now. Burleson watches a breaking ball miss low on the inside corner. 1-0 on Burleson. Runner at first, one out. Two in for the Cardinals here in the sixth inning off Zach Maxwell, and the bullpen goes to work again. The pitch, breaking ball down and in. No swing at first, again, according to Brendan Miller. Right-hander Luis May is throwing in the Reds' bullpen. The pitch, up and away. Three balls and no strikes on Burleson. Maxwell's 3-0 pitch. Hit the outside corner, now it's 3-1. Maxwell, a look at first. 3-1 pitch on the outside corner, cutter. And the count runs full, three balls and two strikes. Burleson has scored all three times he has come to the plate. The pitch is too far outside. Now he's on for the fourth time tonight. Now officially, he is 2-for-3 He reached on a fielder's choice his last time up, but still scored. And now the catcher, Tyler Stevenson, is out to visit with Maxwell after that walk of Burleson. Maxwell struck out the first batter of the inning. That was Jimmy Crooks. But since Jimmy, base hit by Victor Scott, the RBI double by Lars Nootbaar, the RBI base hit by Ivan Herrera, and now the walk of Alec Burleson. The wheels are spinning in that Reds third base dugout. And here comes Freddie Benavides. He is the Reds acting manager tonight. He has pointed to the Reds bullpen. That'll be it for Zach Maxwell. Luis May has been summoned. Pitching change in the sixth. Two on, one out. Cardinals are leading the Reds 6-3. We'll tell you all about this Wobers pitching change when we come back on the Reds Radio Network.
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6: Hot dogs!
1: A Wolvers mustard call. The bullpen will bring in another hard-throwing right-hander, this time Luis May. May 6'5", 235-pounder, and he can bring it up there a little bit. Of course, he has the same issues so far this year that Zach Maxwell has had, which is finding control and command in the strike zone. For Luis May, it'll be game number 7. Wolvers mustard, put some mustard on it.
0: So the first batter he gets, Jordan Walker. Two on, one out. May sets, right-hander against right-hander. Walker takes off the inside corner for ball one. One ball, no strikes on Walker. Zach Maxwell responsible for the two-man aboard. And Walker a big swing and a miss. Two on, one out. Cardinals are up by 3 in the sixth. Two home. May's pitch, and Walker swings. Sends a high fly ball left center field. Lede has a beat on it. He'll make the catch, shy of the track, and get it back in, holding the runner Herrera at second base. That'll be the second out of the sixth inning. Now Brian Torres will stand in. Two on, two out for Torres. Right-hander May sets, and after a long stare down of the runner at second, throws. The pitch is low and inside to the left-handed hitting Torres. Torres reached on the air back in the first inning. That was the one that led to the ejection of Reds manager Terry Francona. 1-0 pitch, down and away. It was a rather unusual play. And they did give Sal Stewart the error, calling it a missed catch error. He pulled his foot off the bag too early. 2-0 pitch, and Herrera takes a strike. At least that was the call on the field. The Reds challenged, and apparently they didn't see enough in New York to overturn it. 2-1 on Brian Torres. Torres takes a strike on the inside corner. That's one of those where you have to have a camera right down the line that clearly shows the inside of the bag from kind of home plate's view. Or at least now the 2-2 pitch. It's in the dirt inside. That's going to get by the catcher Stevenson, allow both runners to move up 90 feet on the wild pitch. Pause for station identification on the Reds Radio Network.
8: 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We're proud to live here, too.
0: Well, the pitch misses inside on ball four. Brian Torres goes to first on the walk. And now they're loaded. Second walk of the inning by Reds relievers. Mason Wynn, the hitter. Right-hander May to the plate. And it hit him. Came inside with a slider. Hit him right in the name on his back between the shoulder blades. That will force home a run for the Cardinals. Third time tonight that Wynn's been aboard on a free pass of some kind. He's walked twice and now been hit. And boy, are things unraveling in a hurry now for the Reds.
1: You know, aside from Chase Burns and Hunter Green, you probably could say that Zach Maxwell and Luis May have the best arms in the organization. But it seems like every time you get him into a ball game, it gets out of hand. I mean, the worst thing that a manager can endure is bringing in a pitcher from the bullpen who you're not sure what he's going to do.
0: Tyler Stevenson went out to May, gave him a pep talk. And now Jose Fermin, ninth man to bat in the inning. Bases loaded, two outs. May to the plate. Pitch to Fermin. Breaking ball. Strike on the inside corner of the slider.

0: One ball, one strike on Fermin. The pitch. Swing and a miss by Fermin. Now it's a 1-2. One ball, one strike on Fermin. The pitch. Swing and a miss by Fermin. Now it's a 1-2 count. Burleson at third. Torres at second base. Wynn at first. Two outs in the inning. 7-3, Cardinals have the lead. The pitch. Ground ball, sharply hit, left side, diving for the third baseman, Suarez. It's off his glove. It stays on the infield. Arroyo will pick it up. But the Cardinals will get another run, and the Reds won't get an out. That'll be a base hit for Fermin. And the Cardinals have batted around here in the sixth. It is 8-3 St. Louis. It was a hard hit ground ball. Great effort by Suarez over there at third to make the diving attempt. But it hit just off the tip of his glove. Saves a run for now. The pitch is way low and inside at 101. Near the foot of the left-handed hitting Jimmy Crooks, who struck out against Zach Maxwell when this inning began. The pitch, and Crooks takes a strike on the inside corner. Jimmy Crooks, a former star for the Oklahoma Sooners. Played with Oklahoma in the College World Series in 2022. Pitch, and that's low and inside. He actually hit a pair of three-run home runs against Texas A&M up in Omaha. Crooks at the plate here. Ahead of the count, two balls and a strike. Bases loaded, two outs, and here comes May. Low and in, 3-1. Got to find the strike zone. There's nowhere to put them. Bags are drunk. May's 3-1 pitch. And he walked it. Miss low on the outside corner. Crooks works the walk. It's the second run this inning that's been forced home. A bases loaded hit by pitch. Now a bases loaded walk. And Matt Tracy, Reds acting pitching coach, is out the mound. Trying to talk with Luis May here. Things are going from bad to worse. Not really in a hurry. It's kind of more of a slow burn for the Reds this inning. The Reds have issued 18 bases loaded walks so far this year. That is a record the Reds are going to break that they don't want to. Here's the first pitch to Victor Scott, the second. Low and in, ball one. Cardinals up by six. It is 9-3 St. Louis. Scott's hitting for the second time in this inning. Here's the 1-0. Low and in, 2-0. And Luis May has no idea where the strike zone is right now.
1: Well, when you've got an arm like May, you're going to get shot after shot after shot. But when you have a delivery like May, you're not going to be able to repeat it to the point where you can throw the ball where you want to.
0: Here's the 2-0. Low and inside. 3-0.
1: It's fixable. It's up to the player. Put a little hard work in. Up to the management to get him some help that he can learn from. But it sure is a waste to see two guys that throw 100 miles an hour and not be able to throw it near the strike zone.
0: There's a strike on the outside corner. Speaking of 100, it was right at 100. 3-1 on the number 9 hitter in the Cardinals lineup, Victor Scott.
1: Why would you even swing if you're Scott?
0: 3-1. He wasn't. It's a strike. Counts full 3-2. May's got to throw one more.

0: Scott backs out of the box, back in again. Here's May to the plate with a payoff pitch. And it's way inside, ball four. Another bases loaded walk. It is 10-3 St. Louis. And back to the top of the order, Lars Nootbaar. And now Tyler Stevenson is going out at the mound, and so is Freddie Benavides. That will be it for Luis May. And the Reds have to make another pitching change in this inning. Luis May comes on. Faces six batters, doesn't retire any of them, allows one hit, walks three, and hits a batter, and he's still responsible for three men on base. So he will exit. Reds going into the bullpen again. This time it's the rookie Zach McCambly coming in with the bases loaded and two outs here in the sixth. We'll tell you about the new pitcher when we come back. Another Reds Wobers Mustard pitching change. 10-3 St. Louis on the Reds Radio Network.
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4: Well, a Wobers Mustard pitching change. The third one of the inning here as we see Zach McCombly come into the ballgame, pitching in only his second ball game. He made his debut last week against the Kansas City Royals. Had a couple of strikeouts in that ballgame, and Wobers Mustard put some mustard on it.
0: McCambly ready to go to work against Lars Nootbaar. First pitch to him is a strike in there with a breaking ball, and the count is nothing to one. Yeah, in fact, McCambly struck out future Hall of Famer Salvador Perez in that game. Gave up a base hit to Bobby Witt Jr., probably also a future Hall of Famer. At least he's on that trajectory. 0-1 pitch off the plate outside. Probably a little early to say that for Bobby Witt, but
4: he sure is trending that way.
0: Yes, he is, isn't he? He keeps up what he's doing. That's a no-brainer. 1-1, the count on Nootbaar. McCambly delivers the pitch to Nootbaar in there for a call strike. 1-2. It feels like a pretty safe bet, doesn't it?
4: Indeed.
0: Less injury derails his career at some point. 1-2 on Nootbaar. McCambly delivers, and Nootbaar tried to check his swing and went around. Chased the breaking ball down, and Brennan Miller up at the right fist at third. The strikeout. Inning over, but a good round for the Cardinals. They score six in the sixth and now lead it 10-3. Back to Chris in the seventh on the Reds Radio.
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4: It is a 10-3 ball game here in favor of the Cardinals at Busch Stadium in St. Louis. We are in the top of the seventh inning. Cardinals just scored six runs in the sixth. To make this a little bit of a on the edge of being a laugher right here. Tyler Stevenson, number eight man in the order. He will lead it off for the Reds here in the seventh inning. Cardinals have been through two pitchers on the night. Kyle Leahy started and Hunter Dobbins in for his third inning of relief. And he leads Stevenson off with a fastball strike on the inside corner. Dobbins, a right-hander. Picked up a save his last time out with 3 2/3 innings. And there's a high chopper to the second baseman. Running hard down the line, but not hard enough. And out by a half a step on a throw by Brian Torres is Tyler Stevenson, out number one in the seventh.
0: He deserves some credit for the way he was getting down the line, though, on that high bouncer. Catcher's kind of a position where you can give a guy a pass if he's just coasting down the line. That was not to be the case there with Stevenson. He was getting it and almost beat that out.
4: Edwin Arroyo playing shortstop tonight, batting left-handed, comes up. And Arroyo, first pitch breaking ball. That's a little bit low for ball one. Brady Singer started this ball game for the Reds. He went four innings of four-run baseball, but only one of those four runs was earned. Up and away, ball two. Walked three, struck out six, had several plays behind him that probably should have been made, that were not made, and caused him to have to leave the game after four innings. Pitch count went up there. Pitch down is 3-0 now to Arroyo. He is on the verge of his second Major League base on balls.
0: He's seen a lot of pitches tonight, to his credit. Saw a lot of pitches, worked the count full his first time up.
4: And a fastball's in there on a 3-0 pitch. It's three balls and a strike with one out. 10-3, Cardinals over the Reds.
0: The worst part about the whole thing is the number of walks issued last inning.
4: Well, if it was an isolated incident, it wouldn't be that bad.
0: No, exactly.
4: But the fact that we've seen it repeatedly makes it hard to take. Foul off left side. Three balls and two strikes to Edwin Arroyo. Arroyo awaits, and a fastball a little bit low, and he's going to get a base on balls. He tosses his bat aside, takes off his shin protector, and hustles down the first baseline. So the Reds have a runner here with one out in the seventh.
0: Kind of tosses that bat aside a little aggressively when he gets that walk. Really impressed with Arroyo's patience tonight. That is going to serve him well moving forward.
4: And now Blake Dunn. Dunn the leadoff hitter, and he takes a breaking pitch on the inside corner, strike one. Dunn singled to start this ball game off. In fact, he came around to score the first run of the ball game when the Reds scored three runs in the first inning. They have not scored since. Swung on, that's going to be a base hit in the right field as Arroyo stops at second base, and Dunn gets himself the second hit of the night, an opposite field knock into right.
0: Good piece of hitting by Blake Dunn. Pulled his hands in there and just kind of pushed that ball through the vacated hole on the right side. Nice job.
4: So the Reds reached the couple of runners here with one out in the top of the seventh inning. They've got a long way to go. They're down by seven. And now J.J. Bleda comes up. He's hit the ball hard. A line drive to the right fielder, a line drive to the left fielder, and also a base hit. And there's a pitch on the corner for a strike. Bleda recently awarded the Player of the Month in National League. Left-handed hitter awaits, open stance, holds the bat up there, and a swing and a miss on a good breaking ball by Hunter Dobbins. That's a good old-fashioned Lord Charles right there. Right over the top. Edwin Arroyo at second, Blake Dunn at first. One out in the seventh inning, Reds down by seven. And J.J. Bleda waits, and a swing and a miss. Got him on a changeup. That's an excellent pitch by Hunter Dobbins, and he gets his fourth strikeout. And now Spencer Steer. Steer swings and hits it hard and deep and foul.
0: Ooh.
4: I mean, that baby was in the second deck. That's up there in Big Mac land.
0: It was in the third deck.
4: A little bit foul. What's third deck?
0: I mean, my goodness. Ooh. Pretty good poke. Just needs to straighten it out a little bit.
4: So he settles back in. A long strike it is for Steer. Boy, he popped that one really well. No balls and a strike. Two out, two on, and a pitch outside. One ball, one strike to Steer. Hunter Dobbins in for the third inning of relief work, pitching out of the stretch. And the pitch to Steer is swung on, little jam shot through the third baseman. Fielded, thrown over to first base, and Jose Fermin will make the play and retire the Reds. They get a couple of runners on base. They do not score. They leave two out there. It is 10-3. Cardinals coming to bat, bottom of seven, right after this on the Reds Radio Network.
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4: Well, Zach McCabe stays in the ballgame, the recently acquired right-handed pitcher from the Florida Marlins. He came in exchange for Reese Hines. Hines was designated for assignment. They hung him out there for a few days. The Marlins came calling, and the Reds got McCabe in return, and that'll be Ivan Herrera. Right-handed hitter steps in against McCabe and takes a pitch low and away, ball one. Herrera has been on three times. He has scored two runs, and a pitch is a little bit low, 2-0. Brady Singer started this ball game for the Reds. He went four innings of one earned run, but four runs overall charged to Brady. And a pitch is right at the knees for a strike. Two balls and a strike to Ivan Herrera. Blake Burke came in and pitched a good inning. So did, and then Zach Maxwell and Luis May ended up being charged for six runs between them, retiring only two batters of the two. So a pitch now, breaking ball. Herrera went on that one, and it's two balls and two strikes. Canby pitching from the stretch and to the plate, a breaking ball, swing and a miss. Tied up Herrera with that breaking ball right in on the hands. And he gets his second strikeout. He is showing himself to be a strikeout specialist.
15: He has four big league outs. They're all strikeouts so far. Not bad for McCambly.
4: And now Alec Burleson. Burleson's been right in the middle of everything, really, offensively for the Cardinals tonight. He takes a pitch up and out of the zone, ball one.
15: He's been on four times, and he's scored four times.
4: Burleson holds that bat very high. It looks a little bit like a left-handed hitting Sal Stewart. Swings and hits it on the ground sharply, but right of the second baseman steer. Fields to first base, two down in the inning.
15: You know, I was talking about that Giants game earlier where they just destroyed the Cubs. Matt Chapman, in addition to his two home runs, he had eight RBIs in that game. Ties him for the third most by a Giants player since RBIs became an official stat back in 1920.
4: Eight of the 18.
15: Yeah. Pretty good day, huh?
4: Pretty good day, is right. Now, Jordan Walker takes a pitch on the corner. That's a strike. By the way, that ground ball that Alec Burleson hit is the first out, not a strikeout, recorded by Zach McCabe. Walker awaits the 0-1, breaking ball way outside.
15: Do you keep that baseball, too?
4: Yeah, I guess so. That's the one with the scuff on it.
15: That's right. But strike it out, everybody. I bet he'll hang on to that ball that he struck out Salvador Perez with.
4: You better believe it. Swung on. That's going to be a base hit. That'll be the first hit that he gives up. All the way to the wall that one goes as Jordan Walker will pick up his second double of the night. He's had three hits. And he hit that breaking ball right in the gap. You know, Walker doesn't really seem to swing hard, but he's got tremendous power. Big, strong young man. And he is finally finding it after a couple of back-to-back seasons where his WAR was under one. He was a minus replacement player level player. But the Cardinals have stuck with him, and it's been paid off this year. Now the left-handed hitting, Brian Torres. With two outs, a fastball strike. Canby checking the runner at second base. And the pitch is a ground ball right back up the middle. Edwin Arroyo over behind the second base bag. Makes the play over to first base. Three down in the inning. A double by Jordan Walker is all the Cardinals can get off the young Zach McCamby. And we will go to the top of the eighth inning. Tommy back with the play-by-play. 10-3 Cardinals over the Reds on the Reds Radio.
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18: With this in-game news update, I'm Morgan Pemberton. Huntington is going to be packed this upcoming week as the week-long state high school baseball tournament begins Saturday. Class A quarterfinals will kick off the tournament at Jack Cook Field with number 1 seed Huntington St. Joseph's taking on number 8 seed Trinity at 10 a.m. Huntington Mayor Patrick Farrell says collaboration has been key in planning for visitors.
19: This wouldn't have happened, first of all, without our Convention and Visitors Bureau. 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They know there's going to be an influx of people, and so we're going to fill the hotels and fill the restaurants, and our police department is well aware.
18: You can read more at wvmetronews.com. Park Place Cinemas held a reopening ribbon-cutting ceremony this afternoon. Co-owners Michael Tawney and Robert Faulkner say they had the idea last September to reopen the movie theater. Park Place had been closed since May 2024. It originally opened back in 1981. Metro News Zaki with a forecast says tonight partly cloudy, low 61. With this in-game news update, I'm Morgan Pemberton.
15: Reds come to bat here in the top of inning number 8, Sal Stewart to lead things off. Right-hander on the way. First pitch is inside for ball 1 from Hunter Dobbins to Sal Stewart. Well, if Dobbins finishes this game off, I think he would get a save, the pitch. Stewart takes too far inside. No, he'd get the win. He was already in the game and the Cardinals took the lead, so he's pretty much in line to get the win anyway. Pitch is in there for a called strike. He doesn't have to finish it. He'll get the win one way or the other. Yeah, the Reds are going to challenge that. Regardless of whether or not he finishes this, as long as the Cardinals finish it. Challenge by Stewart. The pitch was low.
20: Pitch the ball. Today has one challenge left.
15: Reds keep a challenge. 10-3 St. Louis, 8th inning. 3-0 pitch. Stewart takes ball 4 outside. He'll head down to first with a leadoff walk here in the Reds' 8th inning. Nathaniel Lowe will follow. He hits with a runner at first base. Same two teams tomorrow, game 2. Of this three-game series, last two games are both 2-15 starts. The pitch to Nathaniel Lowe in there for a called strike. 2-15 Cincinnati time. 1-15 starts here in St. Louis. Of course, that's as long as Mother Nature cooperates. There is some rain that is creeping into the forecast for tomorrow and Sunday. Oh, one pitch. Lowe takes off the outside corner. One ball, one strike on Nathaniel Lowe. Dobbins has the sign, readies, and the right-hander's 1-1 pitch, and Lowe takes a strike over the outside corner, one ball and two strikes. Lowe's 0-3 tonight. Right-hander comes set. 1-2 pitch is in the dirt. Two and two the count. Dobbins through the signs. He's ready from the belt. The right-hander's 2-2 pitch.
0: And it's a breaking ball down and in. Count runs full, 3-2 on Nathaniel Lowe.

0: Dobbins has thrown strikes tonight. 53 pitches, 54 now for Dobbins. 33 of them for strikes. He throws. Ground ball sharply hit to the second baseman. Torres flips to win on the first double play. Cardinals sure do turn a lot of double plays. They're among the league leaders. And they've turned three more tonight. Let's pause for station identification on the Reds Radio Network.
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0: With Chris Welsh, I'm Tommy Thraw. Great to be with you from St. Louis. Ground ball sharply hit off the bat of Suarez to the right side. Torres far to his left, left and throws in time. Suarez is out. Reds are done in the eighth. Unable to cash in on the leadoff walk. We head to the bottom of the eighth inning. All Cardinals now. It is 10-3 St. Louis on the Reds Radio Network.
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0: 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McCambly's still on for the Reds. The right-hander misses down and away to Mason Wynn for ball one. And it is 10-3 St. Louis in the bottom of the eighth inning. McCambly sets ready. Here's his 1-0 pitch. Swung on, hit in the air, center field. There's Dunn, right in his tracks, going back on it. He'll make the catch. One out in the eighth. This was a ball game when the Reds got into the Cardinal bullpen. In fact, the Reds struck first tonight. They had three in the first inning, and that's all they've scored. Three first inning runs, it for the Reds. Since the first, the Reds have scattered just four hits. Pitch too far inside from McCambly to Jose Fermin. McCambly ready from the belt. Here he comes. 1-0 pitch, swinging and a miss. And the count is even on Jose Fermin. One ball and one strike. Bases are empty with one out. Righty sets ready. And here is the 1-1 pitch. Fermin watches a strike over the outside corner. One ball and two strikes on Jose Fermin. Fermin McCain waves the bad waiting, now rested on his back shoulder, and wants time right about the time McCambly sets. You talked about that maybe being a strategy for St. Louis. Every time a Cardinals hitter asks for time, it is as the pitcher is just about to start into their motion, either right as they've come set or right after they get the sign. Here's the 1-2 pitch to Jose Fermin. Breaking ball in the dirt on the outside corner.
5: You know, Tommy, and those Cardinal hitters do it so consistently, it's got to be a team strategy.
0: Yeah. Two and two the count. McCambly to the plate, break even pitch, and Fermin slices one down the right field line. Foul into the seats. Did you slice any on the course yesterday, taking advantage of the off day here in St. Louis? Go play a little golf.
5: There's a lot of golf courses here. We played one yesterday named Norwood Country Club, where they have a senior event, Champions Tour event.
0: How'd you hit them? Straight?
5: Hit them pretty good. I played better than anybody in the foursome, ended up losing money.
0: Good job. Well done.
5: There were some polished gamblers in that group.
0: They're doing that a little backwards, I think. 2-2. Ground ball foul, third base side, and I mean barely foul by Fermin.
5: You know, reading a little bit about the bio of Zach McCambly, he is from a place that you don't really see too many major leaguers, from the Pocono Mountains up in northeastern Pennsylvania. He went to Pocono Mountain School District. That school district covers 304 square miles.
0: That's a lot of coverage. That'd be a long school bus ride. The pitch, breaking ball a little low on the outside corner.
5: Yes, it would.
0: Well, I got to go about 150 miles home.
5: By the time you get home, it's time to pick up the bus on the way back to school.
0: You better have all your homework done by the time you get home. After a ride like that. 3-2 on Fermin, the pitch. Swinging a high chopper left side. Suarez will cut it off right in front of Arroyo. Throws in a hurry, close but out at first is Fermin. It looked like Fermin might have had that beat. Looking into the Cardinal dugout to see if St. Louis wants to challenge. It is, after all, a 10-3 game. They won't challenge. But when you're talking about points on a batting average, the score doesn't really matter for some players. Two down, and here is Jimmy Crooks. First pitch on the way to Crooks, who's hitting for the fifth time tonight. He takes off the outside corner. The sixth inning was the back-breaking inning for the Reds. Reds walked in two and hit a batter with the bases loaded. Cardinals scored six runs in the sixth and only had four hits. The pitch too far off the outside corner to Jimmy Crooks. The inability to consistently find the strike zone, something that has plagued the Reds and their bullpen this year, and that is an ailment that has plagued the Reds again tonight. The pitch is down too low. 3-0 now on Jimmy Crooks. Base is empty. Two outs. Cardinals 10, Reds 3 in the eighth. Couple of lefties tomorrow. Could be a fun pitching matchup tomorrow, really. 3-0, outside ball four. So Crooks works the walk. That is the first walk that McCambly has issued in his short big league stint. Now Victor Scott, the second. Right-hander sets and goes to work. The pitch to Victor Scott in the dirt inside. Did it hit him? I think it did. Yep, sure did. He goes to first. A walk and now a hit by pitch of Victor Scott turns the lineup back over to the top. Those are the 8 and 9 hole hitters. So McCambly, who you can say has done a good job of throwing strikes in his very, very, very small big league Sample has now done a couple of things that you really don't want to do. Walk the 8-hole hitter, hit the 9-hole hitter. Back to the top, Lars Nootbaar. He has shown the Cardinals what they've been missing. 2-for-5 tonight. Nootbaar a double in the sixth and scored. The pitch to Nootbaar is in for a strike. Singled his first time up. Nootbaar doubled home a run back in the sixth and then later scored. At the time, really, that was a big run that Nootbaar doubled home. It was only the fifth run of the night for St. Louis. They would just go on to score five more than it. 0-1, Nootbaar takes off the outside corner. All is quiet in the Reds bullpen behind McCambly. It would appear that he will be the final pitcher of the night for the Reds. The 1-1. Swung on, whacked to center. There's Dunn, who is shading toward left. He'll make the catch right in his tracks. Nootbaar is retired, and the inning is over. So that does it for the Cardinals in the eighth. A walk, a hit by pitch, two left. We go to the ninth. 10-3 St. Louis on the Reds Radio Network.
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0: Nelvi Marte leads off the Reds' ninth. It'll be the bottom third of the order. It is still Hunter Dobbins on for the Cardinals. You think you get their starter out of the ballgame early, and all of a sudden you run the risk of, and you think, well, maybe the Reds are going to be able to really get a bunch of arms in there out of that Cardinal bullpen. No, they've used one. Marte swings and fouls this back out of play.
10: Yeah, the Reds are the ones that have run a bunch of arms out there.
0: Yeah, they have.
10: Four relievers after Singer went four.
0: Hasn't gone well either. Five pitchers tonight. Pitch swung on, fouled away. Burke did work a scoreless inning.
10: He did.
0: Scoreless fifth, walked one, struck out one, but then Zach Maxwell, four runs on three hits, a walk, a strikeout. Had trouble finishing guys off tonight. Third of an inning. Luis May walked three, gave up two runs, a hit, again a third of an inning. And then McCambly has gone 2 1/3, has walked only one. He did hit a batter, swinging a ground ball, foul, third base side. He struck out two and allowed just one hit. Good job by McCambly to kind of help save the bullpen a little bit tonight. One ball, two strikes on Nelvi Marte. The 1-2 pitch, and Marte laces a line drive into left. That's down in front of the left fielder Nootbaar for a base hit. Marte is on to begin the ninth. And now Tyler Stevenson.
10: It's only the third hit that Dobbins has given up here, and he is in the fifth inning. got a breaking ball on the inner part of the plate right there that Barthe put a nice level swing on.
0: Reds got three runs on five hits over four innings against the starter, Kyle Leahy. Strike. Reds have done nothing against Dobbins, as you mentioned, just a couple of hits.
10: Dobbins came over from the Red Sox in that Wilson Contreras trade.
0: Right-hander sets ready. Dobbins from the belt, the plate, the 0-1 pitch, and Stevenson rips a line drive into left field. That's a hit. Ninth hit of the night for the Reds. Four of them off Dobbins. And now the number nine hitter, Edwin Arroyo. And tell you what, you got to be happy with what we've seen from Edwin Arroyo tonight. He worked the count full his first time up and then went down and got a breaking ball and whistled it past Alec Burleson for his first hit of the night. That was a one-out single back in the second inning. Then he worked his first big league walk in the fourth, walked again in the seventh pitch. And Arroyo takes a breaking ball down and in, 1-0. Switch hitter up there left-handed against the right-handed throwing Dobbins, who he's facing now for the second time tonight. Marte's off the bag at second. Stevenson's off first. The 1-0 pitch to Arroyo. High and outside. Two balls and no strikes. 10-3 St. Louis in the ninth.
10: It looks like Dobbins may have just hit the wall here in this inning. Still nobody up throwing in the Cardinal bullpen, but Dobbins clearly has kind of worn out.
0: Swung on, fouled away, left side. Two on, nobody out. Two balls, a strike on Arroyo. Join the Reds Saturday, June 13th. Fans in attendance will receive an Andrew Abbott City Connect bobblehead. 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Reds have hit into two double plays tonight. 2-2. Swinging, there's a soft roller to second, possibly three. To second one, they'll only get the one out. Torres to win, forcing out Tyler Stevenson. So Arroyo aboard on the fielder's choice. Back to the top of the order now, Blake Dunn. This copyrighted broadcast is presented by authority of the Cincinnati Reds and may not be reproduced or retransmitted in any form. And the accounts and descriptions of this game may not be disseminated without the express written consent of the Reds. This copyright reminder is provided by Dinsmore, the official legal counsel of the Cincinnati Reds. First and third, one out. The pitch off the outside corner. 1-0 on Blake Dunn. Dunn has singled and scored in the first inning. Flied to right, reached in a, or hit into a fielder's choice, and singled in the seventh. The 1-0. Dunn swings, fouls that off the catcher and home plate umpire. I think it got them both. Chris Conroy is the plate umpire and crew chief tonight. Crew of Chris Conroy, Ben May, John Tempain, and Brennan Miller. One ball, one strike on Dunn. He swings and fouls it back. It's a ball and two strikes. Dunn, a nice piece of hitting. His last time up, just kind of pushed one through the right side of the infield. It's wide open. They took advantage. 2:15 start tomorrow, 1:45 airtime. Nick Lodolo against Matthew Liberatore. Reds about to fall to 2-11 within the division. The Cardinals are about to be 10-8.
10: Yeah, and have their overall record be right at 500.
0: 1-2 pitch. Swing and a miss. Dunn's down on strikes.
10: Maybe I should take that back about Dobbins looking like he's run out of gas. He kind of reached back for a little extra there.
0: Yeah, found it there. Two away, and it's up to J.J. Blade. Try to pass the torch. First and third, two away. Right-hander readies, and here's the pitch to Blade. Swinging a ground ball foul, first base side. Blade's 1-for-4 tonight. Reigning National League Player of the Month for the month of May. Blade back in again. Dobbins gets the sign, and here he comes, the 0-1 pitch to J.J. Blade. Swung on, fouled back, out of play. Nothing in two, the count. Here is the 0-2 pitch. Swung on, fouled over by the on-deck batter. Steer quickly out of the way of it. Nothing in two on Blade. Those that have stuck it out tonight, St. Louis, are on their feet. Here's the right-handers. 0-2 pitch to J.J. Blade. Swung on and fouled back. Just down to our left. I like your willingness to make a play there. Oh and two. We'll try it again. And here it comes. In the dirt. Good block behind the plate by Crooks to keep the runners at bay. Crooks handling the catching responsibilities tonight. Ivan Herrera on this Cardinal team, they're still trying to develop as a catcher. He's the DH tonight. One ball, two strikes, and again the 1-2 pitch to J.J. Blade. Swing and a miss. Stuck him out. Blade is down on strikes. And after the split away, that's all. Reds fall to the Cardinals tonight. Final score 10-3. We're back to wrap it up right after this on the Reds Radio Network.
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0: Well, the Reds didn't have an answer after the Cardinals plated six runs in the sixth inning. 10-3, final score. Cardinals over the Reds tonight here at Busch Stadium in St. Louis. Let's look at the totals for the Cardinals. 10 runs on 10 hits with no errors. They left 12. For the Reds, 3 runs on 9 hits, 3 errors, 8 left. Winning pitchers Hunter Dobbins, 1-0. Losing pitchers Brady Singer, he falls to 2-6. 3 hours, 8 minutes, 30,058 on hand tonight at Busch Stadium to watch the Cardinals beat the Reds by a final count of 10-3. Reds and Cardinals continue the series tomorrow afternoon. 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
6: Reds on the wrong side of a 10-3 final tonight at Busch Stadium in St. Louis. Cardinals have taken the series opener, dropping the Reds to 500 on the season, now 31-31. Series continues tomorrow as the Reds try to right the ship in the National League Central Division. Their woes within the division continuing as the Reds fall to 2-11 against Central Division foes. Tomorrow, it'll be left-hander Nick Lodolo on the mound. The lefty's 2-1 with a 5.20 ERA. He's been throwing the ball pretty well lately. Left-hander Matthew Liberatore will start for St. Louis. He's 3-3 with a 4.35 ERA. First pitch is set for 2:15. Airtime, 2:45 across the network. Stick around. You've got the Reds post-game show coming up next. That's all for Chris and me. Stick around, though. We've got more on the postgame show next. For Chris Welsh, our on-site engineer, Michael Langston, our studio producer, Drew Wester, Heidi, this is Tommy Thrall saying thanks for listening, and we'll talk to you again tomorrow afternoon right here on the Reds Radio Network. Good night.
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1: The Reds kicked off their six-game road trip tonight by losing to the Cardinals in St. Louis, final score 10-3. And you're listening to the Cincinnati Children's Postgame Show. I'm Dave Arbrooster. It was a short night for Reds starter Brady Singer. He only lasted four-plus innings, allowing four runs. But only one of those runs was earned. Zach Maxwell and Luis May combined to allow six runs in the sixth inning, thanks in part to two bases-loaded walks and a bases-loaded hit-by-pitch. On the night, Reds pitching walked nine batters, and they hit two. All three Reds runs came in the top of the first. Sal Stewart doubled home. The first two runs, Eugenio Suarez then singled home Sal Stewart. The Reds, after going 10-17 in the month of May, are just 1-3 here in the month of June. Coming up, we'll check scores around Major League Baseball, highlights from this game. But up first, we'll check back in with Tommy and Chris. 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
1: You're listening to the Cincinnati Children's Postgame Show. I'm Dave Armbruster. Tough night for the Reds tonight. They fall to the Cardinals 10-3, the final score. Let's get some final thoughts on the game from the two guys who called it, Tommy Thrall and Chris Welsh.
6: Thanks, Ed. Well, Chris, tough one today. And, you know, you look at this ball game. The Reds get out to a quick start. They score three runs in the first. You feel pretty good about it. And then they couldn't really get anything more going offensively, and then you had the bullpen get involved pretty early, and the struggles to throw strikes continued.
7: You know, sometimes little things in the very beginning of the ball game can kind of set the thing in motion where you begin to feel like it's kind of just leaking away from you a little bit. And I got that feeling early on when the Reds just did not make plays in the first inning behind Brady Singer. And you got to do that for a guy that has not been really pitching on top of his game. He's getting some soft ground balls that find holes that should have been caught. And it was a misplay at first base by Sal Stewart, extended an inning. All of a sudden you look up and Brady Singer's thrown 35 pitches in the very first inning. So it's one of those things where the offense needed to take over.

0: The Cardinals were energized tonight by the return of Lars Nootbaar into their lineup, and they put it to the Reds.
1: Really tough when you got to figure out a way to bounce back tomorrow, though. I mean, the Reds, they've got to figure out a way to start beating divisional opponents.
0: Well, they're right at the 500 mark right now, and you certainly don't want to dip below that line. The good news is Nick Lodolo on the mound. He pitched really well his last time out. That was against a very good Atlanta Braves team. In fact, he pitched into the seventh inning, gave up only five hits. So I think Lodolo's a good matchup for the Cardinals, because you want to throw a left-hander against those guys. They had a lot of lefties in the right lineup tonight against Brady Singer. You're going to see a little bit fewer of those tomorrow, and it'll be a matchup of southpaws on the mound, and you know I like that.
1: Absolutely. Well, the Reds and Cardinals tomorrow. It'll have more on that a little bit later on. Final score tonight, 10-3 St. Louis.
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2: You're listening to the Cincinnati Children's Post Game Show. I'm Dave Armbruster. Reds fall to the Cardinals tonight 10-3 in game one of what will be a three-game series and a six-game road trip. The next stop on this trip is San Diego, beginning on Monday night. Let's take a look at some other scores around baseball, brought to you by Starfire Automotive and Heavy Duty Lubricants and the Starfire Bullpen. We start in American League Cities, where the Tigers knocked off the Mariners today 7-2, the final score. Red Sox got by the Yankees at Yankee Stadium, 5-3, the final there. The Orioles beat up on the Blue Jays, 13-3. Baltimore scored 5 in the 6th inning to take the lead. The big blow off the bat of Coby Mayo.
6: Next delivery, high fly ball by Mayo, deep to left field, way back, it's gone! To the second deck! Coby Mayo absolutely destroyed it! And the Orioles sail to a lead here with a 5-run sixth inning.
2: And that's the call on Orioles radio. Adley Rutschman, by the way, 5 RBIs for Baltimore in that game. The Astros beat the A's tonight 5-1, the final score. The Rangers over the Guardians 3-2. The Guardians now 36-29 on the season. They still lead the American League Central Division. And in the bottom of the eighth inning now, the Twins have a 5-2 lead over the Kansas City Royals. When we return, scores from National League cities. 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
2: 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I'm Dave Armbruster. Reds fall to the Cardinals 10-3 tonight. Let's take a look at scores now from National League cities. Today at Wrigley Field, the Giants just beat up on the Cubs. 18-3 the final score. Three different Giants hit two home runs. Matt Chapman was one of the three. His first came in the fourth inning with the bases loaded.
12: How do we do that?
13: Let's find out. Chapman out to left center field. And it is gone! Into the basket, another one. 6-0 Giants. This is remarkable.
14: Slam Francisco, baby. How about that? 6-0 Giants. The offense, rain or shine, bringing the noise.
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2: All right, back on the Cincinnati Children's Postgame Show. I'm Dave Armbruster, Cardinals over the Reds. Tonight, 10-3, the final score. Continuing with scores now from National League cities. Told you about the Giants beating the Cubs 18-3. The Phillies over the White Sox 8-6, the final score. The Rays shut out the Marlins 6-0. The Pirates lost to the Braves tonight by a final score of 6-3. Atlanta now 43-21 on the season. The Brewers are doing it again. They have scored four times. They scored four times in the top of the ninth, and now they have scored four times in the top of the 10th. They lead the Colorado Rockies by a score of 9-5. The Nationals beat up on the D-backs tonight, 12-1, that game in the bottom of the seventh inning. Mets are beating the Padres 4-0 in the eighth, and no score between the Angels and the Dodgers. That game at Dodger Stadium in the sixth inning. Now, let's go to the highlights from tonight's Reds loss as they fall to the St. Louis Cardinals. The Reds wasted no time at all scoring against a Cardinal starter, Kyle Leahy. Blake Dunn singled leading off the ballgame. With one out, Spencer Steer walked. That brought Sal Stewart to the plate.
1: 2-2 pitch.

0: Stewart drives this one toward the gap in right center field. Walker on the run, dives, can't get it. It's by him and all the way to the wall. Here's one, done. Right behind him, Steer. He'll score without a throw. A two-run double for Sal Stewart has put the Reds on top in the first. 13th double of the year for Stewart, 39 RBIs now.
1: You know, Stewart is so dangerous because he's able to hit the ball with power the other way. That goes into the right center field gap.
2: Nathaniel Lowe then hit a fly ball to right field, moving Stewart to third base. Next up was A. Eugenio Suarez.
0: Leahy readies, and here's the 0-2 pitch. And he goes out, pokes it into short left field. That's down for a hit. Stewart's home from third, 3-0 Reds. An RBI base hit for A. Eugenio Suarez, his 16th run batted in.
2: The Cardinals got two of those runs back in the bottom of the first off Brady Singer. Lars Nootbaar led off the inning with a base hit to shortstop. He went to second on an Edwin Arroyo throwing error. Yvonne Herrera then reached on a fielder's choice with Nootbaar out at third base. Alec Burleson reached on an infield single. Jordan Walker then struck out. Next up was Brian Torres, and this happened.
0: Two balls, one strike, the pitch, swinging a weak tapper by the mound, handled by Steer. He'll toss across his body just in time to first to get Torres. Now they're going to say safe at first. Sal Stewart's coming off the field. He thought he was out. See if the Reds want to challenge this. Boy, it looked like the throw beat him unless they're going to say that Sal Stewart bobbled the ball. Terry Francona wants a challenge. I don't know what they saw here.
2: Well, what they saw was he was out. That play was upheld. Manager Terry Francona came out to argue he was eventually thrown out of this ball game. Mason Wynn then walked to load the bases. Singer then threw a wild pitch, scoring Burleson with the Cardinals' second run of the inning. Neither team scored in the second inning, but St. Louis tied things up when Burleson led off with a home run to right center field in the third. Brady Singer then pitched a 1-2-3 fourth inning. He walked Yvonne Herrera leading off the bottom of the fifth, and that was the last batter he would face. Brock Burke replaced Singer. He got Burleson to hit a ground ball to second base. Herrera was forced at second with Burleson safe at first base. He then moved to second on an errant pickoff throw by Burke. Next up was Jordan Walker, and this is our change the outcome play of the game.
0: Right-handed hitter waits. Burke delivers, and Walker whacks one to center field. On the run, done. He can't get it. Goes into a roll. The ball to the wall. Here comes Burleson around third to score. Walker into second, slamming on the brakes. He's got an RBI double, and the Cardinals have the lead. 4-3 St. Louis on Walker's double over the head of Dunn.
2: 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Here's the pitching line on Brady Singer. 4-plus innings, 4 hits, 4 runs, just 1 earned, 3 walks, 6 strikeouts, a home run, 89 pitches, 49 for strikes. Not that he pitched great, but Singer, I think, deserved a better fate than he got tonight. Zach Maxwell came on to pitch the bottom of the sixth, and things did not go well. With one out, Victor Scott single. That brought Lars Nootbaar to the plate. He doubled to right center field, scoring Scott. Yvonne Herrera then singled, scoring Nootbaar, and it was 6-3 St. Louis. Maxwell then walked Burleson. That was it for him. Luis May replaced Maxwell, and things continued to spiral. May got Walker to fly out, but to walk Brian Torres to load the bases. He then hit Mason Wynn with a pitch to force in another run. That made it 7-3. Jose Fermin then reached on a single to third base. Another run scored. It was 8-3. May then walked Jimmy Crooks with the 9th run crossing the plate. And then he walked Victor Scott, and it was 10-3. Zach McCambly took over for May. He got out of the inning without another run scoring. He then pitched a scoreless 7th and a scoreless 8th inning. Meanwhile, after they scored in the first, the Reds just couldn't string together hits. Edwin Arroyo singled with one out in the second, but he was stranded. Sal Stewart did the same in the third. Arroyo walked with two outs in the fourth, but was forced at second base to end that inning. J.J. Blade led off the fifth with a single, but he was doubled off. Cincinnati put two on in the seventh, but couldn't score. Sal Stewart walked leading off the eighth, and he was doubled off base. Noelvi Marte and Tyler Stevenson led off the top of the ninth with back-to-back singles off Hunter Dobbins, who came on in the fifth inning. Edwin Arroyo reached on a fielder's choice with Stevenson out at second base. So they had a chance to score here, but Dobbins struck out Blake Dunn and J.J. Blade back-to-back to end the ballgame. Reds fall 10-3. 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
2: 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Here are the totals from tonight's game. For St. Louis, 10 runs on 10 hits, no errors, 12 left on base. Cincinnati, 3 runs, 9 hits, 3 errors. They stranded 8. Dobbins the winner, 1-0. Singer the loser, 2-6. No save in this game. One home run. Burleson number 8 for St. Louis. 3 hours and 8 minutes. 30,058 on hand at Busch Stadium in St. Louis. With the victory, the Cardinals are now 33-28. The Reds with the defeat now are a 500 club at 31-31. And if they would lose tomorrow and drop below 500, that would be the first time they were under 500 since opening day when they lost to the Boston Red Sox and were 0-1. Let's head back to St. Louis and hear from manager Terry Francona.
6: Yeah, I mean, we made errors. We didn't throw strikes, and we paid a big price for it.
7: Back in that first inning, when the replay call didn't go your way, it seemed like the wheels came off after that. I mean, that's an automatic ejection. Were you just,
6: the longer they waited, I was getting madder and madder. Yeah. It's not something I set out to do, because especially like with Trace in his first game and everything, you know, I just was getting madder and madder as I was waiting.
7: Did you wind up with a strong opinion on what the call should have been?
6: I still think he was out. I got a picture that shows him on the bag. I think the way Sal went after it gave the umpire a chance to call it. So it's a little bit of both, maybe.
7: The way that extended that inning, did that obviously have an effect on Singer in the long haul?
6: I don't know. I mean, it cost us, what, 2 runs in the first, for sure. He just wasn't locating me. I mean, none of our pitchers tonight, you know, they were ball. Steve-O was like a goalie. You know, that's a hard way to be successful.
8: Do you have a sense of what maybe Nay was fighting through there in the sixth, just trying to find the zone?
6: Command.
9: What do you feel like's led to Singer's struggle with command recently?
6: I don't have a great answer for you. I think we felt like his stuff was ticking up sometimes if you're trying to maybe reach back for more. When he's faced, especially left-handers, if he's left his breaking ball over the plate, he's kind of paid for it. So I saw him yank a few tonight where he's probably trying to make sure he gets it in a spot where it doesn't get hit.
2: That's Reds manager Terry Francona. Tomorrow it is game two of this three-game series against the Cardinals. Lefty Nick Lodolo goes to the mound for Cincinnati. He's 2-1 with a 5.20 ERA. Lefty Matthew Liberatore will pitch for St. Louis, 3-3, his ERA 4.35. We're on the air with the pregame show beginning at 1:45. First pitch scheduled for 215. And once again, the final score tonight, the Cardinals knock off the Reds 10-3. And we will talk to you tomorrow afternoon right here on the Reds Radio Network.
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19: President Trump says that the soon-to-be acting director of National Intelligence, Bill Pulte, should cut positions at the Office of Department of National Intelligence. He even compared it with the Education Department, which is being dismantled.
20: The president brought that up and compared it to that, saying this maybe should even be terminated. He wasn't specific about what his plans would be, but certainly indicating he wants to see Pulte go in there and shake things up and limit the size of this sprawling office right now that, of course, oversees spy agencies.
19: ABC's Karen Travers at the White House. The Senate early Friday approving a $70 billion immigration enforcement package. The bill passed without an amendment to address the president's anti-weaponization fund, but later Friday, a Department of Justice attorney put in writing plans to not move forward with the controversial compensation fund. U.S. Central Command forces helped shoot down incoming Iranian missiles and drones shot at Kuwait and Bahrain. This after Friday night, CENTCOM reporting it struck several Iranian one-way drones threatening ships in the Strait of Hormuz.
21: CENTCOM said the drones posed an immediate threat to regional maritime traffic. It's the latest hostile action during the two-month-long ceasefire where the U.S. engages in self-defense actions that typically result in Iranian retaliatory attacks. Earlier this week, one such attack on Kuwait's international airport killed one person and injured dozens of others. Luis Martinez, ABC News, Washington.
19: The AP now projecting Democrat Javier Becerra has advanced to the general election in the California governor's race. Not yet clear who Becerra will face in the general election. His top rivals, Republican Steve Hilton and Democrat Tom Steyer. The Knicks are going home two wins away from an NBA championship. Jalen Brunson hit a go-ahead free throw with 9.5 seconds left after a turnover by Victor Wembanyama moments earlier. Then Wembanyama missed a jumper at the end of New York's 105-104 win. 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
19: Drone technology is helping Ukraine turn the tide in the war against Russia with strikes deeper into Russian territory. ABC News contributor and former Defense Department official Mick Mulroy.
1: For Ukraine, as they advance drone technology far beyond any country in the world, they are showing that this is not the end of it. It's going to keep being more advanced and having a greater impact on the battlefield as they come up with these new innovative ways to take the fight to Russia.
19: A Los Angeles man has been charged in the murder of a longtime actor who appeared in over 100 TV shows and movies.
3: James Handy was a character actor who appeared in numerous roles, including a bartender in Top Gun Maverick. The 81-year-old was allegedly stabbed to death by his girlfriend's son on Wednesday morning. Now 44-year-old Michael Gledhill has been officially charged with murder by the Los Angeles County District Attorney's Office, but at his first court hearing on Friday, he was not present because he's being held for a psychiatric evaluation. Gledhill allegedly told police on a 911 call, "I am the son of man. I just killed the man of sin." He's due in court later this month. Alex Stone, ABC News, Los Angeles.
19: The Chicago Bears Board of Directors voting to move the team stadium to Indiana. Development of the new stadium is expected to take place in Hammond, Indiana. I'm Dave Packer, ABC News.
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0: Westwood One presents America at Night. 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
1: Staying up late on a Friday night, we are concluding our broadcasts from Hofstra University. The Talkers Convention was today. We'll talk about that a little bit later on in the broadcast. We got lots to get to. There was apparently a leak in the International Space Station. We'll talk to some NASA engineers about that. A little bit of a scare. How much risk are they in? We'll get into that. Plus, it's Friday, and that means Hollywood exec for a day. So Theo Lewis-Clark is going to join us. That's going to be later on. Of course, open phones with text messages and voicemails and all that. But tomorrow, it was 82 years ago tomorrow that Dwight Eisenhower wrote in a note, "The eyes of the world are upon you." That note was to the men and women who were going to invade Normandy. It was D-Day. It's the 82nd anniversary of D-Day. And so we are going to sit down with a gentleman who was the director of the director of education at the National D-Day Memorial in Virginia. Why is it Virginia? What did that letter say? All of that in the history of D-Day. When we come back, America at Night, we're just getting started.
0: This is America at Night with McGraw-Milhaven.

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2: This year will mark the 82nd anniversary of a day that many people call the most important day of the 20th century. Of course, June 6th, 1944, it was D-Day. In fact, there's a new movie coming out to talk all about it. But our chance to sit down and talk with the director of education at the D-Day Museum, John Long. John, welcome to America at Night. Thanks for joining us.
3: Oh, thank you. It's great to be able to talk to you and share some more information about D-Day.
2: You betcha. How long has the D-Day National Museum been around?
3: Yes, the National D-Day Memorial was the official name, and this is also our 25th anniversary. So we're not only commemorating the anniversary of D-Day, but also of our own facility, and it's a... You know, it's going to be a great weekend of events.
2: Yeah, we can get to some of that. You're in Virginia, Bedford, Virginia, and it's a great story as to how this memorial ended up in Bedford, Virginia. Tell us that story.
3: Absolutely. Very often we get that question. Why is the national memorial to a great international event in little town of Bedford, of all places? We get calls every now and then thinking we're in D.C. And, you know, we have to kind of say, well, you know, a little south of there. But the story is that Bedford had the highest per capita losses of any community in the United States on D-Day itself. There was a National Guard unit from D-Day. Company A of the 116th Regiment became part of the 29th Division when they're called up into the Army. And on D-Day, 19 men from that one company were killed on Omaha Beach, very likely in the first hour of the invasion. One man in another company from Bedford was also killed. So 20 men from this little town, which, you know, if you're from Chicago or New York, 20 men doesn't sound like a lot. But from a town that was really very rural, just a small population, this was a devastating blow, and Bedford never forgot.
2: Interesting. And the man who was behind this D-Day Memorial Museum, Bob Slaughter, tell me his story.
3: Bob was from Roanoke, which is about half an hour from Bedford here, and he was also a National Guardsman. He was in Company D of the 116th Regiment, landed on Omaha Beach, survived the maelstrom of battle on that day, but in his retirement years began to think there needs to be a memorial somewhere in the United States to what happened on June 6, 1944, not so that I can get a great deal of attention and make speeches all over the country and people, you know, pat me on the back and say thank you for my service, but so that my buddies who never came home won't be forgotten. And so he and some other like-minded veterans started a foundation to put a memorial somewhere in the United States and began raising money for it. Originally a fairly small vision, possibly just an obelisk somewhere or a statue, you know, in a park somewhere, or that he was in favor of a spot in Roanoke, which was his hometown, and again, not too far from here. But in 1994, the 50th anniversary of D-Day, Bob was chosen to be one of three D-Day veterans to accompany President Clinton and Mrs. Clinton on a tour of Omaha Beach. And what it meant was, there on the 50th anniversary of D-Day, all the cameras of the world were pointed right at Bob, and it raised so much attention for his effort to put a memorial somewhere that town of Bedford, the county of Bedford, contacted him and said, we would like you to consider a site in Bedford, and for a good reason. So the memorial opened 25 years ago on June 6, 2001. President George W. Bush was the keynote speaker, but the guests of honor were the D-Day veterans. Hmm. And, of course, in 2001, there were a lot more than there are now.
2: Yeah, sure. John Long, our guest, director of education at the D-Day National Memorial Museum in Bedford, Virginia. Are you all privately funded now?
3: We are privately funded. We are the National Memorial. Act of Congress actually named this as the National Memorial to D-Day, but with the stipulation that there would be no federal funds that come with it. And so we are a private foundation supported by donations, by ticket sales, by our gift shop, by grants, by any other fundraising that we can do, and the support of our benefactors. But we do not have any state or federal money by design, and it works very well, and we get great support from the people who attend.
2: Tell me the story of Bob Slaughter, the person who helped find it, that story you were just telling us about. Right before he invaded D-Day, everyone got a letter from Eisenhower. What did Bob do with that letter?
3: Well, the letter was called the Order of the Day, Eisenhower's Order of the Day, and it was basically the pep talk. I tell students a lot that if you think about it, Eisenhower's kind of the coach of this team. And what does the coach do before a big game? He's going to give you a pep talk. So Eisenhower's pep talk informed his men what this battle was, why it was so important that they had to risk their lives, what was at stake. So he told them, soldiers, sailors, and airmen of the Allied Expeditionary Force, you're about to embark upon the great crusade toward which we have striven these many months. And so he defined this as a crusade, not just a battle, but rather a battle of good versus evil that has to be won. Well, every man waiting for the invasion got a copy of this printed on really not very good paper, and printed by the tens of thousands, distributed to the men waiting on the ships, getting ready to get into their planes, Navy crews on the ships. Bob looked at his and this message from the Supreme Allied Commander, and it occurred to him that this was the most historic day of his life. Only 19 years old on D-Day. He took his copy around to all of his buddies waiting to get into their landing craft and head to the coast of France, and had them sign their names to his copy of the Order of the Day. Then folded it up, stuck it in a plastic bag, stuck it in his wallet, and carried it with him through the rest of the war. It was only later, after D-Day, that he pulled it back out and looked at it and realized that of the 75 men who signed his Order of the Day, 11 of them died on Omaha Beach. And then 11 more died later in the fight through France and into Germany. So Bob called it in his memoir his most cherished souvenir of the war. When he died in 2012, his papers came to us, so it's now one of the most cherished mementos of the war that we have in our collection. And we bring it out to show to people on special occasions, but normally we keep the original in a safe and only show replicas of it because it is such a irreplaceable memento. These are the guys that he wanted remembered, the ones who didn't make it home.
2: John Long, you're a historian and you know this better than anybody, but history oftentimes is told by the generals and the presidents and the kings, but it seems like D-Day, it's told by the individual, not the famous person, but the individual who went and did his job.
3: Very often, yes, and that's by design, because of course it was the privates in the combat boots storming those beaches or jumping out of the airplanes. The generals, of course, they had their role, and the colonels and the majors and on down. But it was the frontline soldiers who were really making this happen, because what happened in essence on D-Day and pretty much everywhere, despite all of the preparation and the training that had gone into this invasion, everything fell apart. Men landed in the wrong place. They found out their officers hadn't made it to shore. Their weapons may have been lost. The tanks that were supposed to join them on the beach, many of them sank in the channel, and they got, if they were lucky enough to get to some cover and reevaluate their situation, they asked, what do we do now? Our plan A has failed. And so the universal answer was, let's go to plan B, and let's go to plan C, D, E, and F if we have to, but we've got an objective and let's make it happen. So many men lost their lives in pulling that victory from defeat, but many of them, of course, survived to tell the story. And they're the ones we really like to highlight, because while certainly Eisenhower and Bradley and General Montgomery and all the rest of them had a major role, it's, you know, they weren't on the beach. It's those guys there crouching in the sand trying to figure out how are we going to win the day that really made this the victory that we commemorate.
2: John Long, Director of Education at the National Memorial D-Day Museum in Bedford, Virginia. I find this next question hard to ask and even harder to believe, but is it true that we still do not have a full accounting of all that perished on the beach that day?
3: It is true. We are still researching the question, and to go back 25 years to actually before we opened, our foundation had decided that it wanted as complete a list as possible of the men who gave their life in the Battle of Normandy on June 6th, 1944, and began researching. What they quickly found out was there was no definitive list or even good estimates. There were ballparks that, you know, went all over in the total number of men killed. Over years, they began compiling the list, and we are still working on it. And the answer is, why that is that in 1944, as you can imagine, the Army's concern was winning a war, not necessarily keeping absolutely pristine records. And so sometimes death dates were estimated, or death dates contradicted themselves in the records. And nor were they ever compiled in a single list anywhere until we started working on it. So we are still researching the question and still finding names of men who had died on June 6th, 1944. As a rule, what we find now is not so much that we didn't know this person had died. We just typically didn't know the exact date. And sometimes we have to harmonize records, because I've looked at one man's file and he had about four different death dates listed. So which one was correct? You know, we had to kind of come up with the best estimate. And over the years, we have discovered a total of currently 2,519 Americans who gave their life on D-Day itself. That doesn't count the men killed on June 7th and June 8th and June 9th. Doesn't count a man who might have been wounded on June 6th and died two or three days later. But even so, of the ones that we have confirmed a death date, 2,519 Americans. In addition to that, 1,917 of our allies who are also part of this invasion, because I'm always quick to point out this is not an American operation. It's an Allied operation, of which America is obviously a big part, but certainly not the only part. So on our wall, 4,436 names, each one named individually, their names put on bronze plaques, because this is their memorial. We want to remember each one by name and the sacrifice that they made. Obviously we celebrate the veterans who came home, like Bob Slaughter, the survivors. But we are a memorial, so the ones who paid the ultimate price for this victory on June 6, 1944, they are the ones we commemorate. Say we are determined to keep researching until we've exhausted every record and scrap of paper, and we will find every name we can.
2: Yeah. If you ever find yourself in Bedford, Virginia, or you think you might want to head over to Bedford, Virginia, it's the D-Day National Memorial Museum. John Long is our director. Quick question, lots more to get to. We're going to take a break and come back. But, John, did we ever find out why they called it Omaha Beach? Is there a significance to that name, or did they just pluck it out of a hat?
3: It is a code name, obviously, for the beach. And then Utah was the other American beach. And there is some debate of where those code names came from. Sometimes in World War II, code names were simply chosen at random from a list. But there is a story which may well be may well be true, certainly is plausible. General Omar Bradley, in charge of American ground forces and some of the planning early in the planning for this invasion, was at a headquarters that was being renovated, and there were two soldiers in there working on, you know, the woodwork or painting or whatever they were doing. And General Bradley, he was a soldier, so he would struck up a conversation with them, asked them where they're from, and one said he was from, according to the story, one said he was from Utah, and one said he was from Omaha, Nebraska. And soon those were the code names for the American beaches. Now, is that literally true? I don't know that we can prove it beyond a shadow of a doubt, but it's certainly a great story, and it certainly is just like Omar Bradley to have wanted to recognize these two soldiers who were just happened to be in his office that day.
2: That is a great story. John Long, our guest, Director of Education at the National Memorial D-Day Museum in Bedford, Virginia. We're celebrating or acknowledging, remembering 82 years ago this year, the most important day probably in the history of America and the most important day maybe of the 20th century, June 6, 1944. It was D-Day. We'll come back and talk more about that famous day. America at Night, back in a moment.
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4: He's a historian and the director of education at the National Memorial D-Day Museum in Bedford, Virginia. It's the 82nd anniversary of D-Day. John Long, our guest. John, there's a movie coming out with Brendan Fraser this year called Pressure, and it's the story of the weather when it came to D-Day. And I always knew weather was an important part of D-Day. I didn't know it was worthy of a full movie. Take me through, because when it's all said and done, weather was probably the most important thing when it came to June 6th, 1944. Tell us about the issue when it came to the weather on that day.
5: Well, of course, in a modern war, as World War II was, it has to be supported by a major fleet. We had about 5,000 warships in the channel to support this invasion, and great air power. We had about 11,000 aircraft in supporting Operation Overlord, dropping the paratroopers, for instance. Now, those two elements are very susceptible to bad weather. And in 1944, it's still, by our modern standards, fairly rudimentary science to predict the weather. So they did the best they could. But, today we're just better at it. We have better technology, radar, computer models, all this stuff they didn't have in 1944. So it came down to a British officer by the name of James Stagg, Group Captain Stagg, who is in essence, the liaison of the meteorologist to General Eisenhower. And he has to give reports on what the weather is expected to be, which was extraordinarily difficult to do in 1944, more than a few days out. So there were really two crucial decisions that had to be made. One was concerned June 5th, the original date for the invasion, and whether the storm that was predicted was sufficient to cancel the invasion. And then again on June 6th, whether the invasion could go ahead because there was potentially a break in the weather. And so Captain Stagg advised the Supreme Allied Commander to postpone for 24 hours on June 5th, which made it June 6th. And then based on the predictions of a possible clearing front coming through the channel, advised that the invasion could take place. The weather would not be perfect, but it may be adequate. And so Eisenhower agreed that June 6th would be D-Day. Possibly it could have happened on June 7th, but after that, the combination that they needed of a moon, so paratroopers could see as they jumped, of the tides of that happened there in Normandy. It couldn't happen except in that narrow window until again in mid-June. And as it turns out, in mid-June, the weather was even worse. So it was a very fortuitous decision to first delay on the 5th and then to go on the 6th.
4: Mm. Now, Germany knew we were coming. They just didn't know where, and they didn't know when, right?
5: Exactly right. Yes, the invasion itself was everyone knew, lowliest private up to Hitler himself knew this invasion was going to happen. Hitler had been preparing for it for years, building defenses, pouring concrete for gun emplacements,

0: stationing troops along the Channel Coast, but of course he couldn't know exactly when, and no one expected it June 6th, because remember the weather didn't look very good, and didn't know exactly where, because the Channel is a big piece of real estate, and if anything, the Germans seem to expect an invasion to come at Calais, which is where the Channel is the narrowest. And that's where they really thought the invasion would take place, exactly because it was too obvious. Normandy was chosen instead.
1: Is it true that they faked them? They sort of pretended they were going to invade in Calais?
0: Oh, absolutely. There was a major deception operation that took place. Operation Fortitude was a codename for a big part of it. And it was obviously to our advantage to make the Germans think the invasion was anywhere but Normandy. So, they went so far as to construct inflatable tanks that from the air would look real, fake radio traffic to make the Germans think that a major army had assembled under Patton's command, no less, across from Calais in England, and even went so far as to take out fake wedding announcements on the assumption that if there are this many soldiers actually stationed around Dover, then, X number are going to meet a British girl and get married before this invasion. So it was really an elaborate ruse, and the Germans largely bought it. Now, they had a preconceived notion that that's where the invasion was going to come, so it didn't take a lot of, fooling them, because that's what they expected. But, even several days after D-Day, some German commanders, and apparently even Hitler himself, we're still saying this Normandy invasion is simply a diversion. The real invasion is going to come at Calais.
1: So even after the initial invasion started and the paratroopers started landing and the people started coming ashore, Germany still wasn't convinced it was going to be at Normandy.
0: Exactly right, because Normandy's not the most obvious place to land. It takes more of a channel to cross. There's the beaches aren't ideal. You don't have a direct shot to Paris as easily as Calais or into German territory, so they really did not expect it to come there. But there's also a great advantage to doing the unexpected.
1: John Long with us for a couple of more minutes. He is Director of Education at the National Memorial D-Day Museum in Bedford, Virginia. You guys are celebrating your 25th anniversary. America's celebrating its 82nd 82 years since the invasion of D-Day.
0: In the nation's 250th.
1: Yeah, there you go. There you go.
0: We're part of that as well.
1: When you go to Normandy today, there are still the pillboxes that you can go into and see. So there was some defenses. Germany had some defenses there. So they must have thought something might happen there, no?
0: Oh, absolutely. They had defended really the whole Channel Coast, except places that was obvious you can't land here. It's too swampy, or this beach won't work. So there are some places they didn't have to defend, but anywhere that it was possible for Allied troops to land, they had to build defenses. And there's an old military expression that when you defend everything, you really defend nothing. And that's what the Germans ended up doing. They defended so heavily all these areas along the English Channel coast that nothing was really well defended. Hitler talked a great deal about the Atlantic Wall. Well, it wasn't a wall. It was not continuous. It wasn't, it wasn't even finished. A lot of things were still to be constructed on June 6, 1944. A million landmines were planned and had never been placed. So that's to our advantage. Obviously, the defenses were not as heavy as we expected them to be. But it shows a lot about the German preparations for this. And even though this was not the obvious place, even though it wasn't where they expected the invasion to happen, it was still a very close run thing when we hit those defenses, because in this sort of amphibious invasion, the advantages initially are all with the defense. So it was, you know, still a great risk that we were running. And as Eisenhower knew, he had his, a note in his pocket that he would release if the invasion failed. He didn't have to release that, obviously, but the fact that he had that note written and took responsibility for the failure of the invasion shows that he expected this, you know, he expected it to succeed, but he was prepared for it to fail because it easily could happen.
1: Yeah, I know master's degrees are written on this next question, but how close were we to not getting a beachhead on Normandy?
0: Fortunately, a lot of things went our way. So you get some historians who argue, well, this was always going to be an Allied victory. Yeah, maybe so. We're obviously never going to be able to, you know, test that theory. We had certainly overwhelming, you know, command of the sea. We had overwhelming air supremacy. The Germans couldn't touch us on the sea or in the air by June 6, 1944. So it's all going to come down to, as we talked about earlier, the guy, the grunt on the beach in his combat boots who had to, you know, summon up the courage to get up above the cover he had found and fire back and move up those bluffs and take on the defenses. And, you know, fortunately they did. And were much more successful. So, could it have failed? Yes, in theory. But again, you know, we can never go back and duplicate it to find out. How it might have happened.
1: Today, Normandy is a very peaceful town. I happened to be there a few years ago, right before one of the anniversaries. I think I was on there June 4th or June 5th. And what I was struck by was the serenity of the beach, right? How peaceful the beach was. And you can only imagine what it was oh so many years ago. But the other thing that struck me, John, was the amount of American flags that were being flown on the homes in Normandy. It was more American flags on homes in Normandy than you see in America on July 4th.
0: Very likely. And the people of Normandy and, you know, the people of France entirely have never forgotten that it was, you know, it was American armies as well as our allies who were coming to liberate them. And, yes, there's a great deal of appreciation. Now, just as we have said goodbye to most of the World War II generation, most of the World War II generation in France who actually lived through this invasion and remembered it, you know, they're also gone because, just, you know, history marches on. But their kids, their grandkids, their great-grandkids now, they remember that it was, you know, men from the United States, men from Britain, men from as far away from Australia, New Zealand, Canada, they were coming to kick the Germans out, to liberate France. And say they've never forgotten it and will never forget it.
1: Yeah, busy weekend for you at the National Memorial D-Day Museum in Bedford, Virginia. What do you have planned for this weekend?
0: Well, we will have our annual commemoration, of course, on June 6th. Our speaker is a Congressional Medal of Honor recipient from Vietnam by the name of Drew Dix, who will pay tribute to the soldiers. We will also be adding names to our wall, 14 Americans that we have identified as killed on D-Day through research into, you know, stories and solving contradictions and things. We will, you know, recognize the World War II veterans who are still able to join us, and it may only be three or four, but any World War II general, veteran who is able to, you know, come to the D-Day Memorial any day. I mean, they're the rock stars. They're the heroes that everyone wants to shake their hand and get their picture taken. So, any World War II veterans we have, we will certainly, you know, celebrate them on this this day. And we will, in general, just remind our participants and the nation, anyone watching online, that this was the day that history was made. This was the day that we opened up a path to victory. We didn't win the war on June 6, 1944, but we opened up a way to win the war a year later. So that can never be forgotten. And I think the more we just stop and ponder what it would be like if Hitler had won, I think the more, you know, it becomes clear how important it was that, you know, our men running across those beaches, jumping out of their airplanes, that they were successful, shapes the story that we're continuing to tell.
1: Yeah, no question about it.
0: That we still live.
1: Yeah, well, and that's what you do at the National Memorial D-Day Museum in Bedford, Virginia, and the legacy of Bob Slaughter, who got this whole thing started. And that's, you know, it's now left for the history books, and it's left for the next generation to remind future generations of what took place and what happened and what could have been. So, John Long, I know it's a very busy, busy week for you as the Director of Education. Thank you for taking time out of your busy schedule and spending some time with us. It is greatly appreciated, and I look forward to meeting you someday in person.
0: I hope you can come by Bedford and invite anybody who's around this weekend. Come join us in Bedford. And if you can't, everything will be live streamed. So you can also go to dday.org and watch the commemoration as it happens.
1: John Long, thank you very much. Great job. And keep the faith. Thanks for checking in, as always.
0: Thank you.
1: America at Night, back in a moment.
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0: nightly conversation, America at Night, with McGraw-Milhaven.
1: I will say this, that if you ever find yourself in Normandy, do yourself a favor and go see the cemetery, the American Cemetery. It is hallowed ground, and it is very moving, and it is, hallowed ground. And we had a chance to go there, and very somber. But, I mean, it really brings it home. And to stand on the cliffs at Omaha Beach and Utah Beach and see the peacefulness of the waves and the sand and the cliffs, and you think to yourself, man, what would that must have been like on June 6, 1944? It's an extraordinary trip, and I would highly recommend if anybody ever gets a chance, take the time, because it is well worth it to pay your respects to that hallowed ground. All right, what are we doing? Next hour, we are going to talk to a NASA expert about the air leak. There's a leak on the International Space Station. We're going to talk about that. And then, of course, Theo Lewis-Clark for Hollywood Exec for a Day, and then Open Phones. And how about this for a tease? If you stick around, I will tell you a story that Donald Trump told that, shall we say, he understated, if that's even possible. Donald Trump, we can all agree, whether you love him or don't like him, is a bit of a exaggerer, likes to tell some tales, likes to exaggerate. Well, he told a story recently in which he understated the story and really did not, should have pumped the story up more. I will explain to you what Donald Trump underestimated. It's a story about his family, that his family deserves a lot more credit than what they get for it. But I will tell you that. How about that? If I don't tell you that next hour, I'll tell you that in Open Phones, because it's a pretty extraordinary story in which Donald Trump has mentioned but has understated the story. And how often does Donald Trump understate anything? We'll do that coming up this hour. We got lots more to get to. We are broadcasting from Hofstra University on Long Island. Hofstra hosted the Talkers Convention today and met Rich Valdez for the first time. What a nice man. We had a nice chat. And he wanted me to wish everybody well and said it was a great audience, but we had a nice chat today. So it was really nice to finally meet Rich Valdez. All right, stay right there. Our executive director is Alex Hinton.
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10: 13 in a row for the Knicks. I'm Gabe Neitzel. The Knicks now lead the Spurs 2-0 in the NBA Finals. Thanks to their 105-104 victory in Game 2 in San Antonio, they join the 1993 Bulls, the 1995 Rockets, as the only three teams in NBA history to win the first two games of the Finals on the road. No teams ever, those previous two teams, they went on to win those series. Good omen for the Knicks, although it was not perfect tonight for New York. San Antonio goes on a 14-0 run in the fourth to even things up, back and forth. But the Knicks got a clutch free throw from Jalen Brunson after a Spurs turnover for the final margin tonight. Brunson finished with 20 points with 6 assists on 7 of 25 shooting, but had some teammates like Mikal Bridges, 20 points on 8 of 13 shooting, and Karl-Anthony Towns pick him up. Cat, 8 of 12 from the field, 13 rebounds to go along with 21 points. Wemby finished with 29 for the Spurs in the losing effort. Knicks return home up 2-0. Game 3 Monday night at MSG. 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In Major League Baseball, Yankees, no, they're without Aaron Judge, who actually said that his stress fracture stems back to diving after a ball in late April. Still don't know what his timeline is going to be in terms of a return for the Yankees. Red Sox defeated the Yankees in that renewal of the rivalry, 5-3. Sonny Gray picked up his 7th win of the season. For the Dodgers, it was a low-scoring game until Freddie Freeman walked it off at Dodger Stadium. Dodgers defeat the Angels 1-0. More NBA Finals reaction coming up next on Game Night. Myself, Q Myers, right here on ESPN Radio.
11: Coming up on the Monday edition of Unsportsmanlike with Chris Canty, Michelle Swoman, and me, Evan Cohen. It's lucky number 13 for the Knicks as they take game 2 of the finals as they head back home up 2-0. Are we ready to crown the Knicks champions? It's Unsportsmanlike, 6 a.m. Eastern, right here on ESPN Radio, ESPN2, and ESPNU.

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2: Here we go. Baseline right. Down a point. 7 seconds to go. Inbound to De'Aaron Fox. Fox has it with 20 points tonight. Fox now pass to Wemby. Wemby rises. His shot's no good. Rebound Knicks. Game's over. Lucky 13 for the Knicks. Their 13th straight win has given New York a 2-0 lead, and they're headed to Madison Square Garden for the next two in these NBA Finals.
3: 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The Knicks 105, Spurs 104. New York has a 2-0 series lead. 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He's Gabe Neitzel. I'm Q Myers. Don't forget the NBA Finals are on ESPN Radio, and the series shifts to Madison Square Garden. 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Joining us now to talk all things New York Knicks is our guy, Christian Winfield, New York Daily News Knicks reporter. And Christian, thanks so much for your time. Do appreciate you. When the series shifts back to Madison Square Garden, which will be on Monday, game number 3, it'll be with the Knicks having a 2-0 series lead. What did you see in particular from the big cat tonight that had him so dominant like he was in game 1?
4: You know, I've seen the same thing from Cat tonight that I saw from him after game 3 in Atlanta, that I saw from him in that Philadelphia series. We didn't see too much of it in the Cleveland series because of the personnel. But even still, the selflessness in that series to understand that maybe that wasn't going to be the best matchup for him. Karl Anthony Towns is playing Karl Anthony Towns is playing the best basketball of his career right now in terms of well-rounded offense, defense, hustle plays, doing everything that this team needs for him. Whether Jalen Brunson is on the floor, whether he's off the floor, whether it's, you know, guarding Victor Wembanyama one or straight up, or attacking him on the offensive end, putting his head down, going right at the reigning, at the newly crowned Defensive Player of the Year. I mean, this is a guy who's answered the bell time and time again in every single fashion that this team needs. If you need him to score, he's going to do that. You need him to make the right pass. There was a play tonight where he gets the ball under the rim, and he's got like two, it might have been a triple team on him, and he pump fakes and then fires a pass to Mikal Bridges in the corner. I'm like, how did he make that pass? Bridges knocks down that three, and it's just like you see Victor Wembanyama summing it up at the end of the game. He said the Knicks have good players, but Karl Anthony Towns is a good player, and they need to figure it out. That's the Knicks center. We were expecting the Knicks to be saying things like that about Wemby, not the other way around. It's time to put a little bit more respect on Karl Anthony Towns' name. And on top of that, I'll give you a little tidbit. Guess what he was doing? As soon as his game is over, Karl Anthony Towns is lifting weights in the hallway. He's not celebrating. He's not in the locker room. He's lifting weights, getting ready for game 3, keeping his body sharp because he knows this series is not over. So do the rest of the New York Knicks. This is a championship-caliber team, and they're 2 wins away from their first title in 53 years.
5: Christian, as far as Karl Anthony Towns goes, he's clearly always been a talented player, but it always has felt like there's just been something missing. Whether that was in Minnesota and they're making the run to the Western Conference Finals, and you've got Anthony Edwards and him doing post-game press conferences, and Ant, you know, just, hey, can't, we need you. We need you, man. We need you to stay out of foul trouble. No more dumb fouls. Or even last year in the run to the Eastern Conference Finals under Tibbs, it just felt like, okay, talented player, something's missing. So how much credit does Mike Brown get for being able to pull the best out of Karl Anthony Towns when it's mattered the most for the Knicks?
4: You know, I think Mike Brown deserves a lot of credit. I think that Knicks locker room really is understated in terms of the connectivity. That's one of the first things Mike Brown said after this game. You know, these guys genuinely want to see each other win. There's no egos in this locker room. Look at Josh Hart, for example. He's a guy who barely played tonight because he was in foul trouble, and he's ecstatic because everybody was able to band together and play their best basketball to take this 2-0 series lead. And Karl Anthony Towns is a guy who, you know, he had a reputation as not being a good defender, right? People were going at him time and time again. I asked Mikal Bridges about this 2 days ago, and he said, you know, last year in the Detroit Pistons series, and he said it pretty much just like this, the Pistons tried to punk Karl Anthony Towns, and he didn't back down. And that was when he knew, that was when Towns proved to Bridges that he could be an elite-level player on both sides of the floor. I think we're seeing a level of, you know, understanding for this team of what's at stake. This is a chance to be, you know, really go down as one of the best, probably the best Knicks team in history when you consider the level of talent on this team, when you consider the stakes, when you consider that they're now about to sweep, potentially about to sweep. We want to see what happens when we get back to MSG. But this is a team that's won 13 games in a row, guys. Mm-hmm. And Towns is at the center of that because what is he doing? Selflessness. It's not about scoring every night. It's not about, you know, how many touches is he going to get. It's about having each other's back. It's about connectivity, as Mike Brown said. And to your point, shout out Mike Brown. I mean, listen, one of the biggest questions coming into this year was how he was going to raise the ceiling for Karl Anthony Towns, who last year averaged about almost 25 points and 12 rebounds. And then this regular season, he takes a step back, right? He had one of the worst scoring seasons of his career, one of the worst three-point shooting seasons of his career. Usage rate was down, all that. But they just tapped into a different side of him after that game three in Atlanta. And you're just seeing the dividends of everything pay off here in the NBA Finals.
3: Christian Winfield, New York Daily News, is with us here on Game Night on ESPN Radio and the ESPN app. You mentioned Mikal Bridges. He had 20 points, 4 from 6 from 3-point land. What was cooking for Mikal tonight when the Knicks really needed it the most?
4: I mean, those were the most pivotal buckets possibly of Mikal Bridges' career when you consider a lot of those points came while Jalen Brunson was on the bench. And Mikal Bridges has been a guy who's been, I mean, talk about a hot seat. You trade 5 draft picks for the guy, and then he comes in having one of the worst scoring seasons of his career as well. Couldn't buy a bucket for, you know, what felt like an eternity during the regular season. But the Knicks have always, and I mean, from start of the season to the end, have said, hey, we're not worried about Mikal. We know we've gotten him. And on top of that, he's been a guy that's been giving it to them defensively. But on offense, I mean, we're talking about the stop-and-pop midi. We're talking about knocking down threes. We're talking about, you know, ball handling when the Spurs were pressing Jalen Brunson or whoever else had the ball. This was probably, and we talked about Cat playing one of his most complete games for Mikal Bridges, crashing the glass as well, finding ways to get other players involved. I mean, this was just, it's kind of a microcosm of what this Knicks team has become this year. You know, everyone's going to have to contribute in different ways. And Mikal kind of like, he did it all tonight. He, you know, Josh Hart was in foul trouble, right? So he didn't play very many minutes. They needed somebody else to kind of be that Swiss Army knife. And Mikal did a little bit of everything, and he did a lot of scoring when the team needed it.
5: Christian, is New York even going to be able to wait 2 days for this game to happen at MSG? Like, I'm worried for the city this weekend. Like, it's, they got to wait a full 2 days for game three with their team up 2-0.
4: Listen, I've said it before, I'll say it again. If the Knicks are able to complete this, let's not even call it a sweep. If they're able to win a title, number one, the Knicks are going to have to find a new home court arena, right? Madison Square Garden is going to get burnt to the ground. Number two, you might have to put New York City under a state of emergency. It might be ushering in the purge here in 2026. I mean, Knicks fans are going to go insane. Now, listen, 2 days of rest is a long time for a Spurs team that's been on. You know, they clearly had some signs of fatigue out there today. You could see them wearing down. You could see them a little tired. They're going to have their legs a little bit under them. But listen, Madison Square Garden is going to be a wreck come game day for game three. It's going to be packed to the high heavens. And I don't know what Knicks fans are going to do between now and then, but you know they're going to be outside talking that talk.
3: Well, Christian, we'll close out with this. It's been fantastic. We do appreciate your time. What are your expectations? There's a couple days off for the Knicks to rest up, a couple days off for the Spurs to rest up. How do you think this game starts? I feel like the start is going to matter in a major way. How do you think this game starts on Monday?
4: I'm just going to call the shot, man. I think the Knicks are going to treat the Spurs just like they treated the 76ers and just like they treated the Cavaliers. They've taken really the spirit out of this team. Think about it. Everything was going, when you talk about the officiating, when you talk about down the stretch, that the Knicks in game one, they were down. They had to come back and win down the stretch today. You know, they came back. They were up. They had to ward off a Spurs team that was making a ferocious run down the stretch. The Spurs have kind of thrown their best punches and nothing's sticking. So I'm calling this a sweep. I don't think the Knicks are coming back home. I think they're going to, you know, win game three. And you consider the Spurs haven't been able to steal one here on their own home floor. Now they got to go steal one at MSG. I think this is a wash, guys. I think we're going to see two dominant victories. And I think the Knicks are staying home. And I think they're going to have a championship parade. This Knicks team, it's one of the most impressive teams I've ever seen covering the NBA so far.
3: Christian Winfield calling his shot right there, calling a Knicks sweep. Well, they're up 2-0, so they're halfway there. Great stuff as always, my man. Thanks so much for giving us some time. You know, we appreciate you here on Game Night.
4: Thanks for having me, guys. Anytime.
3: Absolutely. Great stuff right there. Christian Winfield, New York Daily News, is calling it 4-0 series sweep for the New York Knicks. And again, they're halfway home. He's Gabe Knight, so I'm Q Myers. It's Game Night here on ESPN Radio. Coming up next, a Hall of Famer with a very blunt assessment of Wemby's bad first half. We'll hear what Wemby had to say about being down 0-2. That's next here on Game Night on ESPN Radio and the all-new ESPN app. Heroes rise.
0: 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It's good!
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0: Wants him. 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

0: right cuts on Wembanyama, the top. Jumper's a miss. Wemby the rebound, 13 seconds to go. His pass to Castle, turned it over. Castle didn't see it. Brunson got knocked down, and Wemby fouled him. Free throws coming for Brunson with 9.5 seconds to go. Another late game turnover by the Spurs in these finals.
1: Can't have it, man. 16 turnovers on the night for the Spurs, and that one really cost them. Jalen Brunson goes to the line, gets a bucket, and the Knicks win 105-104. That highlight coming in courtesy of ESPN Radio. It's game night here on ESPN Radio on the ESPN app. SiriusXM Channel 80 and TuneIn presented by Progressive Insurance. Now the Knicks have a 2-0 series lead after getting both games in San Antonio. And look, it wasn't a very good performance by the Spurs in two games. It wasn't a very good shooting performance by Wemby in two games. And really, in particularly, in the first half when he was 2 of 4 shooting. That's it. Only had 4 shot attempts in the first half. Clearly, that's not enough. But what caught my attention, Gabe, is what Charles Barkley had to say about Wemby at halftime.
2: Wemby's in shock right now. It's probably been a long time since he got his ass kicked like this. Wemby's spinning. You see he's throwing the ball all over the place. It's a shock to his system. He's too young to understand, but right now, he's turning the ball over. He is so flustered right now. And listen, we can say what we want to. He's 22. He's going to own the league soon. But right now,
3: he's being owned.
2: Our big cat is just taking his ass to the woodshed, plain and simple.
4: Yeah, I mean, that's the game plan for Wemby is to out-physical him. I mean, as Barkley pointed out, he's 22 years old. I don't know if he'll ever get as big. When I look at Wemby, I think of, I can't help it, being a Milwaukee guy, being a Bucks fan, I think of Giannis and how small Giannis was when he first came into the league. And now look at the Hulk of a human being that Giannis is. I don't know if Wemby will ever put on that type of weight and look the way that Giannis does, but he's going to put on more weight. Like he's still really thin at this point in his NBA career. At 22 years old, he's eventually going to fill out more. Like, that's just going to happen as his body matures. But right now, the game plan is, let's be physical with him. Let's get up in his grill. And Wemby has to find a solution, and has to find a solution fast with his team down 0-2 on how to deal with that. And he dealt with it better in the second half. But you've got to come up with those solutions sooner, because again, you're down 0-2. You can't have another half where you only take 4 shots, Q. Just can't have that.
1: No, not at all. And look, he was 11 for 21 on the night, but 2 for 6 from 3-point land. You know, he was 2 for 9 the other night from 3-point land. Like, there's just so many times. And there was one sequence in particular, and I believe that the Spurs might have only been down like 2 points or 4 points at this point, but it was close. And the Spurs get the rebound, and they give it to Wemby in the backcourt, and he walks it up. And as soon as they did that, I said, that's a mistake. I know he can do it. Just because you can do something doesn't mean that you have to do it. They gave him, they deferred to him to walk the ball up the court, which is doing what? Taking time, wasting time. And they had no sense of urgency. He gets to the top of the key, he looks around, and then he passes the ball to De'Aaron Fox, who, oh, by the way, should have had the ball to begin with, because he's actually the point guard. And I look at the shot clock, there's 11 seconds. That's it. So you don't have hardly any time to come up with what you're going to do, operate your offense. De'Aaron Fox takes 2 dribbles, and you know what he does? Turns the ball over.
4: And I don't know if that then plays into Stephon Castle later in the game going, oh, Wemby's got this, and then start running up the floor,
1: right.
4: And then Wemby throws it into his back, leading to the turnover that ultimately cost them the game, the 16th turnover of the game.
1: It's got to be communication.
4: Yeah, and like you said, I think Wemby can do it. I think he's going to be better at doing it as he continues to grow in his NBA career. I don't think he should be bringing up the ball anymore for the rest of the series for the Spurs.
1: No.
4: Have
1: no,
4: a guard go get it.
1: Yep.
4: Have them bring it up. I mean, if you're trying to get a fast break or something going, okay, maybe. But I would just, all right, guys, we can't have what just happen with the Stephon Castle turnover, throwing it into his back. So guard's got to go get it from Wemby. And then if you got to get it, give it back to him once you get in the front court, then go ahead and do that. But have somebody else bring it up and have a little bit, as you said, a little bit more of that sense of urgency, because that urgency, especially in the first quarter, is what got them as big of a 12-point lead in the first half.
1: When Wemby is bringing the ball up to court, the opposing guards are looking at him like, oh, my goodness, that's mine. right? Mm-hmm. I mean, guys like that say, that's my ball, right? If you see a big man bringing the ball up the court, go get ball, right? That's what the defense is saying. Go get that ball. He don't want it, right? I mean, I don't care if he could do it. If you see a big guy bringing it up the court, you go get it. You attack him and make it difficult. And that's what the Knicks have been doing, and that's why you see so many turnovers, even, you know, bad passes from Wemby. It's just, it's not a good ideal situation to do that. Let him get in a position where he could dominate. Bringing the ball up is not the way he does it. Let's go back to San Antonio and hear from the big fella on now being down 0-2.
3: Hey, Victor. Just wanted you to take us through the last three possessions, the two misses from mid-range and the turnover with Castle. What did you see and how can you guys react?
5: I'm still very blurry, and that's the whole problem. You know, I need to have more poise, more control over the game. I'm not going to go through the whole possessions, but that's the general image.
6: Vic, in terms of being blurry, was that limited to the last three possessions, or did you get the start you wanted to? How did you feel?
5: Sorry, can you repeat?
6: In terms of being blurry, you said things were blurry. Was that just the last three possessions, or was that sort of the issue all night?
5: I would say the last three possessions. I think we need to put ourselves in better conditions. We're digging ourselves a hole. That's been the theme so far.
7: Victor, I'm just curious, through two games, what your impressions are of your matchup with Cat. I know he's a lot different of a center than you guys have played this playoffs.
5: What I think of it? It's very different from the previous series. It's bringing us into difficult areas because they're good players. He's a good player. So, we need to figure it out. We need to keep working on it. How many points did he score tonight? 105 is... We can do a little bit better. We can do better.
8: Victor, on the last shot specifically, did you guys get what you were looking for coming out on that play? How did the execution go? Did you like the shot you got?
5: Yeah, of course I like the shot, but I feel like in this moment you need to shoot to score. And in moments like this, it's like results matter more than process. If you know what I mean, we just need to score. I need to score. That's the whole point.
9: A week ago, you guys win game 7 in OKC, and you have to come down from a real high. Mm-hmm. Now you've got to dig out of a real low. How much of a challenge do you anticipate that being as you get ready for Monday?
5: Yeah, we need to never get too high, never get too low. Personally, I think I could have been better in recovering from the high of the conference finals. But here we are. We can't change the past now. We're already focused on game 3.
10: Jared Weiss, The Athletic. When that pass to Steph at the end left your hands, just what did you think, and how frustrating was it that after everything you guys did right at the end that happened?
5: That's the most frustrating thing, you know, to throw it away after putting in all this work. And what did I think? I mean, urgency at this point is like body reacts quicker than mine.
11: Vic, saw you clapping like a bunch as you went into the tunnel there. Can you talk me through your emotions as you're coming off the floor after that huge comeback and the way the game ended?
5: Lots of emotions of every type. I mean, not every type, only the negative type. Yeah, I threw that one away. I messed up. We didn't play great as a team. We needed to win that game. This game was ours. But at this point, it's done. Am I going to regret it? Yes, of course. Am I going to use that to fuel me and to fuel us next game? Absolutely.
12: Victor, you had four field goal attempts in the first half and like 17 in the second. What changed either for you or for the way the team was organized that resulted in that?
5: That's a hard question right now. I need to reflect on that game. I mean, I played 40 minutes. I don't remember.
4: What? I mean, that's as good as some of his answers can be. I think he needed a little bit of a better answer because I think that is the big question right now. Okay.
13: Right.
4: Because this isn't the first time that's happened in the postseason, Q,
13: right.
4: Where he has a first half where it's like, man, because I have looked at Wemby as the best player in the league in the NBA this year. I thought he should have been the MVP. I know SGA ran away with it. But again, there are just stretches. And again, maybe this is because he's 22. Where it's like, man, where are you? Your team needs you in the biggest moments. And He just wasn't there in the first half for his team on the offensive side.
1: He wasn't. He wasn't aggressive enough. He's a big fella. He's a star, and he needs to be a star, right? I know Jalen Brunson hasn't had the greatest games either, but his team has picked him up. So Wemby's going to have to be the leader in the clubhouse. He's going to have to set the tone, and he hasn't done it. Coming up next, our guest will tell us the biggest adjustments the Spurs need to make moving forward. That's next on Game Night on ESPN Radio.
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4: Under 10 seconds left to give the Knicks a 1-point lead. Victor Wembanyama had a 20-footer, couldn't hit it. Spurs fall. Wemby finishes with 29-9. Over on the Knicks side, it wasn't a great night shooting for Jalen Brunson. Hit a couple of clutch shots, though, as he finished with 20 points, 6 assists, 5 steals. He was helped out by Mikal Bridges, who hit 4 threes en route to 20 points. Karl-Anthony Towns, 21 points, 13 rebounds in the victory. Game 3 at MSG on Monday night. You can listen to it right here on ESPN Radio. Meanwhile, Texas Tech's appeal to the NCAA to have quarterback Brandon Sorsby's eligibility reinstated. That has been denied, according to multiple reports on Friday. However, that is different than the temporary injunction that Sorsby and his team have against the NCAA. They filed that lawsuit back on May 18th, seeking that temporary injunction. A 2-hour hearing on that injunction was held on Monday. Still no word from a judge on how that is going to be ruled upon. More NBA Finals reaction. That is coming your way next. Game night. Myself, Q Myers, right here on ESPN Radio.
0: Coming up on the Monday edition of Unsportsmanlike with Evan Cohen, Chris Canty, and me, Michelle Smallman. The biggest event in the world kicks off this week. The World Cup is finally here, and we'll get you ready for all of it on Unsportsmanlike, 6 a.m. Eastern, right here on ESPN Radio, ESPN2, and ESPNU.

0: 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So the Knicks have the 105-104 victory in game two. They have a 2-0 series lead. Wemby was not very aggressive. Wemby was not very good, in my opinion, in the first half of the game where he shot 2-for-4. Just didn't look like he was very much involved. He was making mistakes, turning the ball over. As Charles Barkley said, he looked like he was getting his ass kicked, respectfully, but that's just how he looked. And the big cat on the other side of things looked really, really good. So he did turn things around in the second half, Gabe. Let's hear from Mitch Johnson on what changed for Wemby in the second half.
1: Yeah, I think, again,

0: Look, I understand it happens in the heat of a postseason game, but it's not the first time that's happened in this postseason run by the Spurs, and it's almost like they haven't learned that lesson. Because, again, that's a good answer from Mitch Johnson.
1: Right.
0: And he knows the answer to that question because he's had to answer it before.
1: Right. And that's the problem. That is the problem, especially when Wemby, who is a superstar, needs to lead this team as he has, and that's why they're here in the NBA Finals. But I don't have the answer. You don't have the answer. Maybe my guy, Jason Minix, has the answer. He joins us now. He's from 94.1 San Antonio Sports Star ESPN here on Game Night. Jason, thanks so much for your time. I appreciate you. The Knicks, they're up 2-0 in the NBA Finals, and I want to go to the first half. That's what me and Gabe have been talking about. And Wemby, 2-for-4 shooting. Why was he not so aggressive in the first half, in your opinion?
2: It's got to be the fatigue, right? I know he says it's not, but you can look at him, and if you've watched him all year, you can tell when Wemby isn't aggressive and hangs out at the three-point line, that's generally when he is tired. The fatigue, all this playoff basketball is catching up to him. But also you got to credit the New York Knicks and the way they're defending them. I really expected after game one for Wemby to come out and dominate tonight and be aggressive in the paint and set the tone. And he did not do that. At least De'Aaron Fox showed up. But in reality, I mean, Wemby showed up in the second half, but too little too late, obviously.
0: Well, as you said, he did show up in the second half. They come back. They even take the lead there in the fourth quarter. But their last two possessions ended up being mid-range jumpers for Wemby. What are your thoughts on the way they drew that up with the game on the line?
2: Especially that last shot. I really thought all the attention was going to go to Wemby. And I appreciate him wanting the ball and Mitch Johnson having the confidence there. But De'Aaron Fox had the hot hand tonight, or maybe a Steph Castle would have been better a little bit closer. I mean, that shot, mid-range shot, I mean, Wemby got a good look at it. Devin Vassell trying on the putback, too little, too late. But you go back, I'm more focused on the rebound Wemby had and no timeout that turned into a turnover because Steph Castle wasn't ready for the pass. And granted, Mitch Johnson all year, they don't take timeouts in those situations. But in my philosophy, you take a timeout there and set up your offense. But the Spurs consistently have not done that, so I can't be too mad at them. But obviously, Steph Castle wasn't ready for that outlet pass.
1: No, he wasn't. And look, there was like 16 turnovers the Spurs had in this game. And Jason, it's one thing to have a turnover, but it seemed like every time they did, it was at the worst timing. You know, it's never a good time to have a turnover, but it seemed like they were about to make a big move or extend their lead, and they weren't able to do it. Is it just the youth in them? Is it the anxiety kind of getting tight? What is it that's causing them to have so many turnovers?
2: You know, you look at this playoff run, this unexpected playoff run for the San Antonio Spurs. Nobody at the beginning of the year thought they were going to be here. They're too young. Teams don't get to the postseason for the first time as a group and make it to the NBA Finals. But that inexperience does appear to be showing up. But is it on the Spurs, or do you just credit the New York Knicks and the way they are playing? Carl Anthony Towns played like a grown man tonight against Wemby. I mean, he dominated Wemby, made Wemby look like an inexperienced player. Give Cat a ton of credit because he was a question mark coming in on what they would be able to do. And you look at this playoff run for the Knicks, at some point, do you just tip your cap to those guys? That said, you know, from a San Antonio perspective, they have made some uncharacteristic kind of mistakes. You know, maybe a panic here, a little panic there, the bad turnovers. And tonight, at least they didn't shoot the ball great from three percentage-wise. I know what it says, but the timeliness of when they were making those, especially in that awful second quarter. But the reality is, tonight it wasn't three-pointers that killed them. It was the free-throw line, all the missed free throws. Mm. Are they ready for this moment? I guess that's the big question heading into Game 3 at Madison Square Garden.
0: The Spurs have been able to get off to great starts. How do they find a way to take that energy in the way that they're playing? It was like a layup line, the way they were getting to the rim in the first quarter. How do they find a way to have that stretch beyond the first 12 minutes?
2: You know, I mean, you saw that also against Oklahoma City. You remember the one game they lost where they started with a 15-0 run and ended up losing that game by double digits? And, you know, it is interesting. You know, they can build leads early. They play, I mean, they were great in the first quarter and just awful in the second. Again, credit the New York Knicks and what they were doing, but if

0: if you're San Antonio and they said they felt like they let game one get away, you know they're going to say the same things tonight. They held Jalen Brunson in check tonight, and they still were dominated for most of that game. You know, they had that great run in the fourth quarter, made it interesting late, took the lead, had a chance to win it at the end, almost like game one in the second round against Minnesota, where you felt like, man, as poorly as they played, they had a chance to win. And I know from the Spurs standpoint, they're going to look at it that way. They won two games in Oklahoma City, so they'll be confident going into New York. And while it is a game three, and by definition not a must win, it's going to be a must win for San Antonio on Monday night in game three.
1: Jason Minnix, host of The Blitz on 94.1 San Antonio Sports Stars, with us here on Game Night on ESPN Radio on the all-new ESPN app. With that being said, what adjustments have to be made now? What does the Spurs have to do to get this must-win game coming up on Game 3?
0: You know, Q, what I would tell you, I've been saying all year and for 3 years with Wemby, and they're not going to do it, and that's limit his three-point shooting and make him a little bit more in the paint. And they're not going to do it. It's the way they play basketball. But Wemby, with his size and his ability, should stop taking threes and spend a little bit more time in the paint. You know, maybe let him shoot five a game and put a cap on it. I know that's not what they're going to do because that's not part of the way the Spurs do things, but I would start there. And, you know, they're a team, when they're making their threes, they're tough to beat. When they're missing them, they're going to lose games. Tonight, they were missing free throws, and percentage-wise, they shot the three pretty well. But again, you look at the timeliness of when those makes were happening or when the misses were happening. But, you know, defensively, I liked what they did tonight against Jalen Brunson. I don't know what they need to do to kind of slow down Karl Anthony Towns and some of those Knicks role players. But, you know, if the Spurs felt like they let game one get away, I can only imagine what they feel like tonight after game two.
1: Yeah, they find themselves in a 2-0 hole now on their way to Madison Square Garden. Less than ideal circumstances for sure for the Spurs. Jason, fantastic stuff, man. Thanks so much for giving us some time this evening here on Game Night. You know we appreciate you.
0: Appreciate you guys. Thank you.
1: Jason Minnix right there, 94.1 San Antonio Sports Bar, a star with us here on Game Night on ESPN Radio and the ESPN app. And Gabe, I think he hit it right there on the head. They let one get away in game number one. They definitely have to feel like their mistakes, you know, cost them game number two and put them in the position that they're in right now.
2: It just has to be so devastating, Q, to do all the work they did in the fourth quarter, have the 14-0 run. Then you find yourself in the back and forth, and you play a great round of defense to grab the rebound, only to throw it away.
1: Right.
2: And turn it over, and then put yourself in a spot where there's 10 seconds left, or 9.5 seconds left, and now you're down a point because Jalen Brunson was able to hit one of two at the free throw line. You know, it just, you do everything right seemingly, but that one mistake that just keeps coming back to haunting you. And for the Spurs, that's been the turnovers this postseason. That's the number one thing to me they got to clean up, Q. They clean up the turnovers, which is going to be easier said than done, especially going into a hostile environment that MSG is going to be in. And I think the Spurs can walk away winners in game three.
1: They clean up the turnovers, that's a good start. That'll give them a chance at least, right? If you have turnovers like you had in this game and in game one, you're not going to win. At least if you clean them up, you're giving yourselves a chance because the Knicks are red hot and they're playing with confidence. Uncle Mo is on their side and they've won 13 in a row after getting the 105-104 victory. We do want to hear from you at 888-SAY-ESPN, 888-729-3776. Let us know your thoughts now that New York has a 2-0 series lead. And oh, by the way, they're headed back to Madison Square Garden. Your call's coming up on tonight's game. Steve, you know we got you. Plus, tickets for game number three at Madison Square Garden are insane. Gabe's already got a pair. What's going on with this series in New York City? We'll talk about it next on Game Night on ESPN Radio on the ESPN app.
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6: Dismantling of two multi-state drug trafficking organizations. U.S. Attorney Matt Harvey said that bus sends a clear message to others.
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0: Gabe Neitzel. I'm Keith Myers. 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The New York Knicks have a 2-0 series lead after getting the 105-104 victory over the Spurs, Game 2 of the NBA Finals. 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This was SportsCenter, is presented by Gusto. A few things here, Gabe. If you're looking for going to Game 3, Madison Square Garden, Monday night, you want to go to those games, you're going to have to pay a lot of money. And I understand, a little birdie told me you've already got a nice pair of tickets up close and personal. So how much are those tickets going for these days?
1: Well, I haven't checked in on Game 3, but I saw on social media, so Knicks fans are so excited, and we were just talking, you know, with a couple of people, but Game 4, which would potentially be the closeout game. Mm-hmm. So people are trying to get out ahead of that, because if the Knicks were to win that first championship in 50-plus years in MSG, obviously a lot of Knicks fans would want to be there for that. So Game 4, after tonight, $20,000 is the get-in price.
0: Just to get in the building.
1: Just to get in the building. It's 20K.
0: That is just...
1: 20 large.
0: Dumb. There's no other way I can describe that. Dumb. 20K just to get in the door. Yeah, guess what? That's a party that I'm going to go home to the crib and I'm going to watch on TV. I'm sorry. I want to be there. I want to witness it. I want to see the confetti come down if they win. I want to be a part of history, something that nobody, you know, yeah, all that. I want to do all that. I ain't spending no $20,000, man.
1: I love my teams, Q. I love them.
0: Yep.
1: I can do a lot for 20K.
0: Right.
1: I can, I mean, the

0: vacation that you can take.
1: Yep.
0: I don't think I could justify that. Good on you if you can. We're in different financial situations if that's the case.
1: Gabe, we couldn't justify that. I couldn't say, hey, Gabe, you know what? Let's just buy one ticket and one of us will go, but we're going to both pay for it just to say we did. We couldn't do that. This show couldn't do that.
0: No, you were joking, like, oh, Gabe's already got tickets. Yeah, if I were to do that, like, I would not go home after this show. Like, there's just, the locks would already be changed in the time. You did what? You spent what?
1: I'll tell you right now. You, me, Stosh, and Josh could not get one ticket. We could not get one ticket, and we would not get one ticket. I'm just saying. Just throwing it out there. I don't care how big of a Knicks fan you are, 20K, I'm not getting in the door with that. Not at all. But, man, hey, more power to you if that's what you're spending. And, of course, Game 3 is going to be a whole lot of money as well. Well, we want to hear from you. Want to get your thoughts on the Knicks getting the dub, being up two games to none, and causing this excitement for all the Knicks fans. 888-SAY-ESPN, 888-729-3776. Let's go out to Pennsylvania and talk to our guy, Steven. Steven, welcome to Game Night. What you got for us?
2: Well, I just want to say tonight solidified why MJ is always going to be the GOAT, and why, even though Wemby's a freak of nature, MJ would have made that shot to win the game. You know what I mean? And they'd be moving on 1-1, going back to New York. With that said, I still think San Antonio is going to win the series. I think Wemby's a freak. I think he's going to turn it on, and I think they're going to win 6 or 7 games.
1: There it is. There it is. Steven, thanks for the call. Appreciate the game. I don't know about you, but I'm here for MJ love all the time. I don't care. Hey, man, you can call and justify Michael Jordan being the greatest of all time any way you want. I'm here for it. I'm not going to turn you down. So Steven's all right in my book. MJ would have made it, Gabe. Come on.
0: We're eliminating a 22-year-old in his first finals from the GOAT conversation?
1: I mean, it's way too early to have the GOAT conversation anyway. But
0: that's what I'm saying. But he's been eliminated because MJ clearly would have made that shot.
1: He would have made the shot, Gabe.
0: People realize that MJ played more than 6 years in the NBA, right?
1: He would have made the shot, Gabe. That's all that matters.
0: He played more than six. It's not like he played 6 years in the NBA and won a championship in all six. He did lose. It did happen.
1: That never happened. I don't remember that in my memory. I don't remember. I never remember Michael Jeffrey Jordan losing anything. Sorry.
0: Yeah, they went 82-0 every year, ran through the playoffs uncontested, definitely didn't lose to the Magic in 95. That did not happen.
3: Amen. Hey, amen.
1: Hey, get out of here, man. Ring the bell on yourself, man. Come on.
3: Never.
0: Like, come on. Like, the dude's 22 in his first NBA. And look, does Wemby have to be better? Absolutely. But he's also 22 years old,
1: right,
0: and has been able to get to his team to an NBA Finals at 22. And that is impressive. And yes, he's got to grow. Sure. He's got to learn. And I'll tell you what, he's got to be better. If he's not better in Game 3, then yes, this series is over. If he's not better in the first quarter, I think we're going to learn a lot about this Spurs team, the way they come out in the first quarter. Because, again, we were just talking about the ticket prices for Games 3 and 4. That place is going to be rowdy. It is going to be raucous. It is going to be an environment that the Spurs have never played in before. And if they handle that well, and they're still able to come out and play with the aggression that they're capable of, and they don't wilt in those first 12 minutes, then the series is still alive. They could do that, Q, and still come out and win and lose Game 3. But if they come out and just completely fall apart with the crowd on them in that first quarter on Monday night, then the series is over, and the final 7 quarters aren't going to mean that much because the Spurs aren't going to be able to come back.
1: It's not just a Wemby thing when it comes to this series and this team, the Spurs winning a game, but Wemby's going to have to set the tone and quiet the crowd on Monday night. He's going to have to come out, set the tone, come out with some aggressiveness, not settle for 4 shots in the first half. Now, I don't need the game to come to you. This is the NBA Finals. I need you to take the game to them. You know what I mean? Like, that's what he's got to do. He's got to have a better game plan of how he's going to get downhill, how he's going to be put in a better position to make buckets. That's going to be, as Mitch Johnson said, that's going to be on the guards as well to get him the rock in a favorable position. And he's going to have to look at the big cat and stop letting him yell and scream at him and yell and one and get a dunk on him and turn the corner and just like yell and scream at him. He's going to have to turn that aggressiveness and put it on big cat himself.
0: Yeah, and try to use that momentum from the crowd against the Knicks the best that you can. And again, it's not just, okay, you settled for four shots. With Wemby, it's also about the quality of shot, the type of shot. He's a good enough jump shooter, Q. We know he can, I mean, the three that he hit in game one of the Western Conference Finals to tie that thing and send it to overtime was outlandish. And so we know he's a good shooter, but far too often in this postseason, we've seen when teams get physical with him, he starts settling for jumpers, and it can't happen anymore. Again, your back's against the wall. You got to win four of the next five, and you've got to find a way to fight through that physicality and get to the rim, get to the paint, have a lot more shots in that area. Still mix in a couple of threes. Take three or four, and if you're hot and you're hitting them, maybe add another one in there. But I think the Spurs are going to be better off if they get Wemby involved and they get him involved at the rim, because once he's there, I mean, his arms are so long, Q, it's impossible to stop him.
1: Right, exactly. And that was a couple things that you saw that happen a couple times throughout the course of the game where they threw lobs up by the rim and they just the pass wasn't good, you know, and he just wasn't able to come down with it. It seemed like timing was off.
0: And there were a couple of times with those lobs, Q, where he could easily catch it and come down and still just keep the ball above his head, kind of gather himself and either just flip it off the backboard or just slam it home. And there were a couple of times where, you know, like he felt like he had to be off his feet and catch it and finish without coming down with it, which, again, if you can, it's fine. But times where it just felt like he was off balance, no, gather yourself. You've got time, especially if you keep the ball high. No one's going to take it away from you, and you're still going to be able to finish around the rim.
1: Look, the Knicks have done a really good job making him uncomfortable, right? I mean,
0: such a good job.
1: You look at the stat sheet and you see the points he scored, and you're like, oh, he had a really good night. Nah, not so much. And the Spurs didn't either, because they didn't execute the way that they were supposed to. And so you got to give a lot of credit to the Knicks. They're up 2-0. They're headed back to Madison Square Garden Monday night, game three. Coverage begins at 7:30 Eastern on ESPN Radio on the ESPN app. He's Gabe Neitzel. I'm Cuban Myers. 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
11: ABC News, I'm Dave Packer. With less than a week until opening ceremonies for the World Cup, union workers at Los Angeles SoFi Stadium have voted to strike. Many workers are in fear of ICE patrolling the grounds. The AP projects that Democrat Javier Becerra has advanced to the general election in the California governor's race. The election was Tuesday.
12: Without any evidence, President Trump claims a slow vote count here is because Democrats are cheating and trying to steal votes away from Republicans. And he said the U.S. attorney will investigate.
11: ABC's Alex Stone in Los Angeles. U.S. Central Command forces help shoot down incoming Iranian missiles and drones shot at Kuwait and Bahrain. This after Friday night, CENTCOM reporting it struck several Iranian one-way drones threatening ships in the Strait of Hormuz. President Trump says a soon-to-be acting director of national intelligence, Bill Pulte, should cut positions at the Office of Department of National Intelligence. This is ABC News.
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11: From ABC News, I'm Dave Packer. President Trump says that the soon-to-be acting director of national intelligence, Bill Pulte, should cut positions at the Office of Department of National Intelligence. He even compared it with the Education Department, which is being dismantled.
18: The president brought that up and compared it to that, saying this maybe should even be terminated. He wasn't specific about what his plans would be, but certainly indicating he wants to see Pulte go in there and shake things up and limit the size of this sprawling office right now that, of course, oversees spy agencies.
11: ABC's Karen Travers at the White House. The Senate early Friday approving a $70 billion immigration enforcement package. The bill passed without an amendment to address the president's anti-weaponization fund, but later Friday, a Department of Justice attorney put in writing plans to not move forward with the controversial compensation fund. U.S. Central Command forces helped shoot down incoming Iranian missiles and drones shot at Kuwait and Bahrain. This after Friday night, CENTCOM reporting it struck several Iranian one-way drones threatening ships in the Strait of Hormuz.
19: CENTCOM said the drones posed an immediate threat to regional maritime traffic. It's the latest hostile action during the two-month-long ceasefire where the U.S. engages in self-defense actions that typically result in Iranian retaliatory attacks. Earlier this week, one such attack on Kuwait's international airport killed one person and injured dozens of others. Luis Martinez, ABC News, Washington.
11: The AP now projecting Democrat Javier Becerra has advanced to the general election in the California governor's race. Not yet clear who Becerra will face in the general election. His top rivals, Republican Steve Hilton and Democrat Tom Steyer. The Knicks are going home two wins away from an NBA championship. Jalen Brunson hit a go-ahead free throw with 9.5 seconds left after a turnover by Victor Wembanyama moments earlier. Then Wembanyama missed a jumper at the end of New York's 105-104 win. 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
11: Drone technology is helping Ukraine turn the tide in the war against Russia with strikes deeper into Russian territory. ABC News contributor and former Defense Department official Mick Mulroy.
22: For Ukraine, as they advance drone technology far beyond any country in the world, they are showing that this is not the end of it. It's going to keep being more advanced and having a greater impact on the battlefield as they come up with these new innovative ways to take the fight to Russia.
0: A Los Angeles man has been charged in the murder of a longtime actor who appeared in over 100 TV shows and movies.
12: James Handy was a character actor who appeared in numerous roles, including a bartender in Top Gun Maverick. The 81-year-old was allegedly stabbed to death by his girlfriend's son on Wednesday morning. Now 44-year-old Michael Gledhill has been officially charged with murder by the Los Angeles County District Attorney's Office, but at his first court hearing on Friday, he was not present because he's being held for a psychiatric evaluation. Gledhill allegedly told police on a 911 call, "I am the son of man. I just killed the man of sin." He's due in court later this month. Alex Stone, ABC News, Los Angeles.
2: The Chicago Bears Board of Directors voting to move the team stadium to Indiana. Development of the new stadium is expected to take place in Hammond, Indiana. I'm Dave Packer, ABC News.
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28: I'm Greg Bellamy, open with a nightmare. And then later we present the penultimate episode of the five-part Yours Truly Johnny Dollar storyline, The Jolly Roger Fraud Matter. The nightmare I speak of is a script by Jackson Gillis. It stars Eve McVeigh and Joseph Kearns, with Bill Foreman as the Whistler. And it's from November 14th, 1948.

0: I am the Whistler, and I know many things, for I walk by night. I know many strange tales, hidden in the hearts of men and women who have stepped into the shadows. Yes, I know the nameless terrors of which they dare not speak.
1: Yes, friends, it's time for the Signal Oil program, The Whistler, rated tops in popularity for a longer period of time than any other West Coast program in radio history. 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It takes extra quality, you know, to give you extra mileage. And Signal is the famous Go Farther gasoline. 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And now the Whistler's strange story. Nightmare.
0: In the bouncing glare of the headlights, the narrow shoreline road twisted and turned dangerously. Signposts, clumps of pine trees, driveways to darkened estates whirled past Philip Adams as he raced through the night, and behind him the sirens grew louder and louder. As Philip Adams ran from the car into the brush, he patted his coat pocket. The bulging manila envelope was still there. Branches tore at his clothing. He stumbled on the rocky path. Fell. Quickly he staggered to his feet and plunged on into the thick undergrowth. And then he heard voices and stopped to listen.
2: Turn out. Mac, you and Charlie, cover the creek there.
3: Okay.
2: Oh, Eddie, keep that spot on the road, will you? All right, the rest of you, come on.
4: Hey. Hey down there, any luck?
3: No sign of them down here, Lieutenant.
4: Bound to be around here somewhere.
5: Are you sure this is the guy we're looking for, Lieutenant?
4: Yeah, we checked the license number. It's Adams, all right.
5: Think he might still have the dough on him?
4: Yeah, it's hard to say.
5: You know, he's no piker, this Adams. $200,000.
4: Yeah, well, it was easy for him. He worked for the bank, knew his way around. If he hadn't got so anxious and barreled out so fast trying to get away...
5: Say, Lieutenant.
4: Huh?
5: I wonder if he had time to make it inside one of these estates along here.
4: Maybe. You'd have a tough time getting into this one, huh? Oh, here, throw your light up there along the wall, will you?
5: Yeah. No, I don't see a thing.
4: All right. Now, come on. Let's take a look over this way and keep your eyes open.
5: You know, I got a hunch he headed back across the road.
0: As the officers move away to continue their search, you breathe a little easier, don't you, Philip? Painfully, you crawl from the underbrush and carefully hobble across the street. The entrance gate to the estate is locked, but you've got to get over that wall. A last, desperate, agonizing leap gives you one more chance at freedom. But it isn't much of a chance, is it, Philip? As you lie there in a cold sweat on top of the wall, clutching the rough stone with bleeding hands, you feel the sharp pain spread slowly up your leg.
3: My leg.
0: You know you've hurt your ankle badly. Luck has been against you from the start. The officer was right, wasn't he? If only you'd taken your time, if you hadn't been so anxious to get away with the money, this wouldn't have happened. The perfect crime isn't so perfect now, is it, Philip? Moments later, as the moon creeps from behind a cloud, you see the house a short distance away. Its windows are dark. Carefully, you drop to the ground. Move across the lawn. Your twisted ankle making each step an eternity of pain. The windows on the ground floor are locked. Then, as you cross the porch, you kick the doormat and hear the clink of metal.
3: A key. It's a door key. I wonder if... Let's see. Yeah.
0: You open the door cautiously. Smell the musty odor of a closed house. See the furniture covers, the rolled-up rugs. Heaving a sigh of relief, you close the door. Hobble across the living room. In the kitchen, you turn on the water faucet. Let the cold water run over your bleeding hand. And then...
6: Well, hello.
4: Oh, hello.
6: I was sound asleep. I thought when you came, the noise of the car would wake me.
4: The car...
7: Oh, you mean...
6: I didn't really know if you'd take the train, taxi, drive, or what. That's why I sent you the wire about the key.
7: Oh. Oh, yeah, the key. Oh, yes. Yeah, I found it all right.
6: Oh, your hand. Oh, I'm sorry. I didn't notice. Here, let
7: no,
6: me...
7: No, no. No, it's nothing.
6: Oh, we'd better take care of this.
7: I tripped walking up the drive. Afraid I twisted my ankle, too.
6: Oh, I'd better call a doctor.
7: Oh, no, please. No, that won't be necessary. No, I'll be all right in a few days.
6: But he lives just down the road.
7: No, I don't need a doctor now, really.
6: Well, then I'll get some bandages. After all, that's what I'm here for. To take care of you.
7: Oh?
6: Oh, I'm Miss Wyatt. Hilda Wyatt.
7: Oh, Miss Wyatt. Oh, yes, of course. How do you do, Miss Wyatt?
0: In a few moments, she's back with bandages and iodine for your bleeding hand. And you watch her as she runs steaming hot water into a basin and wonder who young, attractive Miss Wyatt is. You wonder, too, who you're supposed to be. It's fantastic, isn't it? To sneak into a strange house and be greeted so cordially by a woman you've never seen before.
6: There now. If you'll put your foot in the water. Too hot?
7: No. I'll get used to it.
6: It should take the swelling down.
7: Oh.
6: I'm certainly glad you're here.
7: Yeah.
6: This is such a big house. I guess I was a little frightened. I've been here alone the past 2 days.
7: You've been alone?
6: Well, the employment agency didn't want to send any of the other servants down until they heard from Evans.
7: Evans?
6: The new butler. You know.
7: Oh, yes. Yeah, of course.
6: I spoke to him on the phone last night. Sounds rather nice. I think you'll like him.
7: Oh, yes. Sure I will. Where is Evans now?
6: He was in San Francisco. He said he'd be down in a day or so. You see, he was under the impression you wouldn't be here for several days. Something you said in one of your wires from Chicago.
7: Oh, yes. Well, I changed my mind.
6: Well, he's likely to arrive any time. Anyway, everything's practically ready for you. I made up your room myself. And if you don't mind my cooking for breakfast...
7: Well, of course not. You're very thoughtful, Miss Wyatt.
6: Oh, that's just professional instinct. And now that you're here in your new home... I hope you like it. And your new secretary, too.
7: I hope so, too, Miss Wyatt. Who told you I was just moving in?
6: The employment agency. They told me quite a bit about you. And the gardener next door is very talkative. Says he even knows what you paid for the house.
7: Ow! Easy with that hand, Miss Wyatt.
6: Oh, I'm sorry. Not much of a brownie, I'm afraid. But I am a good secretary.
7: Yes, I'm sure you are.
6: I appreciate your hiring me, Mr. Crane.
7: Oh, you do?
6: Is something wrong, Mr. Crane? Mr. Crane?
7: Huh? Oh, wrong? No. No, everything's fine, Miss Wyatt. Yes, just fine.
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0: You're bewildered by the curious turn of events, aren't you, Philip? Fleeing the police in the middle of the night, entering a strange house, being greeted as though you belonged, greeted by the perfect secretary, Miss Hilda Wyatt, who somehow thinks you're the owner of the estate, a man named Crane. And now as you stretch out on the long leather couch in the study, you can't sleep, can you? This strange refuge from the police is almost as nerve-wracking as last night's chase. Your swollen, twisted ankle makes walking almost impossible. And you know you're going to have to stay here in this house until your ankle gets better. But you think of what could happen. Perhaps the servants will arrive from San Francisco and expose you. Maybe the real Mr. Crane will show up. Something you'll say will arouse Miss Wyatt's suspicions. She'll call the police. As the first rays of the morning sun creep through the window, you try to ignore the pain in your ankle as you slip through the hall to the front door. All you want is escape. Escape to Mexico with the $200,000 you stole from the local bank. And then as you open the door...
1: Oh, hello. Just about to ring your bell here.
2: Well, what is it you want?
1: My name's Haskell, Lieutenant, Norville Police. And you're...
2: My name's Crane.
1: Oh, I see. You own this place?
2: That's right. I bought it a little while back.
3: He's Hudson Willard Crane. He owns the Oreo Club near Reno.
2: Miss Wyatt, good morning.
3: Oh, you shouldn't be on that ankle, you know.
2: This is Miss Wyatt, my secretary, officer.
1: Oh, how do you do, Miss Wyatt? Oh, so you're the Hudson Crane that owns the Oreo Club, huh?
2: Mm-hmm.
1: I see.
2: Oh, you said you were looking for someone, Lieutenant?
1: Oh, yeah. A man named Adams. He ran off with a couple of $100,000 from the local bank. He was in the neighborhood last night. Thought he might have climbed over the wall, gotten into the estate here. You didn't see or hear anything during the night?
2: Why, no. No, nothing at all.
1: Mm-hmm. Well, thanks, Mr. Crane. Sorry I bothered you. Thank you, Miss.
3: Oh, it's quite all right.
1: Goodbye.
2: Well, Miss Wyatt, you seem to know quite a bit about me.
3: Oh, no, not really. Actually, I only know what they told me at the employment agency. They said you were young, and rather good-looking, a successful nightclub operator, but I'll learn more in time.
0: Yes, for a new secretary, Miss Wyatt seems to know quite a bit about her employer, Mr. Hudson Willard Crane. Doesn't she, Philip? But it's lucky for you that the employment agency told her as much as they did. You couldn't have told the officers anything, could you? Not even Crane's first name. And you have to convince everyone that you are Mr. Crane for a day or so. Yes, Miss Wyatt was a lucky break for you. She's efficient, too, in many ways, as you find out the next morning.
3: More coffee, Mr. Crane?
2: Oh, no, thank you. This is fine.
3: I thought after you finished breakfast, we might get right to work. That is, if you feel up to it. There are some checks you should sign for the real estate people.
2: Checks? Oh, well, yeah, I'll attend to that later.
3: And the mail. Your correspondence is piling up.
2: Well, later, Miss Wyatt.
3: Well, all right, sir. Oh, I suppose you'll want to talk to Evans, the butler.
2: Evans, he's here?
3: He arrived a short while ago. He came on the bus.
2: Oh.
3: I'll send him in.
2: No, wait, not just yet.
3: But he'll be anxious to know how you want things done, Mr. Crane. After all, some of your friends may be dropping in.
2: Oh, Miss Wyatt, please, I'll take care of everything later.
3: Very well, Mr. Crane.
0: You notice the strange, puzzled look on Miss Wyatt's face as she turns and walks away. And you wonder if she's beginning to think that something is wrong. You realize that your only chance to evade the police is to stay in the house for another 24 hours, at least until your ankle's better. Yes, that's all you need, isn't it? 24 hours. And the police will have left the neighborhood by then, and you'll be able to slip away unnoticed. But in the meantime, you've got to somehow keep one jump ahead of the efficient Miss Wyatt. And to do that, you've got to know more about this man, Crane. You hurry to the study.
3: Oh, Mr. Crane,
2: Looking for something, Miss Wyatt?
3: Oh, well, I was just sorting things out.
2: I thought I made it perfectly clear that you were not to bother with business.
3: But these are the files you sent from Chicago. I was just going to straighten them out.
2: Uh-huh. I'll take care of Miss Wyatt.
3: Mr. Crane, I don't want you to think I was deliberately prying into your personal affairs. I'll get it. Hello? Yes, Chicago. Oh, yes, I'll take the call.
2: Just a minute, Miss Wyatt. Let me have the phone.
3: Well, all right, Mr. Crane.
2: Hello?
4: Hello, this is Mr. Crane.
2: One moment, please. Miss Wyatt, this is personal. Do you mind?
3: Of course not.
2: Thank you. Yes, Mr. Crane?
4: Hey, what's going on there?
2: Oh, let me apologize for the confusion, sir. We were just opening the house, and I'm...
4: Who is this, the new butler?
2: Yes, I'm the new butler. I'm Evans, sir.
4: All right, now get this. I'm leaving Chicago in a few minutes, flying out to San Francisco.
2: Do you wish me to meet you, sir?
4: Never mind. I'll pick up a car at the airport garage and drive in myself.
2: Oh, very good, sir.
4: My plane lands sometime tomorrow.
2: Pardon, sir. Would you mind telephoning from San Francisco when you arrive?
4: Why?
2: Well, I want to have the house ready for you, sir.
4: Oh, of course.
2: You'll be bringing guests, sir?
4: No, I'll be alone.
2: Yes, sir.
4: One more thing. If anybody asks you, anybody, you don't know when I'm coming back, understand?
2: Oh, yes, of course, sir.
4: I don't want to see anybody when I get there. Just get away from everything and everybody.
2: I quite understand, sir. Is that all, sir?
4: See you tomorrow, Evans.
0: Your hand trembles as you replace the receiver. You haven't much time now, have you, Philip? And yet, somehow, you sense in all this a real chance for escape. A few minutes later, you put things in motion in a conversation with Evans, the new butler. And you're no longer afraid, because you know now that he's never met Crane face to face.
2: Evans, I hate to have you just arrive and then send you off again, but something urgent's come up.
5: Very good, sir. Whatever you wish.
2: I'm going to have to make a quick trip to Canada. I want you to run into San Francisco and make the arrangements for me. Oh, here's some money. Buy anything you think I'll need.
5: Well, this might all take some time, sir.
2: All right. Well, I'd like to leave day after tomorrow, and you stay on in the city until everything's taken care of.
5: Very good, sir. I'll handle everything.
0: Yes, Philip. Evans will handle everything. He's very efficient. Too bad you have no intention of actually using his services. But it will look good to the police, won't it? When Crane finally arrives and they piece it all together. Discover that you planned a clever escape to Canada. It will throw them off. While you're actually continuing on your way to Mexico. It's later that night, with Evans gone, that you decide to speak to Miss Wyatt. Plant some things in her mind that will add to your plan in evading the police. You go downstairs and wonder why it's so quiet in the house. Suddenly you feel panic.
2: Miss Wyatt!
0: You wonder if she's gone, Philip. If she learned the truth and slipped away from the house. And then you see a crack of light beneath the study door.
2: Miss Wyatt, what are you doing?
3: Isn't it fairly obvious? I'm going through your Chicago files again.
2: No, your attitude's pretty hard to understand, Miss Wyatt. I think it's time we talk this over. Sit down.
3: No, I'd prefer that we stand for this.
2: Oh, God.
3: Stay where you are. I wasn't sure about you until just now, Crane, when I went through your files. If I had been, I'd have killed you the first night you were here.
2: What?
3: Do you think it was fun fixing your ankle, cooking your meal?
2: Now, wait a minute.
3: You've heard of imposters, haven't you, Crane?
2: All right, I'm an imposter, but...
3: Look,
2: I can make things easy for you.
3: You can't give me back Joe Baldwin, Crane.
2: Joe Baldwin?
3: My name isn't Wyatt Crane. It's Baldwin. Edna Baldwin. I wasn't only Joe Baldwin's girl, Crane. I was his wife.
2: Joe Baldwin?
3: Now tell me the name means nothing to you. Tell me that, Crane. You don't remember how you framed him, do you?
2: Wait a minute. This is all a mistake.
3: It's no mistake, Crane. I found out everything 5 minutes ago.
2: Look, I've never heard of Baldwin. You gotta listen to me. You're all wrong. I'm not the man you are.
3: You're Hudson Willard Crane, and you framed Joe Baldwin into the electric chair.
2: Will you wait a minute?
3: You double-crossed Joe and me, too, out of enough money to buy into gambling places in Chicago and Nevada.
2: Now listen to me.
3: And now you live like a king. Well, that's all over for you now, Crane. The law couldn't get you. But I will.
2: You don't understand. I'm not Crane at all. My name's
3: Adam. Don't come any closer.
2: Come on, give me that gun.
3: No.
2: Look, I'm not Crane, don't you see? You must believe me. Give me that
3: gun. No, you'd try anything, wouldn't you? But you can't get away with it with me. Crane.
2: Miss Wyatt.
0: You watch as she falls to the floor. A small girl now, small and white. You don't have to feel her pulse to know that she's dead. Numbly, you sink down in the chair, sure that this is the end. A murdered girl in the house. You wanted by the police already. An ankle that won't allow you to walk two blocks. It's all over now, isn't it, Philip? The grand plans for escape into Mexico. Everything's done. You'll be caught, and it'll be the gas chamber. As the phone's insistent ringing brings you back to your surroundings, you reach over and touch the cradle, hoping to stop the irritation of the sound. And then slowly it comes to you.
4: Hello?
0: A half-familiar voice on the other end of
4: Hello?
0: The wire.
4: Hello?
2: Hello.
4: Say, is everything all right there? Can you hear me? This is Crane. I'm in San Francisco.
2: Mr. Crane. Oh, you're in San Francisco.
4: Of course. You asked me to phone. All right, I'm here.
2: Yes, sir.
4: You sure everything's all right there?
2: Oh, everything's fine, sir.
4: You didn't tell anybody I was coming in?
2: No, I didn't, sir.
4: Good. I'll have a bite of dinner and then I'll start...
2: Oh, begging your pardon, sir, but could you hurry?
4: I thought you said everything was all right.
2: It's something I can't discuss on the telephone, not right now, sir. But your new secretary, Miss Wyatt, I caught her looking through your personal files.
4: What? I'll pick up my car and be there in 2 hours.
2: Very good, sir, and drive carefully, sir.
0: Yes, you must get Crane to hurry, Philip, because the car he's driving up from San Francisco is your way out. It all came to you when you heard his voice on the telephone. And there'll be no murder charge against you. It'll be against Crane, the one man who had reason to kill this girl. Methodically, you hobble about the room, setting the murder trap. The first thing, wipe the gun free of your prints. Straighten the rug. Turn a single lamp on in the study. Her body's behind the desk. It'll take him a while to see it. But while he's inside, you'll be in his car driving southward, and you'll stop just once to make an anonymous phone call to the police. You smile to yourself as you step outside in the gathering dusk and take your station well hidden behind the porch, waiting for Crane. The 2 hours seem like years. But at last, a black limousine pulls up in the driveway, and a tall, broad-shouldered man gets out. You watch him go up on the porch and push open the door.
6: Hello. Hello, anybody home?
0: And your heart's in your mouth as you see him stoop and pick up the gun that you left lying in the hall. Quietly, you creep toward the car, and then a thought strikes you. Maybe he didn't leave the keys. You've got to have those keys. You're shaking as you come to the car and look through the open window and run your hand quickly along the dashboard. And then...
2: Ah, they're here. I'm in luck. The keys are here.

0: It's been a nightmare, hasn't it, Philip? Your flight. The moments of panic before your escape over the wall to the protection of Crane's darkened house. The worry and constant fear of discovery. Of not being able to flee because of your swollen ankle. But it's all behind you now. Crane did exactly what you planned. He picked up the murder gun where you left it in the hallway. The gun you used to kill Hilda Wyatt. He's certain to be excused, and you'll see to it that with your phone call to the police. And the confusion of a murder will give you still more time to cross the border into Mexico with your $200,000. You smile to yourself as you open the door and start to slip behind the wheel.
1: Borrowing this car, Mr. Crane?
2: Where did you come from?
1: I've been sitting in this back seat all the time.
2: Look, it's a mistake. I'm not Crane.
1: Oh, that's so? I thought I saw you sneaking out of the house.
2: I just came by to see Mr. Crane on business.
1: And he wasn't home, huh?
2: That's right. You looking for Mr. Crane?
1: Grand larceny, embezzlement, and a dozen other things. Just had a wire from the Chicago police to pick him up.
2: Police?
1: Yeah. Oh, I'm Reynolds, San Francisco headquarters. But Lieutenant Jeffrey's the head man. You know, he might want to talk to you.
2: Look, I don't want to get mixed up in anything.
1: Oh, if you're on the level, you won't get mixed up.
2: I'm in an awful hurry. I can't wait for your Lieutenant Jeffries to show up.
1: Don't have to. He's inside now.
2: He's...
1: Sure. That was Jeffries that went in the house just a minute ago.
2: You mean that wasn't Crane?
1: I thought you said you knew Crane.
2: Oh, well...
1: You know,

0: 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Remember, at this same time next Sunday, another strange tale by The Whistler. Marvin Miller speaking. This is CBS, the Columbia Broadcasting System.
1: Nightmare, an episode of The Whistler from November 14th, 1948. I'm Greg Bell, and next on Wind Radio was our weekly visit with Bob Bailey as Johnny Dollar. We'll present part four of the Jolly Roger fraud matter right after this.
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1: 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The Jolly Roger fraud matter originally played out over 5 weeknights in March of 1956, and this is part four.
10: From Hollywood, it's time now for...
11: Johnny Dollar.
12: Sergeant Franklin, San Diego Police Homicide.
11: Oh, thanks for returning my call.
12: What are you doing in Tijuana?
11: Following a lead on the sinking of the Jolly Roger. What else?
12: I still think that yacht was sunk by her owner, Paula Sanagian.
11: You're not alone, Sergeant. Listen.
12: Yeah?
11: Bert Parker of the insurance company was suspicious. He held up the claim, so he was killed. Hit and run.
12: I know.
11: Lieutenant Smith of the Coast Guard was helping me with the case. Now he's been killed. Also hit and run.
12: We know. We're working on it.
11: Jan Penny, who was Parker's secretary, is helping me too. Get it?
12: I get it. I'll assign a man to protect her immediately.
11: Good.
12: But Dollar...
11: Yeah?
12: What about you?
0: Tonight and every weekday night, Bob Bailey in the transcribed adventures of the man with the action-packed expense account, America's fabulous freelance insurance investigator...
11: Yours truly, Johnny Dollar.

0: A Jolly Roger fraud. The sinking of a palatial yacht of that name and a couple of murders connected therewith. I thought I was going to Southern California for a vacation. You know, a couple of easy weeks at La Jolla, sitting around in the sun, doing a bit of skin diving. Maybe even some personal investigation to see if the publicity pictures of the contents of some of those bikini bathing suits were really true. But I ran headlong into what looks like a very, very fraudulent insurance claim. $460,000 worth. Claimed by an international troublemaker named Paulus Zanagian for the loss of his yacht, the Jolly Roger. Only the crew were aboard when it headed out toward the Coronado Islands on a test run. A tryout for a lot of new radar equipment. After a big explosion that caused the Jolly Roger to burn and sink, only one man came back. I told what I knew about him to Sergeant Franklin at San Diego Police Headquarters.
1: And then the poor lad died there in the hospital in Tijuana, huh?
0: Yeah, but not until he told the senior medico a couple of things that make me surer than ever that the owner, this Paulus Zanagian, planned the explosion and sinking. Evidently, Sergeant, the captain took a time bomb on board.
1: And let himself get blown up with a yacht? Now look, Dolly.
0: No, not that easy. He'd have been able to get off before the time bomb exploded, if he hadn't been hit over the head by a falling radar mast.
1: Oh, I see. But what I don't see is why Zanagian had his ship blown up in the first place.
0: Well, if you've read the papers, you know that the Swiss and Dutch governments have put all of Zanagian's funds under lock and key.
1: Oh?
0: Yeah. In spite of the millions Zanagian has made off his international arms smuggling rackets, his fomenting of revolutions among the smaller countries, he suddenly found himself without enough money to get over there and do whatever is necessary to free his money.
1: Somebody finally caught up with this international racketeer.
0: That's right. His credit, of course, isn't any good anywhere. Big yacht, sure. But he didn't have enough money to pay his way back to Europe. Unless he could collect for the loss of the Jolly Roger.
1: And when Bert Parker tried to stall on settling the claim,
0: Parker didn't last long. Then I came into the picture. I talked to Zanagian.
1: Yeah?
0: He told me if I didn't see that his claim was settled immediately... Well, he casually mentioned Bert Parker's sudden demise.
1: Dollar, I wonder if there isn't some technicality on which we can hold that guy.
0: Hey, Jan Penny, who was Parker's secretary.
1: Yeah?
0: Jan has been helping me in the case. Result, a warning threatening both her and me. And you know what happened to Lieutenant Smith as a result of his giving me a hand. Have you got somebody keeping an eye on Jan?
1: I'll get Tommy Golden, one of the best men on the force.
0: Good.
1: And he's smart enough to keep her from knowing he's watching over her.
0: Fine. Things have happened so fast since I got here that I haven't had time to check thoroughly with her on the background of the whole case.
1: Well, it really shouldn't be too disagreeable a job, Dollar.
0: Huh?
1: I've seen her. What's your next step?
0: Well, first, what progress have you made in finding out who ran down Lieutenant Smith?
1: Same story we got when your friend Bert Parker was run down and killed.
0: Yeah?
1: A few witnesses just weren't on the ball. In each case, it was a black Buick sedan, 54 or 55. Nobody saw a license plate.
0: You mean there was none on the car?
1: Apparently not. Traffic division's going to have something to answer for.
0: Unless the license plates were hidden just during the time of the... Well, murders is probably the right word.
1: Possible, probable.
0: So forgive your traffic detail.
1: Needless to say, we're checking every public garage in town and every car in the streets, but beyond that... Dollar, we're just as sure as you are that Zanagian himself is behind all this. He's not only a man, he's an international organization.
0: Oh, brother, don't tell me. For all I know, you're one of his boys.
1: Oh, now, wait a minute.
0: He's known every move I've made since I got here, almost before I've made it. When he met me outside Coast Guard headquarters and tried to stop me from going down to Tijuana, I thought, heaven help me, that maybe Lieutenant Smith was one of his boys, until Smith was killed. He's had somebody on my tail every minute since I hit this town of yours. I'm sure of it. But I can't spot him.
1: Dollar.
0: Yeah?
1: We feel the same way about Zanagian that you do. We know that wherever he goes, he has... Well, it sounds corny, but call them henchmen hanging around with him. Maybe it's just one or two, or maybe it's a dozen. And we've tried to spot him, but no luck. Certainly none of the crew of the Jolly Roger were among them, or he wouldn't have let them get blown up. Or maybe he doesn't have any little helpers. Maybe he does everything himself.
0: You know, it's funny you should say that. It was he himself who took out the policy on the Jolly Roger. It was he who personally made the claim. It was he who drove his car around to meet me at Coast Guard headquarters. As a matter of fact, it was...
1: That's impossible. Can you tell me why?
0: Oh, because he alone couldn't have known about my coming out here, my every movement. He'd be crazy to drive the hit-and-run cars that killed Parker and Smith. And after all, there were a couple of husky characters standing around quietly in the corners of his penthouse suite when I called on him.
1: One of them 6'2", black hair, and a scar from his right ear nearly to his chin?
0: Yeah.
1: He's been watched every minute he's been out of Zanagian's hotel room ever since they got here. A short, heavy-set, wormy little man?
0: That's right.
1: Him, too. We got nothing on him. Except that we know they're working for Zanagian. What's your next move, Dollar?
0: Oh, if I had any sense, I'd do what I came out here to do. Have myself a vacation over in La Jolla. Forget this whole thing. Let the insurance company pay the claim on the Jolly Roger. Let Zanagian get out of the country and forget it.
1: You'd be able to forget the threats on your own life, Dollar?
0: Yeah, and I'd be able to... Hey, wait a minute. What about Jan Penny?
1: I told you I'll have a man looking after her.
0: Oh, yeah. Well, I guess the best thing I can do is take her over to Bert Parker's office, have her open the files, and see if I can find something there to get to work on.
1: Incidentally, Dollar, she drives a black Buick.
0: I hate to say it, Sergeant. Have you checked it out?
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0: I thought about Jan when I asked that question. I was sorry I had when I reached her apartment a few minutes later.
14: Who is it?
0: Johnny Dollar.
14: Johnny, I'm so glad. I was worried about you.
0: Has something happened, Jen?
14: I was worried about you, that's all. When you told me you were going down to Tijuana alone, well, I was worried about you.
0: Thanks. Hey, look, Jen, let's get down to business. Did you go down to the office this morning?
14: Yes, I took a cab down there right after breakfast and spent the entire day.
0: Uh-huh. Were the files on Zanagian's policy on the Jolly Roger intact?
14: Well, yes, why do you ask that?
0: And nobody bothered you there?
14: No, except...
0: Except what?
14: Johnny, it's the reason I'm so glad you're here.
0: What is?
14: All day I've had the feeling I'm being followed.
0: Well, maybe you are.
14: Because of the warning over the phone. The one I told you about.
0: And you still don't know who it was?
14: No, but Johnny, the warning was for you, too. If you don't lay off this case...
0: Is that the way the voice on the phone put it?
14: Yes, and it threatened me if I helped you.
0: Look, Jan, you want to back out while you're still in one piece? You know what happened to Bert Parker when he tried to buck Paulus as an agent?
14: I love Bert, Johnny. He was the kind of man you are. Honest and good and... Oh, Johnny, why don't you get out of this case? Pay him off, anything. But don't risk your life on it, too.
0: You really mean that, don't you?
14: Oh, you're fine, and... Don't you see this madman, Zanagian, will stop at nothing to hurt the people who oppose him. And if you keep on...
0: Even if it means forgetting about finding out who killed Bert Parker?
14: Yes, Johnny, yes. If it means putting your own life in danger, settle his claim, anything.
0: How about you?
14: I'll go away. I'll go somewhere else and try to forget the whole thing. Oh, Johnny, listen to me.
0: I'm listening.
14: It isn't worth it to take the risk you're taking.
0: Jan, it's my job. Look, why should you worry about me?
14: Because I... Even if I have only known you a few days, I don't know, maybe it's rebound. Maybe I'm acting like a baby, but since Bert was... Oh, Johnny, I'm so alone, and I'm so...
0: Jan was a very pretty girl. Soft, warm, lovely. We had a drink or two and talked about a lot of things. The kind of things I'd planned to talk about to some charming girl on the vacation I'd planned but wasn't having here in Southern California. I might even have forgotten about cleaning up the case and going on to La Jolla.
14: Why don't you make the company pay them off, Johnny? Forget it. So you and I won't be in danger from this man.
0: Suspicion. Why can't a guy relax and enjoy a situation like... Jan.
14: Mm-hmm.
0: Come on, honey.
14: Mm-hmm.
0: Look here, will you? I gotta get out of here. Look, I've got a hunch, and in this crazy business of mine, when you get a hunch, you better act now.
14: Oh, no, Johnny, tomorrow.
0: Oh, no, honey, look, I'm going down to police headquarters.
14: Johnny.
0: The one thing I haven't checked on, the one person who was connected with Bert Parker.
14: But police headquarters this time of night, oh, no.
0: Jim Franklin, he said he'd be there all night.
14: Can't you check?
0: Sorry, Jan.
14: Leave me here all alone?
0: You come with me. We'll grab a cab and go down there together.
14: Oh, all right. Then we'll come back here?
0: Depends on when I find out.
14: Then I'll wait for you. Only why don't you take my car? It's right down in the parking place just outside the building.
0: Okay, sure.
14: Here, I'll get you the keys.
0: How'll I know which one is yours?
14: It's an old black Buick in parking space 5 down there. Just had new paint job. You can't mistake it. Yes.
0: Okay, thanks. Jan, didn't you say something about taking a cab down to the office this morning?
14: Because of the fresh paint in my car. It was so foggy this morning. I wanted it looking nice in case you wanted to use it.
0: Ah, you're a rascal. See you later. I kissed Jan goodbye for the time being and left. I hadn't the least idea in the world of contacting Sergeant Franklin at that time of night. But I had to think this thing out. Suspicions, pure and simple, about a lot of things that might explain how Zanagian had known my every move since I arrived in San Diego. Yeah, that was it. Get out on the road in the fresh air alone and think of it. The black Buick was parked in the lot in Space 5, all shiny in its new coat of paint. Yeah, new paint that might cover up any marks a hit-and-run killer made. I was about to close the door, turn the switch, and take off when I noticed that somebody, the car painter perhaps, had left the hood open. I stepped around to the front of the car to slam it down when my guardian angel, or whatever it is, told me to take a good look inside. I'm glad I did. Glad I'd noticed the hood partly open. That I hadn't turned on the key. Because wired to the ignition was a bomb that would have blown me to kingdom come.

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The Universal Adjustment Bureau, Hartford, Connecticut. 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

0: Now, here's our star to tell you about the final intriguing episode of this week's story.
1: Tomorrow, the wind-up, where the obvious becomes only too obvious. Join us, won't you? 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

Yours truly, Johnny Dollar, starring Bob Bailey, is transcribed in Hollywood. It is produced and directed by Jack Johnstone, who also wrote tonight's story. Be sure to join us tomorrow night, same time and station, for the next exciting episode of Yours Truly, Johnny Dollar. Roy Rowan speaking.

4 of the Jolly Roger Fraud Matter. We'll have the 5th and final installment at the same time and day on your local radio station next week. Safe to say one of radio's most talented actresses, Virginia Gregg, worked many times with Bob Bailey. Not only on Yours Truly, Johnny Dollar, but also in his previous mutual detective program known as Let George Do It. Well, one of the first times they worked together was in a spring 1947 production known as The School for Men. It was a story of a detective tracking down a homicidal photographer. It starred Gregory Peck, indeed supported by Virginia Gregg, Bob Bailey, and others. Now, that episode was from a long-running dramatic series sponsored by the DuPont Chemical Company. I'll provide its nationalistic name and then wrap up when radio was right after this.

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10: From ABC News, I'm Dave Packer. The timing couldn't be worse. Ahead of the World Cup next week, 96% of union workers at LA's SoFi Stadium have voted to strike. That's 32,000 hospitality workers, including the stadium's cooks, dishwashers, concession workers, bartenders, and servers. Kurt Peterson, the United Here Local 11 co-president, says many workers are in fear of ICE patrolling the grounds.
11: We've been trying to get and talking to FIFA over the last few months about this issue. They have instead decided to embrace President Trump's agenda.
10: The World Cup match at SoFi Stadium is on June 12th, plus star-studded opening ceremonies ahead of the North American matches. Another kind of strike in the Middle East. We're now hearing that U.S. Central Command forces helped shoot down incoming Iranian missiles and drones shot at Kuwait and Bahrain. This after Friday night CENTCOM reporting it struck several Iranian one-way drones threatening ships in the Strait of Hormuz that it said posed an immediate threat to regional maritime traffic. California Congressman Ro Khanna made a cross-country trip to stand beside Graham Plattner and encourage Mainers to vote for him in Tuesday's Democratic primary. And about those controversies, including the one reported by the New York Times where two identified women claim that they were physically abused by him during their relationships.
12: He understood that those years that he came back were not the best years of his life. He was ashamed of some of the things he said and did. And then he, unlike others, took accountability for it.
10: The AP projects Democrat Javier Becerra has advanced to the general election in the California governor's race. The election was on Tuesday.
13: Without any evidence, President Trump claims a slow vote count here is because Democrats are cheating and trying to steal votes away from Republicans. And he said the U.S. attorney will investigate.
10: ABC's Alex Stone in Los Angeles. 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
10: A new blood test could detect lung cancers and other conditions before they develop. ABC News Chief Medical Correspondent Dr. Tara Narula.
15: What if we could pick up on inflammation before a cancer ever develops? That's what researchers here wanted to look at. And so they essentially used a UK biobank of blood and machine learning, and they identified 14 proteins in the blood that they called a signal or signature that predicted those at risk of lung cancer over 5 years before development of the disease.
10: A driverless car was caught on police body cam blocking fire trucks during a deadly fire in Dallas. ABC's Morgan Norwood has the story.
16: A driverless car slowing first responders as a massive fire tore through a Dallas apartment complex. They scrambled to secure the scene.
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18: Hello, can you hear me? Yes, you need to move this car ASAP, please.
16: Police say 3 minutes after the constable arrived, Waymo reportedly unlocking the car, allowing the deputy to drive it out of the way.
18: Okay.
16: This mishap, just the latest in a series of wayward Waymo incidents, raising fresh concern about how these driverless vehicles respond during emergencies.
10: NASA Friday ordered the astronauts on board the International Space Station to take shelter in an attached spacecraft because of air leaks in a rarely used part of the space station while their Russian counterparts worked to repair them. Those repairs have now been completed, and operations on board the ISS have now resumed. Dave Packer, ABC News.
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5: I'm Greg Bell, and up first, a couple Gunsmoke actors featured on Escape. And then we continue the story of Dr. Jekyll and Mr. Hyde. We begin, though, with Marshall Matt Dillon actor William Conrad playing Wally, the narrator, and Miss Kitty Russell actress Georgia Ellis as Jan. Also listed for Ben Wright as Roe, Jay Novello as Fat, Will Gear as Crowbar. Paul Frees plays Hanson and is the voice of Escape. Taking us into this episode from August 11th, 1950.
6: Tired of the everyday routine? 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Want to get away from it all?
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8: Escape, the battle of man against the elements, of man against man. 30 minutes of flight into the world of action and danger, where every minute is a call to adventure. These are the moments when a life hangs on the twist of a chance. The moments of escape.

0: we escape to the wildest mountains of Idaho in the story of love and murder in the midst of a raging forest fire, as Anthony Ellis tells it in The Red Forest. It had taken me 5 years, 3 months, and 4 days. It had carried me across 21 states. And then in the Clearwater country of Idaho, I'd found it. That was in the afternoon. The trail had led from a lumber town along a washboard road and into the forests. I'm no woodsman, but in the daylight I found the place. And then I started back to the car. But something was different. Maybe the late sun red through the trees, maybe tall shadows. There wasn't a trail anymore, only streams where there hadn't been before. Trees that were the same, but weren't. And sounds. Sounds that were fun when you were a kid on a hike, but now scared you. I used my last cigarette 3 or 4 hours before, and it was then that I started to run. Run. And the fear grows until you want to scream and want the ground to open up for you, warm and safe. But it didn't. And now, there was only the dry whirring of a rattlesnake, coiled inches away from me. No! I lived then, maybe because the snake was more afraid of something else than me. It didn't strike, just slithered away and became the pattern of the leaves. It was nearly dark when I found the road. I'd come to it about a half a mile below where I'd parked the car. A half hour later, on the outskirts of a little town, my headlights picked up a girl standing on the side of the road. She carried a cheap paper suitcase and she was thumbing a ride. I stopped.
1: Can I get a ride, mister?
0: Why, sure. Ah, here. I'll put your case in the back. There we go.
1: Gee, I'm lucky. Not many cars on the road tonight.
0: Uh-huh. Been walking long?
1: Uh-huh. I'm on my way to Missoula. My last ride dropped me a mile or so back.
0: Yeah?
1: You live around here?
0: No. No.
1: I don't guess you'd be going as far as Missoula.
0: Well, sure.
1: Gee, that's swell. I got a job there starting tomorrow. Kind of broke, if you know what I mean. Buses cost money.
0: Yeah. I know what you mean.
1: Mind if I smoke?
0: No, of course not. Go right ahead.
1: Hey, your face.
0: What?
1: You've been hurt. You're all scratched up.
0: Oh, well, I was hunting. I got lost just the other side of town. If you want to take a nap, it's okay. We've got about 100 miles to go.
1: Guess I look pooped, huh?
0: Yeah.
1: I'm not kidding. I am. Say you're all right, mister. I'll take you up on it. Some guys, the minute you get in, want more than the bus fare. I can see you're not that kind.
0: You'll be safe. I'll wake you when we're at the city limits.
1: Thanks. Thanks a lot. Oh. Gee, it's nice out here. It's kind of lonely. It smells good. I wonder what that is, over there.
0: What?
1: The sky. Bright like, see?
0: I don't know.
1: Gee, could almost be Seattle, if I'm a long way off. I had a boyfriend. He used to take me driving at night. When we came back, you could see a glow. Just like that. Oh.
0: I saw that glow in the sky. It was on our right. And as the road twisted through the trees, it fell behind us, then to our left, and circled until it was straight ahead. The girl had fallen asleep very quickly. I saw her face in the light from the dash. Thin, pretty, peaceful. And it was about 15 minutes after I picked her up that I saw the lights on the road. And then closer, the figures waving.
1: Hey. They're already? I just got to sleep.
2: No, there's something wrong. There's a cop coming this way. What's the trouble?
3: Plenty. We want you, mister.
2: Want me?
3: Yeah. Forest fire. Bad one. We gotta have every man we can find. Someone else in the car with you?
2: Yes, a girl.
3: Good, she can help.
2: Look, I'd like to very
3: Here's
2: much.
3: The forest ranger. He'll explain.
2: Well, I'm awfully sorry, but you see, I'm on my way to Missoula.
4: Not tonight. I got authority to do this, mister. I'm sorry, but we need you.
2: Well,
4: You couldn't get much further anyway. The road's cut off. Mountain's going up like a torch. If it's spread, there's three towns going, too. Come on, I got some clothes and boots for you.
1: Hey, what about me? I gotta get to Missoula. I got a job in the morning.
3: Sorry, sister, you got a job serving coffee here.
1: You cop.
4: $5 a day.
2: A day?
4: Or longer, depends. Come on, let's go.
2: There was nothing else to do, so I got into the clothes the ranger gave me, then stood around and waited. I wasn't tired anymore, just scared. Scared of going into that forest again. The wind came up a bit, and with it, the smell. Smell of burning. Smell of death. A long way off, but closer than the glow had been, we could see flickering against the sky. And it was in a lot of places. Suddenly, it was too warm and too quiet.
4: All right, you guys. The telephone's burnt out. I made contact with a short wave set. Hey, you, Hester.
2: What?
4: What's your name?
2: Pendel.
4: Pendel?
2: Yeah.
4: You ever use one of these?
2: Walkie-talkie? Well, sure, I was in the signal corps.
4: Okay, then you'll carry it. Now listen, this is bad, real bad. The fire's got behind us. We can't get any more men through for several hours. They've got to come around from the other side, and that's 30 miles.
5: What's the use, then? Let's get out.
4: Hey, Crowbar.
6: Yeah?
4: I'm putting you in charge. You know what to do. Get in as close as you can to the river and set a backfire.
6: Sure.
4: I got to stick here with the transmitter. You take the walkie-talkie and I'll let you know what's happening.
5: Sure, you stay here with the pretty girl. We go and get fried.
6: Shut up, Pat.
4: Hey, Hanson, you'll have to go with them. Three's not enough.
6: Sure.
5: Well, the cop's going to do some work for a change.
4: You better take along some food and a thermos. Come on, step on it.
6: Too bad we haven't got the track.
1: A couple of sandwiches I made up. Here.
2: Thank you.
1: This sure is something, isn't it?
2: Yeah.
1: You scared?
2: Scared? Why?
1: Your face is white. You scared?
2: I'm from the city.
1: I know what you mean. Those trees give me the willies, too. It's dark.
2: Sure.

0: Here are the keys.
1: What do you mean?
0: If I don't come back, keep the car.
1: You kidding? You're coming back.
0: Yeah, sure. So long.
1: Hey, my name's Jan. What's yours?
0: Wally.
1: You be careful, Wally.
0: We went into the forest, men with spades, men against fire and terror. There was the man they called Fat, 300 pounds of ungainly body, topped by a tiny and almost disgustingly childlike face. There was Crowbar, a big, dark man, quiet and filled with the knowledge of the woods. Hansen, the state trooper, thin and wiry, his natty khaki shirt stained with sweat and dirt. And me. We'd gone about a mile when we first heard it. It came in gusts with the wind high above us.
2: Wait a minute.
3: Holy...
2: Shut up.
3: Let's get out of here.
2: About 3 miles away, I figure coming fast.
4: We're about that far from the river, aren't we?
2: Yeah.
3: Listen, you guys, if it's crossed the river, we're sunk. Let's get out.
2: Hey, Wally.
0: Yeah?
2: Get the ranger. Tell him it's coming this way pretty fast.
3: All right. Look, sparks up there, see?
2: Sure, Fat. Sparks, fire. You
0: Hello.
2: Chicken?
3: Oh, Leo.
0: Hello. Pendel calling Roe. Pendel calling Roe. Over.
5: Roe. This is Roe. Over.
0: We're still about 3 miles from the river. We can hear it. Over.
5: You can't set a backfire now. Wind's changed. You better come back. Over.
0: Right. Wally says go back.
3: That's okay with me, boy.
2: Come on.
3: Gee, listen to that.
0: I wanted to run again, that same feeling I'd known before, the fear all around us closing in and down. There was no sky above, only blackness tinged with red, pressing. And behind, the living forest running, overtaking and passing us. When we reached the road again, the sound was steady. I had a strange feeling of relief when I saw the forest ranger and the girl, Jan. It was like coming home. I think it was then that I stopped being afraid.
3: Come on, Roe. We can't do no good now.
6: Yeah, you're not kidding. We gotta try and join up with the others.
0: What do you mean?
6: Well, the fire's on three sides of us. That means we head southeast.
0: Well, can't we take the road back?
6: Nope. There's 200 men trying to keep a path open for us. We gotta make 5 miles in a hurry.
2: Bad as that.
6: Yeah, worse. If we don't get there in time and they can't make a fire break, we're gonna be smack in the middle and there's not going to be any way out.
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12: 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U.S. Attorney Matt Harvey said that bus sends a clear message to others.
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6: 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We need you. We are the Peace Corps. 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
7: It was hot, and because it was hot, it made you thirsty even when you didn't need water. The going was rough, and we could only head in what we thought was the general direction of safety. It was at the ridge that we lost the first man.
8: Wind's changing again, Crowbar.
9: Which way?
8: I can't tell. It's haywire with this fire.
7: Do we go straight ahead?
8: Might as well.
9: Oh, wait a minute. See that ridge?
8: Yeah?
9: Now, why don't I get up there? It shouldn't take more than 10 minutes, and I'll be able to get a better look. Give me the flash, and I'll signal to you.
10: I don't know. We haven't got much of a start. Fire's behind us and a lot faster.
9: It's better than walking toward it. Remember, it's on three sides.
8: Okay. You make it fast, Crowbar.
9: Sure.
10: Good luck.
11: What do we do? Just sit and wait?
8: Yeah, that's right.
11: Listen, you're the ranger. Why don't you go? What'd you send Crowbar for?
8: He's fought fires before, and he knows. He's a better man to climb up there. He's faster than me.
10: Yeah, I'll bet.
7: Hey, kid. Kid, are you okay?
12: Sure, Wally. Just fine. Guess I'm not used to walking, though. These high heels don't help.
7: Yeah. Take it easy, huh?
12: My feet feel like they did once at a dance I went to. Some big lunk climbed all over me.
7: Guess you won't have a job in Missoula, huh?
12: If I get out of this, that's all I care about.
7: Yeah, it's tough.
12: I'm scared. Give me a hand, will you?
7: She held onto my hand tight. It wasn't the darkness that frightened her now. There wasn't darkness anymore, but a yellowish red light that came from everywhere. It was another kind of fear. Fear of something you could see, hear, and with every minute feel more and more. Well, we waited there 10 minutes, 11, 12, and then...
10: Did you hear something?
7: Yeah.
8: Seemed to come from over there.
10: From the ridge, maybe?
8: Maybe.
11: Listen, you think something got Crowbar? A lion or something?
7: I'll go up.
8: No, Pendel.
7: What do you mean, no?
8: No time. We waited too long now.
7: Oh, but he may be hurt.
8: Yeah, I know that. It'll take you longer than it took Crowbar to get there. Now, come on.
10: You couldn't find him in the dark? Who says he's hurt anyway? We'll move on and he'll catch up.
7: I say we go after him.
11: Not me.
8: I'll put it to a vote, but hurry up now. Answer.
10: We go on.
8: All right, Pat.
11: Let's get out of here.
8: And I say go on. That leaves you missing.
12: I'm staying with Wally.
7: All right. I'll go with you. We never saw Crowbar again. Maybe a lion got him. Maybe he got lost. We never saw him again.

0: ranger went ahead, finding trails somehow, keeping us moving. We began to climb, and after a while we were on another ridge. For the first time we could see the fire. It stretched out for miles like a huge red sea. It was all around us.
1: Oh, gee, Wally.
0: Yeah, I know, Kim. I know.
1: Will it hurt much?
0: I don't know.
2: All right, take a breather. I'm going to try the walkie-talkie again.
1: He's not scared, is he?
0: I guess not.
1: Is that because he's a ranger? Or because he's very brave?
0: You're a funny girl.
1: No, I'm not. Hey, give me a kiss, will you?
0: Sure. Why did you want me to do that?
1: I don't know. I miss you.
0: Listen, Jana. I want to tell you something.
1: What?
0: If we get out, maybe.
1: Yeah.
0: Look, I'm all right. I mean, we could have fun together.
1: I know.
0: I did something wrong once. I killed a man.
1: Why?
0: He framed me. Got me pulled away for something I didn't do. We were driving in the east and ran over a woman. He was at the wheel, but he took a powder and left me.
1: You didn't do it.
0: That's what I say, but I'd been drinking and went to sleep. When I woke up, I was behind the wheel. He put me there. That's how the cops found me. I got 5 years.
1: Oh.
0: I was married. My wife killed herself. Ashamed, I guess. I lost my job and my friends. I swore I'd get my pal, and I did. He was a louse. He knew I was after him and ran.
1: I don't care.
0: Don't you? I don't know why I told you that. Maybe because if we do get out...
1: Sure. I know. It's okay.
3: Come on, Pendell. The ranger's moving off.
0: It was the state trooper, Hansen. I wondered how much he'd heard, but there wasn't any time to worry then. Roe thought he'd seen a break in the fire, and we headed for it. When we got down in the trees again, I began to get a feeling that I'd been there before. It was nothing I could recognize, just a feeling. And then a couple of hundred yards that long, I knew why.
2: Hey, hold up! There's a shack!
3: Looks like someone's living there. Better have a look.
4: Door's open.
5: Hey.
1: It's a man.
2: All right, give me a hand.
3: Sure.
2: Hey, he's being shot.
5: Yeah.
2: You think the man who did this might have started it?
0: What do you mean?
2: A fire. It started a few miles north of here. We figured somebody got careless with a match. Maybe the killer running away.
3: I'd like to get the fella that did that. Maybe I will.
2: Yeah, me too. Well, we can't do anything here. Come on.
0: From there on, nobody talked. It was hard enough to lift your feet. Jan was nearly through, and I half carried her. If Roe knew where he was leading us, he didn't say. We followed and knew that sooner or later we'd stop because we were too tired to go on. Fat was the first.
5: Listen, fellas. Wait a minute.
2: Oh, you gotta go on. There's still a chance.
5: No, but rest. Just for a minute.
2: No. Get up.
5: Please, 1 minute. That's all.
2: Get up.
5: No, I can't. I can't.
2: Okay. You stay.
5: No.
2: Come on.
5: But I can't.
2: I'm sorry. You catch up to us.
1: We're going to leave him.
0: No, we have to.
5: No, please don't leave him. I'm coming. Please, Mr. Wade.
1: Can we help him?
0: Oh. We're almost dead ourselves. I don't know whether it was because none of us liked him or because we knew that we couldn't do anything. It's funny how you can lose a man and know he's going to die and put him right out of your mind. Perhaps we wanted to live so badly we figured the fire would take time out from us to attend to him. And Watson was next.
3: I'm finished.
2: No, you're not. Just a bit more to go. We can still get through.
3: No. No, you go ahead. Save the girl.
2: I'm sorry.
3: Go on. Maybe I can catch up. I gotta rest. Do me a favor.
2: What?
3: I lost my gun somewhere. You know what I mean? It'll be quicker that way. You got one?
2: Yeah. Here.
3: Thanks. One bullet fired, huh? That's all I wanted to know. Okay, Pindell. I've had enough rest. I can keep up with you now. Feel a little safer with this army. Go ahead.
0: So he knew. I didn't care now. I was too tired to care. If he wanted to play cop, that was his business. Sure, the man in the shack was Lenny Gillen. Sure, I'd kill him. It was my match on that last cigarette when I was lost that must have started this fire, but it wasn't important anymore. Right now, I wanted to get Jan out of it. Get myself out. It's behind us. It sounded like Hanson.
6: All right. Come on. Watch the ravine.
0: No, he must have fallen.
1: We gotta help him.
0: No time.
1: Got you.
0: We didn't help Fat. Why him?
1: I don't know. Please.
0: All right, stay here. Hanson! Hanson! Keep calling, Hanson! Okay.
6: My leg.
0: Can you get up?
6: No. My leg. Broken, I guess.
0: Yeah. You know about me, don't you?
6: Yeah. Yeah, I know. Girl knows, too. I heard you telling her.
0: She won't say anything?
6: No. No, I guess not.
0: Gillen had it coming to him.
6: I wouldn't know. I'm a cop. Getting hot.
0: Put your arm over my shoulder.
6: You can't get me up there.
0: Well, I can try. Now, come on. Come on.
6: Hey. Oh. No, it's no good. You can't make it.
0: I'll get the ranger and come back.
6: No. No time. Go on.
0: No, I...
6: Get out of here.
0: No, I can't.
6: Go on. I've got your gun. Nobody will ever know. You can get away with murder.
0: Hanson? I'm sorry.
6: Go on, get out of here!
0: Somehow I've made it up the trail again. I thought I heard a shot of... Maybe it was a burning tree going down. Jan was waiting for me, and we went on until the trees began to thin out. I didn't remember anything else because I passed out for a long time. When I woke up, Jan was sitting by my bed, and it was cool.
1: Hi.
0: Huh? Oh, hi, Jan. Did they get Hanson out?
1: No.
0: Jan?
1: Hmm?
0: Listen to me. About what I told you back there. You know, the man I killed.
1: Yeah.
0: I'm not sorry. I mean, it was all right about him, but not Hanson. Crowbar and Fat, that was my fault, you know that.
1: Yeah.
0: Well, call a cop. Listen, kid, I've been dreaming about it. It's no good now. Be a good kid and call a cop, will you?
1: I don't have to. There's one outside now.
0: What do you mean?
1: When you passed out, I guess you were delirious or something. You told them.
0: I told them? That's good. That's good.

Escape was produced and directed by William N. Robeson, and tonight has presented The Red Forest by Anthony Ellis. Featured in tonight's cast were Georgia Ellis as Jan, Bill Conrad as Wally, Paul Frees as Hanson, Ben Wright as Roe, Jay Novello as Fat, and Will Gear as Crowbar. 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
1: The Red Forest from August 11th, 1950. A couple of years later, Bill Conrad and Georgia Ellis began a long working relationship starring together on that landmark radio western Gunsmoke. He was Marshall Dillon, and she voiced Miss Kitty. 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A couple of decades later, Gear would be seen as Grandpa on the long-running television series The Waltons. I'm your host, Greg Bell, and next on When Radio Was, it's a weekly visit with a radio serialized version of Robert Louis Stevenson's Jekyll and Hyde. We'll be right back.

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12: 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Enjoy.

0: And gentlemen, we now present George Edwards in Dr. Jekyll and Mr. Hyde. Henry, have you told Margaret this?
1: I said something about it this afternoon.
0: No wonder the poor girl was upset. You shouldn't have done it, you know. It isn't fair to her.
1: Was ever a man in such a predicament as I am? What am I to do? She wants me to marry her right away so that we can go away together and she can nurse me back to health.
0: Sounds a jolly good idea to me.
1: Oh, how can you as a medical man say that? Heaven only knows what this illness of mine might mean.
0: You're not getting the idea that you may be not sound mentally.
1: Precisely what I do mean.
0: Oh, rot.
1: Anyway, I'm not taking the risk. I'll have to be very certain before I go any further.
0: All right, old chap. If you feel that way about it, there's nothing I can do. But I think you're causing unnecessary unhappiness to a woman who's already had more than she can stand.
1: Don't think that I'm not aware of it. I know what she's done for me in the last few weeks.
0: You were unconscious a lot of the time. You couldn't have known the way she watched over you.
1: All the same, I think I did know. I was wandering through the darkest pits of Hades. It was the feel of her little hand in mine that brought me back again.
0: Don't let go. You're not so firmly on the road to health yet, you know.
1: You've no need to tell me that. The slightest exertion or strain simply wears me out.
0: Oh, by the way, they're asking me when I thought you'd be fit to answer some questions.
1: They? Who do you mean?
0: The police.
1: Police? What do they want?
0: They have never found the slightest trace of Hyde since the night he disappeared from the house in Soho. I have held them off as long as I can, but they're just frantic to interview you.
1: But what have I to do with it?
0: You knew him. They think you might be able to tell them something about his habits, where he went, what he did.
1: But I've never seen him either. Surely you told them that.
0: Of course I did. But they want you to tell them all you knew of him before he disappeared. Oh, don't look so upset, old fellow. I've told them that you're not to be bothered too much.
1: I'm not upset. I'll tell them all they want to know. But I don't think it'll help them much.
0: Well, they've got so little to go on, they're bound to seize on every scrap of information they can get. He seems to have been a complete mystery man. Lots of people have seen him, but hardly anyone knew anything about him. Poor little Hetty was the only one who was ever inside that house besides myself and Utterson.
1: They'll never find him, no matter where they look.
0: What makes you so sure?
1: I've had a letter from him.
0: A letter? Written since the murder?
1: Yes. I said nothing about it because I wasn't sure if I should show it to the police or not.
0: What does it say?
1: Oh, a lot of unnecessary things about past generosities I'd shown him. And that I had no fear to worry about his safety because he had a means of escape which he knew was infallible.
0: It hadn't any postmark, I suppose?
1: None at all. It was delivered by hand. I've got it here in this desk if you'd like to have a look at it.
0: You bet I would.
1: Here you are. Tell me if you think I ought to hand it over.
0: What curious handwriting.
1: Yes, he's left-handed.
0: When did this come? Not while you were ill, surely?
1: No, about 2 days ago.
0: Then he's still in London. The fellow must be mad. He's such a horrible-looking creature, he's bound to be recognized at once.
1: Well, I guess he knows what he's up to. If he says he has a safe hiding place, isn't that enough?
0: Oh, sure, sure. Well, let's forget the gentleman. Even the mention of his name seems to upset you.
1: But what shall I do with the letter?
0: If you like, I'll take it along to police headquarters. I think you'd be foolish to keep it from them.
1: All right. Do as you think best. And tell them they can come along and see me when they like. I'll give what help I can.
0: Good. I'll call in there on my way home. Oh, don't get up. Paul let me out.
1: Hugh, I'd like you to be here when they come.
0: You mean the police? Of course I will. I'm your medical advisor, and you can rely on me to see they don't take too much out of you. Now, don't let it worry you. You needn't say a word more than you want.
1: All right, I'll claim privilege as soon as the questions get too hot to be comfortable.
0: By the way, we owe a lot to little Hetty, you know.
1: Do you think I don't know that? We'd both of us have been out of the BMA by now if she had told what she knew.
0: I went out to her grave on Sunday. It was covered with flowers.
1: Was it?
0: If you sent them, Henry, make quite certain there's nothing to show who they came from. You can't afford to be connected with her in any way.
1: I'll make sure. Goodbye.
0: Goodbye.
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0: Well, Poole, your master's getting on splendidly, isn't he?
1: Indeed he is, Dr. Lanyon, sir. Getting his appetite back and more as usual, so...
0: Oh, by the way, there was a letter handed in for him during the last 2 days. What was the messenger like?
1: A letter, sir?
0: Yes. I have it here.
1: No letter like that was handed in that I know of, Dr. Lanyon.
0: Are you sure?
1: Quite sure, sir. Nothing has come except by post, and only circulars at that.
0: Could anybody else have taken it in?
1: No, sir. Maud, the parlour maid, is away sick, and I've been answering the door myself.
0: Oh, well, there must be some mistake. Goodbye, Poole.
1: Goodbye, Dr. Lanyon, sir.

0: Why, hello, you, my boy. Very nice of you to come along and visit an old man. Sit down and help me sample this bottle of wine.
1: It looks a fine and venerable one, sir.
0: Oh, it is indeed. I was going through the cellar a while ago and found three of these bottles tucked away in a corner where they'd been forgotten. Look at the date, 1817. Older than I am.
1: By Jove, I'm in luck's way. Fancy dropping in at a time like this.
0: You never can be sure how the cork is held, though. Wait till I draw it. Oh, sound as a bell. They did things properly in those days, eh? None of your cheap, careless work then. Pass me those glasses. There you are now. Taste the kind of wine your grandfather's vintage.
1: Marvellous.
0: You mark the bouquet. There's the hot glow of autumn afternoons and the perfume of the south and that. A royal wine. Now, Hugh, sit down by the fire and tell me what brought you here.
1: Well, Mr. Winter, I want your advice and help about something.
0: Oh, I'd be glad to help you in any way I can, you know that.
1: Yes, I do. And I also had to have someone whose discretion I could rely on, absolutely. It's a very peculiar matter.
0: Mm-hmm. Go ahead, then.
1: Well, it's about this letter.
0: Edward Hyde. A letter from Edward Hyde? Where did you get this?
1: I got it from Henry Jekyll this afternoon.
0: Yes, yes, I see it addressed to him, but it's dated the 25th, and that's the day before yesterday. Where did it come from?
1: Henry says it has no postmark. As a matter of fact, it was delivered by hand.
0: Then the man's in London.
1: Yes, he must be.
0: Have the police seen this?
1: Not yet. I intend to take it to them tomorrow.
0: Oh, you must. This is tremendously important. He's disappeared so completely that they've been afraid he's got away out of the country.
1: But you can see he seems perfectly confident of being able to evade them.
0: Oh, we'll see about that. He's got to show his face sometime or another, and such a hideous creature as he is will be recognized at once.
1: You saw him, didn't you?
0: Indeed I did. When I was with my poor old friend Utterson, we saw him trample a little child underfoot and beat it with his stick. Little did we dream that he was to do the same to Utterson, only this time with no one to stop him.
1: You're an authority on handwriting, Mr. Winter, aren't you?
0: Oh, yes, it's been a hobby of mine.
1: What do you think of Hyde's?
0: Curious hand. Angular, untidy.
1: Have you ever seen another like it?
0: Not that I can think of offhand.
1: Compare it with this.
0: Let me see now. Yes. Yes, that's very strange. Where did you get the second note?
1: I've had it in my possession some time.
0: Do you know who the writer is?
1: I know him very well.
0: Then you must tell the police his name at once.
1: Why?
0: Because the man who wrote this torn scrap you've just given me and the one who signs himself Edward Hyde are one and the same person.
1: Yes. I rather expected you to say that.
0: But why are you so calm? Don't you recognize the importance of this? The first letter is written in an obviously disguised hand. If it really is by Edward Hyde...
1: Then I've only got to take the police to the man who wrote the second note and we've got our murderer.
0: We've got someone who's been willing to forge for him?
1: Yes. You're right. The thought of that's been weighing like a load on me ever since I saw the resemblance.
0: But why should you shield him? Anyone who would try to help a beast like Hyde deserves the worst that can be thought of him.
1: You don't know what you're saying.
0: But why? Who is he? Who wrote this second note?
1: Henry Jekyll.
0: What? Henry Jekyll?
1: Yes. Now you know why I feel as I do.
0: But Henry Jekyll forged for a murderer?
1: Oh, it's all a part of his illness. He had the most frightful delusions when he was unconscious. Times he used to think that he was committing the murder himself.
0: Mercy on us.
1: Yes. He was saying to me today that he felt he had no right to marry Margaret, because he had some doubts as to his mental stability. And to tell the truth, I'm beginning to wonder myself.
0: Poor chap. Oh, this is terrible.
1: So I don't think we'll say anything about the letter.
0: I think you're right. Come. I'll throw it in the fire, and then we'll have another glass of wine. I've got a kind of chill in my blood. poor Henry.
1: Poor Margaret.

0: 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I'm Greg Bell, and earlier we had Will Gear in an episode of Escape. Today he's best remembered for his television role of Grandpa Walton. Of course, even though everyone just called him Grandpa, his character had a full name. Do you recall what it was? I'll have the answer and then wrap up when radio was right after this.
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13: From ABC News, I'm Dave Hacker. President Trump says that the soon-to-be acting director of National Intelligence, Bill Pulte, should cut positions at the Office of Department of National Intelligence. He even compared it with the Education Department, which is being dismantled.
14: The president brought that up and compared it to that, saying this maybe should even be terminated. He wasn't specific about what his plans would be, but certainly indicating he wants to see Pulte go in there and shake things up and limit the size of this sprawling office right now that, of course, oversees spy agencies.
15: ABC's Karen Travers at the White House. The Senate early Friday approving a $70 billion immigration enforcement package. The bill passed without an amendment to address the president's anti-weaponization fund, but later Friday, a Department of Justice attorney put in writing plans to not move forward with the controversial compensation fund. U.S. Central Command forces helped shoot down incoming Iranian missiles and drones shot at Kuwait and Bahrain. This after Friday night, CENTCOM reporting it struck several Iranian one-way drones threatening ships in the Strait of Hormuz.
16: CENTCOM said the drones posed an immediate threat to regional maritime traffic. It's the latest hostile action during the two-month-long ceasefire where the U.S. engages in self-defense actions that typically result in Iranian retaliatory attacks. Earlier this week, one such attack on Kuwait's international airport killed one person and injured dozens of others. Luis Martinez, ABC News, Washington.
15: The AP now projecting Democrat Javier Becerra has advanced to the general election in the California governor's race. Not yet clear who Becerra will face in the general election. His top rivals, Republican Steve Hilton and Democrat Tom Steyer. The Knicks are going home two wins away from an NBA championship. Jalen Brunson hit a go-ahead free throw with 9.5 seconds left after a turnover by Victor Wembanyama moments earlier. Then Wembanyama missed a jumper at the end of New York's 105-104 win. 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
15: Drone technology is helping Ukraine turn the tide in the war against Russia with strikes deeper into Russian territory. ABC News contributor and former Defense Department official Mick Mulroy.
19: For Ukraine, as they advance drone technology far beyond any country in the world, they are showing that this is not the end of it. It's going to keep being more advanced and having a greater impact on the battlefield as they come up with these new innovative ways to take the fight to Russia.
15: A Los Angeles man has been charged in the murder of a longtime actor who appeared in over 100 TV shows and movies.
20: James Handy was a character actor who appeared in numerous roles, including a bartender in Top Gun Maverick. The 81-year-old was allegedly stabbed to death by his girlfriend's son on Wednesday morning. Now 44-year-old Michael Gledhill has been officially charged with murder by the Los Angeles County District Attorney's Office, but at his first court hearing on Friday, he was not present because he's being held for a psychiatric evaluation. Gledhill allegedly told police on a 911 call, "I am the son of man. I just killed the man of sin." He's due in court later this month. Alex Stone, ABC News, Los Angeles.
15: The Chicago Bears Board of Directors voting to move the team stadium to Indiana. Development of the new stadium is expected to take place in Hammond, Indiana. I'm Dave Packer, ABC News.
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1: All right. Oh, man. Is that fireworks? Oh, nice. Oh, I really, that took me by surprise.
2: Yeah. Really. Sorry about that, but I thought celebrate a Friday, you know?
1: Yeah, I think that sounds good. Hello, West Virginia. 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Time to get it done in the 681. 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Coop, I was wondering if this WVU baseball game was actually going to crash our window.
2: We got lucky.
1: We're almost officially the post game show. There's one out to go.
2: Well, I have a question. Would we be luckier to be on air when hopefully the third out in the top of the ninth comes up here in a few minutes, or would we be luckier if the game would have wrapped just before we went on air so there would be audio available for us to go to? We'll still get the audio regardless, right? So we'll get it later in the show. So yeah, I like we'll being on here so we can, let folks know that West Virginia, who's up 12-2, is likely to win this first game.
1: Yeah, I think that's true. When was the last time we came on the air when WV was playing in a sports event?
2: Maybe like during the NCAA tournament at some point in time. It seems like that may have happened. But, I mean, when's the last time that happened?
1: Yeah, you're right. Yeah, that's a good point. Game over. Game over.
2: Efficient night.
1: Yeah, there you go.
2: You like to see that.
1: So 12-2, that's your final. Let me get it into my little scratch pad. When was the last time you scored a game? You actually scored a baseball game.
2: actually scored the entire game. It's back when I was going to the Wheelers games or working for the Wheelers. I tried to do it at a Reds game, I don't know, maybe 8 or 10 years ago or something like that, and I just didn't have the concentration for it anymore. Like, next thing I know, I'd look down and be like, oh, I missed the last four batters, or whatever. I just didn't have the concentration.
1: When I was working for MLB Advanced Media and I was getting ready to do that, I was talking to McIntyre Murphy about that a little bit before we got on the air today, about having to pass the MLB official scores quiz. That quiz is no joke, okay? Mm-hmm. That's no joke. But, I mean, I literally, if I was going to the ball game myself at the Trop, I would print out the game notes and take, like, a little clipboard and actually score the game, And I haven't done that in a long, long time. But there's 100 different ways to score a game, right?
2: True, yeah.
1: 100 different ways to score a game. Now, when you were working for the Wheelers and you were up in the press box, you didn't have to score the game, right?
2: No, that was Fred Rutledge. He was the official score back then.
1: Ran the scoreboard, so you had to know.
2: I ran the graphic part of the scoreboard. Mike Spencer ran the balls and strikes.
1: Oh, so that was his thing.
2: Correct, yeah. I did the graphics only. However, I did like to score the game, so a lot of times I scored the games. And then later on, for road games, because I wrote like the AP and Hal Sports summaries, and for road games later on, for years, I would carry around a AM radio and listen to like all the road games on the radio and score them, and so I could write summaries at the end of the night. And then finally, Don Cook arranged, I could go over to the ballpark after the game was over, and he would fax me from whatever ballpark he was at his score sheet and his little summary, and then I would rewrite that and reading the game summary from his score sheet, and then I would write my summary based off that.
1: Man, Don Cook. I when I was working at Channel 8, I took a weekend road trip on the bus to Greensboro just to do a series on what it was like.
2: I think I remember that. You went with him, right?
1: Yeah, I went with him.
2: I think I remember that.
1: We stayed in the same hotel room. We rode the bus together. We went to the stadium together, all that stuff. Oh, by the way, today we have in the follow-up file, we were talking yesterday about the craziest events you've ever attended in person, and somebody talks about an all-out brawl that they followed the Wheelers to Asheville.
2: Oh, wow, okay. Really?
1: And,
2: and there was a fight there.
1: And there were legal issues involved. It's a great story.
2: They had some beef. The Wheelers in Asheville had some beef, so that's not surprising.
1: Hey, man, you remember the time they went to Greensboro and Razor Shines got in a fight? He basically tried to take on the entire Greensboro roster.
2: Oh, yeah,
1: and that
2: man.
1: Was like... I think he may have ended up in jail on that trip. And that kind of ended his run as the manager.
2: Greensboro was, I think, Charleston's sister city in the South Atlantic League. So I think they played Greensboro more than they played anybody else. And that was a real rivalry at times. And that I think that's where a lot of the tension came from.
1: But, I just wanted to get to the part where you were operating the scoreboard. So, you're looking down. At the old ballpark, you'd be looking down on home plate. How many arguments there would be? Like, Coop, there's two outs. He called timeout before that called strike. that kind of nonsense. Because that used to like drive us crazy at the major league level. I can only imagine what that was like in the minor league.
2: Yeah, Fred, who did the official scoring when I was there, was pretty. He was pretty even keel on that stuff. Yeah. He didn't. He would make some quips every once in a while.
1: Hey, look who's here. Chris Lawrence
3: from
1: the award-winning Morning News has dropped by. Hey, when was the last time you actually scored a baseball game?
3: I don't know that I've ever done that. You mean kept book?
1: Yeah, kept a book.
3: I'm really not very good at it. I think in preparation for the state tournament one year, I kept book on a couple of playoff games just so I would have a familiarity with the players.
1: There you go.
3: But that was that was very minor. That was probably the only last time I did it.
1: You remember those Bic pens that there was the one particular Bic pen that had the four different colored inks inside the pen?
3: Oh yeah, those were prized in middle school, man. You had one of those, you were one of the cool kids.
1: I've seen some heavy hitters at the major league level use those for their score books. And I'm thinking, you know what? When you get to that level, it's probably time to get some help. Step away, just back up a little bit from the whole process. Hey, here's another one for you. Coop and I were just talking about this. The WVU baseball game, they just beat Cal Poly in the Super Regionals 12-2. Mm-hmm. Looks like a pretty good time up there. In the morning news, have you ever had a WVU athletic event in progress while you were on the air? How long have you been doing that show? You've been doing the show forever, right?
3: 25 years.
1: 25 years. Yeah. So, well, okay. Here's a question for you. Did you have a show the morning after that WVU bowl game almost ran until 2 a.m.?
3: Yes.
1: Okay. So you were literally within what?
3: Was that cactus thing out in Arizona?
1: I don't know. Whatever. Yeah. One of those Arizona games.
3: I have had some that when I am coming to work.
1: I've listened to
3: Caridi wrap it up. Well, not Caridi, but whoever was doing that wrap it up. Yeah.
1: All right.
3: Had a few. And I sat on West Virginia Outdoors one morning and watched Jenny Thrasher win a gold medal.
1: Okay. Well, there you go.
3: That happened at 7 o'clock in the morning in Brazil.
1: Well, that's pretty good.
3: Yeah.
1: That's pretty good.
3: I guess that's when, I don't know if that was a replay or what. The Olympics, who knows what time it's going to be happening.
1: So. Coop, we probably had some sort of a day where West Virginia played an NCAA tournament basketball game that probably tipped at like
2: I can barely remember, but I'm sure that's right. I know for sure that that's happened probably multiple times. Oh, it's just been a while.
1: Yeah, but this is really, really rare where you've had an NCAA tournament baseball game that was actually in progress.
3: Yeah.
1: When our show started at 3 o'clock.
2: That's good stuff.
1: That was the case. So I'm watching the game today and I'm seeing Rich Rod and Pat McAfee sitting next to each other. Man, how the roles have changed. I mean, seriously, how the roles have changed. When McAfee was a player at WVU, he would have to do anything Rich Rod said, right? He would have to do, you miss that field goal attempt 10 laps, McAfee could tell Rich Rod to do laps today. right? When McAfee couldn't have left that game early, right? I mean, once he was on camera for the entire day.
2: That's for the brand, right? Yeah.
3: Good heavens, he was on camera almost as much as Saban's was.
1: I know.
2: That's the truth.
3: Maybe
1: yeah.
3: more.
1: Yeah, that's exactly right. McAfee couldn't have left. He couldn't have. When the score was like 8-1, He's stacking so much paper at this point, his personal assistant has a personal assistant. So he's probably getting text messages like, hey, boss, we need your answer on this, that, or the other. It's like, no, I can't really leave the ballpark right now.
2: So you're making it, framing it like he wanted to. He probably was having the time of his life.
1: No doubt.
2: He probably
1: wanted
2: to stay right there.
1: No doubt, but there was no...
2: He may not have had an option.
1: Did he go to the bathroom? Did he leave his seat and go to the bathroom?
2: I don't know.
1: Well, if he did, it probably would have caused some sort of a murmur on social media. Right?
2: Gosh, you hope
1: not. Okay, or how about this situation where suddenly, like, McAfee's sitting there and, like, Rich Rod gets up and leaves. There would be somebody on social media that probably was started some rumor like, hey, Rich Rod needs...
2: Oh, that somebody would be you.
1: Rich Rod needs an extra mil to get another player, and McAfee is balking at it, and so there's a riff. And it would just be simply like Rich Rod's going to the beer stand or the bathroom, and then he comes back.
3: You have an amazing imagination about how conspiracy theories start on the internet.
1: It's a three-hour baseball game, and you're seeing these guys sit there. I mean, you didn't sit there thinking like, wow, what are they talking about? What are they talking about?
3: Like, no, because I was actually working while the game was happening, so I was only looking up, you know, when it was happening. So
1: there you go.
3: I was working in, you know, I'd look up, and when I'd see people rounding bases, then I'd pop on the audio and see what they were talking about.
1: Yeah, they were going around the bases like that Bugs Bunny cartoon. You never seen that one where they're dancing and they're like going around the bases? I have to tell you, were you surprised? Oh, look at this! This is crazy. So here's Roy Williams is in the stands at the North Carolina game. This
3: wearing
1: is
3: like, a pink shirt.
1: Yeah, that's a choice.
3: Yeah.
1: Yeah, that's a choice.
2: The way you said that, is the shirt pink or is it a concert shirt pink?
3: No, it is a pink shirt.
2: Okay.
3: It's almost like I'm betting it might be a breast cancer awareness kind of thing.
1: Oh, that's probably
3: right. That's what
1: I'm
3: guessing.
1: Yeah, that's probably right.
3: But he definitely sticks out in that crowd of blue at Carolina.
1: Hey, I want to ask you guys, I saw this story in baseball today. Coop, did you see that picture of Ronald Acuna Jr. or the Braves taking a look at two baseballs at the same time, and he thought that they were different sizes?
2: Mm-hmm.
1: So what'd you think of that? Is there anything to that? Maybe that the quality of the ball is not as good as it used to be, and he's got a point there? Because I have a second point about that.
2: We've had that physicist on before that makes a study of that, and she will, I mean, she has the evidence that shows that Major League Baseball will change there are specifications that you can go to, so you have a range, a spectrum that is within the allowable. But the thing is, they can control that very minutely. So within that spectrum, they can actually control the drag of the baseball and different things like that, because they can increase how tightly it's wound. They can increase minutely. They can increase the density of the center core and things like that by very minute levels. And so her whole theory is that Major League Baseball does stuff like this all the time.
1: By the way, the countdown is now on for the first text message to be sent to me to tell me how many stitches there are in a ball. that is definitely coming. But the reason I bring this up is this Bailey Ober story. Have you seen this? Where he's a pitcher for the Twins. He's on the injured list, and now he's claiming that there was something wrong with the ball in a game late last month against the Red Sox that caused his elbow injury. Okay, he's claiming the ball caused his mild flexor in his right elbow, and he may be thinking about bringing legal action against MLB. What sort of chance does he have with success on that?
3: The lawyers can pull anything out, man.
4: You know? Well, he pitched against the Pirates last weekend, I want to say, and he got absolutely shelled.
1: He got hammered, didn't he?
4: He got hammered.
1: Yeah, it's a pretty big weekend for the Pirates. They play the Braves in Atlanta, and then they get the Dodgers at home. So we're going to learn a little bit about them over the next 6 days. Hey, I'm glad you just came in, Chris, because when was the last time you played softball? Do you have any softball gear?
3: No, not anymore.
1: You don't have a softball bat?
3: Last time I played softball was when I was in Morgantown, and the radio station had a team. And it was myself, Cadillac Jim Stallings.
1: Cadillac Jim.
3: The dearly departed Lacey Neff. Well, Cadillac's departed as well.
1: Right.
3: Yeah, Lacey Neff. And we played for a veterinary clinic that Stallings had lined up called Dr. Indrizzi, who did the pet expert thing on the radio, and I was the only player that ripped the sleeves out of my shirt. Just had a gun show every time I showed up over at Beaupark, you know.
1: Jack, do you have any softball equipment?
4: I do not. Played a little bit of Little League baseball and a little bit of baseball through Pony League, but then I had to hang up the cleats with my .190 batting average.
1: Buck 90.
4: I was a menace on the base paths. I will tell you, I was only caught stealing once.
1: Wiry. Man, do you believe this, that the high school baseball tournament starts tomorrow? Is that crazy? I mean,
3: I think what's crazier is it's going to take a week to finish it.
1: Two weeks.
3: Oh, yeah, parts of two weeks. Yeah.
1: I mean, they're literally just fixing things up over in South Charleston. The softball tournament just ended like 5 minutes ago.
3: Yeah, they're still vacuuming the rug over there. So.
1: Coop, I think I asked you this. Do you have any softball? If I came over to your house, do you have a softball?
2: No, I don't have any gear anymore.
1: You don't have a mitt?
2: No.
1: What kind of dad are you?
3: I still do have a glove.
1: What kind of dad are you? You've got a 7-year-old daughter, soon to be 8. She needs a little pink mitt.
2: She has a mitt.
1: Oh, she has a mitt, but you don't have a mitt.
2: I don't have a softball mitt. You didn't ask me if I had a baseball mitt.
1: Oh, excuse me for not being specific enough. You own a baseball mitt, but you don't own a softball mitt.
2: Correct, yeah. I don't know, man.
1: Who owns a specific softball?
2: If you play softball, you do. I mean, you're going to cone every single dang thing.
1: I played softball for decades, and I used a baseball.
2: So you use a first baseman mitt?
1: At one point, I owned a first baseman's mitt.
2: It's about the same thing.
1: But I haven't owned one in years.
2: That's the same thing.
3: Have you ever owned a catcher's mitt?
1: I've seen a left. I'm left-handed. So I have no
3: one of those people.
1: I have no desire.
4: I'm a fellow lefty.
1: There you go. Quickly. Hey, all the greatest hitters in major leagues are left-handed. You know, I have no need for the tools of ignorance.
3: This radio show proves that.
1: That certainly does prove that. That certainly does prove that. Oh man. So we'll catch up once the pressers are over with WVU and the Mustangs of Cal Poly.
3: I got to admit, I was a little disappointed when the coverage went straight to North Carolina at USC. I wanted to see them singing Country Roads again.
1: Oh, yeah. Hey, you know what?
3: I was ready to join in.
1: From last week, that almost got as much coverage as the game itself.
3: Oh, it was on NBC Nightly News,
1: I know,
3: for heaven's sake.
1: I know, and the announcer basically said, like, let's go Mountaineers at the end of the
3: clip. Yeah, he might as well have. Yeah, I think he was singing it to himself at the end of the broadcast.
1: Yeah, he probably got many text messages after doing that. We need to see you upstairs. We need to see you upstairs in the post.
3: What? You got Pitt fans upstairs?
1: No, why divide your audience? I mean, like, they're fighting for every viewer over on NBC, man.
3: Why would anybody be bummed out about that? I tell you what did surprise me. The NBC ran it, and they actually had the call of ESPN on there, and that's basically ABC, isn't it?
1: Pretty much.
3: And that's what I was thinking. Was like, wow, how did they pull this off?
1: Pretty much.
3: So,
1: hey, I tell you what, this must have been a pretty big baseball game today.
3: Okay.
1: The radio affiliate for WVU Sports in Charleston actually carried it. Read into that what you will. Hey, Jack, what do you got in the news? What's going on?
4: So we have a situation in Mingo County, well-known figure. I believe Chris put up that story on somebody who was indicted on 30 counts related to a fraud.
1: 30 counts? He's
4: an assistant basketball coach at Tug Valley as well. He was arrested today by Mingo County Sheriff's authorities, and he's free on bond right now. So that's one of the stories we have up. Brad McElhinney has a story up on the Voterama in the Senate, and an immigration bill got moved on to the House of Representatives for their approval. So that's going on. I put together a story earlier today on the city of Huntington preparing for the state baseball tournament.
1: There you go.
4: Very timely piece in that regard. So that's what we got going on. We also have a story on the coal situation and some allocations of that announcement from yesterday.
1: Yeah, it's kind of interesting how the baseball tournament's set up. So you've got the quarterfinals in Class A going tomorrow morning. I think they start early, like 10 a.m.
4: 10 o'clock.
1: And then after those games are played, all the teams will go home. All the teams will go home, and then they'll come back a few days later. You know, so it's not like we're playing today and then we're playing tomorrow. Nope. It's like we have a few games and then I'll see you back in Huntington in 3 or 4 days. It's a really unusual situation. Hey, and I don't want to leave you out, Chris. What's coming up tomorrow on West Virginia Outdoors?
3: I was scared you were going to ask me that. I literally have not put the show together yet.
1: You're too busy watching a ball game.
3: No, Jenkins was out this week, and I've had to serve in a kind of a dual role. And thank goodness I've got Jack and Morgan and Daniel. They have really carried my water this week to overshadow my inefficiency and my inability to do the job that Jeff does to that level.
1: He's a content monster.
3: Oh my goodness. All and right. just his level of preparedness and organization is beyond anything that I can even come close to replicating.
1: You know what? It's almost 4 o'clock on Friday, but his lawn's mowed. We'll take a break and come back with more in just a moment.
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13: All right, welcome back. Coop, this is one of these rare occasions where we're able to keep Chris here with us for a couple more minutes.
14: I know. That works out pretty well.
13: Yeah. He was working on his notes for West Virginia Outdoors for tomorrow. You're going to be all right. Oh, wait a minute. Let me turn your mic on. That probably helped.
15: How long you been in this job?
13: Too long, brother. Okay. Too long. Hey, let me ask you this. This is a pretty interesting question from one of our listeners. 304-282. Hey, guys. Do you agree with this? Apparently, Bob Hertzel made a comment about this. The WVU has the PR, public relations gaffe of the year, announcing that Pat White's number 5 is being retired. Wonderful honor, most fitting, but why not give him a whole day with no PR competition? It was announced just minutes before first pitch of the Baseball Super Regional today. That's an interesting take. I can sort of see where they're coming from that. But you and I were talking about this in the break. My opinion on this is, you know, for a lot of people, once the basketball season is over at WVU, they check out and they don't check back in until football season.
15: It used to be that way. I don't know if it's that way anymore.
13: In any case, there was a lot of excitement around this Super Regional baseball game. probably people who would not have been aware that they've decided to retire Pat White's number five probably wouldn't have known about it. So I don't know. I think once you've got the attention of the national media, I listened to most of the game and watched most of the game, but I had the sound turned down for a while. I'm sure they probably talked about it, right, during the broadcast. Maybe probably showed some highlights.
6: Probably. I didn't hear it.
13: Romping and stuff.

0: this a little bit. They used to have strict rules about who could be honored in this specific way. About you had to be a consensus All-American. You had to graduate. Man, things have changed.
1: I think you're right about that.
0: Yeah. All right. Well, let me ask you this: can you put a guy? Could you retire a guy's say for example, somewhere down in the future, WVU has a guy who's a great quarterback for 3 years and then transfers to Notre Dame. Can you retire that number? Because I think you can.
1: Well,
0: how about this? How about a guy who plays at Notre Dame for 3 years and then transfers into WVU and has a great year and leads you to the playoffs? Can you retire that number?
1: I don't know. My first quick answer would be no, I don't think so. But, you know, like you said, it's a different era.
0: Coop, the way I look at it, man, any excuse for a party. You don't want to celebrate your sports heroes because of this minutia that applied when sports was different so many decades ago.
1: Yeah, and there's still that, especially in West Virginia, there's a lot of anxiety over loyalty, you know. I mean, we talked about in the break, guys who opted not to play in the bowl game, they're ready to burn them in effigy. You know?
0: Are they? Are they really? Are they really?
1: I don't know.
2: A couple years ago, that was definitely the case. Yeah. It may have cooled off some because who are you mad at? Can you even spell his name? I mean, it's not these guys for any more than a few months.
1: Yeah, he's only been here in our school for, what, a year?
2: But, for example, Will Greer took a lot of heat.
1: That's who we're talking about.
2: Yeah. Will Greer took a lot of heat.
0: You mean this guy?
2: Oh, my goodness. Look at that. Yeah, look at you.
0: You're talking about that?
2: Yeah, look at
0: you. Talking about that guy?
2: Man, I hope the camera got that. That was good stuff.
0: This is my lawn mowing t-shirt I decided to wear to work today.
1: Yeah, he's not cutting any grass today. He's in here with it. I should tell you a lot. Linda's probably doing the grass.
0: Truth. There is some truth in that.
1: There's a lot of truth in that.
0: Yeah. But I don't really have a problem with them announcing this Pat White thing today. I think it's just fine.
1: I don't see any
2: problem. I'll be honest.
0: We're talking about it, aren't we?
2: Pat was there, and it just seemed like a convenient thing. He may not even known about, you know, like, I don't know how it all went down. But
0: sure he knew.
2: To me, it just seems like trying to find a reason to be mad. It doesn't seem like all that big of a deal to me.
0: Yeah, we're debating.
1: Yeah,
0: that's what talk shows do.
1: Wouldn't have even thought about that until you brought it
2: up. Correct. Yeah, that's kind of my thought too. Like, I just thought it was kind of.
1: I saw on the website that it was going to happen. I went, oh, okay. They've been talking about that for a long time. So, okay,
0: well deserved. Yeah, absolutely well deserved. And well, here's the thing. Also, would it have worked out better for us in this business if we had waited until after WVU's baseball season is over? Maybe. Should we be talking about their baseball victory right now? I mean, yeah, we're probably going to do that. And we will do that a little bit more later when we get into some of the post-game pressers and stuff. We'll have all that stuff. And Brad Howe's going to be here at 5 o'clock. Oh, I didn't even do the question of the day. Oh, you're a perfect guy for this one, Chris. Do you know what today is?
1: Today is my granddaughter's second birthday.
0: Well, that's...
1: And it's also National Donut Day.
0: That's what we're talking about. It is National Donut Day. National Donut Day has been with us since 1938. It was started by the Salvation Army in Chicago to honor the so-called donut lassies that served donuts and provided assistance to soldiers on the front line in World War I. The Dutch were the first to come up with something like the donut. But the donut that we know today really started gaining popularity in 1847 when 16-year-old Hanson Gregory began making donuts with a hole in the middle to help them cook evenly. By 1920, Adolf Levitt, a Russian living in New York, had invented a donut-making machine. 13 years later, donuts were proclaimed to be the hit food of the century of progress at the World's Fair in Chicago. So, here's the question of the day, and it is sponsored by Selango Law. We love those guys. If you could only eat one type of donut for the rest of your life, what are you choosing? And where's your favorite place to get donuts in West Virginia right now? All right, that's the question of the day. Text line 304-TALK-304, 304-8255-304. I'm on X. Yeah, I'm still there at Weekly, WEEKLEY. One quick question. If you could eat only one type of donut for the rest of your life, what are you choosing? And where's your favorite place to get donuts in West Virginia right now?
1: Are you asking me?
0: Well, you're only going to be on the show for like another 60 seconds or so. So I got to get your question.
1: I'm a donut snob. I grew up eating Krispy Kreme. I was raised on those, and I didn't know any other donut. So I'm a little partial to them. Well,

0: And Chain Donuts, that's the only one. My go-to is the custard-filled chocolate-covered. Sometimes in places it's called Bavarian cream.
1: Okay.
0: I like that. And as far as a donut shop besides Krispy Kreme, I think it's called the Donut Castle in Parkersburg.
1: Oh, JR's.
0: Yes. Yeah. Yes. I stopped there one day last year. Holy cow. I got to stay out of that place.
1: I know.
0: I mean, you think I'm out of shape now? If I lived in Parkersburg, I'd be in a wheelchair.
1: Coop, what's your play here? What's your go-to donut? And you can only eat this style of donut the rest of your life.
2: It's close to me. I have two favorite donuts. The only kinds that I really eat, other than traditional glazed, I like the blueberry cake, and I like the plain donut, plain cut, just like with no frosting. It's the cake style with nothing at all on it.
0: I do really not like the cake style. Bleh.
2: Oh, really? No, see, I don't like the yeast style. I don't like. I'm the exact opposite. I don't like the Krispy Kreme type of.
0: Donut. No, I love those. I don't like the cake.
1: And yet, you guys opposite. Can be friends.
2: Yeah. What do you know?
0: Well, you know, they'll always bring in a mixture, and he'll get half, and I'll get the other.
2: Yeah, that's right. True. I mean, it's not like I absolutely hate it. It's just if I was going to prefer one donut over the other. I would prefer a cake.
0: If the cake was all that was left in the green room, of course I'm taking.
2: Of course, right. But all that being said, I like the cake style. I like the blueberry donut style. But if I only could only have, what was it? If I only had one the rest of my life.
1: If you only had one style the rest of your life,
2: it'd just be regular glaze. Then it'd just be
0: really?
2: Yeah, traditional glaze. Absolutely, you can't go wrong with traditional glaze.
1: You know, Dave Allen said that was his go-to was the blueberry cake.
2: Yeah, like if I want a donut that's other than traditional glaze, that's going to be a blueberry cake. But traditional glaze, like. Yeah, I mean, it goes good with coffee. It's fine. You know, it's all right.
1: Yeah, Coop, you're the one that turned me onto the donut connection.
2: Oh, thank you. Yeah, yes,
1: you're the one that turned me onto that. And so that's kind of my go-to. My go-to is the donut connection.
0: Holy cow, you only live a block or two away from the Krispy Kreme.
1: I know.
0: You can probably see the hot light from your house.
1: I know. But I am willing to drive the 10 minutes to go to the donut connection.
2: Yeah, man.
0: If I lived where you lived, I'd be out of money.
1: So, donut connection. Chocolate coconut. That's my go-to.
2: Oh, Essie really likes that.
1: Okay.
2: No, that's one of Essie's favorites. Yes.
1: That's my go-to.
2: Yes.
0: Oh, I forgot. You live within a block of the donut connection.
2: That's correct. Yes, exactly true. It's on my way home every Saturday morning when I leave from doing West Virginia Outdoors, or every other Saturday
1: Maybe
2: morning.
1: When I go next time, I'll have to text you and pick you up.
2: there we go, right?
1: Hey, what's better than having a radio show where three guys are just talking about donuts?
2: That's nice, right? Man. What else are we going to talk about?
0: I believe that they ought to name a donut after you guys at one of these joints.
1: Oh, that would be good.
0: I mean, you call it the weekly. And it's like it's gigantic with a hole in the middle. So
2: that's darn perfect.
1: There are so many jokes there. All right, Chris, you the man.
0: All right, guys,
1: you the man.
0: Where's your
1: lunch pail?
0: Well, I'm not leaving yet. I got work to do. I just came in here to get this show off to a good start because, I mean, I know we have Mountaineer baseball, but even that wasn't enough to get you growing.
1: It takes a village.
0: I've got you between the ditches. Please keep the sun, the greasy side down and the shiny side up through 6 o'clock.
1: We got some good stuff coming up in the follow-up file. That's coming up next. Stay tuned.
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0: All right, welcome back. It is about 10 minutes till the hour, so let's get into the follow-up file. Now, if you've never listened to the show before, when we started the Question of the Day segment on our program 13 years ago, we originally wanted to read all the responses, but we started getting too many to do that. Some would come in so late or even after the show was over. We couldn't find a way to get that stuff into the program until now with the follow-up file. Yesterday was the 52nd anniversary in 1974 of the Cleveland Indians' infamous 10-cent beer night promotion, which devolved into a full-scale riot and a forfeited game against the Texas Rangers and their manager, Billy Martin. So the question of the day was, what's the wildest thing you ever attended and what made it so crazy? And I tell you what, we got overwhelmed with responses. Let me give you a couple of things that we didn't get on the air yesterday. 304-881, Dave. When I was about 9, my dad was the manager of Laidley Field in Charleston, and Hank Jr. and Willie Nelson rolled in. Let's just say I got a real education that day. LOL. Yeah, I'll bet you did. Mark Burdett sent me this on X. He goes, Dave, I was there on April 1st, 1996, when the Major League Baseball home plate umpire John McSherry died behind the plate from a heart attack at the Reds opening day game against the Expos. That was the craziest moment I experienced live in an event. That was crazy, Coop. You know what? If I remember right, that day in 96, there it snowed that day too. Snowed that day. Let's see. Oh, this is a good one. I referenced this earlier in the hour. 304-741. Dave, me and a few of my buddies
1: were working a summer camp in Asheville, North Carolina as college students. We decided to go see the Asheville Tourists and the Charleston Wheelers baseball game in Asheville. It was $1 bucket beer night, where they filled popcorn buckets with draft beer for a buck. The Wheelers won big, and the Asheville fans took exception to us cheering for the Wheelers. Huge fight slash riots started. Me and a couple of my buddies, including myself, were arrested and fined and given a lifetime ban from that ballpark in our court appearance. Coop, can you imagine getting a lifetime ban from a minor league ballpark? Is that insane?
2: Yeah, that's kind of
1: that's
2: insane.
1: That's pretty crazy.
2: Who can do that?
1: Yeah, who is the authority to do that?
2: Yeah, I wonder.
1: Yeah, that's
2: the owners?
1: Yeah,
2: the league?
1: It said it happened in the court appearance. Okay. That's pretty crazy. Did you see where that guy who had the selfie with Wimby the other night got a lifetime ban?
2: Did he?
1: From any NBA arena?
2: He better take my idea and make some money on it then.
1: Tony Ray on X. Dave, I went to a Bridgeport WI basketball game back in the old days at Clarksburg, Washington, Irving. Everybody went outside for a fight after the game. Yeah, you probably remember that. 304-389. Hey, Dave, craziest moment. How about an Ozzy concert? Enough said. Yet there's more. Ozzy consistently sprayed the crowd with water cannons. Then Ozzy challenged the crowd to do something crazy. So the guy climbs up onto the catwalk way above the floor and acts like he's going to jump. Ozzy sees him, and the security quickly cuffs and hauls him out. I was there to see it. All right. That was a great question of the day. It really worked out great. Earlier this week, according to a new survey, children believe people become old at the age of 49. The question of the day was, kids think 49 is the expiration date for youth. What's something you looked at as a kid and thought, that's for old people, but now you absolutely love it? We got a ton of great responses to this. 681-586. Hey, Dave, always hated when Dad turned on talk radio when I was a kid. Now that's what I listen to 99% of the time. Hey, man. We appreciate you. 304-541. Dave, taking a nap and eating my vegetables. I should have done this when I was a kid. 304-890. As a kid, you wouldn't catch me sitting still on the front porch for anything in the world. But now my wife and I love to porch sit on a nice evening. 304-621. Dave, my great-grandfather lived in St. Petersburg, Florida, and he lived to be 99 and 9 months. When he was in his early 90s, he mowed lawns for old people. His words. When I was 41, when my daughter was born, yes, I've been asked if I was her grandmother before. However, when she was in elementary school, she used to brag to her friends that her mom was the oldest. Oh, I like that. That is really, really good. Let's see. To recap, when something you looked at as a kid and you thought it was for old people, but now you absolutely love it, 304-444. Dave, how about a quiet house and sauerkraut? Okay, I see you. And we started the week with this. There is a new survey of cat and dog owners, and they revealed that are you happy as the number one question pet parents wish they could ask their animals. So the question was, what question would you love to ask your pet? 724-970. Dave, I would ask my little buddy, a ginger tabby rescue cat named Tiger, what animal beat you up last year when you were down in the woods behind my house? Tell it that it owes me over $1,500 for surgery and vet bills. 304-439. Dave, I want to ask my pet, why does it take 2 miles of walking for you to poop? Poop was a big topic in this, by the way. Bananas for WV. Dave, I would ask my pet, why do you eat your poop? Todd on X. Dave, I'd ask my German Shepherd what squirrels ever did to him to make him hate them with so much passion, LOL. You know, we had some great responses this week to our question of the day. We do that segment every day, and we do the follow-up file every Friday at this time. Let's take a break, and we'll come back and wrap the hour in just a moment.
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16: Here I am. I've made the Tonight Show. Man, this is a milestone. I'm just going to enjoy it. And just about the time I was thinking that, on the monitor in the dressing room, he said, and the music of Casey Mattia. I'm telling you, every time I start to think, man, I am so good, God just comes down, slaps me, and puts me right back in my place.

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7: All right, that's it for the first hour of the show. We'll take a break for news at the top. Take a look at the financial markets where we are in the middle of a sell-off today. The NASDAQ is down more than 4% at the moment. Down more than it has been in over a year. We'll take a look at some individual stocks related to West Virginia, crypto, energy prices. We'll play some buy or sell and a whole lot more. This is Metro News, the voice of West Virginia.
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12: From ABC News, I'm Dave Packer. The timing couldn't be worse. Ahead of the World Cup next week, 96% of union workers at LA's SoFi Stadium have voted to strike. That's 32,000 hospitality workers, including the stadium's cooks, dishwashers, concession workers, bartenders, and servers. Kurt Peterson, the United Here Local 11 co-president, says many workers are in fear of ICE patrolling the grounds.
13: We've been trying to get and talking to FIFA over the last few months about this issue. They have instead decided to embrace President Trump's agenda.
12: The World Cup match at SoFi Stadium is on June 12th, plus star-studded opening ceremonies ahead of the North American matches. Another kind of strike in the Middle East. We're now hearing that U.S. Central Command forces helped shoot down incoming Iranian missiles and drones shot at Kuwait and Bahrain. This after Friday night CENTCOM reporting it struck several Iranian one-way drones threatening ships in the Strait of Hormuz that it said posed an immediate threat to regional maritime traffic. California Congressman Ro Khanna made a cross-country trip to stand beside Graham Plattner and encourage Mainers to vote for him in Tuesday's Democratic primary. And about those controversies, including the one reported by the New York Times where two identified women claimed that they were physically abused by him during their relationships.
14: He understood that those years that he came back were not the best years of his life. He was ashamed of some of the things he said and did. And then he, unlike others, took accountability for it.
12: The AP projects Democrat Javier Becerra has advanced to the general election in the California governor's race. The election was on Tuesday.
15: Without any evidence, President Trump claims a slow vote count here is because Democrats are cheating and trying to steal votes away from Republicans. And he said the U.S. attorney will investigate.
12: ABC's Alex Stone in Los Angeles. 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
12: A new blood test could detect lung cancers and other conditions before they develop. ABC News Chief Medical Correspondent Dr. Tara Narula.
19: What if we could pick up on inflammation before a cancer ever develops? That's what researchers here wanted to look at. And so they essentially used a UK biobank of blood and machine learning, and they identified 14 proteins in the blood that they called a signal or signature that predicted those at risk of lung cancer over 5 years before development of the disease.
12: A driverless car was caught on police body cam blocking fire trucks during a deadly fire in Dallas. ABC's Morgan Norwood has the story.
20: A driverless car slowing responders as a massive fire tore through a Dallas apartment complex. They scrambled to secure the scene.
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22: Yes, you need to move this car ASAP, please.
20: Police say 3 minutes after the constable arrived, Waymo reportedly unlocking the car, allowing the deputy to drive it out of the way.
22: Okay.
20: This mishap, just the latest in a series of wayward Waymo incidents, raising fresh concern about how these driverless vehicles respond during emergencies.
12: NASA Friday ordered the astronauts on board the International Space Station to take shelter in an attached spacecraft because of air leaks in a rarely used part of the space station while their Russian counterparts worked to repair them. Those repairs have now been completed, and operations on board the ISS have now resumed. Dave Packer, ABC News.
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7: All right, welcome back to the show. Hour number two, how do you do? Metro News Hotline, keeping you company here in West Virginia every weekday afternoon. We get going on the Metro News Radio Network promptly at 306. Take it through the afternoon right up until the bitter end, right up until 6 o'clock. Hey, wherever you're listening to the show today, inside the state of West Virginia or beyond the borders, just trying to get a read on what's going on back home, we hope you're having a good day. We hope you're having a good one. Beautiful day here in Charleston. Again, we have had some amazing weather this week. 84 degrees outside as we operate out of 1111 Virginia Street East, our flagship 580 WCHS here in Charleston. Got a busy hour for you. We got a sell-off in the financial markets today. NASDAQ down over 4%, worst day in 14 months. Some of the big winners over the last few weeks, taking a little bit of a step back. We'll check that, some West Virginia-related stocks. The energy prices, crypto, we'll reset our question of the day, and we have a ton of response to that. Also, we're going to play buy or sell, as we always do every Friday at the top of the 4 o'clock hour. Coop, it's a three-man weave today. I'm here, you're here, Rob Reel's here.
1: Thanks for having me back, fellas.
7: Second appearance in the week. Well, you had to come in for Ryan. You know, we had a little bit of a disciplinary issue, and...
1: Well, it just couldn't be on the last.
7: Yeah, couldn't have him on the program today. He's going to be. He'll come back, right? Is this a suspension without pay?
2: He'll be back Tuesday.
7: He'll be back on Tuesday. Yeah. Okay, so he'll be back on Tuesday. So we'll struggle along and do buy or sell a little bit later on in the half hour. We got the entertainment report. Pat Strader, Beer Friday, special Beer Friday today because I think Pat was at the WVU baseball game.
2: Pretty
7: today.
2: Sure, yeah.
7: So we'll check in with him in a bit. A little bit later on in the hour, we'll open up the On This Date file, the five things to know at 5 o'clock. Brad Howe will be here from Sportsline. That'll be at 5 to talk about the WVU Super Regional win over Cal Poly this afternoon. We'll play in or out at 5:25. No Aristotle Jones today. He's out of the box. He'll return next week at 5:33. At 5:33, we'll probably start breaking down some of the post-game reaction from both West Virginia and Cal Poly. We already have Cal Poly in-house, WVU's presser. Following the 12-2 win today in game one of that best of three super regional is in progress at the moment. We'll play back some of that. That'll be at 5:33. And then more of your responses to our question of the day. All right, let's start with what happened in the financial markets today. Yeah, a little bit of a meltdown on a Friday. Man, you hate to see that into the weekend. Remember we had that day earlier this week where the Dow was up almost 900 points? Well, today was down almost 1.4%, gave back almost 700 points, down 695 points, closing at 50,866. S&P 500 was down 2.6% today, losing just over 200 points, closing at 7,383. But NASDAQ, that's where the real problem was today. NASDAQ was down 4.2%, lost over 1,000 points today, 1,122 points down on the NASDAQ. NASDAQ closing at 25,709 into the weekend. That's not good. Stocks related to West Virginia that were big percentage gainers or losers today. Man, a lot of red on this board. FMC was down 6.1%, lost 75 cents, 11.45 at the close. Halliburton down 5.2%, lost $2.15, 39.08. And we're really not getting into the tech wreck. Although I can tell you this, Amazon was down
2: 2.5% today, lost $6 even, $247.79 at the close. In the energy space today, oil down 2.9%, lost $2.69. WTI and the NYMEX closed at $90.35. Nat gas at the moment still trading, down 3.5%, down 12 cents at $3.22 per unit. And man, Bitcoin has just not been where you want to be the last few weeks. Bitcoin was down again today, 4.2%, losing more than $2,700. A coin at the close going for $60,795. And that is a big drop. I mean, that's about a 50% haircut from just a couple of months ago. Mm-hmm. All right, here's our question of the day. Question of the day, today is National Donut Day. We hit all the big topics on this show. Mm-hmm. It's been around since 1938 to honor the donut lassies of World War I. So the question of the day, and it's sponsored by Selango Law, if you could eat only one type of donut for the rest of your life, what are you choosing? And where's your favorite place to get donuts in West Virginia right now? Okay, that's the question. If you could eat only one type of donut for the rest of your life, what are you choosing? And where's your favorite place to get donuts in West Virginia right now? To respond, text those in, 304-TALK-304, 304-825-5304. I'm on X for now at Weekly, W-E-E-K-L-E-Y, one word, three E's, W-E-E-K-L-E-Y. Couple of quick responses. Joey on X, Dave, the donut shop in Buchanan, cream-filled, Jennings, the cherry cake donut from the Donut Connection in Charleston. Donut Connection will always be my favorite place to get donuts. Dave Allen, they let him back on the internet, Coop.
3: What do you know?
2: Thought he was banned from the format. He says the blueberry cake from the Donut Connection in Kanawha City. Cara, hashtag 180 Club Cara. Classic glazed, warmed from the Kanawha City Donut Connection. It was a toss-up between that and the Super Donuts. Well, we have so many responses.
3: Car must come in there and get those about the same time I do.
2: Is that right?
3: Yeah, that's right.
2: Yeah. Do you understand how to play buy or sell?
4: I do.
2: Okay.
3: We went through this the week you were gone.
4: Yeah. Oh, really? I am adequately prepared today.
2: All right.
4: Well. And shout out to Teresa at Donut Connection in Kanawha City. I am a custard filled guy. But, well, that's my favorite donut. But, yeah, from the looks of me, I probably am a custard-filled guy. But my late father was I have to say these two words very carefully, master baker.
2: Okay, nice.
4: 30-year career. He ran the donut shop for, let's say, a major Midwest grocery chain that's about to open a new location. He ran the donut shop at the Indianapolis Kroger.
3: He was the master of his domain.
4: He was indeed. And so I know my way around donuts, Teresa's my go-to in Kanawha City.
2: Well, that's a good story. And I tell you what, this question's been pretty popular today, and we're hoping this segment will be popular as well. Coop, hit the Mose Allison, because it's time to play buy or sell.
3: It's a big ask.
2: Yeah, it is a big ask. There we go. Time for buy or sell. We were thinking every Thursday when Amy Smith comes on the show to talk about the financial markets. Why don't Coop and I do a segment where we use the same idea for sports, music, pop culture, and more? That's what we're doing today. Let's get started with buy or sell. Coop, let's get Rob get comfortable here. So why don't you start?
3: Okay, I'll start.
2: Let's start with the format.
3: Sure, I'll start. So there's I don't know if you've seen this new thing that's going around on the internet. There's this new optical illusion meme that's going around on social media, on X, on Facebook, and everything. And it's like a blurry circle with numbers in it that kind of disappear behind the background a little bit. And it's one of those things that if you look at a certain way, like different numbers seem to appear. And some of them are optical illusions or some of them are actual numbers. And so it's the big argument. Do you remember these arguments that take place over the internet all the time? Maybe you remember any number of them. Do you remember the blue dress, the blue and gold dress, for example, right? That was a big one that happened. There was also, if you remember the old...
5: Laurel.
3: What are you hearing? Laurel. What word do you hear? Just wondering.
5: Laurel.
3: What word do you hear?
2: I'm hearing Laurel.
3: Rob?
4: Yanni.
5: Laurel.
3: Yanni.
4: Yanni. Actually, I'm hearing Zamfir, Master of the Pan Flute, Laurel. But that may just be me.
3: Yeah, I got Laurel out of it as well. So you and I are Laurel, and Rob is Yanni. Go figure that. And there's been all kinds of these things that's gone around over the years. There's been the case of the Brainstorm and the Green Needle. That was another recording that happened back in 2019. There was the Gray and Teal and the Pink and White Sneakers. That was about in 2026, although it was a picture from 2017. And then there's famously that spinning dancer that looks like different things. My point with this is that these things always get really popular on the internet. Although viral illusions like the dress and Yanni Laurel are fun internet moments, the deeper philosophical lesson that they teach, that you shouldn't always trust what you see or hear, is actually one of the most important things you can take away from these, and they never are. That's never the takeaway. Because the person that heard Yanni and the person that heard Laurel are both telling the truth. It's all about perception, man, and that lesson is never learned when these things take place. So, buy or sell. That lesson is never learned.
2: Oh man, I gotta buy that. I gotta buy that. The man, my brain started to hurt when you brought up the blue dress thing.
3: Right.
2: You know.
3: Uh-huh.
2: Yeah. It's you know.
3: What color did you see? Do you remember?
2: I think I did see blue.
3: You saw blue. Oh, yeah. Rob, are you a gold guy or a blue?
4: I was a blue, and yeah, I was a two tone blue.
2: Yeah, you're right. We never really get the idea that people have different, you know, perceptions of these things. That's totally missed. I buy that.
3: I just had a conversation with an attorney the other day that was explaining to me how the common conception that eyewitness reports are like locked tight is not true at all in a court.
4: Oh, they're
3: of law.
4: Incredibly foul.
3: Yeah, and that they're relatively easy to get around. And my cousin Vinny showed that, but I was really surprised by that. Rob, what do you think?
4: Not only do I buy it, I'll take it a step further. I think even going back to when you'd see the black and white, is it two faces or is it a candelabra thing? I think it has deeply contributed to the destabilization of truth in our society. The fact that half the people hear one thing, half the people see one thing, and the other the opposite, that there's no real truth, there's no absolute anymore. And I think that's a dangerous place for us to be.
2: All right, coming in hot, Rob, what's your topic?
4: My topic is actually something I encountered when I was in Morgantown for the WVBAs. I used to always be the, I want to drive because I want to control when I leave. But I did the Lyft Uber thing. Finally, at my age. Buy or sell, going to the event, whether it's a cookout, Live on the Levee, Charleston Regatta, Ruby Concert Series, or even just, you know, a friend's party. Buy or sell, letting somebody else drive.
2: I guess I got to be out on that because I don't remember the last time I ever did that.
4: Okay.
2: You know?
4: I was the guy. I want to drive because I want to control when I leave. I'm such a control freak. But I let somebody else have the metaphorical keys so that I could enjoy the evening.
2: And you had a good experience with that.
4: And I think I'm going to buy and keep doing it, Coop.
3: Generally speaking, I feel like I'm a guy that runs around constantly. I'm running to the store. I'm running to do this. I'm running to do that. I'll drop everything at the moment at the house to run out and get something. I'll be here at work and I have to run out for a minute to do this. I'm always in the car. And I've been in the car. I mean, I've circled the United States twice. You know, mm-hmm. I've touched like over 35 states. I've been in the car a lot in my life. If I have the opportunity to hand somebody else the keys and be like, take it over, I will do it every time. I have no issue doing that. I'm okay with handing over the keys as long as it's somebody that's not like that has one of those, you know, like West Virginia goodbyes that last for like 4 years. And like if you have no control over when you're leaving, maybe then I get a little bit antsy. But if it's like just a general situation, going to the fireworks, going to the regatta, something like that, man, take the keys and drive me, man. I will gladly be this. And I won't say a word while I'm in the passenger seat either. Drive however you want, man. You won't hear a comment from me.
4: Oh, I'll be very I was very quiet.
2: You know what, Coop? I never I did not think you would go there.
3: I drive too much, man. I'm sick of driving. I will take every opportunity I can to not drive.
2: All right, here we go, guys. Former Major League Baseball outfielder Jordan Adams is returning to college football at SMU for this season at the age of 26. He originally committed to North Carolina in 2018. Top wide receiver prospect, chose pro baseball instead. Drafted by the Angels, played 38 games in two seasons with Baltimore and LA, hit a .165 with one home run. Milwaukee just released him in May after 27 minor league appearances. So now he's into college football at the age of 26. Guys, buy or sell. College football needs an age limit. College football needs an age limit. I mean, you've got the physical disadvantage of being 18 years old, potentially playing against a guy who's almost a decade year older, bone density development, muscle growth, physical maturity, and, you know, what about the sense of college sports in general, the concept that it's basically for student athletes. Plus, you got a guy who washed out in baseball at 26. He's taken away a roster spot, a scholarship from maybe a guy who's 18 or 19 years old. College football needs an age limit, buy or sell.
3: I'll let Rob go first. He looked like he was ready to go.
4: Sell. The stories like this are, they're few and far between. I mean, it's 0.01%. There's a college near my hometown, Marion University, that had a story within the past decade or so of a guy in his 50s going there to play football. And yeah, it's a novelty, but it's a bell curve. After you hit 26, 27, the body starts falling apart for these sorts of things. So he's going to be in as bad a shape as a guy who's 17, 18 years old out on the field. I don't think this is going to go nearly as well as he thinks it is. For every Brandon Whedon and, you know, you name it, no, it's sell on the age limit. Let him go for it.
2: Let him go for it. Coop, what are your thoughts on this? College football needs an age limit.
3: I think that I would agree with Rob on where it stands today. Mm-hmm. My concern is we're getting to an epoch when it comes to college sports where there's going to be tons of people trying to find ways to rediscover eligibility. And we might see all kinds of people with all varying of ages to start to come back. And I don't really want to see that type of thing start to happen. So if it would foresaw some of that, I could see some of that happening. And I have a hard time with this a little bit because, to your point, it is a novel thing to have, but that guy played minor league baseball. Now, the thing about minor league baseball, that is a professional sport, which means minor leagues aren't major leagues, but you still have trainers, you have people that work with you. Every day you're being paid to be an athlete, which is different when you're paid to go to the gym as opposed to when you have to go to the gym as a part of your schooling.
4: On that point, before we go on, I need to give full disclosure. I did play 2 seasons of minor league baseball before playing college hockey at Butler University.
2: Okay.
4: So long before NIL and all that, I did what Coop just described.
3: There we go, yeah.
4: So...
3: And see, Rob is in radio, so it worked out just fine.
2: So, a couple other things about this guy's story. You know, if you enroll in school and you are a student athlete, suddenly you're already on the clock, right?
4: Yes.
2: You have 5 years to play 5, that kind of thing. He never enrolled, okay? He never enrolled. He was recruited by schools, but he never actually enrolled. The other thing that's different now is I just wonder if this is just a basic way for this guy to continue to get paid. Okay, I mean, it's not like, oh, the romanticism of homecoming.
4: Yeah.
2: I think this is probably more along the lines of, hey, this guy could probably make like $1 million a year catching passes for SMU.
4: Maybe. Let's be honest, though. The ship has sailed on student athlete. It's all minor league sports with a chemistry department at this point. I'd just be more concerned if he's like dating a 19-year-old cheerleader.
2: Oh, you're going to see that.
4: Yeah, I'm a little more worried about that.
2: You're going to see that. Yeah. Look at this. Look at this, Rob. Thanks for coming in, man.
4: Hey, thanks for having me.
2: Then buy or sell. We do it every Friday at this time. Let's take a quick break. We'll come back with the Entertainer Report in just a minute.
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0: I'm happily married, but I would say once a week I catch my wife give me a look like, I'm going to have to let you go. Because I disappoint her constantly. I do things that annoy her. Like, here's something I do that annoys my wife. I use the bathroom. I know. I should, right? I get in trouble for not telling her I'm going to use the bathroom. You just disappeared. Where'd you go? I didn't know I needed a hall pass. I also get in trouble for telling her I'm going to use the bathroom. I'm going to use the bathroom. Again? Are you okay? How many times is that today? You're disgusting. What are you doing there?
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5: 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The new comedy starring Paul Rudd and Nick Jonas is about a boy band star who steals a song from a wedding singer to relaunch his career and the fallout that ensues. 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
5: 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The new comedy starring Olivia Wilde, Seth Rogen, Penelope Cruz, and Edward Norton comes to select theaters on June 26th. Brian Clark, ABC News.
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0: right, welcome back to the show. 26 minutes till the hour, Metro News Hotline. Thank you so much for tuning in today, folks, on a beautiful day. Hey, I know you got a lot of choices out there, and I'm glad you made our program yours, at least for the moment. And hey, if you just tuned in, you know, where you been? But secondarily, man, you're here just in time for Beer Friday with Pat Strader, where we talk about beer and the craft beer industry in our state. And if you got a question or comment about Beer Friday, send it on, bro. Send it on. 304-TALK 304, 304-8255 304. And let's get to, Pat, let's see now. Is he in Parkersburg, Beckley, Fayetteville? No. He's in Morgantown, where he caught the ball game today. So, Pat, how you doing, brother?
1: Yeah, I'm doing fantastic, actually, Dave. I'm overlooking Kendrick Family Ballpark as I speak.
0: All right, nice. So you got up this morning in Beckley, and you drove to the yard. Do you have any trouble getting parked?
1: Well, I was actually in Parkersburg this morning and left from there. No, we're staying in the hotel right across from the stadium. I got all the Cal Poly folks in here in the lobby and making sure that they are feeling welcome and understand what a pepperoni roll is.
0: Nice. So are you going to both ball games? Well, we're probably going to wrap it up tomorrow, but if there's a game on Sunday, are you hanging in?
1: Oh, yeah. I'm here for the duration.
0: All right. Well, where were you at the game? If I'd known where you were sitting or standing, I would have looked for you. Where were you at the ball game?
1: I was hiding out behind the right field foul pole.

0: Nice. Okay. Well, you saw some action down there in that corner, didn't you?
1: Yeah, man. That was a great game. Really good game.
0: How many people were down in that area around you? Were they hugging the rail?

0: 10 this morning, and it was already almost completely full up there. So, man, you know, I tell you what, WVU, you win, people show up.
1: All right, let's get into the beer stuff. And why don't we start with Screech Owl? What's going on with that? Tell me about a new lager they have.
0: Screech Owl has a new lager. And, you know, we've talked about this a number of different times, Dave, about how the difference between an ale and a lager. And the lagers are, they're more expensive. They take more time. And they require different conditions than an ale. And this is, I think, their first foray into this. But they're calling this the El Jefe. Clocks in at 4.3 on the ABV scale. They describe it as bright golden in color. This is really interesting. It's a Mexican style lager. So, really excited to see Screech Owl getting into the lager game. They do a fantastic job of brewing their beers. So keep an eye out for El Jefe.
1: There you go. Screech Owl. Now, you know where they are. They're right there in Brewston Mills. And I tell you what, today was a good day to be there because, beginning at 3 o'clock and running until 8, they've got the Bison Burger. They've got some live music that's cranking up here within the half hour. So things are happening there. And man, what a beautiful day. So if it's a beautiful day here, it's got to be a wonderful day, maybe a little cooler in Brewston Mills. All right, let's go ahead and move on. And now, man. Well, you know I was going to be all over this. Tell me about calling all deadheads for a full day of Grateful Dead activities at Greenbrier Valley Brewing Company.
0: Man, I tell you what, you, Dave, you know me. So when I saw this, I was like, oh my goodness, I can't wait for this. This is not until Saturday, July 4th. However, I wanted to make sure that everybody knew that this was happening. It's from 1 to 9 p.m., again, Saturday, July 4th. They have got a day of Grateful Dead energy is what they're calling it. So they've got the Settlement. They have a Dead cover band called Althea Later, which any deadhead knows that Althea is like one of the classic Dead songs. They've got a couple other bands. They've got food. Everything's going to be happening out there. $10 cover, which is, you know, oh my goodness, to get to see these bands and I don't know, just be there for $10. That's a great deal. So July 4th, make plans to be at Greenbrier Valley Brewing Company.
1: I tell you what, that does sound like it. $10 to get in, man. That's nothing. All right. Oh, you know what? I'm glad you brought this up. Tell me a little bit about what's going on with Clarksburg Red, White, and Brew tomorrow at Jackson Square.
0: Buddy. Yeah, this is right in your hometown, Dave. Clarksburg Red, White, and Brew is tomorrow at Jackson Square. Now, there's not a whole lot of details here, but they are going to have, they describe it as filled with good vibes, great company, and plenty of fun. So there's going to be beer, there's going to be music, there's going to be food. That's all I need to know, Dave, and it's happening right there in Clarksburg. A really great event, and I'm glad to see Clarksburg, you know, continuing to get involved in the craft brewery scene.
1: Absolutely, absolutely. So we're going to be talking about that. That is right there on Trader Square, right there in Clarksburg. And, man, I'm glad to have Harrison County represented in an episode of Beer Friday. It's been a while.
0: Yes, sir.
1: Hey, let's wrap this up with what's the latest from Abolitionist.
0: Man, Abolitionists, we talk about them all the time, Dave. You know, they're always doing like some really crazy beers and like combinations of flavors. This one really hits home for me personally because this is a wild turkey barrel aged stout.
1: Wow.
0: Man, that's the whole lot right there. So, you know, wild turkey 101, you put a stout in that barrel, it's going to have a lot of whiskey, you know, notes to it, but just a really incredibly complex beer. It's going to be higher on the ABV scale, but if you happen to be over in the Eastern Panhandle, stop in there because this is a one-off. It's not going to happen again. Wild turkey barrel aged stout.
1: You know what? I think it's worth bringing up again. We've talked about this in a couple of previous editions of this segment, Beer Friday. We do it every Friday at 4:33.

0: These whiskey barrels are invaluable. Yeah. They're very valuable, and they're kind of expensive.
1: They are. There's an entire industry that has been created, for the breweries to buy and market these whiskey barrels, and it's a really fascinating, sidebar to the craft beer industry.
0: All right, Pat, good job, man. So, I'm guessing, where's your dad? Did your dad want to go on the trip? I've always got to check in on your dad.
1: He absolutely wanted to, but he is at home. I'm here with my wife, Lisa, and we had a great time today.
0: There you go. Here's the thing. Some people were complaining about these noon games. Brother, you're good to go. You got a free night. I mean, what's the plan? Where are you going to go eat? Where are you going tonight?
1: I don't know what we're going to do. We're just kind of, enjoying the moment and just having a good time, man.
0: Well, I was going to say, what's in your hand or what will be there soon?
1: Well, I've had a few things in my hand already, Dave. but, right now I have some water because, wow, the sun was beating down. I have a heck of a sunburn.
0: All right, Pat. Hey, listen, great stuff as always. Enjoy the game tomorrow, and I'll talk to you next Friday at the same time. Have a great week.
1: Thanks for having me, Dave, and let's go Mountaineers.
0: There you go. Beer Friday. Pat Strader. Man, if I'd only known that Pat was at the ball game, we could have got a screen capture of him down there against the right field line.
2: Oh, yeah, that would have been good.
0: You know,
2: that would have been nice.
0: Isn't that terrible, though, when you're, like, wandering around and you think, oh, man, I'm going to get up against the fence, and then you get down there and they're, like, people, like, guarding the fence. You can't get close enough to the fence.
2: Yeah, I wouldn't want to do that. I wouldn't want to put Pat on pressure and maybe turn him into a Bartman or something.
0: That's right. Oh, by the way, so if you just tuned in, we have been talking quite a bit about this already today, and we're going to do more of it in the 5 o'clock hour. West Virginia did play their NCAA Super Regional game earlier today against Cal Poly. It's a best of three. The winner of that best of three series is going to go to the College World Series in Omaha. West Virginia started early, home run in the first inning, and rolled to a relatively easy win, 12-2 over Cal Poly. When we get into the 5 o'clock hour, Brad Howe is going to join us. We'll talk more about the actual ball game. Play in or out, that'll be at 5:25. Then at 5:33, Aristotle Jones is out of the mix today, so there is no episode of Sounds Good West Virginia. He'll return to his regular time slot next week. But what we're going to do instead, we do have the interviews, the post-game interviews of both teams, West Virginia and Cal Poly, in-house at the moment, and we'll dive into some of that. That'll be at 5:33, so that'll be coming up in about 45 minutes or so. Question of the day. We didn't get a chance to reset this at the bottom of the hour. Today is National Donut Day. It's been around since 1938 to honor the donut lassies of World War I. We'll give you some donut trivia in the 5 o'clock hour as well as we expound on that. But here's the question of the day, and it is sponsored by Selango Law. If you could eat only one type of donut for the rest of your life, what would you choose? And where's your favorite place to get donuts in West Virginia right now? If you could only eat one type of donut for the rest of your life, what are you choosing? And where's your favorite place to get donuts in West Virginia right now? The text line here, 304-TALK, 304, 304-8255, 304. I'm on Exit Weekly, WEEKLEY, one word, three E's, WEEKLEY. Let me get a couple more responses in here. Here's one from, let's see, from Bananas4WV on X. Dave, JR's Donut Castle in Parkersburg, hands down the best. Over the river in Ohio, it's the Jolly Pirate in Lancaster. And in parentheses, she writes, you can tell I eat a lot of donuts. I had a peanut butter and jelly donut that was extraordinary. I also like the maple cream Long John donuts. Dave, this is a great question. Ed on X. Dave, JR Donut Castle in Parkersburg. Nothing better anywhere. Maple cream sticks. That's the way I roll. Ed also likes the pepperoni rolls there as well. Let's see. Andy Smith on X. Dave, in Charleston, Donut Connection is superior to Krispy Kreme. Oh, shots fired. I think the Dutch Crumb is a sustainable donut. All right, we got a ton of response to this. We'll get into more of those. But now we need a break, and when we come back, we'll get into the On This Date file. Stay tuned.
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0: All right, welcome back. It is 10 minutes till the hour. Time to crack open the On This Date file. And we will start with the birthdays. And as always, we will start with the sports birthdays. A couple of interesting sports birthdays. Robert Kraft, the owner of the Patriots, 85 years old today. Man, Coop, I didn't know he was that old. 85. Wow. Nelson, this is the first time in the 13-year history of the show that we've ever mentioned a bowler's birthday. But why don't we get Nelson Burton Jr. out there? Elite bowler, elite broadcaster of bowling, 84 years old today. John Carlos, the sprinter who performed the Black Power salute while accepting his bronze medal in 1968 in the games in Mexico City, is 81 years old today. Got some pretty good entertainers having birthdays today. Mark Wahlberg, the actor, is 55. Jeff Garlin from the Goldbergs and Curb Your Enthusiasm, he's 64 years old today. Kenny G, smooth jazz. Well, no matter how you feel about smooth jazz, Kenny G is having a birthday today. He is 70 years old today. Brian McKnight is 51 years old today. Oh, Coop, here you go. Don Reed of the Statler Brothers.

0: nothing to do.
1: All right, there you go, Don Reed.
0: Tell me.
1: 81 years old today from the Statler Brothers. On this date, speaking of music, on this date, 1956, Elvis Presley appears on the Milton Berle Show. His hip-swiveling performance of his newest hit, Hound Dog, created a national uproar.
2: No plugs, you know. I want to tell you, how can I get these girls to scream over me this way? I really mean that. How can I do that?
3: Mr. Berle, I don't think you'd like it.
2: I wouldn't like one. What do you mean?
3: No, I mean, I don't like it. All these girls screaming, always tearing your clothes off, and always, you know, trying to rip you apart, always trying to kiss you. I don't like it.
2: You don't? Someone must have stomped on his head with those blue suede shoes.
1: There you go. Elvis on the Milton Berle Show on this date in 1956. From the movies, on this date in 1998, The Truman Show, starring Jim Carrey, Laura Linney, and Ed Harris, is released.
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5: 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It's television! 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
1: So there you go, Truman Show on this date, released in 1998. From sports, Jersey Joe Walcott beats Ezra Charles in 15 rounds for the heavyweight title. That was in 1952. And Leo Cardenas of the Reds on this date in 1966 hit four home runs combined in a baseball doubleheader. 1976, of course, we have the Belmont Stakes running this weekend in New York. But in 1976, at the 108th Belmont, Angel Cordero, riding Bold Forbes, ends up in the winner's circle.
8: As the field turns for home, there's a quarter of a mile to the finish. It's Bold Forbes showing the way by five lengths. Great contractor on the outside is second at this point. Play the red drops back to be third. Mackenzie Bridge flying on the outside is fourth. There's an eighth of a mile to the finish. Bold Forbes has the lead by four. Great contractor second ahead on the outside. Mackenzie Bridge past the 16th pole. Bold Forbes has the lead. Here comes Mackenzie Bridge. Great contractor third. Bold Forbes, Mackenzie Bridge on the outside.
1: There you go. So Bold Forbes won the Belmont on this date in 1976. And in 1959 on this date, Bob Dylan graduates from high school, Hibbing High in Minnesota. And our musical birthday to the break today, Richard Butler of the Psychedelic Furs is 70. The five things to know at 5 o'clock in sports are coming up next.

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0: 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A home run for Eugenio Suarez, his fourth of the year.
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9: 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Major League Baseball, Pirates in Atlanta to open a series against the Braves, the Reds in St. Louis to take on the Cards, the Dirty Birds will be at York tonight, the high school baseball tournament begins in Huntington tomorrow, and NASCAR's Ned Jarrett has passed away at the age of 93. This is Metro News, the voice of West Virginia.
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10: From ABC News, I'm Chuck Sievertson. Another exciting NBA postseason game, the finals, Game 2 last night in San Antonio. The New York Knicks won by a single point. ABC's Ryan Field.
11: We were all tied up at 104. Then with 12 seconds left, one of the wildest plays you will ever see with a game on the line. Victor Wembanyama's pass off the back of Stephon Castle. Brunson gets it, is fouled, makes one free throw to take the lead. Wemby with one final shot with the game on the line, and it's no good. The Knicks somehow, some way, pull off an incredible win.
10: Game 3 is Monday night in New York. The Knicks lead the series 2-0. Democrat Javier Becerra's advanced to the general election for California governor to succeed Democratic incumbent Gavin Newsom. Matter of Time has become a federal case. ABC's Alex Stone in Los Angeles.
12: California's vote count for governor and mayor of Los Angeles is still ongoing from Tuesday night's primary. President Trump has made claims without any evidence that the slow count is due to Democrats trying to steal the election. The president had said the U.S. attorney in L.A. is investigating. Initially on Thursday, the U.S. attorney had no comment. But now the U.S. attorney's office in L.A. says there are multiple election fraud investigations underway, but did not give any specifics.
10: Graham Plattner has been leading Governor Janet Mills ahead of Maine's Democratic primary for U.S. Senate. but two identified women in a New York

0: Times article claimed they were physically abused by him during their relationships. Plattner making this appeal last night, saying he shared his personal issues a decade ago.
1: As I shared my personal journey through PTSD and darkness, of recovery and accountability and growth, Maine had my back.
0: Tuesday's winner will go up against Republican incumbent Senator Susan Collins. 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
5: Morning, everybody. I'm Chris Lawrence, and the AccuWeather forecast for today, look for heat. Clouds and sunshine and a high around 90 degrees. In the news this morning, a Putnam County couple has been sentenced for their role in the death of an infant. A judge Friday sentenced 34-year-old Brooke Kessler of Hurricane to the maximum of 40 years in prison for the death of the 16-day-old baby girl brought to the hospital with multiple injuries. Authorities said 32-year-old Jacob Kessler told them his wife was struggling with postpartum depression and had been aggressive with the baby. Doctors said the baby had severe skull fractures, bruising, and appeared to have been choked to death. Jacob Kessler, who's from Flat Top, was given 10 years in prison for his role. A Mingo County businessman who also serves as an assistant basketball coach at Tug Valley High School is facing serious charges. The Mingo County grand jury handed up a 30-count indictment this week against Tyler Hodge. Charges included money laundering, taking money under false pretense, fraudulent schemes, and unauthorized use of an access device. According to court documents, Hodge is accused of scamming to take almost $6,000 in donated funds to the Tug Valley basketball program and using it for a variety of personal purchases at restaurants and other stores and online retailers. He was arrested Friday and is free on bond. Appalachian Power will get two grants from the money announced this week by President Trump to upgrade coal-fired facilities across the country. The company's largest funding will be $51 million to defray the cost of building a new cooling tower at the Mitchell Power Station in Marshall County, and they'll get a separate $20 million grant to help build a new coal loadout at John Amos. PSC must approve permitting for those upgrades. They were watching movies again in downtown Charleston Friday night. The Charleston Area Alliance hosted a number of local leaders for a ribbon cutting and the reopening of the Park Place Cinemas. Co-owner Michael Tawney says it's been a lot of work.
6: A lot of late nights, a lot of emails, a lot of reaching out to movie studios, making sure that those I's are dotted and those T's are crossed. And then once we realized that we could do that, which is the hardest part, it was then coming in here with the city and working out something with the city and getting something in here so we could bring to them what our plan was and say, this is what we think we can do, and just give us the opportunity to show you.
5: And Tawney said he and co-owner Robert Faulkner have a one-year repeating lease with the city of Charleston for Park Place. Plenty of baseball in West Virginia today. WVU and Cal Poly play at noon in Morgantown. The Mountaineers are a win away from a trip to the College World Series. At 10 this morning, the Class A quarterfinals of the state high school baseball tournament began at Jack Cook Field in Huntington. You can hear all those games on ESPN 106.7 FM and 1490. AccuWeather today, hot with intervals of clouds and sun, a high of 90, cloudy tonight with a thunder shower, low 68. Then tomorrow, humid with intervals of clouds and sun, high 86. I'm Chris Lawrence.
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5: All right, welcome back to the show. It's 506 in West Virginia. Time to start the third and final hour of our program today, Metro News Hotline. Thanks so much for tuning in today, folks. Beautiful day here in West Virginia, and a great way to kick off the weekend officially in the Mountain State. Let's do it with a fanfare.

0: Enough is enough! I have had it with these monkey-fighting snakes on this Monday to Friday plane!
1: All right, there you go. It's officially the weekend in West Virginia. It should be a beautiful one. Should be a great one. We got a lot of stuff to get into in this particular hour. We're going to reset our question of the day in just a moment. Brad Howe, the co-host of Sportsline, is going to join us. We'll be talking about West Virginia's win in the NCAA baseball tournament Super Regionals in Morgantown earlier today. Packed house at the Kendrick Family Ballpark for a 12-2 thrashing of the Mustangs of Cal Poly. We'll get into that. We'll play some in or out. That'll be at 5:25 this afternoon. 5:33, normally Aristotle Jones sounds good. West Virginia fills that time slot for us. That's a lot of fun to do that segment. He's out of the box today. So in light of the fact that it's really a special day, kind of a signature day for West Virginia, hosting a Super Regional for the very first time and a lopsided win in the first of a best of a three-game series, we'll hear from some of the participants on both the Mountaineer squad and maybe Cal Poly as well. We'll do that at 5:33, and then we'll have more of your responses to our question of the day. Also, you know, if you think, wow, the state softball tournament was just over a moment ago. Yeah, that's right. It wrapped up yesterday in South Charleston. But be prepared, because the West Virginia High School baseball tournament begins with quarterfinal play in Class Single A tomorrow in Huntington. Remember, this year's baseball tournament is not in Charleston. It's in Huntington at Jack Cook Field. So we'll take a couple of moments to run down the schedule of games tomorrow that start bright and early in the River City beginning at 10 a.m. So we'll do that in just a couple of moments, or a little bit later on in the hour. So here's our question of the day. You know, today's National Donut Day. Kind of creeps up on you, doesn't it? It's always the first Friday of June. First Friday of June is always National Donut Day. It's been around since 1938 to honor the donut lassies of World War I. So here's the question of the day, and it is sponsored by Solango Law. If you could eat only one type of donut for the rest of your life, what are you choosing? Also, what's your favorite place to get donuts in West Virginia right now? Once again, the question. And we have a ton of response. I'll tell you this already. We have a ton of response today to this question of the day. If you could eat only one type of donut for the rest of your life, what would you choose? And what's your favorite place to get donuts in West Virginia right now? Right now. Text line 304-TALK 304-304-8255-304. I'm on Exit Weekly, WEEKLEY. We'll get into the donuts in a bit. Well, I guess we can do this with Brad Howe now from Sportsline. How you doing today, Brad?
2: Dave, I'm doing great. And I was just about to say, about the only thing that could have got me off from leading with the Super Regional win was donuts. So I'll answer your question.
1: Okay.
2: Chocolate cake donut with chocolate frosting on top. It's one of my foods. I said if I ever entered an all-you-can-eat contest and challenged Joey Chestnut, it might be a double chocolate donut.
1: There you go. There you go. I want to get into the Super Regional stuff with you. Oh, Coop, I think we've got a couple of highlights here. You know, the game really started very quickly for West Virginia. Fans were in their seats early, and they were treated to a home run from Sean Smith in the very first inning.
3: A threat for the Mountaineers. And there's a ball hit well out toward deep left center. Murray going back, onto the track, at the wall, gone, home run!
1: There you go. So the Smith got the thing rolling. Yeah, let's just talk about the importance of, in the game today, quickly, how Chanson Cole was just dominant on the mound, in and out off the mound in the very first inning, and then West Virginia bolted out to a quick 3-0 lead.
2: Yeah, just tremendous. And we'll get into the environment and what that was like and how early people were lined up, because I did think that was a factor. And I think this too, Dave, it's one of those things I know we say and we can't prove, but the fact that this thing was at noon, I think that worked in West Virginia's favor, and maybe we're backing into the analysis now, but we speculated last night on Sportsline that maybe that helps, because you know how players get. They didn't have to sit around all day and think about this and watch that crowd filing in there. They could get up, eat breakfast, do their batting practice, and then get to the field and play. And oh, by the way, you were playing a team from California that was still trying to adjust to what time it was. And West Virginia, you said it right, jumps out to that 3-0 lead after Chanson Cole starts the game off and gets Cal Poly up and then down. And you were off and running from that point. So I do think this noon start time really helped the players. and it didn't hurt the crowd at all. That place was absolute mayhem over there. So worked out perfect, and now from a PR situation, you're the story all day. That's going to be running all during their coverage all day and all night, the easy 12-2 mashing of Cal Poly.
1: All right, so Chanson Cole, 7 innings, season high, 11 Ks, allowed just 2 runs, scattered 8 hits, no walks, 121 pitches. I mean, let's be honest, man, the young guy met the moment.
2: He did meet the moment. He met it last week 2 different times, but got you off to a start in the regional. And Steve Sabins has said it. Max Yale was the Big 12 pitcher of the year, and deservedly so. But Chanson Cole was a half a click behind him. That was probably the second best pitcher in the league, and he showed it again today. You said it, 11 Ks. He was working that zone in, out, up, down. Cal Poly had not seen a changeup coming like Chanson Cole's today, and it gave them a lot of problems at the plate. 69% of his pitches went for strikes today. Masterful performance, 121 pitches, got exactly what you needed to start this thing off.
1: And you never know where this series is going. It's a best of 3. West Virginia was dominant in game number 1, but you never know what's going to happen tomorrow or maybe in a game on Sunday. And the pitching basically set up the way you wanted it. I mean, West Virginia didn't have to go very deep into the bullpen. Cole worked 7, Bassinger and then Estridge got their work done. That was basically the plan, right? It worked out perfectly.
2: Perfectly. It was 100% the plan. I mean, you just went with your Friday night guys and you got Bassinger and Estridge some work, as you said, and I think that was less about trying to secure the game and more about just making sure they got loose and got in that environment so you can bring them back tomorrow and or Sunday if you need them. So, yeah. Perfect from a pitching standpoint. And then I think the biggest difference here, West Virginia just started it early and got it rolling with the bats. You mentioned Sean Smith. He goes 3 of 4, has the home run. He was only a triple away from the cycle. And this team pounded out 14 hits, took 8 walks. Just tremendous. And Dave, here's what really jumps out to me. This is going to win you a lot of ball games. Your 7, 8, and 9 hitters, Kresser, Lumsden, Hall, 5 of 11, 9 RBIs out of the 7, 8, and 9 spots, obviously led by Ty Hall's 5 RBIs in a grand slam. You do that from the bottom, given the star power at the top of this lineup, West Virginia's a tough out.
1: Yeah, they really are. And you mentioned Hall with a grand slam in the number 9 hole. So production out of the bottom of the lineup could be key because you never know. I mean, how many times have you seen a team score 11 or 12 runs in one game? And you don't know what's going to happen the next game. But that was you got production all the way up and down the lineup. So, yeah, let's talk a little bit about the atmosphere at the game. Were you in the press box for this one or in the stands?
2: Yeah, I started out on the concourse and down in the stands and then spent some time up in the press box as well. So kind of moving around. My goal today was to try and take it from all angles. And I got there a couple of hours before first pitch. And Dave, it was just jaw-dropping. I'll say the same stuff I said after last week's regional. You're coming in and the two ridges, which it's amazing we're talking about two ridges. So I'm sure people listening now have seen it by now, but the one ridge that's up on top where the hospital sits, since the stadium opened, that's been an area that, especially on big games, a lot of people sit up there, and it is a great vantage point. I've been up there when my kids were younger, and they wouldn't be able to stay at a game for more than a couple of innings. It was a great spot to roll in and roll out easy in, easy out. That was packed and lined up starting around 4:30 this morning. Then the second ridge that developed last week is what was really amazing. There were thousands of people between those two ridges sitting on the hill slope going up, and that's outside the stadium. That was already chaos at 5:30, and I mean that in a good way. I mean, it was party atmosphere. People were into it. And then you walked around, and the lines to get into the stadium at that point were wrapping all the way around the facility. People were there early. They were in. They were loud. It was just, again, another great environment that, as it did last week, showed tremendously well, not only in person, but certainly on TV.
1: So if you DVR'd the game, you might be able to watch it later if you need to. But the part of the broadcast I saw today from ESPN, it was on ESPN2 today live at noon, I thought was outstanding. I mean, they seemed very clued in to the whole West Virginia vibe. Obviously, the Pat McAfee, the Rich Rod thing, the Randy Mazey thing. They were on it. It was really a very pro-WVU broadcast.
2: Well, a couple of things, and yes, I think ESPN saw what they had with the reaction from their coverage last week. When, listen, we've been very complimentary. They did a great job of laying out and not talking over country roads and how viral that went. So there's no doubt ESPN knew what it had from a visual standpoint. And I think that's part of why you started the tournament off. That's part of why you got the noon slot here, was to get this coverage rolling. Then the other benefit that worked in West Virginia's favor is the analyst on this call is Jensen Lewis. He's a former big leaguer for the Indians. He lives over in Cleveland. He was here last weekend. He was the analyst here all weekend. So he was completely in tune, not only with what was happening on the field, and I think he's a very knowledgeable baseball guy. He's fun to listen to. But he understood the impact of the fans and the singing and the ridge and all of it. So, yeah, I think you accurately picked up on that, Dave. This was a guy, and him in particular, that was all about this and understood it and understood what was happening around this fan base and this team.
1: We can probably get into this more deeply after the West Virginia baseball season is over, but I thought it was interesting that today was the day that they decided to make the reveal of the Pat White jersey number retirement.
2: Yeah, part of that's because you had Pat McAfee in town, and obviously he's been a big proponent of pushing that through, so Ren Baker very big on that, and I will just say this. I think there's more to come on that. You will see some things coming out on that a little bit later, I have a feeling. So it's not the end of that announcement, but yeah, from a PR perspective, you have that happening around all of this. Kind of ties in pretty nicely.
1: All right, Brad, hang tight. We're going to play some in or out here in just a moment. Stay tuned. We'll be back with more. Hang with us.
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1: All right, welcome back. 524 on the show. 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
20: A couple of things here. 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
1: Right.
20: And then strawberry is one of my favorite weird fruits. I absolutely love strawberries. And I don't love, like, the strawberry, like, the glaze, and, like, unless they're not quite done yet, I don't really love sugar on them. I like a nice, sweet strawberry, and I don't really care for Cinnabon, so I'm kind of out on this. I just like strawberries, man. I don't need all that other stuff.
1: Man, this has been a pretty crazy week, right, where Taco Bell is trying to sell you cold brew, and now they've got Cinnabon Delights, and,
20: yeah,
1: you know.
20: Cinnabon. I don't know that. Taco Bell.
1: There you go.
20: I'm sure that'll come out fine.
1: Brad, what are your thoughts on this? Strawberry Cinnabon Delights at Taco Bell, in or out?
20: Oh.
1: Hey, man.
20: Sorry, I had Brad on hold. There you go, Brad. Okay. Let's try that again.
1: What do you think, Brad?
2: Okay, you got me?
1: Yeah, we got you.
2: You do this to me all the time. You drop a Taco Bell or an Arby's on me that I hear, and I'm like, my God, that sounds really good. So I'm the opposite of Coop. Yes, I like strawberries. Yes, I like Cinnabon. I wouldn't go there to get my coffee, but you tell me this is there? Yeah, absolutely in it.
1: Coop, I got to tell you, I think I would buy one. I would try this.
20: Nice. Okay.
1: I think I would try the two-pack. Strawberry Cinnamon Delights. I think that does sound pretty good. I'm going to be in on this. Now, this, Coop, I can't wait to hear what you think about this. Gut reaction. Americans increasingly distrust device software updates. A majority of Americans believe software updates make their devices worse rather than better. 54% think updates push them towards premium features or device upgrades. 55% believe updates only make sense to younger users. Delaying software updates. In or out?
20: Yeah, the problem with this is it's not always true, but it's been true enough for people to be skeptical about it. I mean, Kindle just famously upgraded their software, so they bricked their old Kindle units because they couldn't feed them ads. That's the only thing that was wrong with them. They didn't have the infrastructure to unload ads, and so you can no longer use your old Kindles. So I don't think it happens like all the time, you know, like everything, but I'll tell you something else you can do. Take a TOS, like from anything, and dump it into one of these AI machines and tell it to, hey, what's wrong with this? It's a little scary about some of the stuff you're giving the rights up to. I'm kind of in on this. It's not all the time, but there's some truth to it.
1: So in this survey of 2,000 adults, only 20% install updates immediately. Only one in five. Brad, what are your thoughts on this? Delaying software updates in or out?
2: I tell you what, Coop's first line there was pretty good. Doesn't happen all the time, but probably enough to make you skeptical. And I'm not a conspiracy guy, but it's happened enough, and I am certainly sitting on updates that I haven't installed. So, yeah, unfortunately, I don't even like this. It's like a no-hitter. I don't even want to be talking about this because I'm afraid my device is going to crash now that you've asked me about this. But, no, I am, I'm in on this. I'm with that.
1: All right, I'm with you guys. I'm going to be slightly in on this. Finally, let's talk about a celeb. You know, it's a big day for WV with the baseball win over Cal Poly. But I think Pat White needs his flowers, right? I mean, this is probably long overdue that his number five number jersey is going to be retired. We're not sure which game it's going to be, but it's going to be sometime this fall. Dude, I mean, he was the QB on four bowl game winners. He had over 10,000 total yards as a player. Pat White, in or out?
20: Something about that era of West Virginia football that was so amazing. I had been living in Michigan, and I just took a new job where I had to work with a bunch of younger people. I had been self-employed for years, and I had to take on a corporate job with a bunch of young people. They were all recent college graduates, huge football fans, went to Michigan State University. They were all Sparties, loved the Mountaineers. That's how we bonded. They loved Pat White. They loved that team, loved watching them on TV, and that's how I became friends with him. I got to be in, man, not only for a great Mountaineer, but it helped me during a rough time make some friends. Absolutely.
1: There you go. Brad, what are your thoughts here? Pat White, he's our celebrity today.
2: It should be really hard to retire a number. I get that. But I think we can all agree of all the debates we're going to have about who should and who shouldn't. I don't know anybody that's on the side that Pat White should not. What he has meant to that program, this university, and this state, that's a no-brainer. So I think it's awesome. I think it's great the way they did it. And I am way in on this. Congratulations to Pat.
1: Yeah, he only lost 8 games in 4 years.
20: Got to retire it.
1: Yeah, absolutely. I'm in on this as well. Hey, Brad, thanks for joining us. Talk to you soon.
2: Thanks, fellas.
1: All right. See you, Brad. Let's take a break. We'll come back with more. This is Metro News, the voice of West Virginia.
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0: West Virginia Metro News. I'm Morgan Pemberton. Appalachian Power Company will be receiving $51 million of the money President Donald Trump announced on Thursday to help upgrade coal-fired power plants across the nation. Trump announced that they will be investing $700 million in restoring coal as a power source for the nation. Company spokesperson Debbie Fennell said they plan on using the money to build a new cooling tower for the Mitchell plant, which is located in Marshall County and features two generating units. Tower number two has fallen into significant disrepair. Pennell says they had already applied to begin the construction and permitting process.
1: We have filed with the commission. We have a hearing on September 9th. So we'll have to go through all of that process also before we would ever begin construction on it.
0: You can read more at WVMetroNews.com. Huntington Mayor Patrick Farrell says the city is excited to bring the state high school baseball tournament to the city this week.
2: And this is a big moment for Huntington. The state high school baseball tournament is going to be here. It's going to be at Jack Cook Field at Marshall University. We're going to be honored to welcome all the players, coaches, families, all the fans coming here. And it's the perfect weekend to show off our city.
0: The tournament gets underway Saturday at 10 with Class A quarterfinals. And U.S. senators voted earlier this morning to pass a $70 billion legislation to fund immigration enforcement through the remainder of the Trump administration. You can read more at WVMetroNews.com. 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
0: Mingo County businessman and assistant basketball coach at Tug Valley High School is facing charges related to fraud. Robert Hodge faces 30 charges after a Mingo County grand jury handed down an indictment earlier this week. Charges include 13 counts of computer fraud, 12 counts of unauthorized use of an access device, 2 counts of obtaining money by false pretenses, 2 counts of fraudulent schemes, and a single count of money laundering. Hodges was arrested today but is free on bond. The Board of Education put out a statement following his arrest. You can read that at WV.
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13: Yesterday, with the crowning of the AAA and the Quad A champs at South Charleston, the baseball tournament begins tomorrow. And this is an affair. You've got four different classifications, and it's going to be running partially for the next 2 weeks. Tomorrow.

0: the seventh seed in Class Single A. They are 16-16. They are the only team in any of the four classifications without a winning record. They made it all the way to the state tournament, getting hot in regional play. 16-16. We'll see how they fare in the state tournament. And the number eight seed in Class Single A is Trinity. So here's the schedule for tomorrow at Jack Cook Field in Huntington, and it all starts at 10 a.m. Huntington St. Joe's will take on Trinity, and Gilmer County will take on Greater Beckley Christian. That game will take place 50 minutes after the completion of Game 1. Game 3 tomorrow in Huntington is the second seed, East Hardy against Pendleton County, the aforementioned Pendleton County. That will go at 5 o'clock, and then the last game of the day tomorrow, Sherman will take on Weert Madonna 50 minutes after the end of the East Hardy-Pendleton County game. The winners, the four survivors of tomorrow's quarterfinal games, will be back on Thursday. Can you imagine? They're going to play games tomorrow, leave Huntington, and then come back on Thursday for the semifinals. And the championship game is Saturday, June 13th. That'll be a week from tomorrow. All right, let's focus in on some of the Mountaineers that met the media today following their 12-2 super regional win over Cal Poly, the Mustangs, in the opener of a best-of-three super regional to see which team is going to go to the College World Series in Omaha. And we'll start with an opening statement from Steve Sabins, the head baseball coach at West Virginia.
1: This weekend's all about winning a series. It's kind of back to normal baseball, how we've played all year. You got to win two games, two advance. Starts with starting pitching. Chance and Cole came out and set the tone very early. That's a really good team, a very good offensive team, a well-coached team. They know how to base run, play defense. Excellent competition, and Chance and Cole does what he does, and that's when the guy's a winner. Mentality, stuff, effort, work ethic. He's everything that WVU is about, and was on full display after pretty heroic performances last weekend. He keeps wanting the ball. He keeps performing at the highest level. And what he really does is just he's consistent. He does what he does. Tyrus Hall has been absolutely incredible for us all season. Came up with a massive hit today with the grand slam. I thought we had quality at bats. Their starter has performed really, really well in big games throughout his entire career. He's got plus command, really good movement on pitches, and I thought that our players did a nice job from an approach wise. We were a little bit back to our defensive selves. I thought we played good defense. We moved our feet better today than we did at the regional and collected outs when we needed to. The atmosphere was stupid. It was as good as anything that I've ever seen, and I keep saying that after every game because it keeps getting better. So I think we're kind of in the midst of something really special, and everybody's starting to recognize what's happening here is unique and special.
2: Thank you, Coach. We will now proceed with questions for our student-athletes. Raise your hand, and we'll get a microphone over to you. Our first question comes from Greg Hunter.
3: So, Chance, to start with you, you went over 120 pitches last weekend with the two games combined, and then a season high today. No fatigue, 11 strikeouts, again, a season high. Did ever in that moment, did you go, I'm a little tired, this thing's wearing on me?
4: No, I mean, I think that's what you work all year for, is to make sure your body's in a good spot come this time of year. So, I mean, that just goes back to my preparation throughout the year. And I mean, I was just blessed for the opportunity and happy we got the win.
5: Right over here to the left.
6: When you look at how big that this win is, now you're one win away, what was kind of your mindset going into it? It looked like your first pitch strike percentage was very high going into the game. Was there just a different mindset that you had out there today?
4: I mean, the goal is always to get 0-1 on a hitter. If you can get 0-1, I don't know what the exact percentage is, but you win most at-bats. And, yeah, that's the goal every time I'm out there. And I knew going into it, it's important to win the first game. You got to win the first one. But it's cool we won the game, but we got to come back ready tomorrow. So, yeah, that's what we're going to do.
2: Gentlemen, we'll go over here to our right.
7: Chanson, your offense gets you up 8-1 early. Do you kind of change the approach from there and try to eat through innings or keep it the same?
4: Yeah, nothing changes. I mean, it definitely makes my job a lot easier, but going out there mentally, nothing changes. I mean, I'm going to attack hitters from pitch one and get the guys back in the dugout so they can score some more.
2: In the middle?
8: No. Chanson, I'm kind of wondering, it seems like no matter, I mean, you've obviously these last few weeks
9: pitched in very emotional

0: emotional games, high emotion games, and yet you've always stayed very even keeled through it all. I'm just kind of wondering if that's just who you are, or if that's something you've had to learn, and just kind of talk about that a little bit, why you don't really kind of, you don't seem to get caught up in it very much.
1: Yeah, I mean, I've been told my whole life I'm a pretty boring person, so yeah. No, but I mean, it's just trusting the routine that you have and trusting all the preparation and work you've done. I mean, we've played this game our whole life, and the plate's still 60 feet, 6 inches away, and the bases are still 90 feet away, so it's the same game we played our whole life.
0: And then for Tyrus, can you just go through the Grand Slam and just what that moment was like, you know, super regional and, you know, I don't know, 4,000 or 5,000 fans out there, and what it was like for you?
2: Yeah, it was great, you know, coming up in that scenario. And, you know, first thing I hear all the fans, you know, that having that support is actually crazy. I've never played many of these people, and it was great to have that support. But it was 2-0 count, and I'm just looking dead red and got a pitch to drive, and it ended up happening getting out. So it's a great experience.
3: I'm glad that Tyrus Hall got a question, because, you know, there were a lot of heroes today for the old Golden Blue, but I don't want to underestimate the importance of that hit. The score was 4-1 in the fourth inning, okay? So, I mean, it was still a ball game.
4: That was sort of the hit that takes the light out of their eyes.
3: Yeah.
4: That's the one that you want to have.
3: Yeah, so Hall had 5 RBIs in the number 9 hole in the West Virginia lineup today, but it was the grand slam in the fourth inning that really cracked the game open and made it a laugher. Here's that grand slam.
5: Ness in desperate need of a strike. In the air to right.
3: So there you go. That was a massive swing in the game.
4: I gave a hoot in my office. I was like, salami time. Yeah, game over.
3: There you go. That was such a big hit in the game. We have a couple of clips also from Cal Poly. Their head coach, Larry Lee, and Dylan Corsick, who hit a home run. I mean, in the home run he hit, that he touched that bad boy off. Here they are after the game today.
6: West Virginia, they played much better than us in all facets of the game. It's a good ball club, and the limited opportunities that we created, we just didn't cash in early on. So we'll have to flush it and get to tomorrow.
7: Thank you, Coach. We'll take questions for our student-athlete, Dylan Cordage, the right fielder. Greg?
8: So, Dylan, first inning, obviously they come out in the bottom of the first and get a 3-run home run. Tough in a big situation like this to go down early?
9: I mean, not ideal, but at that point in the game, like, there's so many innings to play. And our goal every inning is just play for a run an inning. So a 3-run lead that early, like, doesn't really faze us.
7: Additional questions for our student-athlete? Right there.
10: Dylan, can you just take us through your home run?
9: I mean, I was just looking for something up. Our goal was to push him up in the zone, moving up in the box too with the velocity. And with that, you expect to get fastballs because they're going to try and challenge you. And so I was just ready for it. Didn't miss it.
7: Right over here to the right.
10: What did you think of the atmosphere today compared to last week?
9: It was pretty incredible. I mean, last year playing at Oregon was pretty crazy, but this was there were some moments pretty loud. It's tough to hear yourself think, so staying with the breath was crucial.
3: All right, there you go. Those were the comments from Larry Lee, the head coach at Cal Poly, and Dylan Corsich, who teed off a pretty good solo home run that got Cal Poly on the board, but in the end, it really didn't make any difference. Coop, what did you think? I saw a couple of people say something like maybe a mercy rule. Which they don't have in tournament play. Do they need one? You know, because you strategize to get into a mercy rule situation, but it's not available in this event.
4: The honestly, the more that it departs from professional baseball, the less I like. So yeah, I'm not in on mercy rules. If you scored 10 runs over three innings, another team might score 10 runs over three innings. I don't really love the mercy rule. Understand it like at the high school level and things along those lines, because you don't want those games to go too long. And maybe during the regular season, I understand it as well. But man, I don't like straying too far away from professional baseball. So you can keep the mercy rule elsewhere, as far as I'm concerned.
3: Yeah, I kind of agree with you on that. Let's take a break. We'll come back with more in just a moment. Stay tuned.
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3: All right, welcome back. About 9 minutes till the hour. A couple of other things I want to just get into here before we wrap it up as we get a little closer to the hour. You know, Major League Baseball tonight, the Pirates move on to Atlanta to take on the Braves. It's the beginning of really a rough stretch for the Bucks. Now, they've just come off a series where they took 2 out of 3 from the Astros in Houston. One last night, 5-1. But now they move into Atlanta, and so consider this. The Pirates, who are playing good baseball and scoring a ton of runs, They have three with the Braves in Atlanta, and then they'll come back home to Pittsburgh early next week and take on the Dodgers. So they get the Braves and the Dodgers back-to-back, and Mitch Keller is going to start tonight for the Pirates. So think about this. Keller really got the short straw in this six-game run between the Pirates in Atlanta and then home to the Dodgers. He's the only one of the starting pitchers who's going to have a start against

0: the Braves and the LA Dodgers. That could be pretty difficult. The Reds are going to try to get it together. They are in St. Louis to take on the Cardinals tonight. Brady Singer going to try to lower his ERA a bit. It's hovering north of 6 right now, so we'll see how the Reds fare.
1: Singer dingers.
0: There you go.
1: Singer dingers. They should sell them by the dozen.
0: What's up with the Giants? Suddenly, they're scoring tons of runs and getting tons of base hits. They have struggled so much offensively this year. They're at Wrigley this afternoon. This game was delayed by weather for a while, but they're back at it now, and probably the Cubs would have been better off if this game had been rained out. They are trailing at home 16-1 in the top of the eighth inning. The Giants have banged out 17 hits. And, you know, with the whole WVU baseball thing going on with the Super Regional, we haven't even mentioned this once. Maybe the big story in sports today has to be the news that came out last night that Aaron Judge is going to be out for maybe 6 weeks from the Yankee lineup because of a rib injury. And it's kind of a difficult situation. It's his right rib that's giving him pain, right up really underneath the armpit where it's very difficult to see. So you think about this. Judge is going to be out for 6 weeks. And when he does come back, you don't know how effective he's going to be. And he's probably going to have to go out to the minor leagues to rehab that thing for at least 2 weeks. So that's a major development in baseball.
1: I also saw where Tarek Skubal might come back after only one rehab start.
0: Oh, yeah,
1: he's already scheduling to come back.
0: That is crazy.
1: Just in time to be traded.
0: So we gave you the schedule of the high school baseball tournament, Class A action that starts tomorrow in Huntington. The Dirty Birds continue their long series. They've been at York all week long, and they're going to stay there through the weekend. So they play York again tonight. And the other thing that happened today that with the WVU baseball story taking so much of the oxygen out of the room, we didn't spend any time talking about Ned Jarrett. Ned Jarrett has passed away at the age of 93. I mean, think about this. Ned Jarrett won 2 cup championships in NASCAR. He was in the second class ever of the NASCAR Hall of Fame. He retired from the track when he was only 34 years old. So, and he spent more time with his family after he left driving. But, I mean, what an impact he had on his sport. He was an elite driver, and then, of course, he was on television as a commentator about stock car racing for decades. And I think the pinnacle of his announcing career was when he was at Daytona and his son won the Daytona 500 back in 1993. So Ned Jarrett has passed away peacefully at home at the age of 93. Rest in peace. All right, we'll take a break. We'll come back and wrap it up for the day in a moment.
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All right, folks, that's going to do it for the week. We'll take a break and let Sportsline drive this bus for a while. My name's Dave Weekly. I'll talk to you Monday at 3:06. This is Metro News, the voice of West Virginia.

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5: And a very good Saturday morning to you. Chris Lawrence with you this morning in AccuWeather today. Intervals of clouds and sun with a high today about 90 degrees. In the news, the state high school baseball tournament gets going today in Huntington at Jack Cook Field. The first pitch will be an achievement of a major accomplishment for Huntington Mayor Patrick Farrell.
6: It is a gorgeous field. It's 3,500 people. We knew that it wasn't just going to be for Marshall baseball, but hosting events exactly like this. This tournament's 32 teams that are coming from four different divisions from all over the state. And so it's going to be a great showcase of the facility.
5: Today's games are the quarterfinals of Class Single A. You can hear all four of them today over on ESPN 106.7 FM and 1490. In Morgantown, the first pitch is at noon at Kendrick Family Ballpark for the WVU-Cal Poly game in the Super Regional. WVU is one win away from a trip to the College World Series. It was a vision of retired coach Randy Mazie that he had for this team when he was hired more than a decade ago.
7: Everybody asked me, could you see this coming? Could you see this coming? And yeah, actually I could. You know, who knew that this was going to happen behind me? But I knew this could happen down on the field and the success they're having. And that was always the vision.
5: Again, that one at noon on ESPN2. The Community Autism Resources and Education System, or CARES, will host an event at Hurricanes Valley Park today from noon to 3 called the Sensory Circus. CARES founding director Jill Scarborough says it's all about slowing down and enjoying life.
8: At the beginning, at 12 o'clock, we bring in performers from Cincinnati Circus. So we have aerialists. They like breathe fire. I don't know. It's a good time. And then after that, we set up a sensory walk through the back trail section of Valley Park. And so you'll walk through a big tunnel of you're surrounded with pinwheels.
5: Registration begins at 11 this morning. She said ticket prices are pay what you can, and the proceeds benefit the work of the organization. Annual effort to help children in need get nutritious food during the summer is starting out with the Backpack Buddy Packing Program. It provides that food to students in Putnam, Kanawha, and Boone County during the summer. Today's Community Packing Day will be at the Tays Valley Nazarene Church, and it marks the 14th year. Doug Irwin leads the program and says teachers and counselors help them connect with the neediest families.
9: They really scrub that list, and they participate during the school year, and they call the families, and they get those families signed up so they can receive the continued support
5: and
9: during the
5: volunteers
9: summer.
5: Are encouraged to attend and help pack those boxes. Again, that begins at 10 this morning at the Tays Valley Nazarene Church. AccuWeather today, hot with intervals of clouds and sun, a high of 90. I'm Chris Lawrence.
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10: And then it was just like somebody opened the curtain. He turned his head, and the sun hit that big split G2. Oh, man, it was like seeing a unicorn. You know, you just this deer that you've hunted so many years.
11: Just as luck would have it, when I came up, the two regular colored gobblers, they had some brush in front of them, and that white gobbler, he was in the wide open, man. And I said, you got to be kidding me.
12: Get ready. Get ready. There you go. Nice shot. Nice shot.
3: 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Now, here's West Virginia's voice of the outdoors, Chris Lawrence.
5: 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You can get us anywhere. There is literally no excuse now to miss the show. I used to allow the excuse of hunting and fishing, but frankly, if you're hunting and fishing, you're done this evening. You can download it and listen. You can download and listen to it on the way home from the lake or the river or the tree stand on the radio in your truck. And I know a lot of you do that, and I do appreciate it. I'm being a little smart alecky, but I do appreciate those of you who do, because we get a lot of people that tell me they listen to the downloads on the podcast. So I do appreciate that greatly, and it makes what I do here every day worthwhile to know that you're listening. Coming up on today's show, we'll have a little preview for what's going on next weekend, as the next weekend will be the West Virginia Bass Festival at St. Mary's, the largest, probably the most prestigious tournament, certainly the biggest payout for winning in the bass world in West Virginia. A lot of guys still, you know, that's the one everybody wants to win, namely because of the payout, but also it's a pretty prestigious event to win. Sean Douglas is the tournament director, or is part of the tournament committee, and he will take a 10-minute break from fishing this morning to join me. Now, see, if Sean can stop fishing to be on the show, you can listen to it on a download. So Sean Douglas will be with us here in just a moment. And we'll talk a little bit about the Bass Festival and how the Ohio River's fishing. We had talked about that a little bit last week as well with Dave Wellman. But we'll get an on-the-water report from Sean and let him tell us how things are going. And we'll talk about next week's Bass Festival. And then a little bit later on, he's one of the most popular guests that I have on because of his vast knowledge of something that most people don't want to talk about. And that is my good buddy Frank Jernasek, who will be on to talk about snakes. And if you follow me on social media, I posted a picture of Frank this morning holding a rattlesnake and holding it in a very appropriate, safe way. He had its business end stuck in a tube so the snake couldn't swing at him. But he does that because he is passionate about them, particularly rattlesnakes. And he does a lot of research on them just in his own time at Cooper's Rock. And he keeps track of that and has ever since he retired from the DNR. So we'll talk to Frank and pick his brain. And heck, we might even open up the phone lines today. Coop's here. He can turn the phones on in there. If you've got questions about snakes, you can give us a call and Frank can take those as well. So that is today's show. There was one piece of news that I wanted to pass along, and that was I learned Friday, was able to confirm that Natural Resources Commissioner Lauren Winans has resigned her seat on the commission. She was appointed back in March and has now served through two meetings. But it was confirmed for me in my inquiries yesterday that she has resigned. On her social media pages, she has indicated she's taking a job with the Morrissey administration. And that would match up, because you can't be on the commission if you're working for the administration. So didn't indicate what her job will be with the administration, but nevertheless, it would preclude her from being a commissioner. So there's an open seat in District 3. That is the District 3 seat that the governor will have to fill. So we'll keep an eye on that, and we'll let you know how that plays out. All right, got to take our first break. When we come back, we'll hook up with Sean Douglas, who is fishing this weekend, but we'll talk about the Bass Festival at St. Mary's next weekend in just a moment. Stay with us.

0: 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In West Virginia, wildlife is for everyone, and the West Virginia DNR works to keep it that way. Every year, West Virginia's Division of Natural Resources manages thousands of acres of public land and water, ensuring the future of our great natural resources in the Mountain State. Our state is a haven for all species of wildlife, game and non-game, and draws thousands each year to enjoy our rich outdoor heritage. When you buy a hunting or fishing license or take a stroll in our forest to view wildlife, you're enjoying what the DNR has made possible. The West Virginia DNR, working to ensure wildlife is for everyone.
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0: West Virginia Outdoors, live in the Greer Lime Company studio this morning. West Virginia source for high-quality quick lime, hydrated lime, and chemical-grade limestone. Coming up, Frank Jernasek will join us, and we'll talk rattlesnakes. As I mentioned, the picture that I posted to social media this morning of promoting his appearance, he's holding a rattlesnake. Sean Douglas is on the horn this morning on the Ohio River and does not have a rattlesnake on board. Or do you?
1: No, I do not. I wouldn't be in my boat if I had a rattlesnake on board.
0: Yeah, I would. I was going to say that you would probably abandon a $75,000 boat if there was a rattlesnake in it. Just let it go. Just
1: 100%. I would burn my house down if it was a snake in it. I hate him.
0: Okay. Frank is going to be disappointed to hear that, and he will want to talk to you and educate you up about that attitude. So.
1: Gotcha. Fair enough.
0: All right. Are you catching any fish this morning?
1: I've caught a few. Nothing too big, nothing too appealing right at the moment, but just got started there about 45 minutes ago. So.
0: Well, that's the way it goes on the Ohio River. And although I'm told, and we talked about this last week on the show, that it has been fishing better. It's been on the upswing in the last year or so, particularly this year, from what I've talked to anglers about.
1: So, yeah, last year was really, really well. This year started well. It's slowed down quite a bit, but we don't have quite the current we did last year or the water conditions. But yes, the Ohio River has been fishing fairly well.
0: So. Yeah, I hadn't thought about that, but I remember last year's Bass Festival was the same weekend as the storm that created the flood up in Wheeling. So there was activity going on around this time last week as far as water currents being a lot better.
1: Yes. Like I'm out here today.

0: And there's not hardly any current here this morning. So makes a little tougher conditions, but fish are still biting.
1: Let's talk a little bit about the Bass Festival. I was researching a little bit. This tournament started in 1983, so this makes it, if my math is right, the 43rd year, right?
0: Correct.
1: It remains, in my opinion, and I would say most everybody will agree with me that fish is in the tournaments, it's probably the most prestigious tournament you can win in the state, isn't it?
0: Yes. So everybody's bucket list is to win this tournament for sure.
1: Yeah, and it still has the biggest payout, right?
0: So our championship for our one-day tournament's $25,000 to win. This tournament here, the Bass Festival, is $20,000 to win.
1: Oh, okay.
0: But yeah, one of the highest.
1: Yeah, and this is one that you don't have to qualify into. I mean, it's just a take all comers, right?
0: Yep. All you got to do is enter a two-day tournament. We cut the field day two to 65 boats to fish day three. Or day two, I'm sorry, not day three.
1: And it rolls out of St. Mary's. I don't know, were you around in the 80s when they started this thing, or was your dad fishing in the 80s when they started it?
0: So my dad started fishing it somewhere around, I'm going to guess, 85, 86. The tournament originally from the young men that fished it from the beginning, the Bass Festival actually started as a single-person tournament, an individual tournament, and then moved at some point to a buddy tournament, but somewhere around that point is when my dad actually started fishing it. So.
1: I guess in the 80s there, bass fishing, at least at the local level, was still evolving. I mean, Ray Scott kind of started things back in the 70s, late 60s, early 70s, and everybody was just getting around to learning how to afford a bass boat and how to fish, frankly, because it changed the way fishing was working. And I guess this was one of the earlier tournaments that that really picked up and got started in the state.
0: Yes. That is 100% what I've heard. I was about 5 years old.
1: Yeah, well, I was in high school, so you don't need to rub that in. At any rate, the thing's been around for a long time, and it continues to be, like we said, one of the more prestigious tournaments. And you have the weigh-in there at the Riverfront Park. I am so grateful that you all asked me to come back and host it again, because it's a lot of fun. And one of the really cool things is, on the Sunday weigh-in for the championship, the local radio station, our affiliate there in St. Mary's, comes down and broadcasts the weigh-in, which I don't know of anywhere else in the world that they broadcast a fish weigh-in on the radio. That's pretty cool.
0: Yeah, they've been doing that for several years. The city of St. Mary's gets behind this tournament, and really enjoys having all the boats here. So it's a busy weekend in the city of St. Mary's for sure.
1: Did it start as just something in St. Mary's to spotlight the river and something to showcase the waterfront there?
0: Well, to be honest with you, I don't know. I know like Dan and Cease was actively involved with Wright's Riverside Marina getting this tournament started. And you know, of course, the city's actively involved with it, county commission. But I don't really know how the talk came about to get it started. But it's, you know, it's been a 10,000 to win tournament for at least 10,000 to win for, Lordy B, probably last 25 years or so.
1: And you say it's 20,000 is the top payout now?
0: Correct. Yeah. Based on a full field. So
1: now, what would a full field be? How many boats do you need to pay out the top prize?
0: So 125 boats we consider a full field, but it's like I said, it's open. I think last year we had 132, maybe somewhere in that neighborhood.
1: How many do you have registered this year?
0: So about 115. So a lot of people wait to the last minute to put that $250 in. So you have to be registered by midnight Sunday night.
1: Midnight tomorrow night, or?
0: Midnight 12:01 a.m. Monday morning, you got to be registered.
1: Of this week. Okay, I got it. So you want them registered a week before the weekend of the tournament then?
0: Right. Yeah, it takes probably, we'll have about probably 12 hours in getting the tournament set up, you know, and the computers and all that stuff, getting it ready to start their Friday. So.
1: Do you register online, or do they do it in, they mail it in? I mean, how's it work?
0: So it's online. So you got to go to OhioRiverChallenge.com. There'll be two buttons. One will be for the West Virginia Bass Festival. You click into that, fill out your entry form. From there, once you hit submit, it'll prompt you in the next screen to click. I think it's a blue icon or a green icon, which will take you to the secure passage there to enter your credit card or banking information to pay the entry fee, and fill that out and submit your payment, and you're in.
1: All right, good deal. What time are the weigh-ins next Saturday and Sunday?
0: So Saturday weigh-in will start at 4:00. Approximately 90 minutes, maybe a tick longer this year, for the full weigh-in to take place. And then weigh-in starts Sunday at 3 p.m.
1: And the public is certainly invited to come down and check it out, because it's always a lot of fun to watch guys weigh fish and just see what the Ohio River can yield when you put, you know, 125 dedicated boats of bass fishermen on it.
0: Yes, we 100% encourage all the public to come and watch.
1: So, all right, and like I said, I'll be there, and I'd love to see everybody and see a big turnout for it. So hopefully some folks will have a little time on their hands and come over to St. Mary's and visit with us this weekend. Hey, man, I'm going to let you get back to fishing. And before I cut you loose, though, do you want to mention some of the sponsors? Because they are really the milk and honey of this thing.
0: Yeah, so we can't do it without our sponsors, for sure. So we got the Pleasants County Commission, always comes up big for us year in and year out, and we couldn't do it without them. Wright's Riverside Marine, we got Douglas Builders, DNR Heating and Cooling, Four Timber, Willow Island Federal Credit Union, TNC Towing, I believe. I picked up some new this year, and I don't really have them with me, so I apologize to all of them. But yeah, we definitely cannot do it without all of our sponsors.
1: Sounds good, Sean. I appreciate you taking a little time out of your fishing this morning to share with us, and good luck next week, and we'll see you next weekend up there at St. Mary's, okay?
0: All right, sounds good. Look forward to it.
1: All right, Sean Douglas there with the West Virginia Bass Festival. All right, we got to take another break. When we come back, Frank Jernasek joins us. We'll talk snakes. And I tell you what, if you want to get questions into him, go ahead, 1-800-765-8255. We'll open up the phone lines, and we'll get Frank on, and we'll try to answer any questions you have about snakes. That's coming up. Stay with us.
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0: We're back on West Virginia Outdoors, live this morning in the Greer Lime Company studio, West Virginia source for high-quality quick lime, hydrated lime, and chemical-grade limestone. Well, I called yesterday to see if my buddy Frank Jernasek could be on the show, and he joins us on the horn this morning. Frank, good morning. How are you?
1: Good morning. I'm doing fine. Not used to getting up this early, but other than that...
0: You were never used to getting up this early.
1: No, I'm not.
0: You were the guy that when we go fishing, we always miss the morning bite. You were more of an evening guy.
1: Yes, I always like, as you said, I always like to be there at the crack of noon.
0: So I called, Coop, you'll like this. I called Frank yesterday, and I said, I called him up to see if he could be on the show this morning, and he went, as soon as the phone, he picked it up and goes, "Hey, Chris, can't talk right now. I got a copperhead in my hand."
1: Well, I said, what I said was I was going up to catch a copperhead.
0: Oh, okay. Okay.
1: Yes.
0: I can pretty much and safely say that you're the only person that turned down my call because you were catching a copperhead.
1: We've got to have priorities.
0: Yes, indeed. 1-800-765-8255. We've got the phone lines open because Frank is the authority when it comes to snakes. And, Frank, did you catch that copperhead yesterday, and where was it?
1: Okay, it was up when I'm doing up at Cooper's Rock. They called because it was in a under a rock right next to their trading post, to their visitor center, a snack bar. So I went up there, and there was I could see it under a rock, but I couldn't get to it. So as I was leaving, intending to come back, somebody said, "Hey, there's a black snake over on this tree." So I went over, and there's a 16-inch diameter chestnut oak, and there was a big black snake, probably 5 foot, which is average, actually, starting to climb up the right up that tree, and I've seen pictures of that before. But I've really never seen one actually doing it. So I watched it, and it climbed up that tree probably 50 feet till the first branches. And then I lost it. It was up there.
0: How about that?
1: Of course, chestnut oak has really rough bark. So it was able to just, it was rough enough that it could go on up it. Pretty impressive.
0: Now, you had never seen a snake climb a tree?
1: No, not like that.
0: Really?
1: No.
0: I've actually witnessed that. In my front yard, I have a small maple tree. It's kind of an ornamental maple. I don't know what variety it is. But there's a bird's nest that the robins nest in there every year, and the nest is high enough that I can reach up and touch it. But I was out there one day, and that black snake

0: was heading up that. I noticed the birds were going crazy, and I looked, and that black snake was working his way up the trunk of that tree, and it's probably about 5 inches in diameter. And I know he was heading for the baby birds in that nest. And I used a hoe to – I didn't cut him in half. I used a hoe to pull him off the tree, and I dragged him over to the woods and sent him on his merry way. So I knew that's what you would want me to do.
1: Okay, it took me long enough to get you trained, but at least you proved that you are educable.
0: Yeah, you're right, because in the old days, I would have gone and got a shotgun and probably destroyed the tree.
1: I know it. So that was pretty interesting. And then a couple of hours later, I got another call. There was a rattlesnake up by one of the new cabins. Mm. So I went up and caught it, and I've got to go back up this morning and release it.
0: I know there's still a lot of fear and anxiety about being around snakes, but are you finding that people are becoming educated? And I don't think anybody's going to get to the point that they want to be like you and go and pick them up, but are at least when they see one, are willing to stand at, 20 feet away and observe it rather than running for the hills?
1: Definitely. I've seen that through in my career. And I think a lot of it is because with the television programs, the Animal Planet and things like that, that has gotten people a little more acclimated to snakes. And at least the kids have got acclimated. And then the kids transfer that over to their parents or grandparents. So, yeah, people take snakes in a lot better attitude than they used to.
0: I know at one point there was some real problems with the rattlesnakes. There was a fear that there were fewer and fewer of them, but has that tide turned, or are they still struggling in West Virginia, or do you know?
1: Well, they are considered a species of interest, which means that their populations are somewhat threatened, or not as large as we would think the habitat can support. But in up at Cooper's Rock, for instance, in the 10 years I've been documenting them at Cooper's Rock, people call me when I've got some signs up at the trailheads. People call me any daylight hour, and sometimes up till midnight, that they've come across a rattlesnake. And I'll go up and relocate it if it's in a situation where that the snake is endangered. I don't feel that they hardly ever endanger the people.
0: Mm-hmm.
1: So that's kind of changed. And people are considerate. Probably the biggest thing is people consider it the most finest thing, their big excitement over having encountered a rattlesnake in the wild.
0: I've actually never encountered one, and I'm okay to go to my grave having never done that. I'll be honest with you. I'm not gonna lose my mind if it does happen, but I'm okay with that. I can live a good life if I don't have that encounter, be honest with you.
1: Well, they don't cause, really, the only problem they cause is a psychological problem.
0: Well, yes, I would agree. My mind goes crazy just thinking about that. One of my biggest fears is not necessarily that I will, if I see one, I will know to leave it alone. But a lot of times when you're walking through the woods, I mean, I'll be, especially in squirrel season, I'll be looking up in the sky, looking up at the tree, and I'll step across a log and not even pay attention. And that's a really good way to get yourself bit. Is to step without looking.
1: If you're in an area that you know there are a fair amount of snakes, there are a lot of snakes at Cooper's Rock.
0: Yeah.
1: In the 10 years that I've been keeping track of it, and people have been calling, et cetera, I've documented 1,600 encounters. Okay? So it is one place that I feel in the state that you have a chance of seeing a rattlesnake.
0: Mm.
1: And there's an overlook out there where the rattlesnakes of a rattlesnake and copperhead have been off to the side of it since I started monitoring up there. And it's pretty reliable to go and look at one.

0: lot.
1: Yeah, they do. The males travel more than the females, and the pregnant females don't travel much at all compared to a non-pregnant female. These are truly, truly remarkable animals. A male might travel a couple, 2 miles or so, maybe 2 to 3 miles in the throughout the summer, as they go from point A to point B to point C, and then back to point A. They're over a winter site. And to think of that animal being able to do that is just amazing. And here, and they've been underground for 5 or 6 months. Then they come out. Now they got 5 or 6 months. They got to find something to eat. And what I tell people, you want to know what a rattlesnake's life is like, go out in the woods and lay down on the ground. Now lift your head up, and what do you see? And that's a rattlesnake's view of the world. That truly remarkable.
0: Unless they climb that tree.
1: Unless they climb the tree. Now, I've seen them off the ground in, you know, saplings, just like a rhododendron bushes, and going from one couple feet off the ground, traveling a bit. But, yeah, finding it out, going up that tree like that. And that was right in the middle, or right next to the picnic pavilion.
0: Now, they will also cross a river, won't they? I mean, they'll swim, even though, I mean, we always think of that as a water snake, but, I mean, like, any snake will swim on it.
1: I've got pictures of three rattlesnakes swimming across Cheat Lake from the Snake Hill Wildlife Management Area, which is across from Cooper's Rock, swimming across the lake to Cooper's Rock, and right in the pontoon boats and people on them in the background, right in the area where everybody swims in that.
0: We're talking to Frank Jurnasik this morning. You don't realize it, but we're in West Virginia. You're living among the wildlife, whether you know it or not. So,
1: and they were here first.
0: Talking to Frank Jurnasik this morning about snakes on West Virginia Outdoors. And we do have the phone lines free. If you've got a question about snakes for Frank, he can take that. 1-800-765-8255. We got to take a break. More with Frank in the conversation about serpents coming up after this. 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
2: Welcome back to West Virginia Outdoors. I'm Chris Lawrence, and we're in the Greer Lime Company studio, West Virginia's source for high-quality quick lime, hydrated lime, and chemical-grade limestone. My guest this morning is longtime buddy Frank Jernasek. Frank, how long have you been retired from DNR?
3: Going on, let's see, 11 years now.
2: Good gracious, time flies.
3: Yes, it surely does.
2: All right, I got a story for you that came in this week. I was talking to Amanda Barron, who's the anchor at Channel 13 and also is the co-host of our show called Midday, and she was telling me a story this week about a clothing drive that had happened, I think, down in Mingo County or somewhere down in the coal fields, and one of the donations that was dropped off was a bag of clothes, like a Walmart bag or just a plastic bag, and had some, you know, secondhand clothes in it. But also inside that bag was a copperhead. One had apparently that they must have left it in a place that the snake decided that was a great place to curl up for the night and was still there when they brought it in. Now, nobody got bit, but that's another way if you're not careful. And who's going to be looking for a snake in a bag of clothes? But that's another example of how, you know, one could wind up in trouble.
3: Yes, you can almost find them anywhere. You know, there's always an exception, I guess, that proves or disproves the rule. I found one I found a dead one in a commercial toy box. That came from China.
2: Really?
3: One time. Uh-huh.
2: What kind of a snake was it?
3: I don't know. It was a Chinese snake.
2: Holy cow.
3: But it was just a small one. But I've heard of them everywhere. I've heard every story you might possibly ever hear.
2: That's incredible. That's the way invasive species come in.
3: Yeah, that's true. Yeah, you know. That one couldn't get out of the plastic wrapper, though.
2: Yeah, you got sealed in there. So the Chinese version of Frank Jernasek did not educate them properly.
3: Apparently not.
2: Oh, dear. Let's continue the conversation about rattlesnakes because they seem to be fascinating. What do they feed on? What is their main diet? You're talking about they're so prolific out at Cooper's Rock. Are they feeding on mice or is it something bigger, squirrels, rabbits? What do they feed on?
3: Probably chipmunks, given the number of chipmunks I see crossing the roads up there when I'm up there. Chipmunks would be probably the primary diet. And they probably only eat 3 or 4 or 5 a year. I mean, you know, they don't eat a great deal, and they got to spend a lot of effort getting them also.
2: And so, I was going to ask you about that. Their digestive system is pretty slow, isn't it?
3: Yes, it is. They're cold-blooded animals, so if it's cooler, they digest things slower than if it's warmer. Mm-hmm. I think I read where their ideal body temperature is around 90 degrees. So when I handle them in a cooler weather, they're cold.
2: Mm-hmm.
3: And they regulate their body temperature by on rocks and on the substrate, warm versus cold, like that copperhead last night. It was under the rock. It had been sunny all day, and that rock was really warm, probably warmer than the snake would find comfortable. So instead of being on top of it and basking, it would be under it where it was a lot cooler.
2: Mm-hmm. that. Here's something that a lot of people may not know either, is that while some snakes lay eggs, the rattlesnake actually gives live birth, doesn't it?
3: Yes. In practical terms, yes. Physiologically, no. Because you've got the black snakes that lay eggs. You've got the garter snakes and the water snakes that have their young born live. The rattlesnake incubates the eggs internally. So when it gives birth, the egg, the snake comes out. It's in a membrane sac that it busts out of that sac immediately. So it's in between live birth and egg laying, but everybody considers it live birth.
2: Yeah. So the water snakes actually do have live birth then, right?
3: Yes.
2: But they're born in the water, obviously, so that's, you know, kind of the thing.
3: Yeah, in the water, right on the shore. Mm-hmm.
2: Another myth that you hear a lot of times in West Virginia is people say they'll see a water snake and they'll swear it was a cottonmouth. We don't have those, right?
3: No, you know, we don't have cottonmouths, but we did identify one, I'm trying to think, 30 years ago at Point Pleasant. Okay, our biologist down there, you might remember Tom Dotson.
2: Yeah,
3: he was the bear biologist for years. That was his area. We got a report of one down there on a barge. And he went down there, and there was a cottonmouth on a barge. Apparently, it came up the Ohio River.
2: I was going to say, they probably hitched a ride from Louisiana up the Ohio there, yeah.
3: Yes. But no, we don't have any. We only have the copperhead and the rattlesnake, our only two venomous snakes in West Virginia.
2: And
3: no cottonmouths.
2: It gets too cold for them, doesn't it, in West Virginia? I mean, if they got up here and they kind of got off the barge and into the river, I mean, they probably can't survive a winter up here.
3: No, they could not. I think they occur about 200 miles of where we have a reproducing population of cottonmouths.
2: Yeah. So when people tell you that there was a cottonmouth, it was probably just a common water snake, I guess.
3: Yes. Yeah, common water snake, and of course, cottonmouth is a cousin to the copperhead, and so they've got a pattern kind of similar. If it was wet, you can see the pattern, but they're a pretty dull-looking snake, not at all pretty by snake standards.
2: Talking this morning to Frank Jernasek about snakes, and we got to take our final break. More questions for Frank coming up right after this.
0: Hey, this is Chris Lawrence. 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
4: Since 1914, Greer Limestone and Asphalt have been laying the groundwork for America's roads, buildings, and bridges. What started as a single limestone mine near Morgantown, West Virginia, has grown into the state's largest producer of limestone aggregates. But Greer doesn't stop at rock. 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
3: 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Got a few minutes to go this morning in the show. West Virginia Outdoors, live in the Greer Lime Company studio. 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Frank Jernasek, our guest this morning. Frank, you'll like this. I want to give a shout-out to all the folks down in Williamson. The Friends of the Tug Fork River are having paddle camp today on the Tug Fork. Got the youngins out there paddling around, teaching them water safety, talking to them about how to just basically use a kayak. And that's another of your passions, I know.
4: Yes, and one of the more effective ways to fish. So, as you know, we've been out together in the same boat, I recall.
3: Yeah,
4: the same kayak.
3: You were doing it though long before everybody else caught on, and now everybody is getting to those fish that you used to have pretty much all to yourself.
4: Yes, that's very true. It's really surprising how a sport evolved and has become so popular,
3: and
4: particularly with the $200 kayaks. Yeah,
3: and it is tailor-made fishing for West Virginia, because the majority of the water we have needs a kayak to access the places that you have a high percentage of catching good fish.
4: Yes, you can get away from you can get away from the Ohio River, say, to the areas where everybody else doesn't go to.
3: Yeah, the tributaries of the Ohio, things like that.
4: Yes.
3: Yeah. So
4: before we go, let me just, people are always saying how long a snake is. The average timber rattlesnake that I've measured at Cooper's Rock is 37 inches, 3 feet. Okay, and the largest I've measured is 52 inches, so a bit over 4 foot. The males are larger than the females.
3: Have you been able to determine how their age? I mean, are you able to age them?
4: No, you can't. You can't age them by the rattle. But they could grow live 25 years or more in the wild, and that's why they're so remarkable. This animal that can live 25 or more years, that has to spend 6 months underground, and then the other 6 months trying to find a few chipmunks to eat.
3: Have you found any snakes at Cooper's Rock that were just hatched, that were new? I mean, that you were sure were of the snakes of that year?
4: Yeah, we call those neonates.
3: Neonates, okay.
4: They're about neonates. Yeah, they're about 10 inches long. And usually we find them together.
3: Can you mark them in some way that you would be able to track how old they are?
4: I can't, no. I guess some researchers might be able to mark one that young or that small. But you've got an idea that they grow fairly rapidly for the first 2 or 3 years. And then they slow down dramatically.
3: I was going to say, I don't think they stick around that 10-inch range very long, because probably within a year, are they close to full grown in a year?
4: Oh, no. Okay, they're born, they're hatched, let's say, or born in August and September.
3: Okay.
4: So, they got to get something to eat right away, and then they will have to find their overwinter site within the next month before it gets too cold, and that they would die.
3: Boy, that doesn't give them a whole lot of

0: time, does it?
1: No. So it's really critical they at least get something, find something to eat before they go underground. And then when they come out in the spring, they're, 10 or 12 inches long. And they might grow, 8 or 10 inches maybe that first year or so. And then it slows down after that.
0: Does that same rule apply to all species or just the rattlesnake?
1: Hey, I never thought about that. I assume rattlesnakes are slower growing than a lot of the other snakes, yeah. Yeah, especially the slower growing than the black snakes that I've caught.
0: Yeah.
1: So, yeah, good question.
0: How many different varieties of black snakes do we have?
1: Well, we really have two varieties, and that's a good question. We got the black rat snake, and then we have the black racer. And the black racer is less common than the black rat snake. Mm-hmm. The black rat snake is the one we see most often, 95% of the time. They make, I've kept a number of them as pets over the years and used them as demonstrations. They tame down very quickly compared to the black racer, which usually doesn't tame down at all. And the black racer is a lot faster and more nervous type snake. But they both get to be about the same length. 5 to 6 feet.
0: Gotcha.
1: Okay? And yeah, and if you get bit by a black snake, there's no pain involved. They have little teeth, like really just more like sandpaper.
0: I tell you what,
1: small needle.
0: I will take your word for that, and we will let that be the final word. I got to go, Frank. Okay. I appreciate your time this morning, buddy.
1: Okay, thanks,
0: Frank Jernasek. Yeah, no pain. Okay, if you say so. Have a great week, everybody, in the West Virginia outdoors.
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3: From ABC News, I'm Chuck Severson. California's slow election count has become a federal case, says ABC's Alex Stone in Los Angeles.
4: Without any evidence, President Trump claims a slow vote count here is because Democrats are cheating and trying to steal votes away from Republicans. And he said the U.S. attorney will investigate. The U.S. attorney here in L.A. says there are multiple election fraud investigations underway. Republican gubernatorial candidate Steve Hilton, who is leading in the vote count.
5: Mail-in ballots must arrive by election day if they're going to be counted.
4: Says California's slow voting process, which allows mail-in ballots to arrive up to a week after election day, needs to be updated.
3: Ahead of Maine's Democratic primary for U.S. Senate, frontrunner Graham Plattner has two identified women in a New York Times article claiming they were physically abused by him during their relationships. Plattner last night saying he spoke publicly about his issues in the past.
6: As I shared my personal journey through PTSD and darkness of recovery and accountability and growth, Maine had my back.
3: Bahrain's government says that Iran fired missiles and drones towards it in Kuwait today. The U.S. military says all were shot down, except one which missed its target. Another nail-biter of a game last night in the NBA Finals. Game 2 in San Antonio, the Spurs versus the New York Knicks. ABC's Ryan Field.
7: We were all tied up at 104. Then with 12 seconds left, one of the wildest plays you will ever see with a game on the line. Victor Wembanyama's pass off the back of Stephon Castle. Brunson gets it, is fouled, makes one free throw to take the lead. Wemby with one final shot with the game on the line, and it's no good. The Knicks somehow, some way, pull off an incredible win.
3: 105-104, game 3 Monday night in New York. The Knicks lead the series 2-0. 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
0: Morning, everybody. I'm Chris Lawrence, and the AccuWeather forecast for today, look for heat. Clouds and sunshine and a high around 90 degrees. In the news this morning, a Putnam County couple has been sentenced for their role in the death of an infant. A judge Friday sentenced 34-year-old Brooke Kessler of Hurricane to the maximum of 40 years in prison for the death of the 16-day-old baby girl brought to the hospital with multiple injuries. Authorities said 32-year-old Jacob Kessler told them his wife was struggling with postpartum depression and had been aggressive with the baby. Doctors said the baby had severe skull fractures, bruising, and appeared to have been choked to death. Jacob Kessler, who's from Flat Top, was given 10 years in prison for his role. A Mingo County businessman who also serves as an assistant basketball coach at Tug Valley High School is facing serious charges. The Mingo County grand jury handed up a 30-count indictment this week against Tyler Hodge. Charges included money laundering, taking money under false pretense, fraudulent schemes, and unauthorized use of an access device. According to court documents, Hodge is accused of scamming to take almost $6,000 in donated funds to the Tug Valley basketball program and using it for a variety of personal purchases at restaurants and other stores and online retailers. He was arrested Friday and is free on bond. Appalachian Power will get two grants from the money announced this week by President Trump to upgrade coal-fired facilities across the country. The company's largest funding will be $51 million to defray the cost of building a new cooling tower at the Mitchell Power Station in Marshall County. And they'll get a separate $20 million grant to help build a new coal loadout at John Amos. PSC must approve permitting for those upgrades. They were watching movies again in downtown Charleston Friday night. The Charleston Area Alliance hosted a number of local leaders for a ribbon cutting and the reopening of the Park Place Cinemas. Co-owner Michael Tawney says it's been a lot of work.
12: A lot of late nights, a lot of emails, a lot of reaching out to movie studios, making sure that those I's are dotted and those T's are crossed. And then once we realized that we could do that, which is the hardest part, it was then coming in here with the city and working out something with the city and getting something in here so we could bring to them what our plan was and say, this is what we think we can do, and just give us the opportunity to show you.
0: And Tawney said he and co-owner Robert Faulkner have a one-year repeating lease with the city of Charleston for Park Place. Plenty of baseball in West Virginia today. WVU and Cal Poly play at noon in Morgantown. The Mountaineers are a win away from a trip to the College World Series. At 10 this morning, the Class A quarterfinals of the state high school baseball tournament began at Jack Cook Field in Huntington. You can hear all those games on ESPN 106.7 FM and 1490. AccuWeather today, hot with intervals of clouds and sun, a high of 90. Cloudy tonight with a thunder shower, low 68. Then tomorrow, humid with intervals of clouds and sun, high 86. I'm Chris Lawrence.
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13: Welcome to Sounds Good to Me. I'm your host, Aristotle Jones, coming at you with a full heart, open mind, and ears ready to hear some good music. And I'm ready to showcase all the great music of Central Appalachia and West Virginia, so get ready to hear something good. It's another amazing weekend in West Virginia, and we are talking about entertainment. We're talking about things that are going on, and we are talking about things that sounds good to me. That's right, you're dialed into the hub for all the cool things and what it means to be creative in Appalachia in the 21st century. And this week's a really unique episode because I have somebody who is in the field of creating spaces for people to enjoy artists and authors and creative people. And I'm talking to Vincent Kitch from the city of Morgantown, and we are here to talk about the Ruby Summer Concert Series that's hosted every summer at the Ruzie Hazel McQueen Amphitheater, right in downtown Morgantown. How you doing today, Vincent?
14: I'm doing well. How about you?
13: I'm doing really good. And I love the fact that there is a concert series that is not only focusing on local artists, but you bring national artists right down to the banks of the Mon River. And it's a free concert for everybody. You don't have to be a Morgantown resident. You could be just traveling through. You could come and make it a destination. And over the past 5 years, or this is your fifth year, right?
14: Yes, this will be our fifth season.
13: Fifth season, you've had everyone from Don McLean, you've had the Warren, well, you have artists that are coming up. Who'd you have last year that was really?
14: Hinder put on a concert, and then of course Smash,
15: yeah, the Village People.
14: Everybody remembers Smash Mouth from 2 years ago.
15: That Smash was, you know, Mouth.
14: Yeah, we tend to have some pretty big names in our concerts here. That's kind of our niche. Is
15: yeah,
14: you know.
15: Well, you want to bring real artists.
14: We do, and then we want to put a lot of times either West Virginia or local or even regional now artists in front of them. So, you know, some of our opening acts, Grace mm-hmm. Campbell got to open for Plain White Tees, and she's gone on to open for some pretty serious acts. And I'm always hoping that one of these bands will come in and be like, oh, we really dug that, yeah. that opener that they had, and it gives opportunities too. But we do try to showcase West Virginia artists when we can, and even in the region now. So,
15: you know, you didn't grow up in West Virginia.
14: Not at all.
15: So where'd you grow up?
14: Originally, I'm from the Midwest, Quincy, Illinois, but I've lived all over the country. I've worked in Austin and Seattle and Southern California. I used to joke about being in the witness protection program, but I met someone once who said, my brother's, and I'm like, no, I'm just kidding. It's Vincent, not Vinny.
15: That's great. So, you know, kind of being newer to the area.
14: Yeah.
15: That's a big responsibility to be in kind of in charge of booking the entertainment for a summer concert series in a small town here in West Virginia. What's been one of the most interesting things you've learned about creativity and how people interact with creative artists here in West Virginia?
14: Yeah, I think it's been great. You know, I was hired just as COVID started, and it was really all about the renovations that were going on at the Ruby Amphitheater in Hazelwood McLean Park, and the very initial vision of my job was that you would activate the park, and this all grew from that because we had a year and a half, almost 2 years, where we couldn't do anything, and then we were able to kind of think about what we wanted to do and build finances and grow into what we've grown into now. But yeah, every week, you know, the people are just so grateful to have this kind of opportunity, and I've, you know, had a chance to get around the state and meet a few people, and there is a strong arts and culture community throughout the state. It might be spread out, and it might be small here and, you know, in little clusters, but I think it's celebrated and I think people appreciate it. I, you know, as you know, I dabble with my trombone still occasionally, you know, and play. I've got a concert coming out at the Met in a few weeks, but yeah, I just think there's so much creativity and a diversity there that it's a rich culture. And so we've been very fortunate to be able to build something like this here in Morgantown and be able to do it at that beautiful facility.
15: See, I'm glad you mentioned that the renovations that were occurring, because if you would have gone to the Ruby Amphitheater 2015, 2016, it doesn't look anything like that now.
14: Oh,
15: there's
14: no.
15: been major renovations where you've added actual seats, not just benches. There's also a big covering to keep you out of the sun and keep the sound. It creates that nice acoustic reverberation. And what I really like about playing along the Mon River is, like, because you have right across the river another hillside, it creates a very natural amphitheater.
14: Yeah, it's like we're not Red Rocks, but we are in kind of our little bowl of concrete and a roof over about a third of the seats in the amphitheater. And we have the lawn, and yeah, you're kind of down in the holler, so to speak.
15: You know? Down in the holler. And in the hollers, we make good music. And what I really think is cool about also about the Ruby Amphitheater and the summer concert series that you have put on, it's absolutely free.
14: Yeah.
15: And so you said, I've talked to you a few times about this outside of this particular interview. We've talked about how folks come from all over.
14: Oh, for sure.
15: All over the country. What's the farthest away somebody's told you they've come to see a show?
14: The Netherlands.
15: Wow. Okay.
14: I mean, yeah, last year, because these people email me. I've had people, we knew a father and son flew up from Florida to see Dasha.
15: Mm-hmm.
14: I think the Netherlands were coming. I literally got an email that says, we're coming to Morgantown to see Dasha. Greetings from the Netherlands. Now, I assume they were coming to the U.S. They did not plan. Maybe they were coming, but they were excited. I had a woman who drove from Michigan to see Home Free. I mean, all the eastern kind of seaboard. We've had about 20 different states. And a lot of these are intentionally coming for the concert. So that's what we want. We want to draw people in, but also people that just happen to be in town. But we get that every single week. The funny side of that is, the response I always get is like, we drove down for Pittsburgh, and they're all excited, and I'm like, those people are from Florida over there. I'm like, I go to Pittsburgh to have breakfast in the weekend at the strip district, you know. But they think, my goodness, we came from Pittsburgh to West Virginia. And I'm like, yeah, you're probably one of the closest out of towners we have, you know.
15: The Netherlands,
14: absolutely. So we are officially, I can document, we are officially had international visitors.
15: That's great.
14: Yeah.
15: And you know, from being a West Virginia native, having that inside-out perspective of telling people what we're about, not just accepting what folks are telling us about ourselves, we can actually show them what we can do And wow, what you've done over the past 5 years has been tremendous. Let's take a listen to the West Virginia-based band that will be opening up for Leftover Salmon on June 12th at the Ruby Summer Concert Series. Here is The Cooley Gang with their song, The Cooley Gang.

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1: 580 WCHS proudly recognizes Academic All-Star nominee Zuri Broomfield from South Charleston High School for outstanding achievement not only in the classroom, but also for demonstrating exceptional character and making a meaningful impact in the community.
2: I'm graduating with high honors. I've always been passionate about my grades. I really love getting to do the Bacon Club. I've been doing it since my freshman year. I'm a part of student council. I'm a part of my school's chapter of National Honor Society. I'm the captain of my school's tennis team.
1: Zuri is competing with outstanding students from across the Mountain State for the title of the 2026 WVRC Media Academic All-Star, presented by Greer Industries. The winner will receive an Apple MacBook and be featured on Metro News Television. These academic all-stars aren't just excelling in the classroom today. They're preparing to lead our communities tomorrow. West Virginia's future is bright because it rests in the hands of these remarkable young men and women.
3: The voice of Charleston, 580 WCHS. It's time to hit the downbeat. Let's groove. Sounds good to me with Aristotle Jones.
4: So if you're just tuning in, I'm talking to Vincent Kitch. He's with the City of Morgantown. He curates, organizes, and develops a team and works with them to run the Ruby Summer Concert Series. And it's a free concert series that happens every Friday night in Morgantown, West Virginia. How many acts go on each summer?
5: So we have 12 to 13 concerts, depending on how the summer shakes out, because we are on every Friday. There's a hole in the schedule right around the 4th of July, because we don't try to kill ourselves, because we do the 4th of July celebration at the park. Mm-hmm. So we don't need to do a concert on Friday night and then turn around and do another one and fireworks on Saturday. So there's always that one week.
4: So you get a Friday off that week.
5: Well, but we're here all day on this year, Saturday the 4th. Yeah, it's a day off. So that's good. And, you know, from where we started to where we are now, and how we've grown to become one of the biggest. We are probably the largest free outdoor music series in the state, in the region. And we couldn't do it. I always have to remind people that this is not your tax dollars, your city taxes or any. This is all driven by grants and sponsorships. And of course, the Hazel Rubin McQueen Charitable Trust, who is our angel investor, our seasoned sponsor, along with the city. We couldn't do anything like this without them. But we also have a ton of local businesses and who give sponsorships. And then this year, we're actually, because people ask me every week, we're going to have a vehicle where individuals can be at a concert. And if they want to donate $5, $1,000, I'll take whatever denomination they want to give. That's going right back into the park specifically to make sure we keep bringing entertainment like what we're bringing.
4: Because that's great.
5: This is an expensive operation. You know, these kind of artists, that's a lot of money just on hiring artists.
4: You want to build the scene
5: right
4: that you're part of. So if you're enjoying the benefit of having national acts come for a free concert in, you know, a small town like Morgantown,
5: right,
4: then obviously you can contribute a little bit. So there are other, not just to bring up the competition, but there are other weekly concert series that kind of go all over the state. So if you're not in Morgantown and you're listening, say down in Charleston, you know, something like Live on the Levee or Fairmont, yeah, Palatine Park. Yeah. There's things at the Clarksburg Amphitheater from time to time. And in southern West Virginia, there's tons of these concerts. West Virginia is kind of like, to me, one of those musically rich and concert rich parts of the country. Even though sometimes we're a flyover state or a drive-through state. So we get a lot of routing gigs from artists when they'll pop in. But, man, this is something that has become not only a destination for the fans, it's become a destination for the national touring artists to come through as the reputation's built. So, you know, who are some of the artists that you actually work with that come through?
5: Oh, you want me to talk about this season?
4: Oh, just in general. We'll get to this season.
5: You know, that's exactly how we approach it. So it's really about, we have to find, to get this kind of talent at that level and be able to afford it, we have to find an availability for someone who's routing through. And you're talking about within maybe 5-6 hours if they're traveling in a bus, you know, but they may not be. When we had Smash Mouth, they flew in the plane. Mm. You know, they got in LA, they flew in, they did the gig and they went back. Now, since then, they've wanted to come back and they've been in Elkins and they're in a festival. They keep talking about wanting to come back to Morgantown because that crowd was so insane. And so you know, like you mentioned, we worked with Don McLean and Smash Mouth, and we had Charles

0: Wesley Godwin here, our first season. We love Charles. You know, he's local boy made good. And but everything that we do, I'm talking to a band right now who saw our lineup, and they are a tribute. They're a nationally touring tribute. And they're like, we would really like to be part of your series. And I said, well, we'll look at next summer. And he's like, we're out of Canada. We have to do P2 visas. So I usually go to Canton, Ohio, and I go to Greensburg almost every year. I want to pitch a route with them and see if we can make it work to me. And I gave him, I said, okay, look at these three dates.
1: Yeah.
0: You go pitch and then come back and tell me if it works. And so we're doing that all the time. And we're already starting conversations with major artists next year, because it's usually the big ones that we go after first and try to lock them down and then backfill around them. But that's the, you have to do that, because people, they don't just zigzag, you know, completely across the country. But more and more bands are flying, but we get buses and semis down there.
1: Yeah.
0: Chase Matthew last year showed up with two giant buses with trailers, and, you know, we can accommodate it all from, you know, small to big.
1: So what do you think you, what's been a learning curve for you over the course of the last 5 years putting a show together?
0: Yeah, you know, putting the music together, that's the fun part, doing all that. It can be nerve-wracking because we literally just signed our last headliner, I think a week ago or a week and a half ago. So sweating bullets, looking at April 1 going, we don't have a series to announce. But we had been working with them for months. You know, in that first year, we learned so much because it was all brand new. Everything we did, it was like, oh, we're inventing this system. And so we've got some good systems in place. Now, my focus is on making sure that we have our summer staff that can help us take care of that venue, because I tell a lot of our staff, our music industry students, I'm like, you know, getting the artists on stage and doing that, that's the easy part. It's what is the park like, and what are the restrooms look like, and the trash, and the logistics, and parking, and handicap accessibility. I said, so we spend a lot of time thinking about how people come in and out of the park, what the park looks like, how do we maintain it. We've learned that, you know, we've talked to some artists for 3 years in a row, and sometimes you just got to fish or cut bait kind of thing. It's like, yeah. I've got a break, and we've had, unfortunately, there's been artists that I really, really wanted, and we still have artists we really want, and we're still pursuing, but you learn kind of the tricks of the trade and how to, like, get ahead of this stuff, because it takes a lot of planning, and it's a labor of love for us.
1: Absolutely, and you try to create a concert series that isn't just for one particular style of fan. You have several different genres. You have mixed genre shows. You have, like you say, tribute acts, and you have some national artists, and you have up-and-coming original acts that'll also perform as well. So, like, kind of how do you put together the perfect show?
0: Well, you know, like I said, we always start with the headliners. That's always our first goal. And this year, so here's a lesson learned. Even this year, going into year five, I really want to be intentional about, you know, when we book. Now, we knew Almost Queen was coming, and we like to have Philadelphia Freedom with them because they tour with them a lot. But the moment we book a major headliner, like an Everclear, a Tonic, or whatever, I want to be like, okay, who's the opener now? Because we always wait till the end, and then we start looking for the local or the regional or the West Virginia acts. And I'm sort of like, we need to get that list developed as well, so that we're quicker on that. Because if we're waiting on an act, we've got to have headliners, or we've got to have support acts lined up. And so, you know, it's this giant sausage making process. That diversity is intentional.
1: Mm-hmm.
0: I know you've heard the story.
1: Well, you curate a summer of events, and this could be like a big deal. Honestly, it is. When I see the kids running around, mm-hmm. and I see the families and the smiles, and for the food vendors who are making their livelihood off of this, you putting on a good show is kind of like what makes or breaks a lot of people's summer. You know, they're making plans around this.
0: Right.
1: So that's a lot of pressure, man. How do you personally handle it? Once things get going, like how do you personally handle all the intensity?
0: Well, it's just, you know, it's really long days, and we're, like I said, we love what we do. And even when I look at the schedule for this year, you know, we knew we wanted, like, Everclear, and we wanted a Tonic. Did I want them back to back, week to week? No, I wanted one in June and one in August. Yeah. But ultimately, that was the only dates they could go. And, you know, we just, we've got good systems in place. We have a great staff. We get new staff every year. We train them up. You know, it's just, those Fridays are busy. They start early and they run late, and we love it. So, it's just what you do.
1: Here's some music from another West Virginia-based band that will be opening up for Who's Bad at the Ruby Summer Concert Series on August 7th. Here is Blame It on the Groove by the Heavy Hitters.

0: stick around and you'll hear something good.
1: We'll be back with more music that takes you home. Sounds Good to Me with Aristotle Jones.
2: West Virginia Metro News, I'm Chris Lawrence. The U.S. Senate spent much of Thursday night and Friday morning wrapping up work on funding of immigration enforcement.
3: In the early morning hours, U.S. senators passed $70 billion legislation to fund immigration enforcement through the remainder of the Trump administration. The bill still must pass the House of Representatives before going to the president. The bill passed 52-47 along party lines, with Senator Lisa Murkowski, a Republican from Alaska, joining Democrats in opposing it. Senator Michael Bennett, a Democrat of Colorado, did not vote. Both of West Virginia's senators, Shelley Moore Capito and Jim Justice, Republicans, voted in favor of the legislation.
2: That's Brad McElhaney. Governor Patrick Morrissey has appointed Bill Diotto as Chief Operating Officer of the West Virginia Department of Human Services. The news release from Morrissey indicating that he'll take on the new position, aiming to strengthen operational oversight. From the Metro News Anchor Desk, I'm Chris Lawrence.
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1: West Virginia music on West Virginia Radio. It just makes sense. We're back. Sounds Good to Me with Aristotle Jones.
8: So if you're just tuning in, I'm talking to Vincent Kitch. He's with the City of Morgantown. He curates, organizes, and works with, develops a team and works with them to run the Ruby Summer Concert Series. And that's a free concert series that happens every Friday night in Morgantown, West Virginia, from starts at 7 p.m.
9: Right.
8: But you can get there at 6, or you can get the parks open all day.
9: We tell people, you don't need to get down there at noon and try to stoke it out. Really, if you show up at 7, this is what I always tell people. If you get there at 7 when the support acts start, there's usually still seats available inside the amp. And we don't want you down there because the headliners, they have sound check from noon to 3. They don't want people in there when we're doing that. And so sometimes we actually have to tell people, okay, keep going down the trail, you know, because you don't need to be there.
8: Because it is in the middle of a park.
9: And it's just way too early. Yeah, the trail runs through it, you know. And so it's too early to be there. But, and you can come down and get your food and get it. Or you might sit under a tree in your lawn chair, and you know, if you want to do that. So
8: that sounds like, I've experienced it, and I know it's a great time. But if you're just listening, get up to Morgantown this summer and check out one of these free concerts. So, Vincent.
9: Yes, sir.
8: Let's just hit the ground running with this year's lineup. It's really interesting because, like I said, you have a Queen Tribute Act,
9: right.
8: You have jam bands, you have R&B, you have country, you have throwback like 80s and 90s groups that are coming through, and all of that is very exciting. So kind of like when you're thinking about putting together a show, and you mentioned earlier kind of about it all comes down to the money. Like, what would be like the average budget for one of these shows?
9: Well, for this series and this show, I would say that our headlining artists range from probably $15,000, that might be the cheapest one, to maybe, I would say typically we have a lot of acts that are in that 30, 40 range, mm-hmm. 25 to 30.
8: So real deal artists coming through.
9: All the way up to and including $50,000, $60,000, $75,000 artists.
8: That's great that like a community will invest that much into providing free entertainment for just the people to live here or anybody that wants to visit. I think, and what kind of economic development and boom has that been for downtown?
9: We know it is. We haven't done any formal studies, and I've had conversations with WVU about doing an arts economic impact study, because between the CAC and the Met and the Ruby, we are kind of the anchor organizations. But we know on Friday nights that there are people in town, the bars and restaurants are busy before and after. We know people are coming and staying in hotels. I estimate that just our artists invest probably $150,000 in hotel and hospitality and all of that. That's a pretty hard number. Our food truck vendors last year, our little ragtag bag, we have 10 or 12 food trucks and everything from, you know, roly-poly egg rolls to pretzels and donuts. They sold over $150,000 worth of food.
8: And that's not small potatoes.
9: That's 4 hours, 12 weeks. Yeah. 4 hours a week at 12 weeks. So that's an economic impact. And, of course, then we also have our beer and alcohol vendor and other drink vendors. So we know that it's having a pretty significant impact, both in terms of quality of life, tourism, and economic development.
8: That's got to feel good.
9: That's great.
8: But I'm sure the best part is when you get to walk out on stage and you get to announce who's coming on stage to perform. So let's get down to who's performing. Let's just go down. So on June 5th, the whole series kicks off with Almost Queen and Philadelphia Freedom.
9: Right.
8: You mentioned that these are tribute acts, and they've been to the Ruby Summer Concert Series before.
9: They've been to town. They've come to the Met before. They've been at Ruby before. They are considered to be one of the best Queen tributes, I mean, internationally. The Freddie Mercury Foundation recognized them. They put on a show. They embody the Freddie Mercury experience.
8: Okay. Are you a big Queen fan?
9: I am.
8: Yeah, man. What's your favorite Queen song?
9: Well, you know, everybody goes for Bohemian Rhapsody. I actually like the whole Greatest Hits album, man. I'm into it. In fact, the videos on Netflix now, there's a Queen thing, and it's all the 80s videos, and I watch them all.
8: You know what? Was it Fat Bottom Girls?
9: Yeah. We don't say that one anymore. You know, it's not politically correct, but
8: I don't know. It ain't. That's okay.
9: They have amazing songs.
8: And then on June 12th, you're doing a really great callback to the thriving festival and jam band scene that's also kind of in the hills and hollers of West Virginia. You're having Leftover Salmon with the Cooley Gang. So you have a West Virginia up-and-coming band paired with a nationally known jam band. That's going to be exciting.
9: Yeah, I mean, that's what we try to do. And like I said, that diversity is intentional, and we try to mix it up. We try to have something for everyone. That's our ongoing work. And we try to really pair the openers to go with the headliners. And like I said, I hope they get it. You know, they might be like, oh, we're gonna take them out on tour with us.
8: Hey, that would be great. So on June 19th, rolling on in June, we got Everclear with the Sages. You know, what are you kind of expecting for that show?
9: The Sages have opened for them before.
8: Okay.
9: So we had heard that. And so, Everclear, you know, if you'd asked me in December, I would have said, we're going to have all this country. I was worried. But now we don't have much country because those bands didn't work out. And now we've got a lot of 90s rock. And so it's going to be fun. You know, it's a great opportunity. And

0: It's not a blind DeBar.
1: It's better than you ever.
0: It's not a door show.
1: No,
0: yeah.
1: We try to pay him a decent wage.
0: And you get in front of a large crowd, which is always nice. And then finishing off in June, on June 26th, you have Tonic with William Matheny, a great singer-songwriter from down in Mannington. But Tonic's coming to town, so that's kind of a rock and roll weekend together.
1: The whole month. Yeah,
0: the whole month.
1: Like,
0: yes. So rolling into July, you take the the 4th of July weekend and don't have part of the Ruby Summer Concert Series, but you typically have a great show.
1: Yeah, we do. We'll have some kind of band. This is the 250th anniversary of the U.S.
0: That's right.
1: Last year we had the Army Jazz Ambassadors. So I'd like to get a military band, especially out of D.C. if we can. We've also talked to the West Virginia National Guard Band in the past. I haven't heard back yet of whether we may have a kind of a military band, patriotic concert, or we may have, you know, a cover band, kind of just party style band. But so 4th of July, because it's not part of this, is still in flux.
0: And
1: I'm okay with that.
0: Okay.
1: But
0: there'll be fireworks.
1: Well, there will be great fireworks. And actually, we got a brand new sponsor this year with Moses Toyota of Morgantown. They're sponsoring both the series and they're going to be the fireworks sponsor for 4th of July. So we're going to thank them for that.
0: You're a hustler all the way around, man. You get it going
1: everywhere
0: on.
1: Everywhere we go.
0: It's all kinds of angles when you're putting on a concert series.
1: Well, because this is all sponsors and grants, and that's how we make it happen.
0: So that's great. Let's take a listen to another West Virginia based act that will be opening up for Tonic on June 26th. It's William Matheny and his song Grand Old Philly, right here on Sounds Good to Me.
2: Oh, the

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4: 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It just makes sense. We're back. 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
5: 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Before we go any farther, we're going to check out another sweet song from a West Virginia-based artist. Emily Lear will be opening up for Ashley Cook at the Ruby Summer Concert Series on August 21st. And here is her song, Flowers, right here on Sounds Good to Me.

0: So if you're just tuning in, I'm talking to Vincent Kitch. He's with the City of Morgantown. He curates, organizes, and works with, develops a team and works with them to run the Ruby Summer Concert Series, and it's a free concert series. So when you resume the concert series on July 10th, Dark Side of the Moonshine with Moot Point. And you were telling me about Dark Side of the Moonshine. For folks who maybe don't know, why don't you tell them a little bit about that?
1: So I believe they're out of New Martinsville. They are a jamgrass roots-oriented band who covers Pink Floyd. And they seriously cover. This is not like a tongue-in-cheek, we're going to play The Wall or something. They are in it, and that's what they do, and it's going to be a unique experience and a way to highlight a West Virginia artist as a headliner and get... It's like a double check. It's a tribute, and it's West Virginia, and it's a headliner. It's a triple.
0: There you go. It's a triple threat. That's triple threat night.
1: Right.
0: And then on July 17th, we got Switchfoot and Hello June. Hello June has she's really been recognized. Sarah Rudy and Hello June, and then Switchfoot. I'm sure like this is going to be a great show.
1: Yeah, they're a great band, and they lean a little bit into the Christian rock scene. Yeah. We had a Christian group a couple of years ago, and the weather wasn't great, and the turnout. We had Sanctus Real, which is an amazing. Mm-hmm. And so we haven't done that for a couple of years, and Switchfoot came up, and we're like, you know, that might be time to lean into that lane. Because, again, we try to accommodate everybody's interest.
0: Well, everybody gets at least a night, right?
1: It'll be good music, yeah, you know.
0: On July 24th, The Warren Treaty and Kindred Valley. Kindred Valley has hundreds of thousands of streams on Spotify.
1: Right.
0: And The Warren Treaty, Grammy nominated. I think they won a Grammy, as a matter of fact.
1: Yeah,
0: and they're
1: 2 years
0: gonna,
1: ago.
0: 2 years ago.
1: Year, yeah.
0: So they're vocal powerhouses, and that's going to be a great show. And then on July 31st, you have the fabulous Thunderbirds with the West Side Rhythm and Blues Band.
1: Right.
0: That's going to be...
1: That'll be a soulful, bluesy,
0: yeah,
1: rock and roll-y, you know.
0: So you kind of get to express a lot more emotion in July.
1: It'll be gritty.
0: It'll be gritty. It'll be fun. So then moving into August, we got Who's Bad.
1: Right.
0: That's Michael Jackson.
1: That's the golden era of the 80s, 90s Michael Jackson.
0: Okay. They'll probably have the... When you pick the acts, like the tribute acts, I know you've had the AC/DC tribute act down there before.
1: Thunderstruck. Yeah.
0: Thunderstruck. And they came
1: out... Abba-mania.
0: Looked like Angus.
1: Oh, they're real tributes. They're not bar bands who play, oh, we're an 80s tribute. You can't be an 80s tribute. A tribute actually embodies the artist and... You know, does a show as if they were the artist, and
0: yeah,
1: and our tributes.
0: If you let your mind drift,
1: you'll
0: see Michael Jackson on stage.
1: Absolutely, our Huey Lewis tribute last year. The guy, if you close your eyes, you would think you were transported back. He was so good. People were like, "Oh my God, this guy's good." And I'm like, "Yes," because on the tributes, I'm a little harder. I have to hear him. I mean, you know, I do have background. I have to listen, and I'm like, if that singer doesn't sound right or it's not good, then we look for a different one.
0: Hey, I love it, man. So there, that comes back to the curation.
1: There is a quality.
0: And a
1: you
0: got
1: to meet
0: there's
1: a certain bar. I've had bands that want to open and reach out, and I'm like, you sent me a video of you're all sitting in the garage, and you're,
0: yeah,
1: I mean, you know what I mean? It's like, you better send me something that shows me what you can do.
0: Well, this is
1: and
0: show business.
1: You look good. Right.
0: Yeah.
1: Show up for the job. Dress for the job you want. Right? Not the one you have. I like that.
0: See, I love
1: it
0: how
1: it works in music.
0: And you're just giving people a chance to interview for it. I love it.
1: We always want to find new people.
0: And then on August 14th, Hanson, it's Mbop time.
1: Yeah.
0: And you were talking about how folks that are about my age, we grew up with Hanson.
1: Right.
0: And so there's like a big resurgence of nostalgia
1: and
0: for 90s and early 2000s sound. So that should be a big night.
1: Yeah. And, you know, and they've continued to record. They're in their 40s now, and they're still harmonizing. They're putting out new music. And twice in the last 2 days, somebody has talked to me about how Mbop is a very serious, deep song that you have to read the lyrics. And really, it's not this poppy thing that you just write off. And I literally have had two people in the last 24 hours tell me, oh, that's a very profound song. You really have to look at it. I'm like,
0: that's kind of 2026 in a nutshell. Everything we thought was not
1: right?
0: Serious seems to be a lot more
1: this
0: serious.
1: Hits differently, you know, in 2026.
0: All the superhero movies are dark now. I got
1: right.
0: You.
1: Yeah.
0: And then on August 21st, you got Ashley Cook with Emily Lear.
1: Yeah.
0: That should be a fun singer song.
1: Now she's up and coming, 2020s vintage, young. The students will be coming back into town. We like to lean into something that might draw the students as we get into the last couple of weeks of August. So yeah, that should be. And she ended up to be our only country artist. She was kind of my extra country artist, and now she's the primary one.
0: Well, and I know Ashley Cook's great, and then Emily Lear is a fantastic songwriter who graduated here from WVU and has spent some time down in Nashville, so she's back, and I'm going to show you how our chops have been kind of sharpened down there. And then the show that you're the most excited about, and I know because you've been talking about it all morning, was 38 Special with the Michael Weber Show. First of all, let's talk about the Michael Weber Show. What he was here before, and my aunt said she loved him.
1: I was sitting in a sports bar getting a cheeseburger the other night, and some guy's like, you should bring that Michael Weber back. We saw him. We follow him. We went to Ohio to see one of his shows. So Michael's claim to fame is, I think it was the first year, I got an email from some kids like, oh, I'm Michael Weber. This is what I do. MTV did their version of American Idol 1 year. He won it. He came. He slays the guitar. We had him here open for the Prince tribute, and the guy who was playing Prince came out while he was playing and went, oh, my God, who is this kid? And he invited him on stage when he was on the keyboards, and Michael just shredded this solo, broke a string, just kept going. He is such high energy. I tell older people, like, he's like Jerry Lee Lewis of the guitar, but in a modern ripping funky. He's just a great kid and a fabulous guitar player.
0: And then he's opening up for 38 Special on August 28th. And, you know, that's one of those shows where if you didn't think you were going to catch 38 Special in action, here's a free chance to do it.
1: Absolutely. And they also had a new album last year, so they haven't stopped. There's one guy who's the original 38 Special, and a lot of people go, oh, it's a tribute. No, this is still 38 Special. They're still doing their thing. And yes, I tend to be the one searching out the 80s because the 80s are the most expensive. And or, you know, it's just hard to get them to go. And so I think that'll be a great way to end the summer. And then we'll have fireworks again. And it'll and then I'll do a mic drop and hopefully leave town for about 3 months.
0: Well, Vince, you're out promoting your concert series so hard that you actually have to get to another interview right now. But I want to thank you for coming on and telling us all about the great things that are going on at the Ruby Summer Concert Series.
1: Anytime. Thank you, man. I love being here.
0: So there you go. The Ruby Summer Concert Series happening every Friday night in Morgantown, 7 p.m. The music starts. 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And like I said, the best part, it's free. 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So just come down to Morgantown and have a great day on the river and enjoy some good music. 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To find out more information on the Ruby Summer Concert Series, visit rubyampwv.com. We're going to wrap things up with a cool cover from a West Virginia-based band who's going to be opening up for Hanson on August 14th. Here is Gangsta's Paradise, performed by Motorcycle Drive-By. As I walk.

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2: From ABC News, I'm Chuck Sievertson. While hiring remains strong, which means paychecks, Americans are spending more of that pay on gasoline and all the items that higher fuel costs make more expensive. Inflation surging at the fastest pace in 3 years. ABC's Olivia Rubin.
3: Heading into the summer, Americans also facing about a 40% price increase at the pump due to the war in Iran.
4: I have to be very careful, very cautious on how and where I go throughout my day to make sure I'm not overusing my gas.
3: The average gallon of gas now $4.22, according to AAA, an increase of $1.26 per gallon since the war began.
2: Cause of the higher gas prices, the Iran war, which still has no deal to end it, or Iran's nuclear ambitions. A ceasefire is now 2 months long with some occasional firing, like today. Bahrain's government says that Iran fired missiles and drones towards it and Kuwait. The U.S. military says all were shot down except one which missed its target. California's slow election count has become a federal case. The U.S. attorney in Los Angeles says there are several election fraud investigations underway, though so far he's not citing evidence. California historically allows more time for mail-in ballots to arrive. Ending in another close, suspenseful contest last night, Game 2 of the NBA Finals in San Antonio. Spurs and New York Knicks were tied at 104 each with 12 seconds left. ABC's Ryan Field.
5: Victor Wembanyama's pass off the back of Stephon Castle. Brunson gets it, is fouled, makes one free throw to take the lead. Wemby with one final shot with the game on the line, and it's no good. 105-104, the final. That is now 13 wins in a row for the Knicks.
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10: Good Saturday, Chris Lawrence with you. AccuWeather today, hot, intervals of clouds and sun with a high about 90. In the news, the Mountaineers are a win away from the College World Series in Omaha. Fans are expected to pack Kendrick Family Ballpark today, taking on Cal Poly in that super regional game. Former coach Randy Mazey talked about the popularity of WVU baseball and how it's grown.
11: The exposure that we've gotten in this program from the success we've had, ESPN Plus televising all of our games statewide, and we've made so many more fans the last 5 years because of those things.
10: Again, a win in today's game puts the Mountaineers in Omaha for the first time in school history. Two Appalachian power facilities will benefit from this week's announcement from the White House of federal grants to upgrade coal-fired power plants. $51 million will be earmarked for the replacement of the cooling tower at the Mitchell Power Station in Marshall County, and another $20 million will be earmarked for construction of a coal loading facility at the John Amos plant in Winfield. State Treasurer Larry Pack is calling on the legislature and Governor Morrissey to suspend the state's gasoline tax for 90 days PAC tells WMOV Radio the state can afford it and people need the relief.
12: Our rainy day fund is more than adequately funded. Our pension plans are funded. We've got another $2 billion sitting around state government in different places. So we've got the money. The state's got plenty of money to do this. And we should just go ahead and get it done and get it done fast.
10: Again, that audio courtesy of WMOV. Gas prices across the state are well north of $4 a gallon. A Mingo County businessman and assistant basketball coach at Tug Valley High School has been arrested after the Mingo County grand jury handed up a 30-count criminal indictment against him. Tyler Hodge facing charges of computer fraud, unauthorized use of an access device, obtaining money under false pretenses, schemes, and money laundering. The indictment centering around nearly $6,000 in donations to the Tug Valley High School basketball program, which Hodge allegedly used for himself. He's free on bond. The Park Place Cinema back open. Local leaders and owners cut the ribbon Friday to reopen the downtown movie theater. Co-owner Michael Tawney said they had to clear a lot of hurdles to get here.
13: It seemed like we were hitting like roadblock after roadblock after roadblock, but finally things just started falling into place. Once that started happening, we knew we were good.
10: City leaders now encouraging folks to come back downtown to see the movies and support the businesses. AccuWeather today, intervals of clouds and sunshine with a high of 90. Tonight, mostly cloudy with thundershower and spots, low 68. Tomorrow, humid, intervals of clouds and sun, maybe a thunderstorm in the afternoon with a high of 86. I'm Chris Lawrence on the Voice of Charleston, 580 WCHS.
14: It's the weekend. They're not moving forward with the fund. We start here. Under pressure from the president's own party, the acting attorney general says, never mind.
15: We are not moving forward with the fund.
16: Not moving forward ever.
15: Correct.
14: Will it be enough to assuage growing GOP concerns on Capitol Hill? There's a new acting head of the intelligence community.
16: The thing he has going for him is that he is a close ally of President Trump, regardless of what top advisors to Trump think of him.
14: What you need to know about Bill Pulte. And some moms are now worried their kids could become stateless.
17: My baby was born here. He should belong to this country.
14: Key ruling still to come at the Supreme Court. From ABC News, this is Start Here Weekend. I'm Stephen Portnoy. Hello, happy weekend. Brad Milkey's out on assignment this week, but I've got you covered from D.C. That being said, let's get into it. The political world was rocked last month when news broke that the president had settled a lawsuit with his own administration to create what officials had called an anti-weaponization fund. The $1.8 billion fund would pay out claims to those who alleged they were victims of governmental abuses.
18: The people that would get the money are people, some of whom have been prosecuted completely disproportionate to any crime they've ever committed.
14: When they were repeatedly asked, Trump administration officials never ruled out the possibility that some of the money might go toward those who assaulted police officers on January 6th.
19: Trump is shaking hands with himself in order to fund his insurrectionist army to the tune of billions of dollars.
20: There are folks that smashed windows. There are folks that attacked law enforcement. There are folks that beat them with poles and the American flag. Folks that sprayed bear spray in their face of law enforcement. I don't understand why any of those folks would receive any kind of compensation.
14: After weeks of mounting criticism, including from Republicans, on Tuesday, the plan to create the fund came to a screeching halt. So let's bring in ABC's Capitol Hill correspondent Jay O'Brien. Jay, what did we hear from the acting attorney general this week?
21: Well, the acting attorney general, Stephen, was in front of a House hearing that was ostensibly about the Department of Justice budget. But this hearing was closely monitored across the Capitol, including all the way on the other side of the Capitol in the Senate. And it's because, as you said, that so-called anti-weaponization fund of the president's that came out of that settlement with his own IRS went over like a lead balloon with Senate Republicans last month.
22: Was this a miscalculation of the president?
23: Yes, I guess I'd call it that.
21: A number of Senate Republicans, including those who are not normally critical of President Trump, said they had serious issues with this fund. Some thought it was illegal. Some had concerns about what you said, the potential payments to January 6th rioters.
24: Sends the signal, hey, go breach the Capitol, destroy the building, assault police officers. You may even get compensated for someday. That's absurd.
21: Some just said it was a distraction that wasn't needed now as Republicans were trying to coalesce around passing this $70 billion budget bill to fund Trump's immigration crackdown and ICE and Customs and Border Protection. And so there was serious opposition here, a kind of Republican revolt that, frankly, we don't see a lot on Capitol Hill. And so it became clear last month that the budget bill was not going to move forward while Republicans had these issues with the anti-weaponization fund. Then Republican leaders came out in opposition to it. Speaker of the House Mike Johnson meets earlier this week with President Trump at the White House, in which he said he made it clear to the president the votes are not there in the House for this fund, let alone the Senate. Then we hear from John Thune, the top Republican in the Senate, who says all eyes are really on what Todd Blanche is going to say in the House, and will it quell the concerns of Senate Republicans? Remember, it came after the DOJ said that they weren't going to oppose a judge's order that temporarily blocked this fund from going into effect, but that's only temporary and it only pertains to that court case. So what could the attorney general say here to further placate the concerns of Republicans?
0: We are not moving forward with the fund.
2: Not moving forward ever.
0: Correct.
2: Oh.
21: And what the acting attorney general essentially said here is the fund is dead.
14: Well, Democrats on the House Appropriations Committee did press Blanche to explain exactly what was being halted. What about this addendum that he signed that set aside the possibility of, say, tax audits of the president, his family, and his businesses?
21: That's still in play, according to the acting attorney general.
0: There's a settlement that the IRS entered into with President Trump and others, his family and his companies. As part of that settlement, as is customary in IRS settlements, there's a separate AG order.
21: That is an agreement that the IRS came to with President Trump, again, in this settlement where he sued his own agency and then settled with his own agency, in which it says that the IRS will not take any kind of action, audits, other kinds of criminal action, civil action, etc., against President Trump, his family, their businesses, on down, based on filings that had been made up to the date of this agreement. So it doesn't apply in the future, but it essentially gives them, and the word Democrats kept using over and over again was immunity for past tax actions.
3: You just gave the president and his family a tax immunity to the tune of about $100 million.
0: Not true.
21: There's no indication the IRS is looking into the Trump family or the Trump organization, but because of this agreement, which the acting attorney general says is still in place, they cannot. But in addition to that, the question is this fund still in play? The acting attorney general, Blanche, said they're not moving forward with it, but he didn't really specify if that change is going to go down on paper, if they're going to amend this settlement to actually reflect that there will be no fund, or if you just take the word of Blanche and President Trump here.
2: So if it won't progress after June 12th, that's great to hear, and we hope to see this in writing.
0: I mean, I think there'll be a transcript of what I say here, so that will be in writing.
21: And it's very much unclear, Stephen, how that's going to go over with Senate Republicans.
14: So let's dig into that. So you mentioned the Senate's on the cusp of moving forward with this reconciliation bill that on a simple majority vote would fund immigration enforcement for three more years. What are we hearing from senators?
21: There are some senators, Stephen, who have accepted what Blanche said and essentially are taking his word for it that this fund that so many of them did not want is now dead on arrival. It's not going to go forward, and therefore they can finally get back on track with that budget bill that you were mentioning. But look, it's still early on in this process of kind of buying what Blanche is selling here. His hearing was late in the afternoon. There will be this question facing senators as we go into the day today is, are they fully confident with what Blanche said? Are they able to take him at his word? Or do they want something down on paper? And really, while we haven't heard much of that, it only takes one really loud Senate Republican voice to say, I am not satisfied with what Blanche is saying, and I want something more firm. That could throw a lot of sand into the gears of this budget bill process.
14: And President Trump was asked if the fund was dead, and he said he did not know and would have to ask the lawyers about it. The president also formally nominated Blanche on Thursday for attorney general. He could face an uphill battle in the Senate. All right, Jay O'Brien, our Capitol Hill correspondent, thanks so much.
21: Thank you.
14: Next up on Start Here Weekend, the nation's mortgage watchdog is also now its intelligence chief. That's after the break.
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10: Welcome back to Start Here Weekend from ABC News. I'm Stephen Portnoy. In the aftermath of 9/11, there were a lot of questions about whether the U.S. intelligence community missed the signs, noting a lack of communication between the varying agencies charged with collecting information on America's adversaries. The 9/11 Commission suggested creating a new cabinet-level department to coordinate the work of the CIA and over a dozen other intelligence agencies. As it happened, around that same time, there was intense criticism of how the CIA handled intelligence ahead of the Iraq War. Then CIA Director George Tenet famously said the sense that Iraq had weapons of mass destruction was a slam dunk.
11: Do you feel in some way that you were made a scapegoat for the Iraq War?
10: Critics accused the Bush administration of politicizing that intelligence.
12: Some tried to look at slam dunk as a seminal moment in the president's decision to go to war, and I never believed that to be the case.
10: In 2004, Congress passed a reform bill establishing the Office of the Director of National Intelligence. Its head, according to the statute, should be someone with extensive national security expertise. Tulsi Gabbard has had the role in President Trump's second term, but she's leaving at the end of this month, citing her husband's bone cancer.
13: Tulsi, we're praying for you and for your husband. Her husband's not feeling great, but he's going to feel great soon. You're going to get him better.
10: On Tuesday, the president named his choice to succeed her and lead America's 18 intelligence agencies. His name is Bill Pulte, and it's a familiar name to ABC's Washington managing editor, Catherine Falders. Catherine, first off, who is Bill Pulte?
14: Stephen, it's a great question. Bill Pulte is the director of the Federal Housing Finance Agency. Of course, this is a little known agency. We've heard more about it recently because of who runs it, but it basically regulates the secondary mortgage market. So where loans are bought and sold, that's what the Federal Housing Finance Agency does. Well, that is the director of the Federal Housing Finance Agency, this guy by the name of Bill Pulte. Well, he has been named the acting director of national intelligence. Now, it's important to understand who Bill Pulte is. sources who I've spoken to for a long time in this administration have said they don't believe he's qualified for the Federal Housing Finance Agency now, let alone to lead the DNI, to be the nation's top spy chief.
15: Bill Pulte is deeply unserious, deeply dangerous, and deeply unqualified.
14: To bring you back a little bit here, Bill Pulte is really best known for launching or referring, issuing criminal referrals in the Trump administration's probes as it relates to mortgage fraud. You and I have talked about this a lot. We know the Trump administration has targeted Lisa Cook, right? The Federal Reserve governor.
16: If you're going to be in charge of the Federal Reserve, damn, you better sure know how to fill out a mortgage application. And boy, it's awfully weird that she potentially saved a lot of money by making so-called clerical errors, which were not clerical errors.
14: New York Attorney General Letitia James.
17: But I can only speak to the mortgage fraud allegations, which is, I believe she's guilty as hell. She's crooked.
14: Senator Adam Schiff, for example, Swalwell, Eric Swalwell, he has targeted all of them. Mm. This has been one of Trump's top priorities. So Bill Pulte became known this way in his current job as head of the Federal Housing Finance Agency and has caused quite a bit of a stir internally in the administration, generally speaking, because of his push for these investigations behind the scenes, because he's pushed certain information that maybe even people at the Department of Justice don't agree with. The thing he has going for him is that he is a close ally of President Trump, regardless of what top advisors to Trump think of him. So I can imagine that when he was announced to replace Tulsi Gabbard, there was one person who obviously really wanted that to happen. It was the president himself. I'm told that a lot of senior White House officials, senior administration officials didn't really think that Trump was going to follow through with this, didn't think he was going to do it. And they're left scratching their heads.
18: That's really all very interesting. I want to reflect on the woman who he would be replacing. It seems to me that Tulsi Gabbard made her mark as the director of national intelligence in two key ways. First, I can think of the fact that she helmed the declassification of a wide range of documents. Think of the JFK and the MLK documents last year. Also stuff from the early days of the Russia probe. And secondly, she also showed up at the FBI's raid on the Fulton County Election Center, positioning herself as something of an investigator of election fraud in a place where there's been no proof of such fraud. Does the choice of Bill Pulte to succeed her, at least in an acting capacity, give us a sense of what might be in store for ODNI in the months to come in the president's mind?
14: When you lay it out that way, and it's the perfect way of thinking about how Bill Pulte got this acting job, then he's the perfect person for this job in Trump's mind, because he is best known in the Trump administration for launching probes into several of the president's perceived political enemies. Of course, as we just discussed, over allegations of mortgage fraud and those types of investigations. So again, from where President Trump sits, and you hear often him talk about the fact that he wants his administration going after various people, then Pulte, in that sense, is the perfect replacement for Tulsi Gabbard, given Tulsi Gabbard's involvement in these investigations, if you will, and the Fulton County search and raid for those ballots, then absolutely. But when you think about what the job actually entails and becoming the nation's top spy chief, being involved in some of the most sensitive information, he doesn't have any intelligence experience.
19: Does his lack of national security and intelligence background concern you at all? It concerns some of your colleagues?
20: No, I mean, if you look at most of these jobs, it's always helpful to have background, but it's also, you want people that have, that are good at process, because that's a lot of this is organizing things. So I think he'll do a good job.
14: It really makes you wonder what President Trump wants the job to actually be.
18: And meanwhile, here's what the president had to say about Pulte on Thursday.
13: It's an acting position. It's not a permanent. He's not going to be permanent because, you know, I don't think he'd want to be permanent.
18: But Catherine, when it comes to the permanence of this, could the president change his tune and make him the choice anyway?
14: You know, it's a good question. I think he could be. But then, of course, the question is, does he get confirmed by the Senate? It was fascinating to hear senators be asked this question on Capitol Hill, and none of them really wanted to answer the question.
21: I'll defer to the chairman on that. We were just made aware of that appointment this morning.
14: They just kept punting to their other colleagues who said, some of them said, I don't want to comment, or I don't know that he has any relevant experience.
22: We have four more weeks with Director Gabbard as the DNI, and I look forward to implementing last year's Intelligence Authorization Act with her.
14: I think they want to hold their fire a bit until they see whether President Trump is serious with actually nominating this guy to be the next spy chief, but we'll have to see. But there's one other thing that I want to point out about this, which is all, again, the fascinating backdrop to what the president likely wants Pulte to do in this role. We reported, and I believe this was about 6 months back, that this Department of Justice, Stephen, had at one point investigated Pulte himself and his team, and they were investigating whether or not Pulte was interfering in ongoing investigations. Now, of course, he hasn't been accused of any wrongdoing, but just a full circle moment when Pulte is being tasked with launching these politically sensitive investigations, or at least being involved in them, and now he's, or at least was, being investigated himself.
18: Talk about sensitive stuff. There's also a coming deadline next Friday. A key portion of the FISA Act, Section 702, which authorizes warrantless wiretapping outside the U.S., is set to expire June 12th. The intelligence community always describes it as a critical need, but it's always controversial in Congress, which has already kicked the can on it to next Friday. You have to wonder now whether this pick of Pulte might complicate the chances of passage of the FISA bill ahead of next week's deadline. All right, ABC's Catherine Falders, thank you so much.
14: Thanks, Stephen.
18: We're at the point in the year, June, when school kids start to go on summer break, when wedding venues start operating practically around the clock, and when the Supreme Court has us on the edge of our seats awaiting some of the most highly anticipated cases of the term. The justices gathered again this week, and they will between now and the end of the month, though it might slip into July. The court will hand down cases that ABC's Devin Dwyer has been flagging for us all year, including the one about President Trump's executive order on birthright citizenship. Devin is our senior Washington reporter who covers the court. And Devin, I want to ask you about the interviews you've recently done with moms. Moms who fear the court could rule their kids are stateless. What did those moms tell you?
0: So much anxiety out there, Stephen, among immigrant communities, but especially immigrant mothers of young American children. I did speak to a number of them about their fears about this looming decision from the Supreme Court about whether or not President Trump's executive order ending birthright citizenship, that idea in the country that, you know, if you're born on American soil, you are an American citizen at birth. He wants to end that. The ramifications could be sweeping. I think a lot of us take that privilege for granted, but these parents are really at the heart of this case, and we went right to them to hear what is on the line for them if, in fact, the president would prevail.
1: So my baby was born here. He should belong to this country because he was born under American flag.
0: One of these mothers, Lily, whose name is a pseudonym, we're protecting her identity. She fears retribution from the Trump administration by speaking out, who is an asylum seeker from Ukraine. She was welcomed to the United States under a State Department program in 2022 as Russian bombs hit her hometown of Odessa. And she is allowed to work and live in the United States while the war raged. And recently, shortly after the president took office, she gave birth to a little boy, Ivan, who got U.S. citizenship because he was born in the United States.
18: All right, we're up against a break right now. But when we come back, we're going to hear more from Lily and the stories of other parents who are on edge waiting for a ruling. That's after the break.
8: West Virginia Metro News. I'm Chris Lawrence. State Treasurer Larry Pack has called on Governor Patrick Morrissey and the legislature to cut the state's gasoline tax for 90 days. With gas at more than $4 a gallon statewide, Pack said the state government can afford the hit and motorists need it in the worst way. He shared his remarks with Metro News affiliate WMOV Radio in Ravenswood. Mountaineer baseball team is a win away from the school's first ever berth in the College World Series in Omaha. They'll try to get that when they take on Cal Poly in Game 2 of the Super Regional today in Morgantown. The crowd is expected to be enormous again at Kendrick Family Ballpark. WVU coach Steve Saban said those fans have been the 10th player in the past 2 weeks.
2: The atmosphere was stupid. It was as good as anything that I've ever seen, and I keep saying that after every game because it keeps getting better. So I think we're kind of in the midst of something really special, and everybody's starting to recognize what's happening here is unique and special.
8: First pitch at noon today from the Metro News Anchor Desk. I'm Chris Lawrence.
23: Come on, Liam, let's go. Get open. Come on, go for it. Wake up. Wake up, Liam. Oh, come on, use your head. Gotta want it. 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
18: Welcome back to Start Here Weekend from ABC News. I'm Stephen Portnoy. Before the break, we were talking with ABC's Devin Dwyer about birthright citizenship and this highly anticipated ruling from the Supreme Court on it. Devin, you mentioned a woman under the pseudonym of Lily and her son who obtained U.S. citizenship because he was born here in the States. Tell us a little bit more about her and what a potential ruling to end birthright citizenship could mean for them.
0: So she's a temporary asylum seeker. It hasn't been confirmed yet that she can seek refuge in the United States. Therefore, if this order takes effect, she would be one of the parents who would be disqualified from having their children get citizenship.
1: My baby deserves the citizenship, yeah. He shouldn't be stateless.
0: Really gut-wrenching and emotional testimony from her about what she fears for her son as this goes forward. And she loves the United States, but now she's very conflicted. Another immigrant who gave us her name, Viviana, she's a D.C. resident who came to the United States legally, was here for a while on a visa, but that expired. And now she's undocumented. She's living in the shadows. She's making money under the table. And she very courageously spoke with us on camera.
32: Are you afraid that the government might take your daughter's citizenship away?
4: Of course I am. I'm very afraid. Not only my daughter, there are many children who would lose their privileges that they have, such as medical insurance, also to attend school normally.
0: She's a four-year-old daughter born in the United States, again, an American citizen, but there's real concern among a cohort of immigrant families that if the president gets his way, that these new policies could be applied retroactively to children of some of these immigrants. Now, the administration denies that, says this is all forward-looking from the date the order would take effect. But the legal experts I've talked to say the reasoning that the court could give to uphold the president's order would be hard to contain to just prospective application, and certainly leaves the door open to a future administration taking that away. So a lot of concern, even if sort of the consensus thought, Steve, is that the court won't go along with this plan by the president, but, you know, anything can happen.
18: Well, when we covered the oral argument in early April, I remember we heard the administration's lawyer, John Sauer, really leaning into what he called birth tourism, this idea that people fly here to the U.S. with the sole intent of giving birth here.
0: Well, there were lots of explanations for this policy given by the Trump administration during oral arguments, Steve. One you just gave. I mean, we have people coming over. The data is murky, but the government believes and says it knows, at least anecdotally, that it is happening. And there's also the comparison internationally.
10: That the United States rule of nearly unrestricted birthright citizenship is an outlier among modern nations. It's a very small minority of nations that have that rule, for example.
0: But you heard from Brett Kavanaugh during these arguments in April that, as compelling as those arguments may be, those are policy arguments.
11: I guess I'm not seeing the relevance as a legal, constitutional, interpretive matter necessarily, although I understand it's a very good point as a policy matter.
0: Policies can be changed by Congress. They can be changed and adjusted in the Constitution. But that is not how judges judge. They judge based on what's in the law, what's written in the text. And so we did have indications from the court, including many conservatives, that the text simply doesn't allow the president to unilaterally change this policy, even if there are some pretty sound arguments for why it should be changed. And the

0: Supreme Court precedent that dates back to the late 1800s.
1: Yeah, I mean, this has been the law of the land in the United States for over 125 years, previously addressed by the Supreme Court. In fact, in a very famous case called Wong Kim Ark, it was a baby. Wong was a baby born to Chinese nationals in California in the 1890s. And the Supreme Court said he was automatically a citizen under the 14th Amendment, even though his parents were Chinese citizens. And that has prevailed.
2: I couldn't imagine we would be in this situation that when we were children, the understanding you're born here, you're American. It was that simple.
1: We spoke to his great-grandson, Norman Wong, and he too was worried that that legacy from his family and generations ago and the Supreme Court's precedent could slip away.
3: One of the most powerful moments from the oral argument was when, in justifying the administration's position, you heard John Sauer say, "It's a new world." And then Chief Justice John Roberts said, "Well, it may be a new world, but it's the same Constitution." And we should note the Supreme Court issued rulings on three cases this week, including one involving the FCC versus AT&T. That had to do with fines, but the waiting continues on birthright citizenship. All right, ABC's Devin Dwyer, thanks so much.
1: Thanks, Stephen.
3: The war in Iran had another flare-up this week, with the U.S. carrying out self-defense strikes, shooting down missiles and drones fired at Kuwait and Bahrain. The U.S. also hit an Iranian military site. We heard from a top global economic official this week, the head of a multinational group called the OECD. He said that while the year began with robust momentum, his group's economic outlook has weakened significantly since the start of the war, with its effects likely to be felt for some time. He says the longer war-related disruptions last, the larger the economic and social costs become. The president had this to say in the Oval Office.
4: "But we've got to take a little detour and go down to a place called the Islamic Republic of Iran, and we're going to have to stop them from having a nuclear weapon. That's what we've done."
3: President Trump has said gas prices will plummet as soon as the war is over. But experts are increasingly warning that there's something of an iceberg ahead, even if the Strait of Hormuz were to reopen immediately. So let's bring in ABC's Elizabeth Schulze, who covers economics. Elizabeth, tell us, why are these experts so worried?
5: The key issue here, Stephen, is that we are now at a point where the world is literally running low on its reserves of oil. And we have been talking about now for months about how a huge supply of oil in the global market is basically stuck sitting on tankers in the Strait of Hormuz because those ships are not moving through the strait. One-fifth of the world's oil would go through the strait before the war, and a lot of that's pretty much still at a standstill. But the problem now is that as this is dragged into 3 months, a lot of the world's stockpile of oil, basically those reserves for a situation like this, are starting to run low. And we are starting to hear, Stephen, increasingly dire warnings from top oil executives from companies like Exxon and Chevron about how if this continues for another 3-4 weeks, if we go through the month of June without any movement through the strait, we could essentially start depleting the oil inventories across the world.
3: Yeah, a senior executive at ExxonMobil sounded the alarm on this at a conference last week.
6: "We're approaching unheard of inventory levels. I mean, really, really low levels. You can debate whether that's going to hit those really low levels in 2 weeks or 3 weeks. But once you get to that point, then you'll see price shoot up."
3: Okay, so it sounds like he's giving a pretty strong warning here about supply and demand.
5: And look, this sounds a little alarmist because we are still producing oil. So we're not saying here, Stephen, that we're going to run out of oil entirely, right? The U.S. is still pumping oil. Other countries are. That is going out into the global market. But the problem is, to help blunt some of this supply shock, we've been digging deeper into the reserves, into inventories. And that only lasts for so long. And why there are concerns is because at this point in the war, at this point in this crisis, there was really an expectation in the oil market that this would be resolved, and it's not. And if we continue to go on, there's no resolution and there's no way to kind of make up for this stockpile of oil that's been drained. At one point, you really do run into a place where that is a real different level of a shock to the global market.
3: All right, we're up against our final break right now, but when we come back, we'll have more on what this has meant for gas prices here in the U.S. and how the blockade of the strait could stretch even further into the year.
0: That's after the break.
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4: 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I'm telling you, every time I start to think, man, I am so good, God just comes down, slaps me, and puts me right back in my place.
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8: 580 WCHS proudly recognizes academic all-star nominee Camden Harris from Capitol High School for outstanding achievement not only in the classroom, but also for demonstrating exceptional character and making a meaningful impact in the community.
9: My cumulative GPA over the past 4 years is a 4.57. I played football and basketball for Capitol High School. It's very cool getting involved with Special Olympics and then also doing youth projects as well. We did a STEM program over the summer, and it was really fun getting to know the younger kids.
8: Camden is competing with outstanding students from across the Mountain State for the title of the 2026 WVRC Media Academic All-Star, presented by Greer Industries. The winner will receive an Apple MacBook and be featured on Metro News Television. These academic all-stars aren't just excelling in the classroom today. They're preparing to lead our communities tomorrow. West Virginia's future is bright because it rests in the hands of these remarkable young men and women.
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1: Welcome back to Start Here Weekend from ABC News. I'm Stephen Portnoy. Before the break, we were talking with ABC's Elizabeth Schulze about the economic impact of the war with Iran, particularly on the price of oil. And Elizabeth, you mentioned how the U.S. and other countries have been relying on their oil reserves, and that it's only a matter of time before the short-running supply becomes a global shock that we really haven't seen before. So how has this affected the average American at the pump so far, and what's the president saying about a potential end to this conflict?
2: You know, I think we should point out for the average person at home listening, we have actually seen gas prices go down in the past couple of weeks. Mm-hmm. The national average is closer right now to $4.20. We had been up around $4.50 just a few weeks ago. And a lot of that has been because we've seen oil prices come down on expectations that this would be resolved, that there would be a deal that would start to get that oil flowing again, that would be a path toward resolution. But now you've got President Trump saying, we might not see the blockade in the Strait of Hormuz end until Labor Day. You have oil executives warning that that means that oil is not going to get even close to the levels that it was moving before the war. And as that continues, that's where this pain could really start to enter kind of a next level, where you could see gas prices tick up again. You could see oil prices go even higher. Let's keep in mind, though, Stephen, since the start of the Iran war at the start of March, the typical household, according to Moody's Analytics, has now paid an extra $450 in fuel-related expenses. And we have been talking to people across the country who say that is a very big difference in their budget.
3: It shouldn't be this hard for anyone to make ends meet.
2: I had a chance to talk with Amanda Hamilton, who she has to drive regularly 2 hours for her daughter's doctor's appointments. Her daughter has a condition called cerebral palsy, and driving for her is a non-negotiable.
3: I think that there's a huge disconnect between just the regular Joe, we're, you know, like just everyday Americans, and those who hold the power to make the changes that need to actually happen for prices to be lower.
2: And when you're thinking about those increases in gas prices, that is a big difference that makes you have to cut back in other parts of your budget. And as long as we're seeing these prices higher, maybe they've come down in a couple weeks, but they're still a lot higher than they were a couple months ago. That is a significant impact on a lot of households, especially when you think about the fact that so many households are already feeling the impact of persistently high prices over the past couple of years. Also, as we've already seen happen in the past month or so, that also trickles into other prices in the economy beyond just the prices that people are paying for fuel, for gas, for diesel.
1: And that could have spillover effects, inflationary effects across the economy for goods and services. Perhaps, with all that in mind, the House voted 215 to 208 in favor of a resolution to end the Iran war. It's the first time this has happened in the case of the Iran war. Four Republicans joined with Democrats to do it. It's a symbolic act. It's a resolution that would not wind up on the president's desk, given how it's been written. And the administration believes the War Powers Act itself is unconstitutional. Okay, ABC's Elizabeth Schulze, thank you so much.
2: Thanks, Stephen.
1: And one last thing. Tales of the swashbuckling pirates who sailed the high seas and partied in tropical ports are legendary. There's Blackbeard, Captain Kidd, the fictional Jack Sparrow from the movie Pirates of the Caribbean from ABC's parent company, Disney.
4: You are without doubt the worst pirate I've ever heard of.
5: But you have heard of me.
1: But are these stories just tales of adventure? What was the pirate life really like? Well, one expert says a new discovery in the Bahamas has helped to close the gap between Hollywood myth and history. A treasured find buried not on land, but at sea.
6: Some people tell you that they were freedom fighters, you know, sticking it to the man. And others will say, well, they were just criminals and rapists.
1: That's Dr. Sean Kingsley, a marine archaeologist and explorer who has studied underwater sites for more than 30 years. He also founded Wreck Watch, a magazine dedicated to shipwreck exploration.
6: You've got to imagine a ship full of men who are in their 20s, full of testosterone. They're fed up with bad conditions in the Royal Navy. And hey, here's an opportunity to make between 100% and 1,000% more money on the high seas without being told what to do and what to wear. So it was ultimate freedom.
1: Kingsley says Nassau, the capital city of the Bahamas, was the pirate destination during what he called

0: calls the golden age of piracy. He says it all started with a guy named Henry Avery, who'd been dubbed the King of Pirates.
1: We all heard of Blackbeard, but very few have heard actually of Henry Avery. So in 1695, Henry Avery rips off the biggest treasure heist on the high seas. The Emperor of India's treasure ship called the Gunsway of $149 million. And he brings all that loot into Nassau in the Bahamas and realizes he can bribe the governors, and it's a perfect spot to lay low.
0: From then on, Nassau's place in pirate lore was solidified. Fast forward from the late 17th century to the early 21st, and evidence of the Golden Age is limited. On a visit to the Bahamas, Kingsley wondered why. He asked his friend and fellow archaeologist Michael Pateman of the Bahamas Maritime Museum.
1: I went, where are the pirates? You know, apart from buying Blackbeard's rum cake in downtown Nassau, they've gone, they've disappeared. There's nothing preserved on land. So I said to Michael, listen, what about wrecks? You know, pottery and glass in the archaeological record, scientifically, they cannot disappear. And he said, well, guess what? No one has ever gone looking.
0: The two archaeologists launched the New Providence Pirates Expedition, working closely with local officials. They eventually got permission to search the seabed near Nassau Harbor for pirate shipwrecks, the first time anyone had officially explored the area.
1: They don't really have a marine archaeology unit, so it was a really interesting opportunity for them to see how it's done. And we had an agreement. We weren't interested in ownership. We saw ourselves as custodians. We wanted to bring on the next generation. Most of the crew were Bahamian.
0: It was surely going to be risky. Kingsley says what was once a hotbed for pirates is also a large habitat for sharks. And then there are the riptides and cruise ships that crisscross the waters. It was also possible the team wouldn't find anything at all. The harbor had been dredged over the years to make room for today's megaships. Well, late last year, Kingsley and his team made their way to the Bahamas for their scuba diving mission. And this week they announced their historic discovery. What Kingsley says are the first ever pirate shipwrecks found in Nassau.
1: As the dust started to move in the sediment, I saw some wood sticking out of the seabed and cleaned it off. And there's an entire wooden hull, not built with iron nails, but built with wooden tree nails, which was a kind of 18th century way of shipbuilding. And a big beast of a ship and of the right period. So to actually touch a deck that a pirate walked on was really a once-in-a-lifetime experience.
0: In total, the team found six new shipwrecks, determining three of them to be from the golden age of piracy. They also discovered artifacts, like glass bottles, which they figure might have once been filled with wine or rum, tobacco pipes, lead musket balls.
1: We've got a swivel gun, which was an anti-personnel cannon that was the weapon of choice for pirates. They put it, attach it to a rail and like a machine gun, a real mess of blood everywhere.
0: All of these artifacts will eventually be held at the National Museum of the Bahamas. But this isn't the end of the story for these explorers. Kingsley says the next steps will involve bringing in more high-tech equipment, using drones and robots to map out the area for future dives, where they hope to discover even more. There's a possibility one of the shipwrecks might even be tied to Henry Avery himself, but more study is needed.
1: Without doing something called dendrochronology, where you put a thin slice through the keel and send that off to look at the tree rings and work out the absolute year when that ship sank. You got to be quite cautious, I think.
0: So the pirates of Nassau may be long gone, but with the work of these explorers, their stories are finally rising to the surface. Thank you so much for listening to Start Here Weekend from ABC News. Start Here Weekend is produced by Aaron Ferrer, Emily Schutz, Kelly Therese, Jen Newman, and Anthony Ali. Ariel Chester is our social media producer. Josh Cohen is director of podcast programming. Brad Milkey is our managing editor. Thanks to John Newman, Tara Gimbel, Eamon McNiff, and Katie Dendaz. 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For Brad Milkey, I'm Stephen Portnoy. 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
0: From ABC News, I'm Chuck Severson. The war with Iran is not over. No issues resolved. Blockades by Iran and the U.S. of the Strait of Hormuz, keeping gasoline prices high. $1.26 a gallon higher on average since the war began, says AAA. The latest firing during the continuing two-month U.S.-Iran ceasefire was Bahrain's government saying Iran fired missiles and drones towards it in Kuwait today. The foreign ministry says all were shot down. ABC News senior Pentagon reporter Louis Martinez.
6: According to U.S. Central Command, the U.S. military struck Iranian coastal radar sites after it brought down four Iranian one-way attack drones headed towards the Strait of Hormuz. CENTCOM said the drones posed an immediate threat to regional maritime traffic.
0: People in St. Petersburg were told not to leave their homes after a large-scale Ukrainian drone attack targeted Russia's second-largest city today. Graham Plattner, frontrunner ahead of Maine's Democratic primary for U.S. Senate Tuesday, has two identified women in a New York Times article claiming that they were physically abused by him during their relationships. Plattner last night mentioning his battles with post-traumatic stress disorder.
7: Now, as every single piece of that past and journey gets dug up, litigated, and weaponized, you have my back.
0: A victory for the New York Knicks by a single point over the San Antonio Spurs last night in Game 2 of the Finals. ABC's Ryan Field.
8: We were all tied up at 104. Then with 12 seconds left, one of the wildest plays you will ever see with a game on the line. Victor Wembanyama's pass off the back of Stephon Castle. Brunson gets it, is fouled, makes one free throw to take the lead. Wemby with one final shot with the game on the line, and it's no good.
0: Final score 105-104. Game 3 Monday night in New York. Knicks lead the series 2-0. 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
14: Good Saturday, Chris Lawrence with you. AccuWeather today, hot, intervals of clouds and sun with a high about 90. In the news, the Mountaineers are a win away from the College World Series in Omaha. Fans are expected to pack Kendrick Family Ballpark today, taking on Cal Poly in that super regional game. Former coach Randy Mazey talked about the popularity of WVU baseball and how it's grown.
15: The exposure that we've gotten in this program from the success we've had, ESPN Plus televising all of our games statewide, we've made so many more fans the last 5 years because of those things.
14: Again, a win in today's game puts the Mountaineers in Omaha for the first time in school history.

0: Two Appalachian power facilities will benefit from this week's announcement from the White House of federal grants to upgrade coal-fired power plants. $51 million will be earmarked for the replacement of the cooling tower at the Mitchell Power Station in Marshall County, and another $20 million will be earmarked for construction of a coal-loading facility at the John Amos plant in Winfield. State Treasurer Larry Pack is calling on the legislature and Governor Morrissey to suspend the state's gasoline tax for 90 days. Pack tells WMOV Radio the state can afford it and people need the relief.
1: Our rainy day fund is more than adequately funded. Our pension plans are funded. We've got another $2 billion sitting around state government in different places. So we've got the money. The state's got plenty of money to do this. And we should just go ahead and get it done and get it done fast.
0: Again, that audio courtesy of WMOV. Gas prices across the state are well north of $4 a gallon. A Mingo County businessman and assistant basketball coach at Tug Valley High School has been arrested after the Mingo County grand jury handed up a 30-count criminal indictment against him. Tyler Hodge facing charges of computer fraud, unauthorized use of an access device, obtaining money under false pretenses, schemes, and money laundering. The indictment centering around nearly $6,000 in donations to the Tug Valley High School basketball program, which Hodge allegedly used for himself. He's free on bond. The Park Place Cinema back open. Local leaders and owners cut the ribbon Friday to reopen the downtown movie theater. Co-owner Michael Tawney said they had to clear a lot of hurdles to get here.
2: It seemed like we were hitting like roadblock after roadblock after roadblock, but finally things just started falling into place. Once that started happening, we knew we were good.
0: City leaders now encouraging folks to come back downtown to see the movies and support the businesses. AccuWeather today, intervals of clouds and sunshine with a high of 90. Tonight, mostly cloudy with thundershower and spots, low 68. Tomorrow, humid, intervals of clouds and sun, maybe a thunderstorm in the afternoon with a high of 86. I'm Chris Lawrence on The Voice of Charleston, 580 WCHS.
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5: Okay, so here's the deal. Whenever I get out of an Uber, I just don't like open the door and jump out. I don't do that.
6: What do you do?
5: Well, it's like
6: Lay down, take a nap.
5: No, I actually feel around to make sure that I haven't left anything.
6: Okay, that's fine.
5: And then if it's dark, then I'll actually turn on my phone's flashlight and then take a look around. Because, you know, once they drive off.
6: Yeah, they're gone.
5: It's it.
6: It's like they disappear. It's like a ghost car.
5: So Uber came out with their annual lost and found list. Things that people have left in an Uber that have been unbelievable.
6: You got to think the number one thing is cell phones.
5: Exactly. Over a million.
6: A million phones?
5: Yes, yes.
6: Apple's just licking their chops.
5: Yeah, and they have a solution to this. I'm going to tell you more about that in a second. But first, here are some other things that were left in an Uber. My favorite, an ankle bracelet.
6: Like the jewelry or one of the ones the cops give you?
5: The cops give you. He's got the Uber. And you just figure out, yeah, I'm going to take this sucker off right now. Dentures.
6: Ooh. Duckberry on birthday.
5: 20 pounds of duck sausage.
6: That's a lot of sausage.
5: That's a lot of sausage.
6: Of any kind of sausage. But then duck is even more specific.
5: Live butterflies.
6: Oh, no. Forgot your life. They're not going to be live for very long.
5: No, it's not.
6: If you are an Uber driver and you look back and you see live butterflies, do you just chuck it out the window and carry on with your life?
5: Well, I would want to set them free.
6: I don't want a responsibility of live butterflies.
5: Oh, okay. My favorite one. Somebody left a dishwasher.
6: How?
5: Like a desk, you know, like a tabletop dishwasher. Not one of those big ones, but just a dishwasher.
6: Oh, I didn't even know there was a tabletop dishwasher.
5: There is, like for apartments.
6: Okay.
5: Yeah. So, I mean, but think about that. How do you not notice, like, you can't got in the car with right. a 50-pound dishwasher?
6: I got in the car with this huge, heavy box, and now that burden's been lifted. Maybe they didn't want to throw it, didn't know where to throw it away, so they're like, I'll just take an Uber and leave it there.
5: You know what? You could do that in New York. That would be the best way.
6: Someone else's problem.
5: And so Uber has a new way for you to get your stuff back. We're going to talk about that, as well as I want you to think about, what are the top cities where people leave the weirdest things? What are the top cities?
6: Okay.
5: And before we get to all that,

0: 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Okay, so what is America's most forgetful city?
1: San Francisco, because it's Uber, and a lot of people Uber in San Francisco. It's not a lot of driving.
0: No.
1: New York?
0: Yes.
1: Well, that was too easy of an answer.
0: And then comes Miami, and then comes Chicago.
1: Okay.
0: So the Uber has a brand new feature. So let's say you do forget something in the Uber car.
1: Right.
0: Is that you can message Uber. They will message the driver. And then when it's convenient for the driver, he or she will, like, drive around and then drop off whatever you left.
1: And I'm sure I'm going to have to pay for that.
0: Of course you're going to have to pay for it. That is. And whoever left the dishwasher behind, you know what? They wanted a clean getaway.
1: I could have predicted that's what you were going to say.
0: Oh, because after all, would you expect no less? It's Kim Komando, and I'm the Kim Komando Show, and joining me is Andrew Babinski.
1: Hi, Kim.
0: And let me tell you, there's so much going on in the tech space. We're going to start with SpaceX. I am so excited for this. I just signed the paper today.
1: Signed what paper?
0: The paperwork. I know. You know what? You don't want to rely on me for stock advice.
1: Okay.
0: Okay, because I am still holding hope against hope that someday GoPro is going to make it.
1: Yeah, I saw that it went up like 400%. It's now up to 50 cents a stock.
0: Is it really?
1: Yeah,
0: I didn't know that.
1: No, I'm joking.
0: I was like, what happened? I missed it. Should I cash out?
1: Yeah.
0: So SpaceX is going public. A $1.75 trillion valuation.
1: And you got in on the IPO? Is that what paperwork you signed?
0: Yeah, but I'm not the only one who can do this. You can get on it too.
1: Okay.
0: You don't need to have like all this money to do it either. It's going to be listed on the NASDAQ SPCX. The price June 11th is going to start at $135 per share.
1: I'm not a huge in the stock market, but that seems very high for an IPO.
0: Well, I don't know because they've got so much going on.
1: Right.
0: And so really, I think what's going to happen is that it's going to go out, it's going to go up really high, really fast, and then probably settle back down.
1: Right, that's what happens with every IPO.
0: So if you are with Robinhood, Fidelity, or Schwab, what I really like is that a lot of these IPOs, especially when we start talking about tech companies, is like, you were so right, you can't buy the shares.
1: Mm-hmm.
0: But with SpaceX, they have reserved 30% for the average person.
1: Okay.
0: So 30% of the shares are available to purchase.
1: What's it feel like to be an average person?
0: I love being average. It kind of is the reason why I go to a health club and swipe, because it makes me feel normal.
1: Here's one question. Normal. Are you worried, though, that the head of this company is this volatile person that can go out there and dump the price of the stock by two tweets?
0: Elon Musk, yes, controls 85%.
1: Correct.
0: I think we've all gotten used to him.
1: Okay.
0: You know.
1: But has the stock market gotten used to him?
0: I think because of what he can do and what he has done.
1: Because, okay, there was this, like, I want to say 4 years ago, maybe 3.5 to 4 years ago, I saw an interview with a technology guy, and he was like, listen, the future of automobiles, there's going to be Toyotas and Teslas and whatever China makes, and that's it. And I thought that was interesting. So I went and I bought some Tesla stock. And then Elon Musk went out and said a bunch of crap, and that Tesla stock went in the garbage. Are you not worried about that with SpaceX?
0: I think he's matured.
1: Oh, wow.
0: I mean, you know, okay, I know there's still the fart sound in the Tesla.
1: Okay.
0: But Anthropic is also going public. makers of Claude.
1: Did you get in on that one as well?
0: No, it just has filed for an IPO. Okay. And I will buy it too.
1: Okay.
0: I will. $965 billion.
1: That's a lot.
0: I mean, think about this.
1: That's almost a $1 trillion company and they're not even public.
0: And meanwhile, Google's sitting there saying like, hey, what about us? They're raising $80 billion.
1: For what?
0: They say it's going to go straight into their AI infrastructure.
1: Oh, okay. Not to bonuses for suite level employees?
0: Warren Buffett's Berkshire Hathaway, they're writing a $10 billion check.
1: For which one?
0: For Alphabet.
1: Wow. So they're going to buy $10 billion of the $80 billion they're trying to raise?
0: Yes.
1: And Warren Buffett knows what he's doing with his money.
0: Well, he said he's kind of retired, but I don't think you ever can retire.
1: You can't say you're retired and then you just made a $10 billion investment.
0: That's true.
1: It's not possible. It's not retired.
0: Okay, I'm going to play bingo now.
1: Right. Pickleball, buy 8% of Google. Then I'll have a dinner at 4 o'clock.
0: So I was driving along and I asked Siri a question about, I wanted to know what was the 10-day forecast.
1: Can I guess what Siri's answer was?
0: Well,
1: I cannot help you with that right now, but if you want to open it in the app, I can send you a link.
0: No, actually, I was pleasantly surprised. And Barry was in the passenger seat. He's like, what was that? I'm like, I don't know. So I said, Siri, give me the 10-day forecast for Santa Barbara, California. And Siri said, would you like me to use Gemini or ChatGPT for that?
1: Interesting.
0: And I said, I would like ChatGPT.
1: So one of the options wasn't Apple Intelligence?
0: Nope.
1: Uh-oh.
0: Okay. And so she went out and she got ChatGPT with the 10-day forecast. But then at the end, she had something very interesting to say. I wish I could have recorded it.
1: Was it an ad?
0: It should have been. It said, please keep in mind that ChatGPT hallucinates and it's best to check all your information.
1: Did it say it was going to be 36 below zero on no, Friday? Because that would have been a hallucination.
0: So, but I am one of the people who gets the iOS operating system a little bit earlier than everybody else. And so on Monday, June 8th, we have the WWDC.
1: The crowd goes wild.
0: They do that.
1: No, of course they do.
0: It has a lightning port. Yeah.
1: But isn't it getting mellower and mellower and mellower every year? Like the excitement has died down.
0: No, you still have all these Apple fanboys.
1: But it's
0: and
1: just
0: girls.
1: The same product, rinse and repeat. Okay. We have an iPad. This time it has one new feature. Hey, guess what? We have an iPad. This time it has one new feature. They don't make anything new.
0: Well, they say that's going to focus on fixes instead of new features.
1: People get excited about fixes. Okay.
0: So Siri's going to have a brand new app on the home screen. Oh. Yes, I know. I'm pretty excited about that myself.
1: Awesome. Something for me to delete. I love it.
0: There's this guy who works for Bloomberg. We're trying to get him on the show. Mark Gurman. Anytime you want to know what's really happening with Apple, I don't know who this guy talks to, but he seems to know a lot of stuff.
1: Okay.
0: So he was reporting that Apple has pushed its iPhone connected glasses to late 2027. So they're, you know, the glasses that would compete with Meta's glasses.
1: Is it possible that they're pushing them to 2027 because no one cares about iPhone connected glasses?
0: Well, what they want to do is come out with the iPhone glasses that are at a reasonable price point, so maybe $300 to $500.
1: Okay,
0: but you know, in all Apple fashion, they'll come out at $300 to $500, and they'll say, "Do you want the sides to those glasses? And would you like to have 500 gigs with those glasses?
1: Do you want them to work? Well, that'll be an additional $1,200.
0: And then don't forget, you need the case.
1: I don't need the case. I don't even need the glasses. I've been saying this for 10 months on this show. They are pushing these glasses. These tech companies are pushing these glasses because there's something they need. And they want us to wear these glasses all around. Nobody likes these. I've asked you multiple times. Do you know anyone who uses these glasses on a daily basis?
0: What do you think they want?
1: Tracking. They want to be able, I think it's for artificial intelligence, the visual side. They want to record every single thing that you're looking at, that you're seeing inside your home, inside your work, where you when you go around town. No one wants these glasses. We've been there and we've done this. Google Glass flopped. Google Glass was a punchline.
0: Glass holes.
1: Right. Why are they pushing this so hard?
0: Well, why do you think we're building all these data centers?
1: Well, that's a bit different.
0: I mean, it's not so that you can do a character yourself in ChatGPT.
1: Right, but you also don't need the consumer to buy in, hand you money to help build whatever you're trying to build.
0: So when we talk about Google, What comes to mind with Google? I mean, searches, artificial intelligence.
1: I would go search engine and maps. That would be one and two.
0: Ads.
1: Absolutely.
0: Okay. Mosquitoes?
1: What?
0: Yes. Google's planning to release 32 million mosquitoes in Florida and California. I'm not making this up. It's called Google's debug plan.
1: Okay. Well, that's the opposite of debugging.
0: Okay.
1: You're adding bugging.
0: They want to spread male mosquitoes carrying Wolbachia, which is a naturally occurring bacteria that makes disease-carrying Colex mosquito eggs.
1: Non-viable. What is happening here?
0: I have no idea.
1: I know these are all words you're saying, but when you push them together, they don't make any sense to me.
0: Well, it doesn't make any sense to me either. It's supposedly that you're going to have the mosquito sip nectar and not blood. And so we're going to have mosquitoes, but they're not going to be the one like, ow, son of a gun.
1: Why are they doing this? Why is Google getting in the mosquito game?
0: I have no idea.
1: I thought
0: it was interesting.
1: Are they strapping cameras onto these mosquitoes?
0: Okay. So it's just Florida and California right now. They're the testing grounds.
1: That's so weird.
0: Okay. Meanwhile, I don't know if you heard about this. I want you to think about how you would feel if you were on this plane.
1: Okay.
0: You're flying from Newark to Spain.
1: Okay. It's a long flight.
0: 9.5 hour flight.
1: Yeah.
0: Okay. You're about halfway over the Atlantic.
1: Oh, that's the ocean. Yes.
0: And you think to yourself, I think I'll have another cocktail and I'll go to sleep.
1: Mm-hmm.
0: But then the captain of the flight comes on and says, sorry, folks, got some bad news for you. We have to turn around and we've got to go back to Newark Airport. Because apparently there's somebody on this plane who changed their Bluetooth name to bomb.
1: That's not good. Of all the words to pick, that's like the worst one.
0: So the flight turns around, gets back to Newark Airport, 16-year-old kid.
1: It was a speaker, right? It ended up being a Bluetooth speaker.
0: Yes, Bluetooth speaker, named it bomb. They had to empty out the plane.
1: Now,
0: go through TSA again.
1: When I read the story, though, weren't they announcing whoever's got it, just tell us and we'll address it. We won't have to turn the plane around and the kid would not speak up.
0: Mm-mm.
1: What a jerk.
0: So I would be so mad.
1: I hope those Google mosquitoes attack this kid.
0: God, yeah, that speaker just synced up the whole trip.
1: We're going to try this one again. Kim has a bad joke. So I'll buckle in. Now, were you saying? What was this natural transition you were about to do?
0: Are you ready for it?
1: Yeah.
0: That speaker just synced up the whole trip.
1: Oh, man. It wasn't even worth the restart. Boy.
0: All right. 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All right, let me tell you, I had trouble putting today's show together.
1: Why?
0: Because there's just so much that I want to tell people.
1: Okay.
0: There's just so much that you guys and gals that everybody just needs to know. Like, we're going to talk about Apple. They quietly did something that will put money in your pocket. What?
1: No, they didn't.
0: Yeah, they did.
1: I don't believe it.
0: I asked ChatGPT to do a whole mood board about me.
1: Mm-hmm.
0: It's really interesting. We're going to talk about AI brain rot. Well, you have brain rot.
1: That's all of it. All of AI is... Everything that's AI and that's put on the internet is brain rot.
0: No. It's not that it is brain rot that is giving you brain rot.
1: Well, that's not hard.
0: Okay. Well, I was going to say, glad you did. We got that and all of your great phone calls coming up. As America celebrates its 250th birthday, let's talk about something that's been a cornerstone of the American dream, owning a home. 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
0: Okay, so if you haven't already, make sure that you sign up for my free newsletter. 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
1: I just did this. I traded in my son's iPad that's literally been sitting in the garage for 3 years.
0: How much you get?
1: $500.
0: That's amazing.
1: And I almost threw it away, and it was worth $500, and it almost paid for fully for his new iPad.
0: But here's the thing now. What they've changed is that you don't have to buy anything automatically.
1: Okay.
0: So if you have something old that's just laying around, you're thinking to yourself, like, I just want to get it out of the garage or whatever, that you can trade it in, and then you can have a credit.
1: They need chips. That's why they're doing this. They need chips.
0: I was just going to say that. They need chips. And also, they're banking on everybody wanting the new iPhone Fold.
1: Okay.
0: $2,500.
1: No way.
0: Yeah.
1: I'm out.
0: $2,500.
1: I'm going to need 74 iPads to trade in people.
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0: You know that glow that you see on people who just seem to radiate health? 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
10: West Virginia Metro News. I'm Chris Lawrence. Appalachian Power will benefit from this week's $700 million announcement by the White House of money to retool the nation's coal-fired power infrastructure. Spokesperson Debbie Pinnell says part of that is going to build a new cooling tower at the Mitchell Power Plant in Marshall County.
11: It has some serious issues. We looked at four options. The best option is constructing a new draft cooling tower.
10: Another $20 million to be secured to build a new coal loading dock at the John Amos Power Plant in Putnam County. An officer involved shooting that claimed a life in Monongahela County this week. Sheriff Todd Forbes identified the victim as 55-year-old Michael Boggart of Delslow. He'd been wanted after he missed a court date, and deputies got a tip Thursday his car was at the CVS store in the Saberton community. When they arrived and got out of the cruiser, he pulled a gun and deputies returned fire, killing him. An investigation is ongoing. From the Metro News Anchor Desk, I'm Chris Lawrence.
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0: 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All right, ready?
1: Yeah.
0: Let's start some phone calls.
1: Let's do it.
0: Diana in Houston, Texas. You're up first. Hello there, Diana.
20: Hello, how are you?
0: Great, great. What's going on?
20: Now when I ask ChatGPT, they're going to say I'm dirty, Diana.
1: All right. Just to explain what she means during the commercial break.
20: Just playing around on ChatGPT, and I said, I'm going to say, what's my name? And it says, I don't know your name yet. The only personal detail I have in my memory is your birth date. And it said it at such and such time in, you know, the town. And then I was like, how did you know that? You know, and then it said, oh, it was a personal conversation, a previous conversation. And you asked me to remember it. And I never would have put that on there.
0: Well, here's the deal. Is that ChatGPT is good, it hallucinates, but it's not a psychic.
20: Yeah.
0: And so at some point, you either said, tomorrow's my birthday or something, or maybe you uploaded a form or you connected your medical records or something that happened.
1: Isn't it possible that it scraped the people sites?
0: It could have. But I think it's more likely that Diana, that you probably put something in there. Now, here's the deal is that you can go and check. You go into ChatGPT settings, personalization, and then memory. And then you can look at anything that may be in there. But then again, it may not necessarily be in that memory. I mean, it's really hard to pinpoint. What you can do is tell it to forget it.
20: I did that. I put delete this memory, but I can still see it on the history. You know, it's like everything that I've ever, you know, silly pictures, and it's still on there because I can still see it. But
0: yeah, that's
20: I'll try that. I'll go into the settings and see if that'll wipe it out.
0: Yeah, that's what you want to do. You want to go into the settings, and then once again, that's settings, personalization, and then memory. And then keep in mind that you can turn off the memory entirely.
1: Would you recommend that?
0: Yeah, well, I like it to remember things.
1: So do I.
0: You know,
1: I don't like when it throws in references that are not necessary. Like, I'll say, you know, give me a recipe for beef stroganoff or something.
0: And it'll say like, oh yeah, you know, Kim is so much smarter than you.
1: No, it'll say, it'll give the recipe all the instructions. And at the end, I think Amelia and Francis will really like this one. And I'm like, I don't want to be your best friend, ChatGPT. Just, I want to know how long I need to bake it for. Okay,
0: calm down. Yeah, you know, you can't use beef stroganoff as a password.
1: Oh, really?
0: It's not strong enough. Okay, I'm sorry.
1: Whatever.
0: Cabby in Minneapolis. Gosh, I just hate you. Well, not you, Kathy. I hate Andrew.
1: You can too, Kathy. What? Go ahead.
21: Hello, Kim. Hello, Andrew.
0: What's going on?
21: I want what y'all are having.
0: You know what? Here's the thing. We are like this all the time, every day.
1: Every day.
0: And
21: no, but that's a good thing, because laughter is the best medicine.
1: Absolutely.
0: Although I don't like it when he makes fun of me.
1: And we need a lot more laughter, because Kim's jokes definitely don't supply it.
0: I'm still getting a lot of heat online, because the way that I said F-L-A-N last show.
1: Flan?
0: Yeah, I said flan.
1: Your flan wasn't stroganoff.
0: Hey, well, Kathy, welcome. Sorry about that. We were having a little side convo without you. What's on your mind today?
21: Well, I just wanted to tell you I'm so honored to be able to talk to you and I wanted to thank you, thank you, thank you from the bottom of my heart, because I read your current newsletter every day. Oh. I do not read it.
0: Oh, well,
21: one,
0: thank you.
21: I love all the questions at the beginning. I try to see if I know the answer. I do not cheat to go to the end. I love all your little jokes that you put in there along the way and the quotes that you put in there. But the one thing why I wanted to thank you is the other day, middle of May, I was checking my credit card statement online, and I noticed they didn't have

0: And I said, I have to change my IP address? And he said, yes. And I said, okay. And I clicked the phone. So immediately, because of your newsletter, I said, oh, my God, IP, no, no, no, that's my... So I literally called Chase on customer service.
1: Smart.
0: So, and I told them what was going on, and they had said, yes. See, well, I was on the phone with this person. Two other calls were coming through at different times. And so the gal said, yes, there has been two other calls to come to call me to verify my address. So I verified it with her, but I wanted to let her know what was going on. So I have to thank you from the bottom of my heart. Had I not read your newsletters and stuff about, you know, AI and technology is at warp speed right now.
1: It is.
0: So I'm just trying to be ahead of the curve. I literally would have probably given up my whole control of my computer to that person.
2: Oh. Well, you know what? I'm so glad that you didn't. I'm so glad you read.
1: Did you click a link on an email or a text message? How did they know that you were logged into your bank at that minute?
0: It was honestly just a weird timing.
2: They know. Here's the thing. It's not just weird timing, and that could be it. But with AI and the way that the scams are moving right now, and that, you know, without going into the deep dive, that a lot of the encryption that we used to think that was super secure,
1: right?
2: Now with quantum computing and AI, it's not.
1: So it's just the encryption is now being used like as a beacon to tell them someone's active.
2: Exactly.
1: Oh, gosh.
2: So that's why more than ever is that you've got to make sure that you are smart. You're smart like Kathy. Be smart like Kathy. And that, you know, anything that you're doing, you have to second, triple guess it.
1: Unfortunately, yes.
2: It's just crazy. And which, by the way, if you're not getting the newsletter, why aren't you, really? And just go to getkim.com. Once again, that's getkim.com. 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All right, so there's a little viral prompt going around. Have you tried this where you create a little mood board of yourself?
1: Nope.
2: You ask AI to create a caricature of yourself and based upon everything that has learned about you. Okay. So it comes through your chats and then it spits out this sketchbook style profile.
1: Can I tell you why I can't do this?
2: Why?
1: Because Lisa, my fiance, has a new bit where she'll find my phone. I just leave the phone laying around. And every single person in the house, literally seven people live there. They all know how to get in my phone. I have nothing to hide. I don't care. She gets into my phone. She opens ChatGPT. And then she just tells it a bunch of lies about me.
2: Like what?
1: Like that I'm cheating on her. That I've had lunch dates with multiple exes. And that I want to get into polygamy. And I need a way how to. But she does it in my voice. To Chappy, and then when I log on and I'll do something, it'll say, oh, how's everything
2: scumbag.
1: Going? So my mood board would look pretty awful right
2: well,
1: now.
2: Well, we have my mood board that we can share.
1: Okay.
2: And I'll give you the prompt. You really ought to try this prompt. And I was really floored by how accurate it was for me. I mean, it showed me behind a mic. It showed me at Claridge's in London.
1: What is a mood board?
2: It kind of tells, it's kind of like your inspiration, who you are, some sayings. And so with me, it says, you know, I want to empower. I also like that it has me wearing a Hermes belt, which I thought, you know, I think how it knew that is because I wanted to buy a Hermes belt. And so I was like, so it's like, oh, maybe she got it.
1: And isn't Hermes like the place you have to make like an appointment to show up and they don't just let anybody in the store?
2: Yeah, they do that.
1: Yeah, okay.
2: You couldn't get in.
1: But no, heck no.
2: I can get it. So anyway, here's the prompt. You want to create a sketchbook character mood board of me based on

0: everything you know about me since you met me and all the conversations that we've been having. And it is scary accurate.
1: I don't want to know. Ignorance is bliss. It probably would, that would be the key word to my mood board. Ignorance.
0: Polygamist.
1: Hey!
0: Nice. Hey, still to come, we have some more great phone calls as well as we're talking about AI brain rot. What is it and how do you avoid it here on the Kim Komando Show?
2: With the midterm elections looming, it's vital AI chatbots give straight, factual, unbiased information. 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I'm Kim Komando for NetSuite. 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Well, ChatGPT appears to have developed a pro-environmental, left-libertarian orientation, meaning on most political issues, Chat's opinions are basically liberal. Here's an example. Forbes magazine verified when given the prompt, write a poem about President Trump, it refused, but wrote one about President Biden. That has since been corrected. Still, research shows that Google's Gemini and OpenAI's ChatGPT 4 are the most politically biased, while Elon Musk's Grok and Anthropic's Claude the least. So the word is, trust but verify, especially with AI. 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
1: Yes, we post the videos of the show. We got a cameraman in here now.
0: Joey.
1: All these fancy cameras.
0: Got a brand new set.
1: And when you're there, just go to our YouTube page and subscribe. Over 130,000 subscribers?
0: Yes, exactly.
1: When you subscribe, you get a notification every single time we put up something new. And like, comment, and share, all those great things.
0: Adam in Burlington, Vermont, welcome aboard.
7: Hello.
0: Hi, Adam.
7: Yes. So, how are you guys doing?
0: We're good. So, so you own a bagel store.
7: I do, up in Burlington, Vermont. It's called Myers Bagels. We're a Montreal-style bagel. So a different kind of bagel than you may be used to.
0: What's the difference?
7: The primary thing is we cook in a wood oven. Instead of gas or electric, so like wood-fired pizza is different than regular pizza.
0: Oh, sounds good.

0: Yeah, and it's all done by hand and artisan style, and yeah, just north of us, it's a common thing, but in the U.S., it's, you know, there's not many of us around here.
1: And how much is a bagel?
0: Let's see, individually, I mean, a dozen we sell for
1: $13.95. That's not bad at all.
0: No, yeah.
1: That's
0: no,
1: good.
0: It's reasonable, yeah.
1: So what's going on in Bagel Land?
0: Well, related to your show and the advent of AI, I got in myself in a little bit of deep water here. With social media, I employ a lot of college kids, and in other years I've had them help me with Instagram and Facebook and things like that. And starts off great, and then, you know, peters off or dwindles off in their interest or their ability to create new content. And getting consistency has been tough. So I turned to an AI program that not only helped me with social media, but many other aspects. Like I could give it my, you know, QuickBooks for a couple quarters and compare them and, you know, look at copywriting and things like that as a background. And so for social media, I said, well, it's neat. I could plot when I want to have a post go and how it works. And in that, I said, well, create new content. You know, use some of the photos we've used in the past.
1: For sure.
0: And, you know, and maybe tweak them and make something new out of them. And so it did a couple of those, and I posted them, and I'll admit I don't follow up. I'm not a huge social media person myself. And then, they went. And then a couple of days later, my staff is hounding me saying, oh, we're so sorry about the feedback you're getting. And I'm like, what? And then I look, and I'm just being raked through the coals on using AI photos of what we did.
1: Oh.
0: And using AI to help promote the business. And
1: so these were not your bagels. These were AI generated bagels.
0: Well, the two ones that I got out there that got a lot of the heat for, one was we hand roll our bagels. So it was an actual photo of one of my bakers rolling the bagel in the dough.
1: Okay.
0: But then AI took that image, the real image of his hands and arms and the dough, and imposed it on a better looking like wooden rolling table versus the white poly table. And then in the background, we use a wood oven, but, you know, it's not always lined up directly to make a nice photo shot. So it imposed a wood oven behind him.
1: And people got upset about that?
2: They even noticed?
0: That's the thing. I just thought it was a nice presentation to show, you know, what we do. And people said, that's not your shop, that's AI. And I was like, well, yes. And, you know, I wasn't trying to pull the wool over anyone's eyes. I was just trying to create a new thing what's this? You know, a nice looking image of what we do here. And probably the one that got flack is AI went in and found either a Google review or Yelp review that someone did actually make, and their name was Sam. And they posted of how they come in every Friday for the last 2 years. It's been their go-to place, you know, is a great review. And what AI did was took that quote and put it on a piece of paper with someone's hands holding it, again, in front of a table with a bagel with cream cheese on it, like they're reading the note. The bagel with cream cheese was not our bagel with cream cheese, because our style of bagel is a thinner product.
1: So,
0: and a loyalist would have known that.
1: There was upheaval because they feel like you lied to them. That it wasn't authentic.
2: Sell out.
1: And so,
0: yes.
1: So you know, when you are talking about, especially what you do, I mean, authentic is really where you need to be. It needs to, and, you know, nothing beats a video from your iPhone, right?
0: No, and we've done that in the past, and we've posted many things, and do it, and after a while, it's like, all right, I need help with recreating some new way to sell the picture or to do it other than retaking the picture again.
1: Yeah, you know, and it's a hard thing, unless maybe you put edited with AI, you know, somewhere so that, you know, what I do is I'll say ChatGPT / Kim Komando so that people know that I fixed it up.
2: Right.
0: Mm-hmm.
1: And so they don't, maybe you wouldn't get the feedback that you were getting if it was just put out there right in the beginning.
2: One thing I do with our social media at a radio station I work at, we can't use AI. It's one of our tenets of our company, but I'll just use AI to make a new graphic. And then I'll take that graphic, put it on the lower third of the photo, and then it spices it up, even though it's the same photo I may have used before, just with a little new graphic on there.
1: Yeah, because, I mean, especially with the bagel shop, I mean, you don't want to schmear campaign.
2: No. I really did. I like that one.
1: Did you?
2: Didn't laugh, but I liked it.
1: Okay. Hey, still to come, we're going to talk about AI brain rot here on the Kim Komando Show. All right, be honest. You are reusing your passwords more than you should. 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
1: Okay. So what they found is that people are now getting what's called AI rot.
2: Okay.
1: Because instead of like writing that email, we go, oh, I'll just let ChatGPT do it.
2: Copy, paste, copy, paste, copy, paste. Yeah.
1: Instead of doing the math, I'll let somebody else, I'll let Claude do it.
2: I was complaining with an electrician and he sent me this response and I could tell it was AI and I just said nice AI response to him. And then he rewrote it with a different AI and sent it again.
1: You know what? 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And Ian wrote back and said, when you can answer my questions as a human being,
2: correct,
1: come on over.
2: Call people out for their AI use.
1: AI rot. Don't let your brain rot. And that's why you need to make sure that you do get our free newsletter. 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
2: From ABC News, I'm Chuck Sievertson. Pope Leo being welcomed in Madrid, where 2 million people are expected to come see him and hear him. Traveling with the Pope is ABC's Marcus Moore.
3: We know that the Pope is expected to make numerous appearances, including speaking to Spain's Parliament next week. But there are also some sensitive meetings that will take place, a private meeting between Pope Leo and some survivors of sex abuse, as well as a meeting with migrant families, people who have risked their lives and safety for a better life.
2: People in St. Petersburg were told not to leave their homes after a large-scale Ukrainian drone attack targeted Russia's second-largest city today. In the two-month-long U.S.-Iran ceasefire, Bahrain's government saying Iran fired missiles and drones towards it in Kuwait today. Foreign Ministry says all were shot down. Graham Plattner, oyster farmer and retired Marine, the front-runner ahead of Maine's Democratic primary for U.S. Senate Tuesday, has women claiming they were physically abused by him during their relationships. ABC's Selena Wang.
4: The New York Times reporting several of Plattner's ex-girlfriends described, quote, unsettling behavior. One reportedly claiming Plattner regularly grabbed her by the shoulders, sometimes hard enough to leave marks, and on one occasion yanked her out of a cab by her wrist. Democrats here in Maine divided.
5: I feel like his political mission is sincere. And that's what I'm voting for.
6: I will never vote for Graham Plattner.
4: Plattner fiercely denies any violence.
2: The New York Knicks beat the San Antonio Spurs by a single point last night, game two of the finals. 105-104, Victor Wembanyama's final shot with the ball missed.
7: I threw that one away. I messed up. We needed to win that game. This game was ours.
2: Game three, Monday night in New York. The Knicks lead the series 2-0. 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
13: Hey everybody, Chris Lawrence with you in the 580 WCHS radio newsroom. AccuWeather says we're going to feel the heat today. High getting up to about 90 with a mix of clouds and sunshine. In the news, the U.S. Senate spent much of Thursday night and Friday morning wrapping up their work on funding immigration enforcement in the U.S.
14: In the early morning hours, U.S. senators passed $70 billion legislation to fund immigration enforcement through the remainder of the Trump administration. The bill still must pass the House of Representatives before going to the president. The bill passed 52-47 along party lines, with Senator Lisa Murkowski, a Republican from Alaska, joining Democrats in opposing it. Senator Michael Bennett, a Democrat of Colorado, did not vote. Both of West Virginia's senators, Shelley Moore Capito and Jim Justice, Republicans, voted in favor of the legislation.
13: That's Brad McElhaney. Earlier this week, Capito and Justice heralded the Trump administration's announcement of $700 million earmarked for upgrades to the nation's coal infrastructure. Along with a new power plant to be built in the Mount Storm area, Appalachian Power will get $51 million out of that to build a new cooling tower at the Mitchell Power Station in Marshall County and another $20 million for construction of a coal loading dock at the John Amos plant. Governor Patrick Morrissey has appointed Bill DiAudio as the Chief Operating Officer of the West Virginia Department of Human Services. According to the news release from the governor's office, DiAudio takes on the new position that aims to strengthen operational oversight and improve the delivery of services to West Virginians with a better eye toward responsibility of managing taxpayer dollars. State Treasurer Larry Pack says the state should suspend the gas tax for 3 months and give motorists a break.
15: Most West Virginians, they drive about 40 miles to work and back. And if you're having a per capita income of $50,000 or $60,000 a year, it's tough. It's stressful. So again, just trying to give them some help. We have the money. State's got the money, but really where the money needs to be in the pockets of our citizens.
13: That's Pack speaking with WMOV Radio. Huntington Mayor Patrick Farrell is ecstatic that the state high school baseball tournament is getting underway today in his city. He says work to bring the tournament to town was a big deal.
16: This wouldn't have happened, first of all, without our Convention and Visitors Bureau. 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And our restaurant scene, I think I would put up against anybody else in the state, and they're all ready. They know there's going to be an influx of people. And so we're going to fill the hotels and fill the restaurants, and our police department is well aware.
13: Class A quarterfinals underway this hour. 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Today, hot with intervals of clouds and sunshine, according to AccuWeather, a high of 90. I'm Chris Lawrence, 580 WCHS.
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5: Kids learn things from you, certain behaviors, certain
19: unfortunately,
5: traits.
19: Yes.
5: What do you think your kid learned?
19: My daughter is a smartass.
5: Is she?
19: Oh, yeah. It is obnoxious answer followed by obnoxious answer. And then I'll be like, I'm being serious right now. I'm being serious right now.
5: And you're like, oh.
19: And I can't say it's all my fault. I can't do anything about it.
5: Ian learned from me potty mouth.
19: Oh, yeah? You're a swearer?
5: Yes. I mean, it actually started... I will never forget, we were on 24th Street and Camelback here in Phoenix, Arizona. And he was probably 2.5 in the back seat.
19: Just dropping F-bombs?
5: Well, this guy cut right in front of me, and I slammed on the brake. And then out of the back, I hear, F-bomb. I'm like, the perfect timing. You know?
19: I learned it from watching you, all right?
5: Yes, exactly.
19: That's and then, funny. I never swear around my kids.
5: Oh, yeah. I try not to.
19: We were in the ocean, and I was holding my son. He was probably 6, and we were looking at something, and then we turn around, and there is this, like, 20-foot wave that is about to crash down on us. And I went, oh, blank. And then we got hit by the wave, and I asked him if he was okay. And he was like, yeah. And he goes, and Dad, you said a bad word. I was like, well, we almost died. I have an excuse.
5: Just this one time.
19: Yeah.
5: Just
19: you got to let those go.
5: Well, when I saw this video of something called Peek-a-Book, which I'm going to show it to you in just a second.
19: Okay.
5: But when I saw this video, I thought, like, how can this be? Let me tell you, it's, you know how, like, you have those fake books that you put keys and stuff in? Do you have one of those? I have one of those in
19: keys?
5: My house. Yes. Like, I have a fake book that I put spare keys in.
19: Oh, I have one that I put all the gift cards in.
5: Okay, perfect.
19: Yeah.
5: Okay. So it's just like
19: which
5: that.
19: One's yours? Mine is Scenery of Arizona.
5: Like Barry bought ours, so it's like the history of mankind and science and stuff like
19: the
5: that.
19: The first ever ham radio.
5: But so in this fake book, in the middle is a magnetic holder. So it keeps your phone in place.
19: Okay.
5: So you hold this book. And so as you're holding this book in front of your kids, you could be on TikTok and they think you're reading a book.
19: Look how educated mom is. Look at her.
5: Look at her go.
19: Well, but she's actually on Instagram.
5: Exactly.
19: And Pinterest.
20: I got a lot to say about this, and wait till you see it in action.
19: I do want to see this.
20: But first, I got to tell you about NetSuite, because they're one of our great sponsors here on the show. 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All right, so here it is. I want you to describe, Andrew, what everybody's going to be seeing right now. Mm-hmm. As we look at this peek-a-book new product that is going to change the world forever.
19: Change the world forever is kind of dramatic for a fake book. So it's white on the inside. There is, looks like there's pages, like a notepad, and it's a small tan book. And then the woman who's holding it, she opens it up, hides her phone inside. And this is used to hide the fact you're that using your phone
20: in front of your babies,
19: from your kids.
20: Yes.
19: Yeah, I'm not scrolling. I'm bettering myself.
20: I am reading the book. Meanwhile, the kid's looking up.
19: Oh, it's a parenting book.
20: Yeah, so she's wearing her parenting book, reading. Well, not really reading.
19: No, she's not reading at all.
20: Yes.
19: She's just using her phone on the sly.
20: I mean, I get it. Parents need a break. I certainly did at times. I mean, but kids aren't dumb.
19: Did you hide your social media use or your phone use from your kids?
20: No.
19: You just did it?
20: Now, the reason why I hesitated, because a picture popped up on my feed. Uh-huh. You know, Google always says, like, oh, here's something that happened 20 years ago or 10 years ago or whatever. And it popped up, and Ian was next to me on a lounge chair, and I had a towel over my head because I was on my phone, and we were outside, and I couldn't see.
19: Hold mommy's umbrella. She needs to send a text message.
20: I mean, but fake reading in front of them is not going to teach them to read.
19: No.
20: They'll know.
19: Absolutely. They'll figure it out. They're not dumb.
20: I mean, especially when, like, imagine just scrolling, like, TikTok, and all of a sudden, like, the sound automatically goes, you know.
19: Right. It's one always of those viral songs.
20: Yes. You know, and you have the sound off, and then you hit something suddenly, and you're like, oh.
19: Why are you laughing your butt off at a parenting book right now?
20: You know, I'm reading a great book at the moment right now.
19: Or are you reading a great book at the moment?
20: No, yes. It's called The History of Glue, and I just cannot put it down.
19: Oh, boy. It hurts my head sometimes. Why? These jokes. So
20: they're
19: bad.
20: So good.
19: No.
20: They're so good. So I counted the number of cameras that I have on my 7-mile commute to the office.
19: Okay. Are you sure you got them all?
20: I looked on the map, and I'll tell you where you can look on the map.
19: Oh, cool.
20: And the Flock camera specifically. And there were 6 cameras.
19: In your 7-mile commute?
20: 6 cameras.
19: That's it?
20: Well, different traffic lights.
19: Right.
20: I mean,
19: it's not going to be a lot more.
20: Well, you know, you go out of Paradise Valley into Phoenix, there aren't that many.
19: Okay.
20: But as you're driving through Paradise Valley, there's quite a few.
19: Because I get on the freeway at 44th Street, and then I come, I don't know what, it's probably 7 exits to get to here. And I counted 12 cameras.
20: Well, that's the ADOT. That's the Department of Transportation.
19: A little different on the highway.
20: Yeah. So these are 80,000 plate reading cameras, Flock cameras. They're in 49 states, 5,000 communities. 20 billion vehicles a month are scanned. And they run HOAs. We have them going into our neighborhood. I have a license plate camera right on my property, too.
19: Right.
20: But the reason why I'm bringing this up is we've all heard of Flock cameras. But now they have something called the Alpha Project. Have you heard about the Alpha Project?
19: I have not.
20: The Alpha Project reads your license plate from 2,000 feet above the air, above the ground.
19: That's far away.
20: Yes. And it can follow your car in real time. It can only go 60 miles an hour. So if you're going over 60.
19: Never catching you.
20: Just saying.
19: They'll be like, oh, that's Kim Commando's car. Where'd she go? Where is she?
20: When they deploy the Alpha drone, it can arrive within 85 seconds. So they say before any police or anything like that. You can find every camera watching you. And if you go to maps.dflock.org.
19: And what's the purpose of this drone? Is it only going to be used for law enforcement?
20: Well, that's the big question. You know, we don't really know.
19: Okay.
20: You know, Flock is a private company. We don't know who they're doing business with. What are they doing with all these? I mean, because I was thinking about it. I mean, if you really wanted to figure out my routine, I mean, you could literally just look for my car on these Flock cameras and you say, okay, you
19: know, she goes here, she goes there.
20: Yes.
19: Oh, exactly. On Tuesday, she goes to this place.
20: Exactly. Exactly. And then she'll into Pilates.
19: This information's not public, correct?
20: No. But it's also kind of a gray area on who gets it. Now, of course, Flock cameras, they have found stolen vehicles and they've solved crimes and all that other great stuff. But I just think it's interesting that we have this technology and not too many people know that it even exists.
19: It's true.
20: And when I wrote about this for our newsletter at getkim.com, is that I think the guy was in somewhere in Tennessee. And he sent me a note and he said, he thought like, oh, Kim Commando, you don't know what you're talking about. I live in a rural community. We would never have Flock cameras. He had them all over.
19: Really? Yeah.
20: That's why he sent me a note. He's like, oh my gosh.
19: That's
20: this
19: probably
20: crazy.
19: Especially where they need them is in the rural areas because they don't have the ones that are local municipalities.
20: That's probably true. Let's see. Cutting the cable, saving money?
19: No.
20: Okay.
19: We're spending more.
20: I know. It's so ridiculous.
19: We just did a declutter.
20: Did you?
19: We went on because we're trying to build up travel miles.
20: Okay.
19: Because we spend all this money and we're like, why should you get miles? Because, I don't know, I'm taking 5 flights this summer. It's ridiculous. And so we went through everything. And as we're seeing where we're going to pay for which card to get these points and those points, we're like, we didn't even know we were paying for this. We didn't even know we were paying for this.
20: What'd you get for free?
19: I thought that was free. It's not free. Or what used to be free.
20: What was the big shocker?
19: The Paramount Plus. I thought Paramount Plus came through Verizon. I had no idea that I was paying for Paramount Plus the whole time.
20: How much?
19: I think that one's $11.99.
20: For how long?
19: Years. Literally years that I thought it just came through my cell phone plan. Because anytime we would go over what are we spending, I would go, oh, we don't have to worry about that. That we get that through Verizon. We don't. No. I've been paying for it forever and no one watches it.
20: Yeah,
19: it's ridiculous. We canceled like 6 things. I mean, we saved $100.
20: Oh, that's awesome.
19: It was awesome.
20: That's good. DirecTV. I don't know too many people who have DirecTV anymore.
19: No, I don't know anybody either.
20: With My Sports is going up 22%. Stars is raising its monthly. AMC Plus is bumping it up. The average ad-free streaming bundle in 2021 was $62. Now it's close to $80. I think that's low.
19: This sounds way low.
20: Doesn't it?
19: Yeah. Do you have, I think, everything, right?
20: We do.
19: Subscribe to everything?
20: It doesn't matter what it is. If there's a subscription, it is on my plan. And not by me. because here's what happens. You know, Barry subscribes to everything. I'm the cheap one in the family, believe it or not. And so what I do is every once in a while I take his phone and I unsubscribe to a whole bunch of things.
19: That is convenient that he signs up for everything through his phone, so it's just a little slider over. You don't got to log in anywhere. You just turn everything off.
20: Not everything.
19: Okay.
20: I wish. And then we took the boat out last weekend, and I said, hey, what's the weather going to be? And he's like, I don't know. You canceled all my weather apps.
19: I bet you was so sad.
20: Well, some of them were like $50, and you know, it's crazy.
19: The man loves his weather.
20: I know. All right, so when you're on Amazon now, this is really interesting. You're on Amazon and you're searching for a product. You know how it would normally like give you real products?
19: Yeah, hopefully. Okay.
20: Well, now they're going to have computer AI generated images of products that they think you might buy.
19: What? Okay, so when I do buy it, do they then go manufacture it?
20: But they it's like you know, maybe you might want a new dress. Well, not you. Maybe I might want a new dress.
19: Right.
20: And I want a blue dress. So it'll show me pictures of different blue dresses.
19: And then you go, oh, I love this dress. And then it'll $79.99.
20: And then it will, yeah. And then it will go try to find the dress that it kind of is almost like the one that you want.
19: And they're just going to send you a knockoff?
20: Yes.
19: Or an almost like?
20: Yeah. You know, I asked AI to picture my dream couch. It was a sophisticated one.
19: Wow. Yes. Every single person in here is groaning right now.
20: Okay.
19: I just
20: this
19: did a
20: is,
19: poll.
20: Okay. Now, this story is really hard for me to do because, you know, I'm not a big basketball fan.
19: You're not?
20: No.
19: Who's in the NBA Finals right now?
20: The Knicks and the Spurs.
19: You probably because you have it written down right in front of you.
20: No, I knew it.
19: Who won game one?
20: The Knicks.
19: Very good.
20: See?
19: And the Knicks are from?
20: New York.
19: And the Spurs are from?
20: Texas.
19: Texas.
20: San Antonio.
19: Yeah, right.
20: Okay. How am I doing so far?
19: You're really good.
20: Okay. Well, and then there's Jalen Brunson?
19: Yeah. And he plays for the... You don't have it on your
20: Knicks.
19: Cheat sheet.
20: and Wemby.
19: Well, what's his full name? I mean, obviously, you're such a huge fan. You know his full name.
20: I have no idea.
19: Victor Wembanyama.
20: Okay. Well, the reason why I bring all this up is not just because I love talking about sports.
19: Sure.
20: Is that ChatGPT came out and predicted the winner.
19: Okay.
20: Did you hear about this?
19: No.
20: Saying the Spurs.
19: Well, they're down. They're down in the series.
20: They say in game seven, Knicks will jump out early and lead most of the night. The Spurs will make a comeback. Third quarter flips the game. Fourth quarter belongs to the Spurs. Final score 110-102.
19: Spurs all right, that's something to track. It's got a final score.
20: Will win the title. MVP, Wemby.
19: Victor Wembanyama.
20: Wembanyama.
19: He's French.
20: Is he?
19: Yeah. He's like a 7'4" French guy.
20: Really?
19: Yeah.
20: That doesn't.
19: He smokes cigarettes in his post game. We shoot the ball. It was very good. I don't care. I go home.
20: That was not on my 2026 bingo card.
19: 7'4" French guy.
20: No. He's going to be okay. If he wins the title, he'll be the second youngest Finals MVP in league history.
19: If he wins the MVP, they got to win the series, and he's got to be named MVP. But I picked the Knicks to win it all.
20: Well, I think he's a total baller.
19: Keep going. Don't do that.
20: Just encourage her.
19: I hate that.
20: When I went to Tokyo,
19: what a transition!
20: That one of the things that I'm always looking for experiences.
19: Mm-hmm.
20: And so I knowing like Ian plays Tokyo Drift, Fast and Furious,
19: right.
20: And got the movies and all this stuff. So I arranged for us to have a Tokyo Drift tour.
19: That's really cool.
20: And you have to go out at 11 p.m. and they take you to a spot in Tokyo where you have all the Nissans and they actually have like Corvettes and things like that. And what was interesting about that is the cops know that this whole drifting tour is happening. But they kind of let it go.
19: Okay.
20: Now, the reason why I bring this up is that now you can have Uber Drift.
19: What's that?
20: It's a special Uber experience where they will take you in these Nissans, put on a helmet, and it's $200 for a group of four people. And you can do like a professional formula drift around Tokyo. I would totally do this.
19: I'm going to predict this is going to last 7 months.
20: Really? Oh, I just.
19: And then a car is going to roll over, and a bunch of people are going to get injured or die, and they're going to shut it down because people are going to sue the pants off of Uber.
20: You know, but and here's the thing: I didn't know this. You can get an Uber Safari in South Africa, an Uber balloon in Turkey.
19: Wow, I didn't know any of these.
20: Let's see, a water aircraft in India, Uber bubbles in France.
19: They
20: take you on a champagne tour.
19: Oh, that's great.
20: I would love that. I mean, they're just surging past the competition.
19: Maybe Victor Wembanyama will take you on the champagne tour in France.
20: Because he's a driving force.
19: Oh, just go to break.
20: Hey, picture this. You're at work. Your phone buzzes. It's your kid's number and your kid's voice panicked, saying he's been in an accident and needs the money wired right now. You're going to move heaven and earth, of course, but... It's what the scammers are counting on. So here's the play. 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Now, you can't stop them from cloning a voice, but you can make sure they never get your number in the first place. And that's Incogni. 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I ran my own info. 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Okay, so here's what we have. A new AI tool. You have a form to fill out, ChatGPT can fill it out for you. It's amazing. And also a hidden stalker that may be in your device right now. And we have great phone calls here on the Kim Komando Show. 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
20: So I have a certain packing trick that I do.
19: For a vacation?
20: Yes. Okay. You talked about taking all these flights. Mm-hmm. Is that I lay out what I want to bring, because we all have like our favorite pair of jeans, our favorite shoes, right, and jackets and stuff like that. And then you take pictures of it all, and you say, I'm going to Mexico for 4 days, or wherever you're going. And look up the weather, and then tell me what I'm missing, and tell me what I have too much of, and then come up with 10 outfits. And then, whew, hallelujah, it puts everything all together so you can wear like this jacket without those jeans or that dress or whatever it may be.
19: Does it ever say you don't need these two things?
20: Yes.
19: Oh, that's really cool.
20: They say like you don't need 2 pairs of blue shoes, but I'm like, I like both.
19: Shut up, ChatGPT. Sure. You don't know style.
20: So if you're going on a trip this summer and you're wondering like an easy way to pack, you ought to try that out.
19: That's really cool.
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1: West Virginia Metro News, I'm Chris Lawrence. The mother of Staff Sergeant Andrew Wolf says despite his remarkable recovery from a gunshot wound suffered during a deployment in Washington, D.C. with the National Guard, he continues to have challenges.
2: There are days where I just don't feel like I'm going to make it through the day, just looking at, you know, the change that Andy's having to go through, and the more he gets frustrated with wanting that independence back. And then there's days where it's really good.
1: Melody Wolf speaking with WAPM Radio in Martinsburg. State Treasurer Larry Pack says the gas tax should be suspended for 3 months to give motorists in West Virginia relief.
3: Most West Virginians, they drive about 40 miles to work and back. And if you're having a per capita income of $50,000 or $60,000 a year, it's tough. It's stressful. So, again, just trying to give them some help. We have the money. State's got the money, but really where the money needs to be in the pockets of our citizens.
1: He was speaking there with WMOV Radio in Ravenswood. From the Metro News Anchor Desk, I'm Chris Lawrence.
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0: 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So have you ever looked at a photo online and you thought to yourself, that ain't real?
13: Most of the time, yeah. I mean, this day and age, it's all fake.
0: You're like, that's just not possible. That could even remotely happen in my universe.
13: Correct.
0: Well, Stephen Scott Grogan in Lakeland, Florida. Hello there, Stephen. Welcome aboard. Welcome to the show today. So, Stephen.
14: Hi, Kim. Thank you so much for having me.
0: Welcome. And so, so tell us about your photo.
14: It was of a young alligator's eye. I was hiking all day long, and it was the first photo that I actually got all day, and I was very proud of it. It was a perfect mirror reflection. And my photos, I'm not used to having exposure with them, so I figured I would join the 35 Awards. It's one of the largest international photography competitions. And I entered the mobile category, and it's kind of like a gauntlet. They have three stages of it. And in the first stage, my gator reflection of the baby's eye had like a little exclamation point over it, and it wouldn't allow me to enter it. So I appealed it, and I got a message back saying that this photo is not allowed in the mobile photography nomination because it was taken with professional camera equipment due to the depth of field and high details that are within it.
0: Okay, but you didn't use any high-end equipment, right?
14: No, I actually used my Samsung Galaxy S25 Ultra.
0: Okay, well, let me tell you, we're looking at your pictures right now. They're phenomenal. Wow.
14: Thank you very much.
0: You're very talented. Now, how close were you to this gator?
14: I was actually about 12 feet away. The camera itself was a few feet. I use a 12-foot-long telescopic selfie stick.
0: Well, thank goodness for that.
14: my girlfriend appreciates me being careful.
13: Now, where are you factory settings? Like, it sounds like you're a photographer and you're into this. Do you just use the settings that come out of the box, or do you tweak them to make
14: I
13: the...
14: tweak them.
13: You do tweak them. Okay, so maybe that's why I picked up on it, because you tweaked the settings.
0: And then did you...
14: I do use Expert RAW. Everything I shoot is either in 50 MP in Expert RAW or 200 MP Expert RAW.
0: Wow.
14: That photo was 50 MP, I believe it was a 5X super telephoto.
0: Wow. Okay, and so you obviously went to them and said, hey, listen, I mean, I just use my Samsung phone.
14: Yes.
0: And what was the reply?
14: After manual review, it stands, please change this photo. So I just gave up on it. I felt disheartened and disappointed because it's one of my favorite photos. I've tried to replicate it since, and I haven't been able to do it. And then it kept happening again after that. And I felt disheartened at first, but then my girlfriend told me just take it as a backhanded compliment. And I do. I take it as a compliment.
0: Yeah.
14: Now.
0: God, that's so sad, though, really.
14: It is.
0: Now, how long have you been doing this?
14: I am completely self-taught. I've been doing it for about 3 years.
0: Wow. And so why did you pick gators?
14: I started hiking years ago. I living in Central Florida. All you usually see is gators or snakes or insects, maybe Bigfoot if you're lucky.
0: I was just going to say, let me tell you something. I am so afraid of gators.
13: Really?
0: I am.
14: Really?
0: I am.
13: The photo that he has of like a gator on top of a gator, that's like a nightmare for you.
0: Yes,
13: it's like four gators stacked on each other.
0: I'd rather give me scorpions any day.
13: They're a little smaller.
0: I can step on them. Have you ever gotten bit by a gator?
14: I have not. I've actually have never had a close encounter.
0: That's good. You keep that selfie stick handy.
14: Correct.
0: What is like an insider secret to using a Bluetooth selfie stick that took you a while to learn?
14: I would say I would buy the expensive ones. I've gone through 19 in 3 years.
13: Is that because the gators
0: 19?
13: Bite them?
14: 19. I've gone through 19 remote Bluetooth shutters in 3 years. I do use them aggressively. I do take thousands of photos in Expert RAW every day, and then I have to dump them to my portable SSD drive. But the Bluetooth shutters maybe last a month, 2 months. So I ended up buying, I forget what brand it is, but I ended up buying a really expensive one, and it's been with me now for about 6 months.
13: Oh, nice.
0: All right, good. All right, so don't buy the cheap ones.
13: Quality matters.
14: Quality matters, in this case, yes, it does.
0: Oh, wow. Well,
14: I've even dropped it in swamp water, and I've retrieved it, and it still works, so.
0: Ooh, just let it go. If you drop your selfie stick in the gator water,
13: Okay. Well, usually at the end of a selfie stick is a phone.
0: I'm not kidding you. I mean, we flew over the swamp to get to Miami, and I literally was sitting there going like, plane, stay in the air, because I thought, oh my God,

0: something that I've just started, and you know, have a lot of trials and tribulations getting the groove on. But I've got the groove on, and working really well with it.
1: So what's on your mind? How can we help you? And congrats on that.
0: Well, it's Facebook advertisement. So I've been trying to do Facebook advertisement, and I'm still not quite sure.
1: It's hard.
0: Yeah, they have a lot of terms and stuff that, and it seems made up. You know, hey, you get so many clicks and that. Yeah, I don't know how well I'm doing. They do tell me, you know, who is clicking on it and what age.
1: So what's the goal? What's the goal? Because I will tell you, Facebook advertising is not easy.
2: Okay.
1: I mean, you know, you got like audiences, and then you've got cost per click, and then you really have to keep track of this. Otherwise, they're gonna keep banging your credit card every time you turn around.
0: Right. The goal is to get more views on my Webtoon site. And, you know, it has been going up pretty good. I've only been working with it for a couple weeks, and I've gotten, close to 200 views, you know, and considering I'm a brand new artist.
1: Which is, you know what, it's a good place to start, but yeah. I would say, what do you think? I mean, I would say put them up on TikTok.
2: Yeah.
1: And
2: the last thing I would do is have the destination be a website. Social media is where people are going to consume this the most. Do you have a social media account for your Webtoon?
0: No. Not just specifically for my Webtoon.
1: Yeah, that's what you need to do.
2: Yeah. So,
1: you know, start, instead of sending them to a website, create a whole profile, a whole branding campaign, and, you know, get into ChatGPT. It will help you how to, you know, kind of sort through what you need to do for all this. But what you want to do is get a TikTok account, an Instagram Reels. And whatever you put on Instagram Reels is going to be put over on Facebook.
2: Correct.
1: And how long do you think it should be?
2: I mean, if it's engaging. But the whole thing with TikTok is you can do part twos. So
1: that's
2: if you
1: true.
2: Have a
1: that's
2: 3 minute
1: good.
2: Video, you can do three separate 1 minute videos and just put part one in the corner. And if someone's interested in it, that's when you're going to get the click to the page, and you're going to get more clicks because they're going to keep watching.
1: And then you can say to be continued.
2: Correct.
1: And then a little bit of a recap the first time in case they hit the second one. But the whole idea is that now we're going to start increasing engagement, increasing views, and then we don't have to worry about maintaining a website.
2: Right.
1: Because, you know, nobody's going to a website anymore.
2: No, absolutely
1: it's just not,
2: not
1: happening. And so you've got to retool your thinking. And this really goes for a lot of business owners as you're listening right now. And I know it's hard because you're sitting there. I had a call with a graphics guy yesterday, and he's like, oh, well, you know, we can also do SEO. I went, what? I actually said that.
2: Mm-hmm.
1: Well, why would I need SEO? Okay. Because nobody's searching Google anymore.
2: Right.
1: So why do you need that? But it doesn't mean that you shouldn't have a robust web presence, but then it has to be, you know, AI optimized, not search engine optimized. And so that's really what the goal is. And so if you are sitting there with your website wondering, you know, do I advertise on Facebook? And I will tell you, I spend anywhere between $700 and $1,000 a day on Facebook.
2: Ads. Wow, okay.
1: It's a lot. Because that's how we're driving a lot of the traffic for the newsletters and to subscribe. And that's why, you know, the numbers keep going up.
2: Mm-hmm.
1: But, you know, there's a lot of math behind that. You know, how much are we willing to pay per subscriber? What is the lifetime value of that subscriber? And if you are approaching Facebook ads just like, oh, I'm going to get people to click, and you don't know what your customer's worth, and you don't know what you're doing, you have to find somebody who does. Because
2: right.
1: Otherwise, you'll just waste money. You know, Ian and I sat down on a weekend. I said, we're going to figure out Facebook ads. It can't be that hard. Well, $700 later, after 2 days, I'm like, we don't know what we're doing.
2: But that's where social media comes to play. If you just want eyeballs on your thing, you can do it for free. Put
1: that's
2: it
1: true.
2: Up on social media. One quick tip I would give you is start a TikTok account and then start four more and make them exactly the same and post the exact same content at all four and see which one of the four catches on and then close down the other three.
1: But how can you do that if that's your brand?
2: Because, well, you're going, well, first of all, you can change your brand. So if it was, you know, the 1,000-year-old wife or whatever, I can't remember the name of his cartoon,

0: but you could name them all differently. And once the one catches on, then you just rename it.
1: I see. Okay. It so you're not, so it's not, then. So it's not like if you did it, then you lost it.
0: No, you're not losing it forever.
1: Okay. All right. That's good. I didn't know that. All right, let's switch gears just a little bit. You know that glow that you see on people who just seem to radiate health? It's not just great lighting. It's what's happening inside their bodies. And one of the best-kept secrets to looking and feeling amazing is collagen. 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
1: Okay, it's one of the annoyances of life. You have to fill out a form.
0: Yeah, hate them.
1: Okay, school forms, applications, membership forms.
0: I'm sure there's people like, hey, fill this out. You get a $15 rebate. And you're just like, nah, it's not worth it.
1: I'm not going to do it. HOA forms. I had to fill out one of those the other day. It's like an adulting problem.
0: Yes.
1: You know?
0: It's annoying.
1: So here's what you can do is that you can open up ChatGPT or your favorite chatbot. Though ChatGPT seems to be really good at this one. And then you click that little pay-per-click icon, and then you upload the form. And you say, hey, let's fill this out together.
0: And it's going to know if you use ChatGPT.
1: It's going to fill out all the stuff.
0: It's going to know a lot of it right off the bat.
1: Yeah. And it will also, like, ask you, you know, do I check the yes or no box here?
0: Mm-hmm.
1: And I'll tell you, it really works well. Now, there's a catch. You know, sometimes forms want things like your date of birth, mm-hmm. your social security number. You probably don't want to say, hey, I'll pass on that. And then maybe when you get it, you can, you know, print it and print and then scan it or take a photo of it and send it out.
0: Right.
1: But I just wanted to pass that along as our AI tip of the week, or I guess the tip of this hour, because there's every hour there's AI tips.
0: It's true. It's all over the place.
1: It's just all over the place. So in case you ever want to check that out, make sure that you go to splashofai.com. That's our new AI newsletter. That's splashofai.com. It's actually a tool that we wrote about the other day. All right, still to come, we have more of your phone calls here on the Kim Komando Show. Before you buy your next smartphone, consider this. 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
0: Yes, please go subscribe, comment, like, share, all those things.
3: All that great stuff.
0: Mainly subscribe.
3: Let's see, Sarah in San Antonio, Texas. So who's going to win, Sarah? The Spurs or the Knicks?
8: Spurs go. Go Spurs go. All the way. It's going to be the Spurs. I'm telling you, it's going to be the Spurs.
0: When's the last time you won a title? 1999?
8: I think
3: it was 73.
0: They won with Duncan and Ryan.
3: 2014.
0: You're talking about the Knicks. The Knicks has been that long.
8: Sounds about right. It was Popovich was the coach.
0: Okay. Yeah.
8: So it's been a little while.
0: 99 was the last time the Spurs played the Knicks in the finals. That's
3: okay, 2014.
0: Oh, yeah.
3: Yeah. You're like, look at me. I knew that.
0: You have it written down somewhere.
3: Look, not a paper in front of me that says Spurs.
0: I'm so proud of you.
3: Thank you.
0: Someone told it to you in your ear.
3: Well, yeah. Okay. So, Sarah, what's on your mind?
8: So, first of all, I'm so excited to talk to you. I've got probably a very minor dilemma compared to all of the other stuff that you've been talking about today. So, my family is having a reunion, and it's going to be in August, and it is celebrating just 100. My great grandparents were married 109 years ago, and although they're not with us, we're getting together all of the grandkids and the great grandkids. What's crazy about it is there is such an age span. So it's everybody from the youngest that will be there is in their late 20s and the oldest is 80. And that's just between grandchildren and great-grandchildren because there was such a great-grandma had a big gap with all of the kids. Anyway, very excited to go. And everybody has all these wonderful pictures that they're taking a picture of the picture and then posting that. Or they're emailing me and saying, hey, you know, I don't have anything. I don't have any way to scan this. So what I'm looking for is a scanner that is portable and easy to use and does not have to rely on any kind of Wi-Fi because I'm going to be in a very, very small town, 1,200 people in Minnesota.
3: Wow.
8: And so I don't know how reliable the Wi-Fi is going to be in the building that we're in. So, yeah, that's what I'm looking for.
3: Well, you know, any phone can do a scan now. With Apple Notes, you can scan. You can scan documents. But if you, whether you have Apple or you have documents and photos, rather. But if you have a phone, Google has an app called PhotoScan that is phenomenal. And it will clean up the scratches and, you know, handle older photos and get rid of cracks and it works on also like will boost the color. It really does work and it's free. It's called PhotoScan. But if these are photos that you actually want to have scanned is that there's a company called Iris Scan and they have something called the Anywhere Scanner and it's actually pretty darn good. I think it's like $120 or something like that.
0: It's not bad.
3: No. So you could do that. But try that PhotoScan app. And one of the things that's really great about that too is that if you want to take a picture of a photo that's in a picture frame and it's, you know, how it gets old and it gets creased against the glass and then you're afraid to take it out because you're going to rip it, is that with the PhotoScan app, you can actually do that. It's going to get rid of the glare. And so you're like, oh,
9: This is fabulous.
0: That's really cool.
8: Awesome.
9: So this is so fun for you. I hope you have a great time.
8: Thank you so much. I'm very excited. Going to get to meet a lot of new people that people I haven't seen in a very long time. So looking forward to it.
9: Well, thanks for your call, Sarah. And make sure that, you know, while you're there, what a great opportunity to do a family tree.
0: Oh, yeah, yeah, that's true.
9: Be a lot of
0: you
9: fun
0: got almost all whole trees just sitting there.
9: We got a forest. Just saying. We're going to talk about hidden stalker tech coming right back.
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0: I zoom past that as fast as possible.
9: But you don't know who's really tracking you.
0: All of them.
9: So what you want to do is go to your phone's location settings, and then you find out which apps have always on access. 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
16: from ABC News. I'm Mike Dubusky. Pope Leo is in Spain today, marking the first papal visit to that country since 2011. ABC's Marcus Moore.
17: We know that the Pope is expected to make numerous appearances, including speaking to Spain's parliament next week. But there are also some sensitive meetings that will take place, a private meeting between Pope Leo and some survivors of sex abuse, as well as a meeting with migrant families, people who have risked their lives and safety for a better life.
16: Some 2 million people are expected to turn out to see the Pope this weekend. It's the final days of Maine's Democratic primary, with Graham Plattner polling at the top of the pack. But Plattner has been mired in controversy recently, the latest involving allegations by two women claiming they were physically abused by him. Plattner at a campaign event last night.
18: Now, as every single piece of that past and journey gets dug up, litigated, and weaponized, you have my back.
16: Tuesday's winner will go up against Republican incumbent Susan Collins, who's been in the U.S. Senate for nearly 30 years. The primary elections come against the backdrop of rising gas prices.
19: Heading into the summer, Americans also facing about a 40% price increase at the pump due to the war in Iran.
20: I have to be very careful, very cautious on how and where I go throughout my day to make sure I'm not overusing my gas.
19: The average gallon of gas now $4.22, according to AAA, an increase of $1.26 per gallon since the war began.
16: ABC's Olivia Rubin. The war in Iran now entering its 14th week. Air defense officials in Kuwait now say they intercepted 7 missiles fired by Iran today, according to Kuwait's Ministry of Defense. You're listening to ABC News.
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24: Good Saturday, Chris Lawrence with you. AccuWeather today, hot, intervals of clouds and sun with a high about 90. In the news, the Mountaineers are a win away from the College World Series in Omaha. Fans are expected to pack Kendrick Family Ballpark today, taking on Cal Poly in that Super Regional game. Former coach Randy Mazey talked about the popularity of WVU baseball and how it's grown.
25: The exposure that we've gotten in this program, from the success we've had, ESPN Plus televising all of our games statewide, we've made so many more fans the last 5 years because of those things.
24: Again, a win in today's game puts the Mountaineers in Omaha for the first time in school history. Two Appalachian power facilities will benefit from this week's announcement from the White House of federal grants to upgrade coal-fired power plants. $51 million will be earmarked for the replacement of the cooling tower at the Mitchell Power Station in Marshall County, and another $20 million will be earmarked for construction of a coal loading facility at the John Amos plant in Winfield. State Treasurer Larry Pack is calling on the legislature and Governor Morrissey to suspend the state's gasoline tax for 90 days. Pack tells WMOV Radio the state can afford it and people need the relief.
26: Our rainy day fund is more than adequately funded. Our pension plans are funded. We've got another $2 billion sitting around state government in different places. So we've got the money. The state's got plenty of money to do this. and we should just go ahead and get it done and get it done fast.
24: Again, that audio courtesy of WMOV. Gas prices across the state are well north of $4 a gallon. A Mingo County businessman and assistant basketball coach at Tug Valley High School has been arrested after the Mingo County grand jury handed up a 30-count criminal indictment against him. Tyler Hodge, facing charges of computer fraud, unauthorized use of an access device, obtaining money under false pretenses, schemes and money laundering,

0: The indictment centering around nearly $6,000 in donations to the Tug Valley High School basketball program, which Hodge allegedly used for himself. He's free on bond. The Park Place Cinema back open. Local leaders and owners cut the ribbon Friday to reopen the downtown movie theater. Co-owner Michael Tawney said they had to clear a lot of hurdles to get here.
1: It seemed like we were hitting like roadblock after roadblock after roadblock. But finally, things just started falling into place. Once that started happening, we knew we were good.
0: City leaders now encouraging folks to come back downtown to see the movies and support the businesses. AccuWeather today, intervals of clouds and sunshine with a high of 90. Tonight, mostly cloudy with thunder shower and spots, low 68. Tomorrow, humid, intervals of clouds and sun, maybe a thunderstorm in the afternoon with a high of 86. I'm Chris Lawrence on the Voice of Charleston, 580 WCHS.
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3: Do you remember when you used to be able to buy a star?
4: Yeah, of course, in the night sky.
3: Yes.
4: I remember those infomercials.
5: You too.
4: Yes.
5: You own a piece of the night sky.
4: Name a star after someone.
3: Well, how about the moon?
4: I want to name the moon after someone?
3: No. I want you to think about this. I'm going to tell you all about the moon, and I want you to tell me whether or not, don't answer now, whether or not you'd actually want to live on the moon.
4: All right.
3: Okay. NASA is setting up a permanent moon base that is going to be occupied in 2032. That sounds far away. It's really not.
4: No, 7 years.
3: Okay.
4: And I'll still have kids in school.
3: And they, well, you're going to have kids. We have so many kids. I mean, I don't mean to be a party pooper, but you're going to be paying a lot of tuition for a long time.
4: None of them are going to college. I'm sending them straight to the moon.
3: They say they want a full-time science hub and launch pad for Mars.
4: Okay.
3: And they tapped Blue Origin, so they're delivering all the rovers and everything out there. A base that's going to sprawl hundreds and hundreds of square miles.
4: Okay.
3: Most expensive subdivision in history. But the HOA meetings happen 240,000 miles from Earth.
4: It's a bit far.
3: Okay, it's a little far. Okay.
4: I like it. We're going to Mars and we're like, hey, how can we save, I don't know, 5 days? Let's start on the moon.
3: Let's do that.
4: It's not, you're not really taking a chunk off of your trip to Mars by starting on the moon.
3: Now, before you think, wow, I'd like to go there because living on the moon must be cheaper than wherever you are right now.
4: Mm-hmm.
3: I actually wrote about this in the newsletter and I was doing the image for what it might look like. And mm-hmm. So I took a composite of a lot of different NASA images and I was making what it be. And then just for giggles, as I said, here, put a Costco in the middle of it. so it was like, so I had this whole meme, then like Costco with lights on it. And then somebody on the team said, you know, somebody doesn't believe you.
4: Yeah, that's true.
3: A Costco that you wouldn't be there.
4: I wouldn't put it past Costco, actually.
3: Me neither.
4: And the hot dogs would still be $1.50, even on the moon.
3: So we're going to talk a little bit more about what exactly is happening on the moon and whether or not you'd actually want to. So think about it first for a second. Would you really want to live on the moon? But first, I need to thank a couple of our sponsors here who make this show possible. You know, I've tried a lot of antivirus software over the years, and when something better comes along, let me tell you, I'm not loyal. 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
1: Okay.
0: There's a lot of dust.
1: Bring a broom. Problem solved.
0: It's basically crushed glass.
1: Oh.
0: Okay. So it's sharp, it's staticky, it gets into everything. Now, the astronauts that were there, they said they actually breathed a little bit in. And they got lunar hay fever, sore throats, water. It smells like gunpowder.
1: The whole planet?
0: Mm-hmm. It wrecks your lungs. Your sleep schedule's toast.
1: Why?
0: One day on the moon is like a month. You get two, and then also you have 2 weeks of sun, 2 weeks of pitch black. 2 weeks sun, 2 weeks pitch black.
1: I can sleep in the sun.
0: Could you?
1: I'm getting to that age where I can pretty much sleep anywhere.
2: Exactly.
1: Don't put it on a movie because it is game over.
0: Old man in the recliner over there.
1: Sports I can pay attention to. You put on some movie that's so predictable, I'm out within 10 minutes.
0: The temperature from 250 degrees to 400 below.
1: That's all?
0: Mm-hmm.
1: Can you turn the thermostat up 200 degrees? I'm getting a little chilly.
0: NASA's putting a nuclear reactor up there.
1: That might be some problems.
0: Yeah.
1: So if they're going to have this base on there and everybody's going to live on there, how are they going to survive with all these things you're presenting to us?
0: Well, you're not going to be able to go outside.
1: Oh,
0: you're
1: going
0: to have to live in all those astronaut stuff, you know.
1: Don't get too technical with the astronaut stuff.
0: I the hell of it. Yes, because you didn't see my hand signal. I was going and making a circle around my head.
1: That's what she meant.
0: Yeah, so when you
1: the
0: go to Costco.
1: The universal sign for helmet.
0: You know, let me tell you, the lunar dream home. You could have it.
1: Well, could I?
0: Yes. But just keep in mind that the cleaning bill is going to be astronomical.
1: Mm, but I'm...
0: And all the restaurants have no atmosphere.
1: None at all. Mm-hmm. They're all just Taco Bells.
0: So I've been getting a lot of DMs about this viral video.
1: Which one?
0: That NVIDIA, of course, you know, the big chip maker mm-hmm. for all the data centers, that they will pay you... $1,000.
1: Oh, yeah, I saw this one.
0: Did you believe it?
1: The thing of the size of the air conditioning where you
0: an HVAC unit.
1: Yeah.
0: So what'd you think? You ready to sign up?
1: No, I didn't think it was real.
0: It's not real.
1: I didn't think so.
0: But no, they do want to do this. NVIDIA in a company called Span. Sorry. That's an unfair. You know what? If you own that company... You need to change the name.
1: Okay? Well, I just love the fact that for some reason, the company that makes processed pork loaf is getting into the chip business now. We need to diversify.
0: You know, Spam is not really a good name for us to have.
1: It's not moving as fast as we want. Should we get into AI?
0: Yeah, they should have changed it a long time ago.
1: From Spam?
0: Yeah.
1: What is it, Spam? Spiced ham, I think is what it means.
0: I don't know, but I wouldn't touch it.
1: Oh, it's so good. You've been to Hawaii 1,000 times. You've not had Spam?
0: No. Actually, we went to McDonald's, and I was like, okay, I'm going to try it.
1: Okay.
0: And they also serve it like at gas stations mm-hmm. and everything. And every time I look at it, I'm like, mm-mm.
1: That was my mm-mm. breakfast like every single morning. Just walk to the gas station, a buck a piece. It's the seaweed. What's it, musubi or whatever it is? Spam, rice wrapped in seaweed with a nice sauce. Oh, it's delicious.
0: You eat gas station sushi?
1: Not only do I eat gas station sushi, I eat gas station sushi with Spam in it.
0: Ew.
1: Real American hero.
0: Don't ever do that again. God.
1: All right, go back to your
0: I'd like
1: fake
0: to
1: video.
0: Apologize.
1: I'm telling you, it's delicious.
0: Spam. And home builder Pulte Group. So what they're really going to do, it's called X-Fra. X and then F-R-A. This okay. is legit. About the size of an HVAC unit. It has 16 GPUs, 3 terabytes of RAM, and they tap your home's unused power.
1: Right.
0: And
1: bandwidth.
0: That's true. And so basically you're going to pay Span $150 a month for cheaper power, and that includes all your Wi-Fi.
1: $150 a month for cheaper power. Because the viral video was... They'll pay all your power bills.
0: No.
1: They'll pay your Wi-Fi bills, and you'll get a stipend for having it on your land.
0: No.
1: Mm-mm. So I get to pay them for them to put my equipment on my
0: exactly.
1: property
0: but,
1: and use my
0: but
1: internet?
0: You're going to save some money.
1: How much?
0: I don't know.
1: It doesn't sound like a lot.
0: No, it doesn't. It's not a lot.
1: I'm out. I'm not interested.
0: No. That's not going to be anything. But anyway, it keeps going viral. People keep sending me, so stop believing it. Carnival Cruise. You love cruises.
1: I love cruises. Yeah. We're going on two cruises.
0: Are you?
1: One on Christmas and one next summer.
0: Really? Where are you going?
1: I don't know. I didn't plan it. I just told be ready to go on a cruise. I said, great.
0: What a guy.
1: They're both bought and paid for. I have no idea where I'm going.
0: They had a big data breach.
1: Oh, no.
0: Yeah. 6 million people, names, birthdays, driver's licenses, passports.
1: And Carnival's like the party cruise.
0: Yeah.
1: So those are all the, like, probably 20 to 40 somethings that got their ID stolen.
0: So you're going to get 2 free years of TransUnion credit monitoring.
1: Woohoo!
0: And you're going to get a letter in the mail. That's why I wanted to mention it. And so if you do get a letter and you have an activation code, that's what it is.
1: Is it legit? If I get a letter in the mail, it's legit? Because now the scammers are probably going to make faux letter that'll have a wrong QR code on it that's going to take me
0: and get everything wrong. You got to do something, freeze your credit, because your identity is just bobbing in the open waters right now.
1: Tuesday morning, there must have been some sort of data breach that I was a part of, because I'm on the air from 5:30 in the morning until 10, and I usually don't pay attention to my phone between 6:30 and 8. Maybe I'll do a quick glance. I had 12 missed spam calls in an hour and a half. That's crazy.
0: That is crazy. Security missed the boat.
1: Yeah, I had to get it in there. You wrote it down. We had already moved on.
0: I know, but I wanted to do it.
1: Cram it in there.
0: China is now hanging out on LinkedIn, Indeed, and Upwork. And they are posing as fake consultants with think tanks.
1: Okay.
0: And so they're posting job openings. And so you think, like, wow, this is really something. And the pay will run $100 to several thousand dollars. They're going to pay you by Western Union, Zelle, crypto.
1: None of those sound legitimate ways to pay someone.
0: They're trying to hire spies.
1: Okay.
0: So if your goal is going to prison,
1: right,
0: you might want to apply for that.
1: How much does it pay?
0: It doesn't say.
1: Okay.
0: But it's always going to be a little bit higher than the average deal.
1: Okay.
0: I read about this story and I thought, we have this problem here in the studios. You go to a meeting and people have their phones. And so you're in the middle of a meeting and people are going, oh, I got a notification.
1: Right.
0: Does that bother you?
1: A meeting, yes. If we are out to lunch, I don't care. But if it's a meeting, the only reason why it bothers me is because, A, you're not paying attention. If I need to lean on you for information from the meeting or a task that was assigned during the meeting, I know I'm not going to be able to. And B, I want to get out of the meeting as fast as possible. You're checking your phone and wasting time and making this longer, like at the end of meetings when they go, does anybody have any questions?
0: No.
1: Yes. Do not ask a question.
0: Yes, we have.
1: Because you can email whoever's running that meeting right afterwards. I don't need to sit going, well, I was wondering if next Tuesday. No, don't ask your questions.
0: Boy, you're a little fired up about that one. United Wholesale Mortgage in Michigan, they have...
1: Wait, hold on. Well, you didn't answer the question. Do you allow people to check their phones in your meetings? You're the boss.
0: I will look over and say, would you care to join us?
1: See, that's just passive aggressive and rude. Why not just set a policy, no phones during the meetings?
0: Well, because I have my phone.
1: That's why.
0: And I'm the boss.
1: Sure.
0: Where was I? I was with Ian, and we were someplace, and he was on his phone, and I said, over here.
1: Love you, Mom.
0: Okay. I have not seen any of these movies. But apparently it's a big story. Two Gen Z YouTubers. Kane Parsons, he's 20 years old. He produced and directed a horror film, Back Rooms.
1: I know these guys. $10 million. I've seen them on TikTok before.
0: Okay,
1: they're pretty funny.
0: $81 million box office.
1: That's really good.
0: That's incredible.
1: I'm guessing the budget was probably $5 to $10 million.
0: $10 million.
1: Okay.
0: I mean, 26-year-old Curry Baker is behind Obsession. It was made for $750,000. It grossed $27 million.
1: That's a great return.
0: Isn't that crazy?
1: It's way better than the return you guys got on the movie you produced.
0: Oh, don't even.
1: I knew it would set you off.
0: Barry. Oh, we're going to make a lot of money in the movie business. This is Ava Longoria and everybody, blah, blah, blah.
1: Did you ever make a dime? Did you ever get
0: one? No. Nothing? You can. It's called Frontera. You can watch it all day long on Netflix, and I still won't make any money.
1: Please do. Please watch it all day long. She's got to recoup the money her husband invested.
0: It's never going to be recouped. You know, it's one of these things in life that you did, and you say you can do.
1: Sure.
0: And
1: you can say you're a movie producer.
0: Well, and then he's got the you know, the billboard thing hanging in the hallway. And every time I go by, I'm like, I look and I go, we got screwed. We got screwed.
1: That poster cost me so much money.
0: You don't understand. And then he's got the ticket, you know, from him going, us going to see the movie on the red carpet. And I look at him and go, that's the only ticket, sir. I mean, and we didn't even pay for it. I mean, just, you know, and then you know, he had the gall to come to me like a year later, 2 years later. There was another movie. I'm like, don't even. And you know what the movie was?
1: What?
0: And I turned down.
1: Uh-oh.
0: Christmas Chronicles.
1: Are you serious? Yes,
0: I know.
1: Why does he let you make any financial decisions in your household?
0: I just thought that was like, out of all the movies in the world.
1: Right? That one had like three sequels, didn't it?
0: Yes.
1: Way to go.
0: That I know.
1: Stinks. Well, are they working on Frontera 2?
0: Ow! Oh, he's just killing me over here.
1: Sorry.
0: So anyway, so all these YouTubers are now saying we could be in the movie business because we've made shorts.
1: But they make good movies. I mean, they make good videos.
0: Yes.
1: People are watching their movies. $80 million isn't a fad. That means the word of mouth got out where people said, hey, this movie's really good. Go see it.
0: So what's wrong with the big studios? Like Star Wars flopped.
1: Did it?
0: Yes.
1: Oh, the Grogu one?
0: Yeah.
1: I can't remember what it was called either. I think it's called Mandalorian and Grogu. Well, it's not just the big studios. It's like, you know, when's the last time you went to a movie theater?
0: Long time ago.
1: It was silence. People, our attention spans right now aren't for long form movies unless it's a horror film or a kids film. Like, those are the only ones that really work out.
0: They're the only ones that want to go. All right, let's talk about ExpressVPN, one of our sponsors. Imagine printing out your entire browsing history, signing your name to it, and hanging it on your front door for everyone to see. I can't believe that you mentioned Frontera like that. You wanted to...
3: Frontera 2. This time, it's personal.
0: It is personal.
3: Starring Evan Longoria's niece, Teresa Longoria.
0: You're awful. Oh, my gosh. Can I go back and talk about ExpressVPN?
1: Go ahead.
0: All right, we're going to start over. 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All right, coming up, we have some ways that you can get lower prescription costs. 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You know, with Wi-Fi technology, somebody can actually see where you are located in your house. It's pretty wild. We just have some great phone calls, too, here on the Kim Komando Show. 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
0: Okay, so you go to pick up a prescription, right? The copay is $90.
1: Ooh.
0: And then you're like, what if I don't use my insurance? I've done that. And there's, and they're like, oh, that's $8.
1: What?
0: Because you're like, I'm sorry.
1: Go ahead and delete my insurance.
0: I have insurance. Yeah. It's supposed to be lower with insurance. The guy at Rite Aid knows me, and that's what happened. And I was like,
1: does he just now know from now on, just delete your insurance if it's cheaper?
0: Well, I don't even use insurance.
1: Oh.
0: Because it is cheaper, but also I like to get 90 pills at a time.
1: Oh, you don't want to have to go through their restrictions?
0: Exactly. And so, you know, so instead of $8, it's $25.
1: But,
0: so
1: it's, or like, do you ever run into one where, like, I went to pick up Lisa's prescription, and I didn't know anything at the time what it was supposed to be, and they were like, okay, that'll be $285.
0: And you paid it?
1: And I was like, okay. And then when I got back, she's like, what are you doing? It's supposed to be $3. What are you doing?
0: Barry has done that for me as well. 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
1: Right.
0: So just a little thing that you want to pass along there. 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
0: 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How about we take some phone calls?
1: We'll do it.
0: Let's see. Karen in Los Angeles, welcome.
3: Thank you.
0: So

0: So tell me what you're doing with caregivers.
1: Well, Caregiving Daughters is a community that I started, I think, back in September. And basically, there are 60 million daughters in the U.S. that are caring for their mothers, whether they're aging or sick. And I was one of them. I use a framework of calling them heroines, but they're on a heroine's journey to support them.
0: Mm-hmm.
1: Because it's very hard every day. Yes, it's very difficult emotionally, time-wise. If you have 10 minutes, even in a week, if I can somehow support one of these women, that's what I'm trying to do. And my Facebook community is growing. I don't know how. I guess word of mouth or something. But anyway, I would like to get more, spread the word more. And it's not just for women who are doing it now, the 60 million, but women who did it, and they don't know how to look at themselves. And I understand that too. So my question is, I'd like to get more on a platform, a different platform or another platform. I was thinking about Substack because they do video.
0: Mm-hmm.
1: And I don't want anything more than 5 to 8 minutes. And I would post it every other week or every week. Right now I post every other week on Facebook. And I don't know if a Substack video with a very brief on camera with me and then voiceovers and slides is the best use of my time and to connect with people.
0: Let's talk about this. Before we get into like which platform is the best. Okay.
1: Yeah.
0: My mother moved in with me when I was 27. She passed away when she was 81 of pancreatic cancer. Okay.
1: Yes.
0: And I mean, she lived with me that whole time. I mean, I make fun of my husband on the air, but let me tell you, that guy's a saint. I mean, to live with his mother-in-law for that long. She was fabulous. And I was her primary caregiver for the last 5 years of her life. Very difficult, emotionally draining. Didn't sleep, lost a ton of weight. No support from the family. Little support from the family. And you also feel, what else can I do, right?
1: Yes, your story is very typical. The little support from the family. The all time consuming. I was about your age, a little bit older, in my 30s when I was doing it. But most of the women are 45 or older. But it's just you get on track and you just keep going because one has to. You don't have any choice.
0: No, you don't have any choice. And this is your mom, right? So you're gonna do food prep, and you're going to go see her in the morning, in the afternoon, night. You're going to check in at 2 o'clock in the morning. Mm-hmm. I mean, it's nonstop. It's complete, total role reversal. So, but I think the community's growing because there isn't a big support system for whether you are a male or a female, because I mean, we're talking about women now, but, you know, men are in the same position, too. But there isn't a huge support. And then there's a sense sometimes like there's guilt. There's, what could I have been doing better? What can I do better? Then, you know, sometimes you lose it with your mother because you're just so tired and you can't understand why she ordered 200 bottles of Ensure. And now you got to carry the 200 bottles of Ensure and it's 100 degrees out. That was one of them. I had to do that once. I'm like, why did you order so 200 bottles of Ensure? like, you know, and so. But then there's also the fulfilling times, the great times and all that, you know. But I think if this were my mission, and I think it's a very valuable mission, is that what I would probably want to do is, and Substack is a newsletter type platform that has expanded and you can have paid memberships. I found it limiting for my business in that I think there are better platforms for you to do this.
2: Also, you got to think about who you're targeting. People who are caretaking for older parents are older themselves. That generation doesn't use Substack.
0: Well, no, they might. There's a lot of people that are on Substack.
2: Right, but I would say the majority are the 18 to 35-year-olds.
0: They're going to be on Facebook.
2: Yeah.
0: And so, you know, if you're trying to do this, I would probably come up with some type of marketing plan that, you know, here's today's tip. Here's today's caregiving tip. Also some inspirational tips along the way. You know, you got this.
2: But if she wants to make videos, where do you go to see a video?
0: YouTube.
2: Exactly.
0: So that's where I would, you want to start a YouTube channel and start.

0: to. You're right now, you're not sure what you're doing. So I do have that. I do give that to them. I'm not into this. I'm not setting this up to make a dollar at all. That's not my goal to make
1: any
0: money.
1: Okay, but the money's not for you personally. Maybe there's a fund. There's a fund of some sort where you can provide additional tools for women who just cannot afford certain things. The free resources that are available as a caregiver, I think that would be something. But, you know, you're going to need to make money in order to market the product so that it can help and inform additional people.
2: Yeah. Even if it's not a business, it could be a nonprofit.
1: Yes, it could be a nonprofit. But I think, you know, YouTube channel, that's where I would go. And Karen, once you get it all set up, if you want us to take a look at it, I'd love to. And if I can have any support in this, I'm all behind it. Hey, for small businesses, every hire matters. 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
1: Christina in New York City, welcome aboard. Welcome, welcome,
3: hello.
1: Welcome.
3: Hello. Great to be here. Thank you so much for having me today.
1: So, tell us, what's going on?
3: It's a little crazy. I saw that you were from New Jersey. That's fabulous. They were kind of neighbors before. I actually was in Arizona. I almost missed my flight. And then I was in Cabo, and I saw you just were in Cabo as well. So we're kind of traveling on the same path.
1: That's awesome.
4: Are you stalking Christina?
1: Yeah. I'm stalking her. I am. I'm thinking, like, I want to be like Christina.
3: And I want to be like you. I just want to give you a little rundown. I'm sure that you've recently seen the article. It actually was reposted about 14 different sites about my company. The company's called Coagents, and it's built off of Coagents. And it's really about the balance between humans and technology. So I have about 30 years in technology, and about a year ago I was displaced for the fourth time during my career, and I decided to go into the closet and dust off my my consulting cape. And I felt I was very disenchanted with the way I was being positioned, and I felt that there was an opportunity for me to bring my knowledge from large-scale Fortune 500, Fortune 100 companies and bring it into a place that was well-needed, communities, students, educators, and small, mid-sized businesses.
1: So, Christina,
3: as well.
1: What did you do in tech for 30 years?
3: Across the board, it was started way back with a Commodore 64 in 1982, playing Dig Dug. Over the years, I actually was a consultant. I did development. I did release management. But most of my focus is in project and program and portfolio management for really large-scale tech, digital transformation, and mergers and acquisitions.
1: Wow. Okay. And so then now you took all that and you started consultancy.
3: Correct.
1: And how did you get your first clients?
3: Not easy. I think that especially in the AI space, there's got to be this element of genuineness and authenticity. And I heard you talk to a few of the callers as well. And that's a really big piece of it, because AI, there's still that, I think it's changed a lot, but what you still see is a lot of this ostrich head in the sand, AI is going away, it's just a fad. And a lot of it was just being genuine and talking to folks and really understanding what are some of the problems and challenges that they have, the low-hanging fruit in which AI could be implemented at a low-risk perspective.
1: So you are helping companies implement it then?
3: I am. I'm also doing a lot of education. I actually started out with one client, which was a word of mouth, friend of a friend, and helping her as an entrepreneur start up a new business out in the Midwest. And then I was, go ahead.
1: No, I was going to say, AI starting a business, that's just a total game changer.
3: Yes. It is. It takes all, basically I have a blueprint, and when you look at the old ways of doing a startup, it was double the amount of time.
4: You don't have time to fulfill them all?
1: What happens is that I take these, and I don't know if you're seeing this, Christina, is I take these, because I'll say to AI, or Claude, this sounds good, what more can I do? And it spits out like 10 different things. And,
3: yes.
1: And two of them are really smart. Two of them are just so great. And then it says, do you want me to build a whole marketing plan around it? I'm like, sure. Okay. So it does a whole marketing plan that would probably take a human 2 weeks, maybe more, because it will analyze all the competition and everything. And then I waltz down the hall to our SVP of sales, Tracy. And I say, Tracy, can you sell this? And she looks at me and goes, oh my God, that's fabulous. And then now that we have 5 minutes of the future that we're launching.

0: with CEOs.
1: But you started this by saying that this is a problem you have with AI. It sounds like it's working out for you.
0: There's only me.
1: Okay.
2: I feel the same exact way. So I joke about the fact that I have squirrel brain, if you've ever seen the movie Up, and the dog's like, squirrel.
0: Oh, yes, squirrel.
2: Every morning I say to people, it's like Christmas with 500 new gifts. And that's a bit of a challenge. And I think that's what AI is introducing is really, the overwhelm, right? That you can talk to AI and say, I have this idea, and it spawns off 16 yes. great ideas. And what do I focus on? Right.
0: I mean, I have two books with editors right now. I mean, I'm like a kid in a candy store. I'm yeah. just, and it's something, but sometimes I'm like, oh, gotta stop. Just, you know, I got to stop. It's just, but so how do you deal with that yourself, Christina? Because maybe we can help others, including me.
2: Yes, absolutely. So one of the greatest things that I've been able to do is help people like me. And what I mean by that is there are people that I've crossed paths with or previously worked with who found themselves also displaced or out of work or in between jobs. And what I've offered to them, being early on and somewhat pre-revenue, is really offer them an opportunity to work with me to start building up that AI competency. And mm-hmm. they leverage my company. They're becoming this somewhat of a fractional contributor and advisor. And they actually keep me in place because they're not fully engulfed in the world of AI. They're still looking it through it from a more, you know, I wanted to go say old school, but you know, the pre-AI lens. So they're challenging me, right? And if I didn't have that, I think I would probably not get any sleep whatsoever. But they're challenging me and helping me put me in place. And I'm also working with these GPT tools, whether it's Chat or Claude or Copilot or Perplexity, whatever it is building that in. So when you're building out prompts, right, and prompt engineering is saying, hey, remember that I have squirrel brain. Remember that I'm going to go into 5 million directions.
0: Yeah.
2: So let's keep a backlog of ideas and let's score them accordingly. And remember, there's only 24 hours in the day and there's only me, really, first and foremost, it's me and then leaning on my advisors as well. That's the way that I have to be able to prioritize the work.
0: Hey, you know, and that's really great advice. That is. Because, you know, squirrel brain, if I borrow that from you, Christina, I mean, that's, I think so many of us have that. And AI just feeds upon it.
1: Do you think you prioritize?
0: Yes.
1: Okay.
0: Yes.
1: Not just I prioritize on getting everything done.
0: Yes.
1: Oh, dang.
0: Yes. There is that. Coming back down to earth, we're going to talk about your Wi-Fi router, how it can see you here on the Kim Komando Show.
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4: From ABC News, I'm Mike Dubusky. Democrat Graham Plattner is currently leading the pack ahead of Tuesday's primary elections in Maine, but a recent New York Times story details allegations from two women who claim they were physically abused by him during their relationships. It's the latest in a series of scandals for Plattner, who addressed it all at a campaign event last night.
5: When hurtful things I said on the internet a decade ago came out into the public, as I shared my personal journey through PTSD and darkness of recovery and accountability and growth, Maine had my back.
4: If Plattner wins on Tuesday, he'll face Republican Susan Collins in the midterms. Here she is reacting to the Plattner story.
6: The allegations in the latest story are troubling, and I believe that Graham Plattner has a lot of questions to answer.
4: Another large-scale Ukrainian drone attack today on St. Petersburg, Russia.

0: This is another audacious strike by the Ukrainians targeting Russia's second city of St. Petersburg and the surrounding Leningrad region, again targeting military and energy infrastructure. This is the second strike in the last few days that we've seen, and part of the reason that we're seeing the Ukrainians target St. Petersburg is because Russia has been holding its annual forum there.
1: ABC News chief foreign correspondent Ian Pannell reporting. Meanwhile, in Lebanon, another Israeli airstrike killing two officers and a soldier, according to the Lebanese army. It's the latest of at least five IDF aerial attacks on Lebanese army personnel, resulting in at least four deaths. The rising cost of oil, driven in large part by the war in Iran and the conflict in the Middle East, now entering its 14th week. 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
1: For the first time in 15 years, the Pope is traveling to Spain. ABC's Marcus Moore is there.
4: Some 2 million people are expected to converge here in Spain to see the Pope. As we arrived here today from Rome, we saw people lining the streets, waving flags, and there are also people gathering on the bridges, really giving you a sense of how much excitement there is and anticipation ahead of this visit.
1: Astronauts on board the International Space Station have been given the all clear after an air leak was detected.
5: The order came after Russian cosmonauts aboard the station were beginning preparations for more extensive repairs inside a service module where cracks and small air leaks have been detected on and off since 2019. NASA says Russian engineers recently noted an increase, though, in the previous leak rate and identified new areas of concern. So the planned repair work would have included cutting into a bracket to access that possible leak source, a step NASA said carried elevated risk to the structure.
1: ABC's Andrew Dimbert. Peter Stafford, the American doctor who had tested positive for Ebola, has now been discharged from the hospital after 3 weeks of care in Berlin. It's been 3 days with no virus detectable by PCR tests. Stafford's wife and four kids who have been in quarantine were also discharged, having never developed symptoms of the virus. And more than 50 million Americans are on alert for severe storms today across the Great Lakes and Northeast, damaging winds, hail, and frequent lightning, all possible. Mike Dubusky, ABC News.
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1: Well, on this 157th day of the year, which means there are 208 days left in 2026, 82 years ago today, our brave men and women there, they were storming the beaches of Normandy and all was happening. God bless all of them for what they did for us on this June 6th, 1944. They certainly changed the world forever, Mary.
2: Indeed, yes.
1: And to all of you tuned in across the USA on one of our 625 AM and FM stations, welcome aboard America's number one travel radio show, everyone. It is just after 10 AM Eastern Time. And from coast to coast, border to border, and around the world on TuneIn, well, the fastest 2 hours in travel is back, and we are ready to go, aren't we, Mary?
2: We are definitely ready to go, but I am glad that you brought that up, because I don't think that D-Day really gets remembered the way that it should, and it was huge, largest seaborne invasion in history, and
1: amphibious,
2: there are
1: right?
2: only yeah. a handful of vets who actually were there left, and they're all over 100 years old.
1: It may be the single most important day in our world happened, because, I mean, we would not have, listen, Europe wouldn't be here today.
2: I mean, it was the beginning of the liberation.
1: How this country
2: yeah.
1: would be today.
2: Yeah, yeah.
1: I mean, so we have a lot to be thankful for, and coming off of Memorial Day a few weeks ago, it is something to be to remember and certainly not never forget. So, all right, so well, we just mentioned being D-Day as I opened the show. And, you know, if you think about it, a little more than 6,000 miles from France and those beaches there, it's Japan. And that was another very active region for our military in the Pacific during World War II. And I'm mentioning this because there was a ship. Now, some refer to her as the Fighting One. Besides World War II, the ship also saw action in the Vietnam War, and then it was a recovery vessel for NASA, if you didn't know that. If you don't know the famous American warship that I'm talking about, it would be the USS Intrepid. Since 1982, she's been docked on Pier 82 on the west side of New York City. And coming up for all the big America 250 and Sail 4th 250 celebrations that are going to be happening, and that's just a few weeks away now, well, your favorite travel radio show, that would be America's number one travel radio show, well, we will be coming to you live from the deck of the Intrepid as we do our part to celebrate the greatest nation on earth.
2: Very exciting. We've been there many times, living in the area as visitors, but this broadcast on July 4th, and it's going to be a different type of show since a lot is going to be happening directly in front of us, right, on the Hudson
1: Absolutely.
2: River, as well as above us with all of the airborne activities going on. We are going to do the show similar to how NBC does the Macy's Thanksgiving Day Parade. And what do I mean by that? Well, we're going to have guests join us and we're going to weave them in and out of the broadcast as it's unfolding. But because it will be, we literally will be there at the height of all of the activity. So we're going to share real time play by play of what's happening for that morning. And RJ's actually going to be on set with us, and perhaps maybe he'll even be out around the Intrepid talking to some of the visitors.
1: Yeah, I think we're going to coordinate
2: maybe
1: that.
2: Maybe he'll find a vet. It's going to be a special show as we celebrate America's 250th.
1: You know, I was talking this week with some of the folks involved in the planning that's happening right now. They're billing it as the greatest celebration in our nation's history. I'll give you a couple examples. You know, that morning, for just the seventh time in U.S. history, there will be a formal naval review happening. It's only the fourth time it's happened in New York. They're expecting 35 or so different nations to be participating in the celebrations. There are going to be more than 50 gray hull ships. Now, they're the warships from the U.S. or allied nations that will be involved. We've seen numbers saying around 15,000 soldiers will be involved. The Blue Angels will be flying overhead that day around 10:30 a.m. So that should make for some very serious, amazing sound coming through your radios out there, folks. Somewhere between 150, maybe 200 different aircraft will be flying above us, all while a fleet of 40 tall ships will be proceeding in the front of us in the Hudson River.
2: Yeah, I think actually when the Blue Angels are coming directly overhead, we should just stop talking and just let them speak for themselves. And they
1: you'll
2: will
1: know.
2: Loudly. You'll know. You'll hear them. So we're going to share more in the weeks ahead, but make it a point to be tuned in as we broadcast live from the Intrepid on July 4th.
1: Yeah, absolutely. So Rudy, now that we've shared that, what's going to happen in New York? What's the good word from Minnesota today?
3: Well, it may hit 90 for the first time this year. But wait, I just wanted to point out that the Intrepid, which is docked on the east side of Manhattan, is open to the public at all times. I mean, well, not all times, but during the day, you can go visit that.
2: Yeah.
3: And did you just say 150 to 200 airplanes in the air that day over New York?
2: Yes.
1: Yeah, that's what's going to be over us
2: here. Yeah.
3: That's, I mean, that's extraordinary.
2: Yeah. It's really going to
1: be. Yeah, but can I tell you something? You know, to go back to D-Day, do you know that there was like 13,000 aircraft in the sky for D-Day? I want you to think
3: No idea.
1: Yeah, I mean,
3: I would have lost a bet on that. Oh my God!
1: Yeah, so it's a huge. I mean, it's a ridiculously huge number if you think about what happened there. So, you know, Bobby, listen, it's been a tough week for our Yankees with the loss of Aaron Judge for a while. But certainly, the Knicks being in the NBA Finals, they've got folks engaged up here. They're now up 2-0 after last night's 105-104 win. Do you think Jalen Brunson would have been the same player if he had stayed there in Dallas with the Mavs?
4: Oh, I don't know. He's gotten opportunities there in New York that he wouldn't have gotten here in Dallas. But we miss him, and that's one of the several things we've missed out on here in Dallas with our evaluations.
1: but delicately put. Okay. So.
2: All right. Well, go Knicks. Sorry, we are in the New York area. Go Knicks. All right. I will quickly alert everyone that new travel polls are waiting for you to vote on the show website. The first question, should United Airlines pursue acquiring JetBlue Airways? Second question, should the U.S. add a $250 bill back into the currency options?
1: Yeah, I'm going to say yes to that, by the way. And by the way, also like a $500 bill. If you travel a lot, you'll understand that because carrying all those hundreds is not that convenient.
3: But the problem is drug dealers love that.
1: I get the pluses and minuses, but I mean, you know, there's got to be a way of technology we can figure this out because, you know, it just is the $100 bills, it's an issue that's the largest we can get, you know. But anyway, we'll move to the Travel News Roundtable because we only have about 2 minutes left in this segment. So the first thing I'm going to just, if you know, in Dallas this week, to stay there where Bobby is, you know, there was a major news happening, and no, it did not involve Bobby's Cowboys, folks, but Southwest Airlines significantly changed up its leadership. If you haven't seen, you know, the airline, they continue to reinvent themselves really before our eyes. They're now talking about adding lounges, long haul flights. Andrew Watterson has now been kind of pushed aside. He's been just was the chief operating officer, and he's now going to basically focus strictly on operations. Justin Jones has been appointed the new chief commercial officer, and Tony Roach now is basically, you know, he's the chief customer and brand officer. He's going to be directly reporting to Bob Jordan. So that airline seems to be reinventing well right before our eyes, Mary.
2: Lots of changes going on there. Definitely an airline to watch. All right, Boston, listen up. A very interesting TSA pilot program has just begun at Boston Logan International Airport. Travelers flying out of Logan with Delta or JetBlue can park at Logan's new remote terminal in Framingham. You will check in there. You will check your bags there. You will go through screening and security with TSA in this remote terminal that is not at the airport. And then you will hop on a dedicated bus that will take you to the airport where you will just bypass TSA and go directly to your gates. This is a brand new program being tested at Boston Logan. It's in conjunction with the Massachusetts Port Authority. You just go to massport.com and you can book, again, if you're flying for now with Delta or JetBlue. It is $9, under 18 is free. And your flight has to be somewhere between 5:30 a.m. and 4:30 p.m. But I mean, that is,
1: so if no that, flights if this after becomes, 4:30.
2: But this is huge.
1: Yeah, that's a big deal.
2: Huge.
1: That's a big deal. All right, well, Rudy, hold your thoughts because we got to get to our B block next. And right now, folks, I got to send you into the commercial break. After our first sponsor break of the day, well, travel, AI, advisors, luxury, it's all going to be discussed. Why? Because the chief travel leader is next.
0: As we take a brief sponsors break, now's a good time to check us out on Facebook, Instagram, X, or LinkedIn at RM World Travel. We're coming right back.
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1: Father's Day is coming, everyone. 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
1: So many of these places that we're going are bucket list. 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The cruise this October is nearly sold out. We only announced the 2027 itinerary about a month ago or so. It's already nearly 80% sold out. 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You're going to see a banner for each cruise on the homepage. 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It takes about a 15% deposit.
2: All right. J.D. O'Hara is the CEO of International Travel Group, and he's joined us multiple times on the show. They're one of the world's largest travel services companies. They've been listed by Forbes as one of America's most trusted travel companies, and they're the parent company of a number of major industry brands. Today's CTL conversation has a bit of a twist. Rather than reconnect with JD on the show hotline, we're instead going to introduce all of you to Jeremy Van Kuyk, and he is Internova's Chief Information Officer.
1: Well, that he is, Mary, and I'm mixing it up, staying fresh, pushing the envelopes, how we'd like to roll. Jeremy, we are glad to have you aboard. Welcome to America's number one travel radio show.
9: Thank you for having me. Nice really appreciate and glad to be here.
1: Glad to have you aboard with us this morning, so thank you. Last week, Rail Booker Group CEO Frank Marini was here on the show with us, and since Mary and I had just returned from 9 days of travel over in Italy, their new EES, or the entry and exit system, was top of mind with us. We asked Frank a question that I'm going to ask you as well right now, because it fits nicely into a few things we want to discuss today. As we were returning to New York from Rome, what struck me really was how our travel experiences are more and more being homogenized and digitized. As many companies out there, they talk about great customer service and its importance. We happen to believe that people and relationships matter most in travel and will continue to, but I'd like to hear your thoughts on how good customer service can still be provided when so much of the travel experience is now, you know, moving us to less human interaction and more engagement with electronics and computers.
9: Yeah, travel is a deeply personal experience, and at the end of the day, you know, travel advisors, it's a relationship business, right? Our travel advisors know and have been born and raised in the travel industry, have good friends within, you know, the hoteliers and the cruise lines, and it's all about establishing those relationships so that they can provide a better customer experience and have those relationships with their customers. And at the end of the day, you know, the digital aspects of and the technology aspects will make things easier for all of us, travelers and travel advisors alike. But at the end of the day, you still have to have that relationship, mm-hmm. Especially when you're talking about travel advisors that have been there and done that. When you're booking travel.
2: Yeah, you know, I'm so glad you brought that up because, Robert, we were just in Sorrento and we were eating at a lovely restaurant and I overheard a woman come in with her family and she told the maitre d', I'm a travel advisor. And I watched her as she sat down, cased the joint. She reviewed the menu meticulously, so hopefully that will not change. However, on the positive side of AI transforming travel in ways that will help both advisors and travelers, you guys at Internova recently launched AI tools that I have a number in front of me says could save advisors 1.5 million hours a year. Now, that could be life-changing in a very good way. How will this ultimately benefit travelers and advisors?
9: Yeah, so I think you're talking about our Atlas tool, which is it's bringing all kinds of different content together, which then gives more information to our travel advisors right at their fingertips, easy to find things that they need to find. And really what it's going to do is buy them more time to go on these experiential trips on their own, right, these familiarization trips.
2: Mm-hmm.
9: And again, when you're traveling, you really want to have an advisor that has been there and done that, has been in that restaurant that you were sitting in, has reviewed the menu, especially if you get into things like wellness travel or if you get into things where, you know, celiac issues, right? Where,
2: mm-hmm.
9: where if you're going to go to a restaurant and have a challenge with the menu because of what's being served, AI might not know anything about that, right? It knows where the restaurant is.
2: It'll
9: read and review, give you reviews. But at the end of the day, that advisor that's sitting there can say, you might want to avoid this because I sat in this restaurant and this is how they were preparing the food.
2: Yeah, that's a very good point.
1: So I'll take you a little bit of a different direction. So it might have been maybe 6 weeks ago or so, I forget at this point, that the news crossed our desk. And since we have you here today, Jeremy, I thought we'd ask you and hear exactly what's what. Clearly, Internova has so many brands that are successful, but you decided to unify Pro Travel International, the Zelle Travel Group, Altor, into your global travel collection portfolio. Now, the luxury sector of travel continues to see good growth. It's why I'm assuming that this move was made. I'd like to hear a little bit about that. But what are some of the benefits that you feel this is going to deliver to the industry and also travelers?
9: At the end of the day, brand unification, it's really bringing our powerhouse brands. Those brands were family owned and started, and we don't want to lose that, right? You know, there's a culture in the industry itself and within those individual unique brands. But bringing them all together under one flag just helps us then communicate out the value of a travel advisor and the value of Global Travel Collection to all of our different travelers out there and our clients and our partners. It's an easier story for us to tell in the marketplace, and it also then allows us to really shape the conversation that we have with partners as well as our travelers and making sure that we, we're providing the best-in-class services for travelers to find us when we're running under one brand.
2: Jeremy, Internova is a company that has a lot of travel advisors connected to it. It's a core part of your business. But as Chief Information Officer, and we're talking about it with you today, you're continuing to innovate and keep integrating technology because this is just the direction the world is moving towards. But on the luxury component, I just want to stay with that for a minute. There's a lot of evidence out there that luxury travelers still continue to value the expert personal guidance. Are you seeing that, are you seeing them more interested in technology, and how are we bridging these two?
9: It's a combination of both, right? I mean, you can use technology for inspiration. You can use it to gather information. But at the end of the day, and let's go back to even COVID, when airports started shutting down and destinations started shutting down, you hear the horror stories of people sitting on phone calls because they booked with an online travel agency, and they're sitting on phone calls for 12 hours waiting for a customer service rep who knows nothing about them and has no idea where they really are to help them get out of whatever trouble they're in. Whereas from an advisor's perspective, we were able to reach out to the clients directly. We knew exactly where they were and exactly where they needed to get back to. Mm. And so that it was more of a, we're reaching out to the customer or the traveler and getting them out of whatever trouble they might have been in.
2: Yeah, you can't replace that.
1: No, you can't. No. So, yeah. You know, I know you came through the Carlson companies and then grew into the Travel Leaders Group. I can remember being up there in Minnetonka for meetings with Marilyn and her team in the past.
2: Yeah.
1: But, you know, you took on your current roles as CIO with Internova 5 years ago or so. The world of travel, even just what we're talking about here today, it's always evolving, adapting, I'll add to that. And that leads to a good amount of transition. Clearly now, JD, he's, as Mary and I know, he's a deal maker. He's always working on something. But since this is our chief travel leader conversation, I want to get a little personal with you, Jeremy. What do you love about the travel industry since you've made your career in it? And what do you think that other industries out there could learn from travel?
9: Travel is sexy and it's fun and it's just a blast to be in. I have an IT degree, right? But, you know, at the end of the day, I'm the one IT person, I think, in the world that is at the same career or the same place that he started in after college. So I went right from college into Carlson Companies, which became Travel Leaders, which became Internova. And at the end of the day, I've stayed with the company out of loyalty, but also because it's travel, and travel is just so much fun to be in. And I just think at the end of the day, other industries can take note that if you want to keep employees around, you have to make the job fun. And at the end of the day, travel is just a blast. So
2: yeah, I agree. And I feel like it's always in forward motion. We're going to run out of time, but it's probably one of the most resilient industries, don't you think?
9: Totally. Yes. Deeply personal. You know, we always say, you know, travel advisors make dreams come true, right? There's a lot of people out there that, you know, spend or save all of their money for the year for that one perfect trip. And if that trip doesn't go well, you're very disappointed. So if that's where I would leave you with, use a travel advisor and make sure that every time you go on a trip, it's perfect and you love it.
1: Well, there are so many ways to describe this business, so many sectors of it. It really has such an impact in our lives and our society, our economies, all of that around the world. So, Jeremy, very nice connecting with you today. We really appreciate that. Look forward to doing that again in the future. Our best to you and the team, and we hope you have a nice weekend, okay?
9: Yeah, you as well. Thank you so much for having me.
2: Take care.
9: Thanks so much. Bye now.
1: All right, nice conversation with Jeremy. We are rolling today, folks, for sure. And looking at the clock, we're going to wrap and send things down to Dallas. This way Bobby can push all the buttons, fire off all the tones, and get you through this bottom of the hour break. When we return, well, we're going to switch gears, and we're going to go into the hotel and resort sector of travel. That's going to get some attention from us. 80% of the best weekend show in America still to come, folks.
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0: Hotline.
1: All right, our contestants slash victims are all in their places. So what do you say we have another episode of Buy or Sell? Buy or Sell, we were thinking every Thursday when Amy Smith from Investors Business Daily comes on the show at 5:06 to talk about buying and selling stocks in the financial markets. Why don't Coop and I do a segment where we use the same idea for sports, music, pop culture, and more? So that's what we're doing today. Let's get started with Buy or Sell. Is it, Coop, you have, is it true, Coop, that Ryan has clips?
2: I heard that Ryan
1: have clips for this
2: Ryan
1: segment?
2: Has media for this segment. Yes.
1: Well, let's start with you. Bring it.
3: All right, Dave. Have you heard of concept unification?
1: Concept unification? I don't believe I have.
3: Now, it sounds like a piece of business jargon, but concept unification is actually an event that took place in the early 90s. It was a corporate initiative where all locations of Showbiz Pizza Time Incorporated transferred and morphed into what we now know as Chuck E. Cheese.
1: Oh, nice.
3: So,
1: nice.
3: Little history lesson, Showbiz Pizza Time was its own chain of animatronic pizza arcade restaurants that was rivaling Chuck E. Cheese. And basically, Chuck E. Cheese bought them out as the only competitor. And for an employee of Showbiz Pizza Time, what do you think would happen? Well, let's listen to the clip and see, like, how an employee is instructed on this this conversion event.
4: With your prep work now complete, it's time to begin the installation process. First, remove all props such as Choo Choo's tree, Billy Bob's lamp, Billy Bob's campfire, Lady Bird's can, all rocks and flowers, and destroy all of these props as they will not be used again.
3: That last part is the key.
2: Wow. I did not see that coming.
1: Wow.
3: Destroy all props as they will never be used again.
5: They must be incinerated.
1: Wow.
3: And the only reason that any animatronics from this franchise still exist is because of dedicated collectors who keep them in their private collections. Chuck E. Cheese made no effort to preserve any trace of evidence that their competitor ever existed. It is an erasure of animatronic pizza place history, Dave.
2: This is like Coke buying Pepsi and covering up all the labels with Coke labels.
3: Exactly.
2: Right?
3: Yeah. It's not just that. It's almost as if it's like, oh, Pepsi? It never existed. Showbiz Pizza Place? No. What are you talking about? There's only been Chuck E. Cheese.
1: Oh, that's so funny. That's like if the when the ABA merged some teams with the NBA, if they took all the red, white, and blue basketballs and burned them.
2: Yeah.
1: That is so crazy.
6: What is happening?
3: So buy or sell, there should be a dedicated foundation to preserving this obscure history.
2: I'll take this first.
1: Go. Okay.
2: I will say that there should be a dedicated foundation to preserving this type of history.
6: Yeah. Okay.
1: There you go. Nicely done.
2: So I think that there's a place for it. I don't know about specifically for Showtime Pizza Place Extravaganza.
3: Showbiz Pizza Place.
2: Ninja Star, whatever it's called. I don't know specifically for that one because that's very niche. I mean, that's super, super niche. But if you take people that like that sort of things and create a niche, whatever it is, museum or whatever it might be, I could see where that would go very well. I've been to some very strange museums in big cities. They cover a lot of ground.
1: You know what? I'm going to sell this because if you took a child to a Chuck E. Cheese and it's like, what's that plaque on the wall? Flowers and rocks from like a previous competitor. How would you explain that to like a 5-year-old?
3: You would.
1: That's at a party.
3: You would tell them that it's part of history, Dave.
2: And also,
3: it's part of heritage.
2: I know that none of you have been there, but there's a pinball museum in Detroit where you can go in and play with all this stuff. And it's like three levels of all the everything from like the 1930s up through modern day. It's an arcade museum. And if you could go in and actually mess around with this stuff, you could take your kids there. It would be fun.
6: I'm going to sell this just because I am fighting for the black market. Where's the black market going to get their stuff here if preservation society?
1: Yeah, but there's only a finite amount of it, right?
3: Right.
1: Okay, it's like
3: all the
1: like,
3: other has been destroyed or repurposed into Chuck E. Cheese animatronics.
1: It's kind of like Bitcoin, right? I mean, there's only a finite amount of it.
3: Yeah.
1: All right, Matt, what do you got? What's yours?
6: All right, so I have a friend, female friend, who has disclosed to me where I would find her if at any point in her life she decided to fake her own death. I cannot tell you where it is, but I know. And it's somewhere. So you do a quick Google search and you will actually find endless links with tips and tricks on how to disappear in your life and have a completely fresh start, including like how to erase your digital footprint, getting rid of your possessions, how to do cash banking, all of that. It's all there. And for whatever reason, as the millennial of this bunch here, it seems to be we're all kind of middle-aged. That might be the problem. But it's notoriously millennials that are talking about this. Guys, buy or sell, already knowing exactly where you'd go if you ever faked your death.
1: Well, if I was going to fake my death, I think I'd have to know this. I'd have to have to have a plan. Yeah. So in that sense, I have to buy it.
6: Okay.
1: I have to buy it.
6: But
1: man, it is really, really difficult to erase a digital footprint.
6: Yes.
1: It's really, really hard.
6: Yep.
1: But I'm going to buy it.
6: Okay.
2: It's got to start with a Social Security card, a Social Security number somewhere. If you can start there, you can do a lot of things.
6: This sounds like someone who's done a little bit of research.
2: I was going to say that I think a lot of this probably started in some mid editions or later editions of the Anarchist Cookbook, which was
6: a
2: famous document that was circulating from the 70s into the 80s. If you were into BBSs in the 80s before internet became a thing, that was one of the things. Oh, they have a copy of the Anarchist Cookbook, which taught you to do things like squirt salt water into vending machines. And you could get quarters out of it and stuff like that. I mean, I wouldn't know. I just heard that those things were in
6: there. I just heard about all of these
2: things. But anyway, I mean, look, I'm not so sure that, I mean, most people have had this fantasy at some point, even if just a mental exercise for a minute. Hey, what if I could just disappear, start all over somewhere, nobody know? Yeah, I got to be in a little bit.
6: All right.
2: I mean, not now. I have a family. So I can take them with me, but I can see it.
3: You know, in Japan, there are a few firms that do this similar practice where if someone works for like a bad company and they want to get out, they'll hire the firm to not only help them quit, but help them like move to a different town and maybe not set them up with a new identity, but just like break ties basically.
6: Interesting.
3: And so I think that there is definitely a market for this.
6: Okay.
3: As far as like knowing specifically where you would go after faking your death, personally, I'm a guy that likes to plant roots and not move around much. So,
6: fair.
3: Like, it might be down the street somewhere, but sure, I'd know.
1: Could be a former Chuck E. Cheese.
2: Would you just walk around everywhere talking about your former self all the time? You remember that young lad, Ryan, who used to live around here?
6: Whatever happened to Ryan?
3: Whatever happened to Ryan?
2: He was like a superhero.
3: Yeah, he lived just down the street, didn't he?
1: Oh, that's funny. All right, Coop, what do you got?
2: All right, you want me to go next? Okay. I'm going to read off some things here. This will only take me for a second here. So let's start with software. Microsoft Office, Adobe, Creative Suite, like Photoshop and Illustrator, TurboTax, QuickBooks, moving on to some entertainment things, music in general, songs and albums, movies and TV shows, video games as well. If you could talk about some things in automotive, I'm talking about maybe heated seats and remote starts. Home and lifestyle type things, maybe light bulbs. And in the professional area, stock photos, fonts, video editing software like a Final Cut Pro and things along those lines, and technology and gaming consoles and software updates beyond the initial purchase. What do all of those things have in common?
1: They need computer chips.
2: Anybody else?
3: They can be really annoying sometimes.
6: Microsoft?
1: Impacted by AI?
2: These are all things that now require subscriptions that not too long ago we could just purchase outright. So, buy or sell today. They're all things that we once had to pay for once and own. Or wait a minute. Let me try that again. Buy or sell. The most insane thing to happen in consumerism in the last 5 to 10 years is how we just accept that we now can buy or own so much less and instead pay lifetime subscriptions for products and services we could once own at a fraction of the lifetime cost.
1: I'm going to buy this. The subscription economy is not going back. And I mean, you talked about Adobe Photoshop. I mean, how many of those people were spending like $500, $600 a year to get updated stuff? Now you can just pay $10 a month and you're on your way. I'm going to buy it.
2: Well, with Adobe, you could buy the software and you paid for the updates. Now you have to pay, it's not $10 a month, it's like $49.99 a month forever.
1: Forever.
3: You know, back in the day, it used to be free to set up like an online server for multiplayer video games. Mm-hmm. And then some guy at Xbox was like, why do we charge $5 a month for this? And thus Xbox Live was born. And now every company has a online subscription model for multiplayer services. Which is stupid, because it costs a fraction of a dollar to maintain.
2: And they don't even give it to you in your household.
3: Exactly.
2: Like, you can't even get a household subscription. You have to buy one for everybody in your house.
3: Yeah, so it's predatory. I don't like it. I'll buy. But if Metro News switches to a subscription model, I'll take it all back.
1: Right.
6: I got to buy this, too. You know, last night I was downloading a, like, kind of pirate remake of Winamp. Like modern Mac OS, because I'm a Mac guy, I'm an Apple guy. So
1: I love Winamp.
6: I love it too, and there was. A-

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1: The iPod might be one of the best single pieces of technology that has ever been invented.
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1: I mean, honestly, that thing was amazing. And the phone stuff is terrible now. The online stuff is terrible
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1: Yes. And
2: that's great.
0: Also needed to save my job.
2: There you go. Boys, that's it. That's all we've got time for. That's By Ourself for this week. We do it every Friday at 4 o'clock.
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2: Hello there, I'm Mark Robbins. Are the New York Knicks going to win the NBA championship? Are the Knicks going to sweep San Antonio? Leading the series now, 2-0 after Friday's 105-104 victory. Are the Knicks going to win the series in New York, where the next two games are going to be played? ESPN's Stephen A. Smith says, oh, it's quite possible. And man, if it does.
4: You win game 3, you win game 4. Not only do you capture a championship, you do it in New York City at Madison Square Garden. You have no idea how this feels for New Yorkers to be this close, this close. It's like the 6 inches in front of your face. You can smell it. You can feel it.
2: That's Stephen A. Smith on SportsCenter with SVP. 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Meanwhile, Game 3 of the Stanley Cup Finals tonight in Las Vegas. The Golden Knights and Carolina Hurricanes tied at a game apiece as the Hurricanes tied up the series with a 4-3 overtime victory Thursday. And head coach Rob Brind'Amour is thankful for his Canes' perseverance.
5: You get a new kind of shot of life, you know, is what it feels like. And that's what we definitely needed. And I'm happy for the guys and proud of them because they did. They just kept coming, and that's what we have to do.
2: That is Carolina head coach Rob Brind'Amour. Coverage of Game 3 on ABC Television and the ESPN app beginning tonight at 8 p.m. Eastern. At the French Open, 8th seed Mira Andreeva, the 19-year-old from Russia, wins the title on the women's side in straight sets over Maja Shawalinska.
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1: Hey, very delightful good afternoon to you, and welcome once again out to Busch Stadium in downtown St. Louis. Tonight, it's game two of a three-game series between the Reds and the St. Louis Cardinals. It's another beautiful day for baseball. The Reds are looking to bounce back after an awfully tough ball game last night. They turned to left-hander Nick Lodone.

0: Hello to start against Cardinal left-hander Matthew Liberatore. First pitch comes your way shortly. But right now, here's Yid with tonight's pregame show. Yid?
1: All right. Thank you, Tommy. Just ahead on the show today, we'll check out what's happening at the Reds Community Fund. And a bit later, you'll hear from Reds manager Terry Francona. This is the Cincinnati Reds pregame show on the Reds Radio Network.
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9: 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It was a beautiful morning on the banks of the Ohio River outside Great American Ballpark and inside Great American Ballpark. And I'm here with three of our outstanding finishers. I have Natalie Leverone from Covington, Kentucky, who is the second-place finisher in our 10K. I have Kelly Fisher from Oregonia, her first time running and participating, and she was the number one female finisher in our 10K. And I also have our good friend Mark Forte from Bright, Indiana. 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Let's start, Mark, with you. 25 years of this event. Why do you keep coming back?
10: Yeah, yes, sir. It's such a great event. Finish inside the ballpark. Come on, if you're a baseball fan, that's what you want to do, right? Get inside the park. It started out with inner city kids, youth, softball fields, baseball fields, donation to the Reds Community Fund. It's RBI program. Youth Academy. I mean, it just goes on and on. It's such great stuff you guys do.
9: Mark, you're doing my job for me. I really appreciate it. Natalie, you've been a top five finisher several times at this event. We can't even remember how many times you've done it. Why do you keep coming back?
11: This is one of my favorite races of the year, and I too appreciate all that the Community Fund does for the community, and I just love to finish in the ballpark and root on our Reds and all the fans and kids that the program supports. So thank you for putting it on.
9: You're so welcome, and you know, this is a 10K, a 5K, a 1 mile event, but the winner of our 10K, mentioned from Oregonia, Kelly Fisher. Kelly, this is your first time. When you got to the finish line, you looked like you had just gone on

0: A walk. You made it look so easy. How did it go?
1: It was a great time. First time running it. Was down here 13 years ago to spectate my brother, who ran the 5K, and then cheer on my niece who did the fun run. Was not a runner at the time, but decided now that I'm into running that I wanted to do it. My friend Becca convinced me to come down and did not expect to win today, but it was a fun time out there, and love being able to support the Reds and the community fund.
0: Yeah. Natalie, for you, you've been on the field with us before as we celebrate, and we'll be doing that before the June 15th game. What's that like to be one of the winners recognized before a Reds game out on the field?
2: It is so much fun to get to go out on the field and feel like you're part of the team, and just to get recognized and wave to all the fans. So I love it. That's a special part of being a winner of the race, and that's why I keep coming back and trying to win it every year. I race Kelly in a lot of other races, and when I see her, I know I'm probably going to come in second. So good job, Kelly.
0: Mark Forte, Natalie Leverone, Kelly Fisher, thank you all so much for joining us, and congratulations again on a great Red Lakes Run Day.
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3: It's afternoon baseball from Busch Stadium in St. Louis as the Reds take on the Cardinals, and this is the Cincinnati Reds pregame show. I'm Dave Armbruster. Time for Fox 19 Now's Red Hot Take. Here's Joe Daneman.
12: Real talk. We know it. The Reds are in a bad spot. And yeah, sure, I'll admit it. It would feel unfair to the smart Reds fan to try to spin this to some kind of positive. But here's the reality. There are 100 games left in the Reds season. 100! With 20 games left last season, guess what? The Reds sat at 71-71, a .500 record just like now. Now, I'm guilty of it, comparing this season too many times to last season. But I do challenge you to remember the too many times it felt like people kicked dirt on that Reds season too early. I know what it looks like right now, and I understand how it feels. Maybe, yeah. It feels like I'm just kicking the can of a season that's digging its own hole. Just don't kick the dirt on the Reds just yet. Not with 100 games still to play. I'm Joe Dandeman, and you can watch Cincinnati Sports Show Sundays at 11:30 on Fox 19 Now.
3: The Reds welcome Nick Lodolo back to the mound today. The left-hander is 2-1 with a 5.20 ERA in five starts. He pitched well last time out, allowing three runs on five hits in 6 2/3 innings against Atlanta. Lodolo is 1-1 lifetime in three starts against St. Louis. And this welcome back report is brought to you by Elk and Elk, serious lawyers for serious injuries, and an official sponsor of the Cincinnati Reds. Call 1-800-ELK-OHIO. 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
3: The Cincinnati Reds pregame show continues now as we get you ready for the Reds and St. Louis Cardinals. I'm Dave Armbruster. This series wraps up tomorrow at 2:15. The Reds then head to San Diego, where they have a three-game series against the Padres beginning on Monday night. Well, South Stewart is certainly one of the leading candidates to win Rookie of the Year in the National League. As play gets underway today, he leads all NL rookies in home runs, RBIs, slugging percentage, OPS, hits, doubles, extra base hits, walks, times on base, and total bases. But baseball is certainly a game of ups and downs. Stewart had an on-base percentage of .377 over the first 30 games of this season. The 20 games after that, that on-base percentage dropped to just .318. But over his last 12 games, Stewart's on-base percentage is back to .373. Here's what hitting coach Chris Valleca had to say a few weeks ago when asked about the kind of season Stewart could expect.
17: Like a lot of guys that have success at this level, you have to earn the strike zone. So, you know, they're circling his name as well, just like Ellie. So I think when he takes his walks and funnels them back into the zone, you're seeing the results that he can have. You know, there's always going to be those adjustments, especially for a young guy. But he's mature beyond his years, and, you know, we've seen that. And hope to see, you know, the continued growth out of him and see how special he can be.
3: Stick around. Tommy sits down with Reds manager Terry Francona next. This is the Reds Radio Network.
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20: 580 WCHS proudly recognizes academic all-star nominee Camden Harris from Capitol High School for outstanding achievement not only in the classroom, but also for demonstrating exceptional character and making a meaningful impact in the community.
21: My cumulative GPA over the past 4 years is a 4.57. I played football and basketball for Capitol High School. It's very cool getting involved with Special Olympics and then also doing youth projects as well. We did a STEM program over the summer, and it was really fun getting to know the younger kids.
20: Camden is competing with outstanding students from across the Mountain State for the title of the 2026 WVRC Media Academic All-Star, presented by Greer Industries. The winner will receive an Apple MacBook and be featured on Metro News Television. These academic all-stars aren't just excelling in the classroom today. They're preparing to lead our communities tomorrow. West Virginia's future is bright because it rests in the hands of these remarkable young men and women.
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2: Welcome back to the Reds pregame show. Time for a daily chat with Reds manager Terry Francona. Tito, obviously a tough game yesterday for a lot of reasons. You get thrown out in the first inning. Now, on that play, how much of your frustration was with the review and how much of it was with the initial call to begin with?
3: Both. And then, you know, it's like the longer that, because it was a long replay, and I was getting more revved up if it was going. I just, you know, again, you go through periods, and you know, when you get frustrated, it's not a good thing. I know we were kind of laughing about it earlier, but when I was coming down the steps, leaving the dugout, I'm looking at Matt Tracy, and I was thinking, way to go, you know, dumbass. That's great. And I put them in a tough spot, and I don't like that. But I didn't like the call, and I still don't today.
2: Adding to the frustrations, the walks, and we've seen it a lot this season, the number of batters that have been walked in. When you look at it organizationally, it's certainly something that permeates the entire system. Are there ways to kind of straighten that out on the fly during a season?
3: I don't know about straightening it. Now, it better get better, or we're going to have a tough time. And we've talked about it a lot. You know, I think the game is definitely changing with the ABS system. So maybe the old way of, like, just living at the top of the zone and throwing your breaking ball as hard as you can, ripping it off, that there's going to have to be some adjustments. And we may be a little slow on that right now. So we're trying, like, we actually have the coordinators coming in next week when we get home. And Brad and I were talking about last night, because I had some time to talk, and it's like, hey, rather than complain, let's see if we can make it better, because it's too easy to complain. How do we make it better? And that's our goal.
2: We continue our pregame conversation with Reds manager Terry Francona in a moment on the Reds Radio Network.
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2: Welcome back to our pregame chat with Reds manager Terry Francona. Tito, we know how good Matt McClain is at second base. We've seen that. When you have somebody else there and there's plays that you're used to being made, you kind of see just how good he is. Talk about that balance of trying to get some offense while at the same time also valuing the defense.
3: Man, the conundrum, that is something that we think about. Freddie and I talk about it every night, every night. That's why we desperately want McClain to get going offensively, because we trust him so much defensively. And when you play your hitters, you hope it doesn't kind of come back. And I will say, Spencer Steer is a really good player. He's not going to be, like, he didn't make a couple plays last night. He's a baseball player, and we love him. It's just hard for me to be critical. And I agree, the plays, and he'll admit, he needs to make those plays, and he will. But you're dealing with people, and it's a quick infield, ultra-quick infield, and it got by.
2: On a positive note, Edwin Arroyo had been swinging it pretty much every pitch that's been thrown his way since he got to the big leagues. You see him get a couple of walks last night, and really showing some patience at the plate, especially when he gets the hit his first time up and he worked the count full. How refreshing is that to see a guy make an adjustment that quickly this early in their time in the big league?
3: And that's why you try not to make rash decisions on their first 10 at-bats, because they're sometimes not even who they are. You know, he is up there geared to hit God, and you know they're throwing changeups down, and you know, so let them settle in, and then we'll find out who he is.
2: That's Reds manager Terry Francona. Game two of the 3-game series between the Reds and Cardinals coming your way shortly. It has more of the pregame show next on the Reds Radio Network.
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10: Here's today's pitching matchup for St. Louis. It's left-hander Matthew Liberatore. He is 3-3 with a 4.35 ERA. Lefty Nick Lodolo goes for Cincinnati. He's 2-1. His ERA 5.20. The Reds and Cardinals are up next on the Reds Radio Network.
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7: All right, thanks a lot, Yid. 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And we begin with the visiting Reds, managed by Terry Francona, back in the dugout today after an early exit from yesterday's ball game. The Reds now right at 500, in danger of falling below the 500 mark. 31-31 leading off. The center fielder, Dane Myers, J.J. Bleday will DH and hit second. Batting third, the second baseman, Spencer Steer. Sal Stewart's at first base, hitting fourth. Batting fifth is Eugenio Suarez, the third baseman. Blake Dunn will hit sixth and play left field. Batting seventh, the right fielder, Noelvi Marte. Matt McClain's at shortstop, hitting eighth. And batting ninth, the catcher, P.J. Higgins. Nick Lodolo starts for the Reds. For Oliver Marmol, St. Louis Cardinals, now 33-28. They've moved into second in the National League Central, but still five back. Leading off is the shortstop, Mason Wynn. The designated hitter, Ivan Herrera, hits second. Batting third, the right fielder, Jordan Walker. Nelson Velasquez plays left field and hits fourth. Batting fifth, the first baseman, Alec Burleson. Jose Fermin plays third, hits sixth. Batting seventh, the second baseman, Brian Torres. Pedro Páez will catch and hit eighth, with Victor Scott the second in center field. Batting ninth, Matthew Liberatore, a left-hander on the mound for the Cardinals. Here's your umpires at home plate, Ben May. Jonathan Payne's at first. Brennan Miller's at second, of the crew chief, Chris Conroy, is at third. Pleased, as always, to be joined by the crafty left-hander, Chris Welsh. I'm Tommy Thrall. Great to be with you tonight. And Chris, you talk about this ball game tonight, this afternoon. Reds need a win, and they got to figure out how to start beating Central Division folks.
8: Well, you're right, and I think it's going to rely on the shoulders of Nick Lodolo. This is an interesting matchup, Tommy. A couple of left-handers, mid-20s, very similar builds, same velo on their fastball, but they do it in completely different ways. Nick Lodolo, kind of a sidearm almost, left-hander with a big sweeping breaking ball. Matthew Liberatore is a guy that throws a little bit more over the top with a curveball that goes straight down. Both of them are really coming on the scene as good major league pitchers. This ought to be a good one.
7: It's the Reds and Cardinals. 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Liberatore to the plate, and the first pitch is a fastball up and away. 115. 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And Myers takes off the outside corner. He's ahead of the count quickly. Two balls and no strikes against Matthew Liberatore. Liberatore making his 13th start of the year. 3-3 with a 4.35 ERA over 82 innings. He has struck out 57 against 23 walks. He throws. The pitch is in for a strike. Now 2-1 on Dane Myers. Myers historically has hit St. Louis quite well, .293 lifetime with a couple of doubles against the Cardinals. On the year, hitting .247, three home runs, 12 driven in. Liberatore into his windup, and the 2-1 pitch to Myers, a swing and a high bouncer foul up the third baseline. Count is level at 2 balls and 2 strikes on Dane Myers. Reds jumped out to a 3-0 lead last night, only for the Cardinals to score 10 unanswered. Liberatore back into his windup, and the 2-2 pitch to Myers. And a swing and a ground ball in the hole, deep short, backhanded by Wynn. Sets his feet, strong throw, low, but picked at first by Burleson in time to get Myers racing down the line. You talk about shortstops with good arms. Obviously, Ellie comes to mind. But right up near the top, and maybe the top of the list, is Mason Wynn.
8: It's a shame that Ellie is not able to play in this series, because it would be a nice little subplot here to see he and Mason Wynn playing defense.
7: One down, and now the batter is J.J. Blade. First pitch to Blade is swung on, and that is fouled straight back. The count is nothing and one on Blade. Blade, a hit last night. He was 1-for-5. He has hits in 6 of his last 7 games. .286 on the year with 10 home runs and 27 batted in for the Reds, left-handed hitting DH on this day. And it comes from Liberatore, and the breaking ball dives into the dirt. 1 ball and 1 strike on Blade. First Reds National League Player of the Month since Joey Votto back in 2021. Now the 1-1. Blade swings and fouls it back. Very deserving of that honor in the month of May. I'll see what he does for an encore here in June. 1 ball, 2 strikes on Blade. Liberatore into his windup, and the 1-2. And Blade swings, sends a fly ball left center field, fairly well hit. It's going to hang up. Velasquez racing over from left, and he will make the catch deep into the left center field gap. Blade is out. 2 gone here in the first inning. That'll bring Spencer Steer to the plate, who snapped his 7-game hit streak last night, going 0-for-3. Steer did reach base with a walk and scored a run. He's now reached in 23 straight games, adding to his career high and continuing his longest active streak in the big leagues. The pitch. Steer takes a strike on the outside corner. Nothing and one on Spencer Steer. Steer hitting .274. 9 home runs, 23 driven in. Remarkable what Steer's been able to do since his slow start. He has really been just steady Eddie. The pitch, swing and a miss, and he swung right through a changeup over the outside corner. The count is 0-2. Steer in there on a regular basis, finds his way on base pretty much every day, and he has hit safely in now 30 of his last 34 ball games. 0-2 pitch to Spencer Steer. Too high. Kind of a smolder for Steer. It's not as though he got blistering hot and is been on a stretch where he's hitting about .480 over a 7-10 game stretch. Just nice and easy. Very consistent day in, day out. The 1-2 pitch, and Steer swings, loops this one into short right field, but right at Jordan Walker. He was playing him perfectly. Walker is there to make the catch. Side retired. The Reds go in order in the first. We go to the bottom of the first inning. It's the Reds nothing. Cardinals coming up on the Reds Radio Network.
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0: Cardinals come to bat here in the bottom of the first inning. Busch Stadium in St. Louis, and Nick Lodolo ready to go against the right-handed hitting Mason Wynn. Lodolo arches his back as he gets the sign and starts into his windup and brings it home. The pitch to Wynn is cut on, missed for strike one. Nothing and one on Wynn. Wynn's hitting 232 with two home runs and 22 driven in. Wynn 0 for 2 last night, but was still on base three times. Walked twice and was hit by a pitch, had an RBI. One of eight Cardinals. Now he swings and lines one in the right for a base hit. Able to cut that off is Marte. He'll get it back in as Wynn reaches with a leadoff single here against Lodolo. You may remember Lodolo's last time out. On the very first pitch of the game that he threw to Ronald Acuna Jr., Acuna Jr. blasted one out. Left center field seats at Great American Ballpark. At that time, it gave the Braves a 1-0 lead. Reds would go on to win that game 6-4. It was one of two home runs that Lodolo gave up in a game that he really threw the ball quite well. Lodolo eyeballs the runner Wynn at first base. Now he comes home with a first pitch to Ivan Herrera, and that's in there for a called strike. Nothing and one on Herrera. Herrera 1-for-4 last night. He had an RBI, walked, scored twice. 259, 7 homers, 28 RBIs with a wide open stance from the right side. Lodolo's pitch and Herrera skies one high in the air. Short left, in comes Blake Dunn. He'll wave off the center fielder Dane Myers coming over to have a look, but Dunn puts it away. And that's the first out here in the first inning. Now Jordan Walker. Chris, when you look at Nick Lodolo and what he's capable of, and you see Ollie Marmol really loading this lineup up with right-handed batters for the most part, with a couple of exceptions. How does he attack this group tonight?
1: You know, it's kind of funny because what they say about Lodolo is he has opposite splits.
0: He deals to Jordan Walker, and first pitch is low and inside for ball one.
1: So that means that he actually gives up a higher batting average to a left-handed hitter this year especially than he does to a right-hander. But that big breaking ball is the one reason that the left-handers really don't like him. When he lands that right, he's one of the best around.
0: The 1-0. And a fastball is in there for a called strike, sinking one to the knees on the outer half of the plate to even the count at one ball and one strike on Walker.
1: One of his real assets is that he hides the ball so well. He steps towards, you know, the left-handed batter's box, so he's across his body, and the hitters don't pick the ball up until late.
0: Lodolo picks to first, chasing Mason Wynn back to the bag. He's not afraid to run. Wynn has 5 stolen bases on the season. He's been caught just once. Wynn inching out to his lead over at first base. Lodolo readies and brings it home. The pitch is popped up foul. First base side over is Stewart near the on-deck circle, but that is going to end up in the seats right next to the Cardinal dugout.
1: That is an excellent location for Nick Lodolo to land that fastball. You know, Jordan Walker's a big guy, has long arms. He's got tremendous power if you let him get his arms extended and throw the ball out in the outer third. But Lodolo just kind of buried that four-seam fastball right in on his hands. I'm looking for a slider down and in right here.
0: Walker, right-handed hitter, upright stance in the box. Lodolo hands together now with the sign, and Walker wants timeout. He was tired of waiting on Lodolo. Right as he came set. Of course, Walker in there for a long time waiting on Nick Lodolo.
1: Couldn't wait to call a timeout.
0: Lodolo sets ready, stares down the runner and throws. Swing and a miss, just as you predicted. Got him with the breaking ball down and in, and down on strikes, Jordan Walker. I guess that was a fastball. Really, it looked like it had some movement to it, but that's because of that. No, that was a breaking ball.
1: You know, that breaking ball looks like a strike coming out of Lodolo's hand, but rarely is it ever called strike because he's able to keep it under the bat. It stays up there pretty good, and the hitters chase it a lot.
0: Nelson Velasquez swings the first pitch. It's a high hopper to Suarez at third. He comes in, gloves, throws to first in time. Side retired. That does it for the Cardinals here in the first inning. We go to the second. No score. Reds and Redbirds on the Reds Radio Network.
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0: Reds come to bat here in the second inning. Sal Stewart to get things started for the Red Legs against the left-hander Liberatore. He goes to work. First pitch is on the way, and Stewart takes a strike. And Sal immediately wants to challenge. Sal turned around.
7: Pitch is a strike. Batter challenging.
0: It is the voice of Ben May, the home plate umpire, as we turn our attention to the video board. It was as though Sal was anticipating that being called a strike and wanted to challenge. It was low, though, on the outer half.
7: There's the ball. Cincinnati retains.
0: So the count is 1-0 on Sal Stewart. It's interesting because the strike zone we have on the computer would indicate that that was a strike. Pitch to Sal Stewart, swung on and fouled back.
1: That has been a point of contention for a long time. What you see on your TV screen at home versus what you see on your computer, what they see now in the ABS.
0: If only the strike zone were universal. Here's the 1-1 pitch. Stewart swings and fouls that one off the catcher. It's a ball and two strikes, and that'll give Pedro Páez a moment to collect himself. While they do, let's pause for station identification on the Reds Radio Network.
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0: Back to work now against Sal Stewart, and the pitch is low and inside, a breaking ball. Two balls and two strikes on Stewart. Sal, 11 for his last 34 over a nine-game swath, has his average at .263, couple of hits last night. He went 2-for-3, double walk, couple of RBIs, and a run scored in the first. Right in the heart of that Reds' first-inning rally. 2-2 swung on and missed, a slider in off the plate. Stewart strikes out. There's one gone here in the second inning.
1: This is the one area where both of these left-handers are really similar. They get a right-handed hitter up there, especially a guy that likes to get his arms extended, and they throw that slider starting at the middle of the plate and then dive it right down to the back foot.
0: Eugenio Suarez now with the base is empty and one man out. Swinging at the first pitch, soft one-hop liner right to the shortstop. Lynn up and throwing in time to get the out on Suarez. There are two outs here in the second. Now Blake Dunn comes up. Nobody on and two out for Dunn. Dunn had a couple of hits last night. He was 2-for-5 with a run scored. Left-hander Liberatore brings it home. Dunn pushes a bunt up the first base line. It'll be handled by the first baseman Burleson right in Dunn's way. Gloves tags Dunn on the way by. He was really blocking Dunn to get to the bag. A smart decision by Burleson. Three unassisted, side retired. That'll do it for the Reds in the second. No score. Middle of the second inning here at Bush Stadium on the Reds Radio Network.
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0: Alec Burleson leads it off for the Cardinals in the second. Swinging the first pitch from Nick Lodolo. The left-handed hitting Burleson dribbles it foul. And the count is nothing and one on Alec Burleson. Burleson, a 291 hitter. 8 home runs, 43 knocked in already for Burleson. Lodolo's into his windup, and he's home with the 0-1 pitch. Burleson watches a little bit high with a fastball. The count is even, one ball, one strike. Toasty afternoon here at Busch Stadium. Lodolo back into his windup, turns it loose, and Burleson again bounces it foul over by Stubby Clapp in the first base coach's box. Barehanded, flip it into the dugout. 1-2 on Burleson.
1: You know, as you watch Burleson hit, he impresses me as a really good breaking ball hitter, even a breaking ball from a left-hander.
0: 1-2. And there's a line drive over the head of the second baseman, Steer, and that's in the right field for a base hit. Burleson is on, and just as you say that, got a pitch to drive and lined it right over the head of the second baseman.
1: And it was the breaking ball. It was a pretty good one right there, too. He just has a tendency to stay right in there with his front shoulder and doesn't kind of bail open or step into the bucket. That's why when you throw him that breaking ball as a left-handed pitcher, you've got to start it at the middle and finish it away.
0: Now Jose Fermin. He's at the plate with a runner on at first base and nobody out. Pitch to Fermin is lined to right field. That's down for a base hit. Burleson is up to second on the single to right by Fermin. He didn't wait around. Fermin jumping right in there, and he just serves one out into right field.
1: Well, first pitch strikes. I mean, if you know that you're going to get a fastball on a first pitch, you can tell yourself ahead of time what you're going to do with it. And because most of the fastballs that Nick Lodolo throws run away from a right-hander, taking it the other way is a smart move.
0: Ryan Torres with two on and nobody out. Lodolo's pitch to Torres. He offers a bunt, but pulled the bat back and takes down and away on a curveball from Lodolo, and the count's 1-0. Torres, kind of an interesting guy. Was never really a big prospect. Torres, open stance from the left side, shows bunt, pulls the bat back, watches a strike with Stewart really crashing in hard from first base.
1: Yeah, that means that Suarez is going to stay at third, but, you know, if I'm Brian Torres, I'm bunting it down the third baseline, forcing that third baseman to make the play.
0: Lodolo looks at the runner. Torres again bunts, and this time it's going to be handled by Suarez. Bare hands, throws late. Torres beat it. And it goes an infield hit, just as you suggested, making Suarez make the play. Suarez barehanded it, did everything he could, but Torres with good speed beats it out.
1: I just think that's bad defense on the part of the Reds. Suarez was just not playing shallow enough. That's where any batter who's going to try to advance runners in first and second, you bunt it down the third baseline. So the third baseman has to be the guy that expects to get the bunt his way, and Suarez was a step behind.
0: Now they're loaded, nobody out, and here's Pedro Páez down to the bottom of this Cardinal order. The pitch to Páez, a breaking ball that dives low, and the count is 1-0.
1: You might say, well, it was a really good bunt. Well, if you're expecting the bunt, there's no such thing as a good bunt that should be a base hit.
0: And he made no bones about it. He was showing bunt on every pitch, so it wasn't a surprise. Here's the 1-0. Check swing strike. He didn't want to, but he went around with a changeup to Páez, and the count is even 1-1. This is where a strikeout would be huge if Nick Lodolo could get one here. Reds will play the middle infield back. Corners are even with the bag. Stewart at first base, well off the line. Bases loaded, nobody out. Scoreless in the bottom of the second inning. Lodolo brings it home. And a fastball is down the middle for a called strike, 1-2. One ball, two strikes on the right-handed hitting Páez. Lefty Lodolo from the belt to the plate, 1-2 pitch. And a little bit high on the outside corner of the fastball to even the count at 2 balls and 2 strikes. Cardinals trying to strike first. Pretty good thread here against the Reds' left-handed starter. And Lodolo home of the 2-2, and he missed up and away. Now the count's full 3-2. Well, he can't walk him here. Reds have issued way too many bases loaded walks this year, more than anybody else in baseball. Payoff pitch, swung on, popped him up. In the air, right side, out goes Stewart. In comes the right fielder, Marte, and it's Marte to make the catch. Boy, Stewart got tangled up with the runner Torres at first base as he tried to go back on that ball. Now, he wouldn't have had a play on it, I don't think, as it turns out anyway. But he definitely didn't because it took him a while before he could get around Torres. But the right fielder, Marte, was able to get in there and make the catch, and now a huge out with the runner staying put. Victor Scott, the batter. Not out of the woods, because Scott can run well, or he does run well. And he's not an easy guy to double up if you're thinking about that. First pitch fastball off the outside corner, 1-0. Left-handed hitter Scott, but he handles left-handed pitching well. Seventh among all National League left-handed batters against southpaws, hitting .286 against these guys. Here's the 1-0 in there for a called strike. The count is even at 1-1 now. One ball, one strike, bases loaded, one out. Burleson at third, Fermin at second, Torres at first, and the 1-1 pitch. Swinging a foul back, and now it's 1-2 on Victor Scott. Boy, Lodolo in a spot here where a strikeout would be big again.
1: You know, you made comments last night, Tommy, about how pitch counts can be deceiving because not all pitchers are delivered with the same pressure on you. This inning is one that can tire Lodolo out, but he does need a punch out here.
0: One ball, two strikes, and here comes Lodolo's 1-2 pitch. Swinging a line drive, right field, falling quickly in a hurry. Marte can't get it. It's down for a hit. One run is home. That's Burleson. Station to station everywhere else. Because the Cardinals had to hold up to make sure that ball would fall, they only get one on the bloop single into right field by Victor Scott, his ninth RBI of the year. And it's 1-0 Cardinals.
1: Went with a breaking ball, did Lodolo that time, and it was a good one, but maybe a little bit too elevated.

0: That's Fermin. Torres right behind him. Around to third. Scott on a two-run single by Mason. Win 3-0 Cardinals. Fastball down. And Mason Wynn just went with it and hit a sharp ground ball out of the reach of Steer diving toward the hole at second base.
1: It just looks like that's the Cardinal strategy here against Lodolo. Take the fastball the other way and pull the breaking ball. They've done it every time.
0: Reds acting pitching coach Matt Tracy is out the mound. Cardinals have a 3-0 lead here in the second inning. And Ivan Herrera at the plate. Let's look at today's Reds Hall of Fame and Museum trivia question of the game. Reds Cardinals trivia this series. The Reds all-time franchise leader in games pitched. Also pitched for the Cardinals during his career. Who is that pitcher? A. Pedro Borbón, B. Eparixi, or C. Scott Sullivan? First and third, one out. Lodolo's pitch. Breaking ball in there for a called strike. I'm going to say B. Eparixi.
1: I think I'm going to say Scott Sullivan. I know he did play for the Cardinals.
0: Yeah.
1: But I'm not sure if he's the all-time appearance leader.
0: 0-1 the count. Lodolo to the plate. The 0-1 pitch is way too high. And the count is even at one ball and one strike. I want to say Pedro Borbón, but thinking that's one of those that applies to the way back players. One ball, one strike, the 1-1 pitch, breaking ball swung on and fouled back out of play. 1-2 on Ivan Herrera. First three have reached and all scored in this inning for the Cardinals. They're at the corners with one out, and Lodolo's home with a 1-2 pitch. Herrera fouls it over the net, first base side, well back into the seats. One ball and two strikes on Ivan Herrera. Lodolo ready. Here he comes with a 1-2 pitch. Off the outside corner. And the count is even now at two balls and two strikes. And the pitch is starting to pile up now for Nick Lodolo. Gave up a leadoff single in the first, but retired the next three. The inning started with three straight hits, including a bunt single for the third for the Cardinals. And now time called at the plate for Ivan Herrera. And Herrera backs out of the box now. Ben Mays talking with Herrera. And I wonder what that conversation was about. He asked for time. Ben May gave it to him. But proceeded to deliver what appeared to be a rather sternly delivered message. Lodolo's 2-2. Swing the grounder foul over by the on-deck batter. Still, two balls and two strikes here on Herrera. The seventh pitch of this at-bat on the way. Swinging again, Herrera fights it off. Stays alive. Still two balls and two strikes. Lodolo has not walked a batter yet. Cardinals, though, already with six hits against Lodolo, but they're all singles. The lefty pauses at the belt, looks to first, and now here he comes with a 2-2. Swinging a ground ball, left side, loved by Suarez, goes to second, Steer to first, close, got him, double play. The Reds able to turn it, 5-4-3, quick turn by Steer at second. I didn't think the Reds had a prayer to get two, but they do, and the inning is over. The Cardinals, however, get three runs in the second. As we head to Chris in the third, it's the Cardinals 3, Reds nothing on the Reds Radio Network.
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4: Game of the Cardinals so far. Reds are still looking for their very first hit. And they will turn it over to Noelvi Marte, batting number 7 in the order, to try to get that done. Cardinals had 6 hits in the first 2 innings. They scored 3 at the bottom of the second. That's where the game stands right now. On a warm, humid, but windy day here at Busch Stadium in St. Louis. Marte, right-hander, taps the bat on the plate a couple of times. And from the full windup, the left-hander, Libertor, and he fires it just off the outside corner, ball one. Marte getting a second look here in the majors this year. He takes fastball inside corner. 1-1. He's had some success against Libertor. 3-for-8 with a home run. And he checks it at the plate. It's 2-2. Libertor, 26 years old. He was originally drafted by the Tampa Bay Rays out of high school in Arizona. Swing and a miss, chase the high fastball. In fact, the high school that Libertor came from is just right up the road from where the Reds have their spring training headquarters, up in Glendale, Arizona, very close by to Goodyear. Here is the 2-2. Breaking ball. Up and away, ball 3. So Marte has worked a full count. And liable to get a good pitch to hit right here. Breaking ball, top of the zone, ball 4. Libertor thought he had that as strike 3. He's looking in very hard to Pedro Páez, the catcher, saying, well, why didn't you challenge that one? But it was a little bit high, and Marte works a first batter walk here in the third inning. And now Matt McClain. McClain has moved up a little bit in the batter's box, and he takes it off the outside corner ball. I think hitters throughout baseball are doing a much better job now at simply not swinging at marginal pitches, especially early in the count. That ABS strike zone has shrunk the overall zone. That pitch is up and away, 2-0. Libertor, the underlying numbers on him are pretty good as far as strikeout percentage, walk percentage. The only thing that stands out as bad is the number of home runs he gives up. And now it's 3-0. He averages 1.5 home runs every 9 innings. So maybe the Reds can get the long ball going here this afternoon. Fastball Three balls, no strikes, nobody out, one batter on, or one runner on. That's Marte, and it's ball four. So Libertor now has walked the first two batters of the second or the third inning. The number 7 and 8 hitters in the lineup. So now we have the catcher, P.J. Higgins. The question is here, will Terry Francona try to move the runners over, put a couple of runners in scoring position, and try to play for two?

0: After a meeting at the mound, Páez goes out. The second baseman, Torres, comes in. And they had their conversation, and now it's going to be up to P.J. Higgins. Recalled a few weeks ago, that was back on May the 17th, when Jose Trevino went on the disabled list with a back injury. First pitch of Higgins is right down the middle, strike one. Had a good look at that one. Cardinals playing for two, infield in a couple of steps. And Higgins awaits, and a breaking ball misses down and in. Ball one. One ball, one strike to P.J. Higgins. Higgins, 33 years old, born in Bridgeport, Connecticut. Cubs originally drafted him out of Old Dominion. Pitches outside, 2-1. Higgins deep in the box, very quiet. Swung on and popped up. In the infield, that'll be an infield fly. And the second baseman, Torres, back right at the edge of the grass behind second base. And he puts it away for the first out of the inning. So Higgins unable to move the runners up, and now it'll be up to Dane Myers. Myers nearly beat out an infield hit his first time up. Hit it deep in the hole at shortstop, and that's when Mazen Wynn got to show off that great arm of his. Libertor looking for a ground ball. Myers squares the bunt, puts it down the left third baseline. It's a good one. Here comes the third baseman. The throw is not in time. And Myers beats it out for an infield hit. The bases are loaded.
1: You want to talk about a great bunt. Beautifully rolled in the grass up the third baseline. Vermeen did everything he could. Came in, cut the angle off toward first, started charging in, and then started moving his body toward first. Made the throw right on the money, but Dane Myers just did beat it out. Great bunt. Terry Francona kind of talked about this is a fast infield too, so that can make those bunt hits a little more challenging.
0: J.J. Bleda takes the first pitch, hits it right by the first baseman. Burleson went to backhand it, went off his glove, and went all the way down the right field line. Reds will score a couple of runs as Bleda ends up on second base. That'll be a two RBI double. Oh, they're going to give him an error.
1: Yeah, that's got to be an error, I think. It was right at him. And Burleson, a left-handed throwing first baseman, so that's a backhand play for him. But it went right by him. He was there, had his feet planted, but he just tried to go down on the ball. Instead of staying down, he was up anticipating the higher bounce and then had to get his glove down. It went right under his glove.
0: I think it may have taken kind of an awkward bounce on him, but again, he had the choice of whether trying to backhand it or whether to try to get his body in front of it. And that backhand, although it gets you some style points, it also gets you some errors. So either way, whether it's a base hit or an error, the Reds are able to score a couple of runs, and they cut that deficit from 3-0 to 3-2. Well, I would imagine that right now the first run, Nuevo Marte, is an earned run, and an unearned run will be the one that Matt McClain scored.
1: Just lower
0: down the number three hitter in the lineup, and Spencer Steer.
1: Keep that
0: Steer
1: pressure.
0: With a couple of ducks on the pond here.
1: Just want to keep the pressure on.
0: Exactly. And Steer hits it high and deep to left field. Walker or Velasquez on the warning track will pull it back in, but that'll be deep enough to score Dane Myers from third base. And we've got a 3-3 ball game. So Spencer Steer does a nice job of taking the drama out of that at bat, drives the run in, and ties the ball game up. So now it'll be Sal Stewart. J.J. Bleda at second base, he stayed there, and Stewart takes a fastball strike on the outside corner. Actually, a changeup, first pitch changeup from Libertor. Out of the stretch, the left-hander comes, a breaking ball down and in ball.
1: You'd love to see the Reds answer the inning that the Cardinals have, doing a really nice job cashing in on the early walks.
0: And a breaking ball on the inside corner, and immediately Sal Stewart wants a challenge.
2: Strike is being challenged by the batter.
0: And that is a ball. So two for two now is Sal in the challenge department here this afternoon.
1: That one was well low.
0: He is one of the more challenging players in the league. And he's right more often than not. So he's got a two-ball, one-strike count. Runner at second base. That's a go-ahead run. And swung on and fouled at the plate.
1: And I think there's a couple of things at play there. The fact that he's a rookie that's not afraid to challenge speaks to his confidence.
0: Indeed.
1: And that confidence will carry you a long way as a player.
0: Cardinals have scored three runs on six hits. The Reds have scored three runs with one hit. They've got some help with some walks and an error. Pitch to Sal is fouled straight back. Boy, he had a good cut at a changeup right there. Actually, it was a four-seam fastball. Looks like Liberatore just tried to challenge him with it and just got a little bit underneath it. Two balls, two strikes, two out. Blade leads off second base. Liberatore, the lefty, delivers and fouls straight back. Sal hanging in there. Liberatore, the lefty. Deal, slow breaking ball. That's up and out of the zone. So it's a full count now with the base open. Bode on second, nobody on first. And Sal Stewart with a 3-2 count. Reds have come right back here in the top of the third inning to tie this baby up 3-3. Swing and a miss. Chase the fastball, throws the bat down in disgust. And Liberatore is out of the inning. But in the inning, the Reds score a three spot. They tie it up. Cardinals come to bat, all tied up here at Busch Stadium on the Reds Radio Network.
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0: Reds 3, Cardinals 3, top of the or bottom of the third inning. It'll be right in the middle of the order for the Cardinals here against Nick Lodolo. Jordan Walker, Nelson Velasquez, and Alec Burleson. The big 6'6" lefty lifts his leg, comes to the plate, breaking ball, a beauty for strike one. Walker, a strikeout victim on his first at bat. He did that with a couple of runners on base. And a swing and a miss, went to chase a low one there, and he almost kicked up some dirt with that bat. So back-to-back curveballs for Lodolo, and it's a no-ball, two-strike count. And a fastball was swung on a little bit late, fouled off down the netting on the right side. Walker having a tremendous year. You talk about resurgence. Batting average close to 300. He's hit 15 home runs, and he has driven in 45. Swung on a shot in the right field. That is right by Sal Stewart. And he hit it very sharply and had the base hit. Cardinals are really doing an excellent job of taking that Nick Lodolo fastball the other way. Let's pause for station ID up and down the Reds Radio Network.
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0: Nelson Velasquez steps in. Right-handed hitter takes the first pitch strike. Velasquez comes in with a bodacious 429 batting average. Walker lead off first base. And swung on by Vasquez off the right side. Fouled. That'll go up into the stands.

Velasquez, 27 years old. He was born in Carolina, Puerto Rico. That's where the Cubs drafted him back in 2017. Smaller lead now for Walker, kind of inching back to the bag, and swung on by Velasquez in the right field. Playable right in front of the warning track is the right fielder, Noelvi Marte. And that is the first out of the bottom of the third inning. And now Alec Burleson. Boy, Burleson had a night last night. Scored four runs, two hits, including a home run. Every time you looked up, he was on base. First pitch, there goes Walker, and a throw to second base by Higgins, not in time. Had a huge jump off of Lodolo. He went as soon as Nick lifted his foot off the ground, and I mean, he was about a third of the way there by the time the ball even got to the plate. So the Cardinals push the running game, and they put a runner in scoring position with one out for Alec Burleson. The pitch was a ball. And now the pitch is just off the outside corner, maybe a little bit low to Burleson. Two balls and no strikes. Really, this Cardinal offense this year has basically circled around Walker and Burleson. That pitch is outside, two and make it 3-0. Walker, the right-handed power hitter, and Burleson, the left-handed power hitter. Burleson, 8 home runs, but he has driven in 43. And the 3-0 is right there for strike one. Lodolo, the long look at Walker at second base, and now to the plate. Just off the corner, ball four. So Burleson works a one-out walk, puts runners at first and second for the Cardinals in the third inning. And now we're down to Jose Fermin. Fermin takes it down and in ball one. Fermin, 27 years old. He is from Puerto Plata, Dominican Republic. Has been with the Cardinals his entire major league career, which started in 2023. There's a fastball strike inside corner. Reds looking for a ground ball to get out of this inning without further damage. And the pitch by Lodolo is a check swing at the plate. He went, and it'll go to one ball and two strikes to Felix Fermin. Lodolo coming inside, and Fermin takes it for a ball. Fermin had a base hit the other way. He took a fastball on the middle of the plate and just popped it into right field. Looks like that's what he's trying to do again. He is right on top of home plate. Holds the bat very flat. Pitch is swung and bounces right off his shin bone, and it'll roll all the way out to the shortstop spot. And he went down immediately, did Fermin. That one had a smart little bit.

0: And I mean shin bone. I'm not kidding about that. We used to joke in the dugout about that and call that a shin burger. That's what your calf looked like after a couple of days. And now Firmino called timeout just as Lodolo gets ready to pitch. Interesting how certain teams have handled that timeout by the hitter differently. It's a concerted effort here. Here's the 2-2. Outside, that's a ball. So we're going full count.
1: Yeah, it definitely seems like it's a big part of the Cardinals' strategy, the way they use their timeouts.
0: Three balls, two strikes, one out. Big lead by the first base runner. And Walker, it's second, not going, and popped up. It ought to be an easy play and an infield fly going right to the second baseman, Spencer Steer. So, Lodolo, nice comeback job to get Fermin. And now one out away of getting out of this inning. And it'll be Brian Torres. Torres was the player that was charged with trying to get laid out a sacrifice bunt. It was so good that it turned into a base hit his first time up. Came around to score a run. Swung on, that's on the ground. Should be an easy play for Stewart. He fields it, steps on the bag for the third out of the inning. So the Cardinals threaten. They do not score. We go back to the fourth inning now. And Tommy Thrall with the play-by-play. 3-3, Reds and Cardinals on the Reds Radio Network.
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3: With an in-game news update, I'm Chris Lawrence. We'll get you back to the game in just a moment. Right now, AccuWeather says for tonight, cloudy with a thunderstorm and a low of 68. Maybe some thunderstorm activity tomorrow as well with humid conditions, high tomorrow of 86. The mother of Staff Sergeant Andrew Wolf says despite

0: his remarkable recovery from a gunshot wound in the deployment to Washington, D.C. in November, he continues to have challenges.
1: There are days where I just don't feel like I'm going to make it through the day, just looking at, you know, the change that Andy's having to go through, and the more he gets frustrated with wanting that independence back. And then there's days where it's really good.
0: And that's Melody Wolf, who was speaking with WEPM Radio in Martinsburg. State Treasurer Larry Pack says the gas tax ought to be suspended for 3 months to give motorists some relief.
2: Most West Virginians, they drive about 40 miles to work and back. And if you're having a per capita income of $50,000 or $60,000 a year, it's tough.
0: He's speaking there with WMOV Radio. And the Park Place Cinema is back open. Local leaders and owners cut the ribbon on the facility Friday to get downtown movies going again. Now back to the ball game. I'm Chris Lawrence, 580 WCHS.
3: Eugenio Suarez leads it off the Reds here in the fourth. 3-3 tie. Busch Stadium, St. Louis, middle game of this three-game series, and the left-hander Matthew Liberatore back to work for the Cardinals. He's home with the first pitch to Suarez, and it's a strike on the outside corner, nothing and one. Reds in their road grays today. Cardinals in an alternate home jersey or uniform. It's a cream-colored uniform. Swing and a miss by Suarez, and it says St. Louis. Not Cardinals, but St. Louis on the front with the birds on the bat. Red piping around the collar. Here's the 0-2. And a breaking ball. Did Suarez go? Yeah, he did, according to home plate umpire Ben May. Suarez is down on strikes. Third strikeout for Liberatore. And he's a strikeout victim to begin the fourth inning. Fourth inning is brought to you by Four Roses Bourbon. Four Roses, the mellow, balanced Kentucky classic that's crafted for those home run moments. Proud sponsor of the BCL Press Club, presented by Four Roses Bourbon. Enjoy responsibly. First pitch on the way is a little bit off the inside corner. 1-0 on Blake Dunn. Dunn tried to bunt his first time up, but rolled it right to the first baseman, Alec Burleson, who fielded it before Dunn got there, waited in his tracks, and just tagged him out. 1-0. Dunn fouls it back. The count is even, one ball, one strike. Dunn is one of those guys, as Terry Francona likes to put it, plays the game. And by that, he does everything he can to help the team win. Not always flashy. The 1-1 pitch up and away. Two balls and a strike. But he has a way of doing some of the little things. He had a couple of hits last night. He's hit safely in three straight. 2-1 pitch. And now Dunn rips a line drive back up the middle past the shortstop Wynn. He's around first. Thoughts of second, but slams on the brakes. And he'll hang on right there with a one-out base hit. Now he's got hits in four straight.
4: I think Liberatore did him a favor in this at-bat by throwing him that changeup right there, because he looked like he was a little bit behind the fastball. And he sped his bat up a little bit by taking something off the pitch. And Dunn was able to square it up.
3: Elvi Marte walked his first time up, came around to score after leading off the third with a base on balls. Now here he is with one on and one out. Liberatore pauses, throws. The pitch to Marte is down too low. If Marte can draw some walks, boy, that'll be huge for the Reds. He will hit. But he's got to swing at strikes. Same thing we said about Edwin Arroyo yesterday. 1-0. And Marte swings and fouls it off back to the right. Two things have kind of plagued the Reds in their development. One, you've got hitters that are swinging at too many pitches out of the strike zone. And then on the pitching side, pitchers that are throwing too many pitches out of the strike zone. One ball, one strike on Marte. Picked to first, runner back. Dunn stepping back to the base easily.
4: So the theme there is the strike zone.
3: Yeah. Mm-hmm. Does seem to be a theme. One ball, one strike. Dunn started, stopped. They throw behind him at first, but Dunn getting back into the bag as the pitch misses up and away. Two balls and one strike.
4: I got to figure, though, that right now that Blake Dunn is on the mind of Matthew Liberatore.
3: Yeah.
4: And sometimes the threat of a stolen base can be as effective or more so than actual stolen base.
3: Well, he's behind Marte now. Two balls, one strike. Well, you'd love to see him make a mistake to Marte here. The pitch. Swinging, there's a chopper up the third baseline, a foul ball and a changeup. Well, one thing the Cardinals have done to this point in the month of June, and I know we're still early, this just the sixth day of the month, they have not given up a home run yet. In fact, they're the only team in the big leagues that hasn't given up a home run yet in June. Two balls, two strikes on Marte. Second baseman Torres shading up the middle with Burleson holding Dunn at first. Here's the 2-2 pitch. There goes Dunn. And the pitch is up and away. Throw to second, not in time. Stolen base, Blake Dunn. And for Dunn, that is his third stolen base of the year. He moves into scoring position. The count fills up on Marte. Tried to get Marte to go after a high fastball on the outside corner, but Marte wouldn't offer at it. Now the count's full. Dunn off the bag at second base. The pitch. And Marte goes the other way and fouls it into the seats down the right field line. There are also times where it's almost advantageous to have a runner at first base as opposed to the runner at second base if you have a hitter up that knows that you know likes to go the other way. Not saying that's necessarily the case here with Marte.
4: Or a lefty that pulls.
3: Or that. And now Liberatore is going to back off the rubber. Three balls, two strikes, the count on Noelvi Marte. Liberatore ready at the belt, eyeballing Dunn. 3-2 pitch, swing and a miss. That time he did get him with a pitch that appeared to be up, maybe out of the strike zone. It was a slider. And Marte swings right through it, two gone here in the fourth. Matt McClain walked his first time up, bats the second time. He came around to score as well in the three-run third. Reds and Cardinals even at three. Pitch to McClain is a strike on the outside corner. Nothing and one on Matt McClain. McClain entered play today, three for his last 34. He does have a double. He scored now four times. Pitch to McClain. Swung on and he drives it high and deep down the left field line toward the corner and gone. Matt McClain drives it out of here, a two-run bomb, and the Reds have a 5-3 lead in the fourth. He turned on a breaking ball down and in and kept it fair inside the line and left. And drives it into the seats over the left field wall for a two-run blast.
4: Boy, down and in is a very dangerous place to pitch a hitter that is stepping slightly in the bucket and getting his hip wide open at the time he starts to swing. And that's exactly what fed right into there from Matt McClain.
3: His sixth home run of the year, RBIs 22 and 23. And now P.J. Higgins takes up and away for ball one.
4: Well, that gets the pressure off of Matt big time.
3: Well, you sure hope so, don't you? Well, the thing about it, you know, I was reading off those numbers and how much he's been struggling lately, but when he gets on, he finds a way to score. The pitch is up and away, and that's why he is such a valuable part of this offense if and when he gets going, and I think it's more of a case of when than if. But it's been a large swath now where McClain has struggled to hit. Swung on and fouled off to the right.
4: Let's talk about the other side of it for a second because, Tommy, if he didn't play such superb defense, he wouldn't be playing at all.
3: Right.
4: So, you know, managers and coaches are always trying to find that balance of, all right, well, what does he have to hit in order to be an everyday player?
3: Higgins takes up and away. And I think that's the part of it that's, I guess, frustrating for all involved, not the least of which is Matt, is the fact that he's capable of being a good hitter and he's a good defender. Now Higgins sends a fly ball into short left field, coming on the left fielder Velasquez to make the catch, side retired. The inning is over. So the Reds are done here in the fourth. A two-run home run from Matt McClain has put the Reds on top 5-3 as we go to the bottom of the fourth inning in St. Louis on the Reds Radio Network.
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3: Runs. 8-9-1 for the Cardinals, bottom of the fourth inning with the Reds leading by a pair, 5-3 Cincinnati. Páez, Victor Scott in second, and Mason Wynn. Pedro Páez flew out to right field his first time up. Nick Modolo with just one strikeout through his three innings so far. Modolo has had traffic on the bases in every inning. In fact, the Cardinals have had their leadoff man on each of the first three frames. Modolo's home with the first pitch to Pedro Páez, and it's a strike on the outside corner. Nothing and one on Páez. Now the left-hander's 0-1. Páez swings, fouls it straight back. No balls, two strikes on Pedro Páez. Páez from Gulliver Prep in South Miami, sixth-round pick of the Cardinals. After his high school work, went to Florida Atlantic University in Boca Raton, staying in South Florida. The 0-2 pitch, breaking ball off the outside corner. Became a ninth-round pick in 2019. Gulliver Prep, though, down in South Miami, kind of famous. Somewhat. 1-2 pitch, swing and a miss. Struck him out. Páez is down on strikes. One gone here in the fourth. Only the second strikeout for Nick Lodolo this afternoon. With one out, here's Victor Scott the second, but a few famous alum from there. The Iglesias brothers, Enrique and Julio Jr. Iglesias, both went to Gulliver Prep, as did the grandson of George H.W. Bush. George P. Bush went there. Pitch, swing and a foul, left side. It's out of play.

0: There's the 0-1 in there for a called strike. Of course, George P. Bush's dad, Jeb Bush, was the governor of Florida there for a while. Here's the 0-2 pitch, swinging a foul over by the on-deck circle. No balls, two strikes on Victor Scott II, and then another famous alumni from Gulliver Prep, former NFL star Sean Taylor. So, pretty good track record of success, I would say. At that high school in South Miami. In the dirt outside from Lodolo. One ball and two strikes on Victor Scott II. Base is empty with one man out. Lodolo back into his windup. Brings it home and the pitch to Scott is swung on and that's fouled back. 1-2 and holding here on Scott. Dolo back home again with a 1-2. And Scott lays off the breaking ball down and away. Count a level off at two balls and two strikes. Reds have scored all five of their runs over the last two innings. The Cardinals got on the board first, a three-run second. Reds answered with three in the third, two in the fourth. 2-2, swinging a soft bouncer to the right side. Up with it, Steer. He has to get rid of it quickly. It was a slow roller, but he does in time to get Scott. Now two very quickly gone. Here in the Cardinals' fourth inning. Western and Southern Financial Group wants to strike out cancer all season long. Every time a Reds pitcher strikes out a batter, Western and Southern donates to support cancer research, education, and care in the greater Cincinnati area. When it comes to fighting cancer, we're all in this together. Back to the top of the order now with the bases empty and two outs. Mason Wynn, the batter, 2-for-2 with a pair of singles for Wynn. He takes a little bit high on the outside corner for ball one. Right-handed hitting, Mason Wynn. The left-hander Lodolo delivers, and Wynn watches a fastball that hits the inside corner for a strike. One ball, one strike on Wynn. Cardinals won last night running away after the Reds took an early lead. It was the Cardinals striking first today. Now the Reds have rallied ahead. Swing and a line drive pulled foul into the netting that eventually falls into the seats down the left field line past the Reds' third base dugout. The count is 1-2. Here's Lodolo at 71 pitches now, trying for his first 1-2-3 inning of the game. He's having his best inning of the afternoon so far. Back to work now, ready at the belt. Here's his 1-2 pitch to Mason Wynn. And a little bit upstairs with that fastball. Good idea by Lodolo. Tried to get Wynn to maybe expand the zone up. Wynn not a very big fella, so that strike zone's a little smaller. Pitch. Wynn pops it up. Foul. First base side. The question is, will it stay in play over by the Cardinal dugout? The answer is it won't. And on top of the Cardinals dugout, bounce back out of play. Let's pause for station identification on the Reds Radio Network.
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0: Lodolo back home with a 2-2, swinging and a foul off the catcher, P.J. Higgins. It is still a two-ball, two-strike count on Mason Wynn. Here's Lodolo's 2-2. And strike three called. Frozen with a fastball. Wynn caught watching. Lodolo strikes out two in his first 1-2-3 inning of the afternoon. He has fanned three so far today, and we are through four here at Busch Stadium. It's the Reds 5, Cardinals 3 on the Reds Radio.
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0: With Chris Welsh, our on-site engineer Michael Langston, our studio producer Drew Westerheide, I'm Tommy Thraw. Great to be with you at Busch Stadium in St. Louis. Matthew Liberatore is back to work for the Cardinals as he deals with Dane Meyers. Reds are up by two. First pitch to Meyers is off the outside corner for ball one. Meyers grounded out to the shortstop his first time up, then dropped down a bunt for a base hit toward third in the third inning. All part of the Reds' three-run rally, the 1-0. Whoops! That curveball slipped out of his hands. He threw it all the way to the backstop on the fly. Just a bit outside. Tried the corner and missed. 2-0 with a count. Now Liberatore's home with a 2-0 pitch. Swung on. Good swing on it by Meyers, but he fouls it straight back. 2-1. Matthew Liberatore grew up childhood friends with fellow Cardinal Nolan Gorman. Gorman was in the lineup yesterday for the Cardinals, not in there today. But they actually played together on the same gold medal winning World Cup team back in 2017 in Canada. Swung on, fouled off to the right side. And then they competed against each other in the Arizona 6A State Championship. Matthew Liberatore actually lost to Gorman's squad. The pitch is up too high. Liberatore from Mountain Ridge High School in Glendale, Arizona. Nolan Gorman went to Sandra Day O'Connor High School in Arizona. 3-2 pitch. Swung on, and that's a smash on one sinking hop off the glove of Wynn over to the third baseman Fermin. His throw late to first. And Dane Meyers aboard with a base hit. Right off the glove, the backhand of Mason Wynn. Wynn didn't have time to even think about getting in front of that ball. It was a sinking line drive. He gloved it, sliding to his backhand, hit right off the palm of his glove and deflected over to Fermin. They still made it a play of it over at first base, but Meyers aboard with his second infield hit today. Here's J.J. Blade. The pitch to Blade is off the outside corner for ball one. But the connection between Liberatore and Nolan Gorman goes even a step further. Matthew Liberatore, now the pitch. A little bit low on the outside corner. Made his major league debut the day after Nolan Gorman did. Both playing for the Cardinals in Pittsburgh. Now, Liberatore wasn't originally a Cardinal. He was a first-round pick, drafted 16th overall by the Rays. Swing and a miss by J.J. Blade. And it's a two-ball, one-strike count on the Reds' designated hitter. Runner on at first with nobody out. Reds are leading it by two here in the fifth. So he was drafted by Tampa Bay. He came over to the Cardinals in a trade before the 2020 season. Liberatore stares in, has the sign, readies. And now the left-hander snaps a throw over to first base and chases Dane Myers back to the bag. Liberatore grew up admiring Sandy Koufax. Now, of course, he never got a chance to watch Sandy Koufax play. But he ended up, now the pitch. This time the runner goes. The pitch is up and in. Throw to second, and not in time. Myers just snuck his hand in under the tag of Mason Wynn. Páez made a strong throw to second base, but it was a little bit up. So Wynn had to reach up, take the throw, and then get the tag down. And he just couldn't quite get the tag down soon enough. And, well, maybe he did. The Cardinals won a challenge. So we'll see if the tag was there in time.
6: St. Louis challenging the safe call at second base.
0: That's the voice of Chris Conroy, the third base umpire and crew chief. So we'll take a look.
7: Well, Páez has had a couple of chances to show off a really strong arm, but both of the throws that he's had trying to retire a runner stealing second base have been offline. One on the third base side, that one is a little bit too high.
0: It's incredible how close these plays are. That one, bang, bang, and usually that's the case. Of course, why they go to review, because they're close plays. Páez kind of cocks his head to the side, looking at it on the big board here in St. Louis, as if to say, it's bang, bang. The throw beat him, but like we said, he had to go up to take the throw and then bring it down. The tag was right around the shoulder of Dane Myers. So the question is, this time the Reds are the beneficiaries of the fact that the call is on the field. The call goes the Reds' way, so he's already safe, so you just have to see enough to overturn that and see if they do in New York. Under at second, nobody out. Hey, Reds fans, Kroger gives you more ways to save. Low prices in every aisle, digital coupons in the app, and fuel points to save up to $1 per gallon. Kroger, official grocery partner of the Reds. So they're still looking it over in New York. Myers standing at second base for the time being. If he's safe, he's there with nobody out. And a very favorable count on J.J. Blade. Let's find out the answer.
6: After review, the call to field stands. The runner is safe. St. Louis will lose their challenge.
0: So the stolen base for Dane Myers is his third of the year without being caught. He's at second. Nobody out. 3-1 the count on J.J. Blade. They scorched one by the first baseman Burleson his last time up. It went for an error. The pitch is in there for a strike, and now full count 3-2. Reds leading it 5-3, trying to add to it here in the fifth inning, putting a little pressure on the Cardinals today. A couple of stolen bases. Dunn swiping second last inning. Myers stealing second here in the fifth. Payoff pitch. And Blade swings and pops a breaking ball up right in the middle of the diamond. And the question is, who's going to catch it? It ends up being the shortstop, Mason Wynn. But the third baseman, Jose Fermin, and the second baseman, Brian Torres, right there as well. And I think Wynn lost it for a moment in the sky.
7: I think the first thing he did was look up into the sky and saw the sun. And that's when the second baseman, Torres, came in, and then Wynn found it again. It was not an infield fly, nobody at first base.
0: So one out. Here is Spencer Steer. In fact, Dane Myers even looked at third base. Kind of started to break because he thought, well, if I can get there ahead of the third baseman, if I can get a jump on the third baseman, might be able to make it. But alertly stayed at second. First pitch is in for a strike to Steer. Steer sack fly to left field on a wild hit ball his last time up. 0 for 1 with a fly to right from his first at bat. Action in the bullpen. Swing and a miss and a good breaking ball down and in. Gordon Graceffo is up and throwing. A right-hander in the St. Louis pen. Myers at second. He's there with one out. Steer spinning the bat around, waiting. Now here's the 0-2 pitch, and Steer takes off the outside corner. Steer Steer for a while now has been one of the Reds' hottest hitters. You've got to go back a ways to find the last time he was held hitless in back-to-back games. The 1-2 pitch, and the runner looked back to second by Liberatore. He didn't go back-to-back games for the entire month of May. Hitless. Last time was late April, breaking ball down and in. April 25th and 26th. He went a combined 0 for 6 in those games, but still managed to get on base, and one of them with a walk. You just don't see Steer having unproductive days at the plate very often. Very, very rare. Two balls, two strikes. The pitch, Steer watches a fastball miss up and away. Count runs full, three balls and two strikes. Actually, I think that was another slider. Another breaking ball that didn't come out of the hand well at all for Liberatore. Had no movement on it, backed up a little bit even. And now Steer wants time right as Liberatore comes set. A little taste of the Cardinals' medicine right there. You want them, you want your opposition to change their habits? Do the same to them.

0: Spencer Steer extends his on-base streak now to 24 games, and that's going to be it for Matthew Liberatore. So he will exit. Runners at first and second base, one man out. Oliver Barmall on the mound. Pitching change made in the fifth, with the Reds leading the Cardinals 5-3. We'll tell you about the new pitcher when we come back on the Reds Radio.
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5: Well, Oliver Barmall makes the pitching change for the Cardinals. He brings a big, burly right-hander who's 26 years old. The Cardinals got him out of Villanova, Gordon Graceffo. Fastball, slider, curveball are his three main pitches.
0: Sal Stewart will bat. Runners at first and second base with one man out. Graceffo readies at the belt. And the right-hander brings it home. First pitch is off the outside corner for ball one to Stewart. Stewart has challenged a pitch and won both times he's been up so far in this game. However, he has struck out in both of those at-bats. Two on, one out. Graceffo to the plate, and Stewart takes a strike. And leaving the count at one ball, one strike. High set by Graceffo. The 1-1. And breaking ball down and away. Stewart now with a count in his favor, two balls and a strike. If you're listening today on your car or truck radio, please remember to buckle your safety belt. This message brought to you by the Ohio Department of Public Safety. If you're not buckled up, what's holding you back? Now the 2-1 pitch. Low and inside, it's a 3-ball, 1-strike count.
5: Well, there's no secret as to the way Graceffo wants to pitch Sal Stewart. He's just trying to crowd him inside with that fastball, but Sal's gotten pretty good about not chasing that pitch in off the plate.
0: Graceffo's home with the 3-1. He swings and skies one in the air. Fairly well hit, deep right center field. Scott back on the track, battling the sun, and Scott makes the catch. Both runners will tag and advance 90 feet. Boy, Victor Scott, he was in the fight of his life with the sun right there. He was almost down to his knees making that catch, trying to get that ball somehow out of the sun, even with his sunglasses on, shielding his eyes with his glove. He made the catch, twisting down and back to the ground, but he's able to make the play. But Myers to third, Steer to second on the fly out deep onto the track in right center field by Stewart. Now Suarez. And Graceffo's home with the first pitch to Gino. Up and away for ball one. Eugenio Suarez, 4 home runs on the season, climbing the Reds' all-time home run leaderboard. Next name, pretty familiar on the list, Barry Larkin. He's 5 away from Lark. Pitch in the dirt outside, and now it's 2 balls and no strikes on Eugenio Suarez.

0: Suarez currently 12th in the Reds all-time list. Larkin one spot ahead of him at 11th. Suarez, more than anything right now, is just trying to break out of a slump. He's been scuffling at the plate. 0-for-2 so far today. Ground out to short and a strikeout. He's ahead of the count, 2-0. Graceffo to the plate. Suarez watches a fastball hit the outside corner for a called strike. 2-1.
1: You know, Suarez is such a good breaking ball hitter. He gets a majority of his home runs on sliders and right-handers, even good ones. But Graceffo throws pretty hard. He's keeping the heater on him.
0: 2-1, swing and a miss. And there's the breaking ball, but Gino right over the top of it. Two balls, two strikes. Second and third, two away. Base hit would probably net the Reds a pair of runs right now. Suarez wanding the bat out over the plate. Graceffo sets ready. Here he comes. The 2-2. Swing and a miss. Struck him out. Got him with a slider. And the inning is over. The Reds threaten but come up empty here in the fifth. And we go to the bottom of the fifth. Halfway through it at Busch Stadium. 5-3. Reds have the lead on the Reds Radio Network.
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0: Cardinals come to bat, bottom of the fifth inning, Busch Stadium in St. Louis. Middle game of this three-game series between these two divisional rivals. Cardinals have played a little better within the division than have the Reds. Swing and a miss, a first-pitch breaking ball down and in. Nothing and one on count on Ivan Herrera. Herrera has flied to left and hit into an inning-ending double play that closed out the Cardinals' rally in the second inning. Podolo coming off a 1-2-3 fourth inning. Now he misses in off the plate. One ball, one strike on Herrera. 5-3, Reds have the lead. We're in the bottom of the fifth inning. Busch Stadium. Modolo's pitch and a swing and a bouncing ball foul, third base side. Decent crowd on hand here for last night's game. Little lighter today on this Saturday afternoon. Series will wrap up same time tomorrow. 2:15 beginning Cincinnati time. And it'll be good to welcome Rhett Lauder back to the rotation, who will start the series wrap-up tomorrow. Foul down the right field line. Question is, will the Reds be going for a series victory? Will it be the rubber match tomorrow? Lauder made one rehab start down in Louisville. Went well. Now the 1-2. Swinging a ground ball foul, third base side. Terry Francona, a few days ago, informed Chris Paddock that he would move back to the bullpen or move to the bullpen for the Reds. He is available there now. He was available there starting last night. Swung on, fouled into the net above the Cardinals' first base dugout. He went ahead and threw aside just in case the Reds ended up in a situation over the next few days where they might still need a starter. they wanted to make sure that he had plenty of time to recover from that side session, and now he's readily available in the bullpen. Swinging a little looping liner up the middle. Spencer Steer, who's shaded that way, moves toward the bag and behind the base. Will make the catch to retire Ivan Herrera for the first out here in the fifth inning. Get that great taste of the ballpark at home with JTM's Philly Kits. Fat Tire, beer, cheese, and pretzels. Find these game day favorites in your grocery freezer. JTM Food Group. Let's create great dishes together. Jordan Walker at the plate now with nobody on and one man out. First pitch to Walker. Back to a breaking ball in for a strike. Nothing at one. Boy, as Walker just torched the Reds. He's one for two so far today. Singled and stole a bag in the third. Swung on, fouled back. He's behind the count here, 0-2. So far against the Reds this year, keep in mind, it's only three games. He has gone now, including the one for two today. He is 8-16. 0-2 pitch. Walker takes a breaking ball low. But he has three doubles, two home runs, and eight RBIs. Now a stolen base to add to all that, too.
1: Who does he think he is, Albert Pujols?
0: Yeah, no kidding. I mean, come on. Take it easy on us. Well, he has joined Albert Pujols and a few others as lone Cardinals with 40-plus career home runs before they turn 24. The pitch is low to Jordan Walker, and the count is two balls and two strikes. Two and two, the count on Jordan Walker. And a breaking ball is in the dirt inside. Full count here on Walker. Three balls, two strikes. Well, the Reds had just the doubleheader against the Cardinals. The finale of that series ended up getting rained out back at Great American Ballpark. So Walker did enough damage in that doubleheader alone for an entire series. Lodolo's payoff pitch. And Walker whacks this one high in the air, deep right center field. Myers back at the wall, leaps, and it is gone. A home run, it stays in play, but it's out of here just over the wall in deep right center field. Jordan Walker has his 16th home run of the year, already his third against the Reds this year.
1: Well, he had a couple of very impressive at-bats last night where he looked like he hit the ball with one hand and drove it all the way to the left center field wall. This time, he went opposite field to a very big part of the ballpark.
0: I mean, it didn't even look like he got it all.
1: Wow. He is some kind of strong.
0: And it just got over the wall, a home run for Walker. And now ground ball back up the middle, handled by Steer near the bag at second. He'll field and throw in time to get Nelson Velasquez. Reds still lead, but the lead down to a run now, 5-4 Cincinnati, for that home run by Walker. Two down, and the batter is Alec Burleson. Pitch to Burleson, swinging a ground ball to first. Handled by Stewart, bobbled for a moment, was going to give it up to the pitcher, but he takes it himself anyway. Three unassisted, side retired. But the home run by Jordan Walker has pulled the Cardinals within one. It is 5-4 Cincinnati as we head to the sixth inning on the Reds Radio Network.
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5: Jordan Graceffo's back to work for the Cardinals here in the sixth inning. He came in, got the final two outs of the fifth, and got the Cardinals out of that jam. Reds are leading it by a run, 5-4, sixth inning. Blake Dunn shortens the punt, pulls the bat back, watches a slider from Graceffo for a called strike. Dunn has a base hit, stolen base, and a run scored. He's 1-for-2, grounded out to the first baseman his first time up on a bunt. Third baseman Fermin is... and even with the bag, Graceffo into his windup, the kick and pitch, and it's up and in on Dunn. One ball, one strike. I guess Graceffo has something of an unorthodox windup in today's game. Unorthodox only because it's a little more traditional. The 1-1, Dunn checks his swing on a strike. Top of the zone. Slider from Graceffo, and it's one ball and two strikes. Graceffo has his shoulders square to home plate, like a lot of pitchers still do, but then he steps directly back toward second base, pivots his foot on the rubber, and then kicks and fires. Swung on and lined into center field. A base hit by Dunn, his second hit today. He's on to begin the Reds' sixth inning.
6: Well, Dunn is really taking advantage of his opportunity of playing time. He gets punched into the top of the lineup when the Reds face a left-hander. Normally, he's been, a right-hander sometimes, and then because you got Dane Myers, that'll be batting in there as well against the lefty. But two hits for Dunn. Stolen base.
5: Well, he was running last time. Out to a pretty good lead at first as Marte bats. The pitch to Marte. Sharply hit on the ground through the hole on the left side. Wynn can't get it. Diving toward the hole, and that's into left field. So back-to-back singles. Dunn now Marte pulling one through the left side. And the Reds have runners at first and second base with nobody out here in the sixth inning. That'll bring Matt McClain to the plate. McClain has been on and scored both times, last time in a big way. Yanked a home run into left field seats. Gave the Reds the lead. Here's the pitch to McClain, and he takes a high strike. The count is nothing and one on Matt McClain. Reds leading and trying to add to it. Up by a run. Cardinals got one back on the Jordan Walker home run in the fifth inning. 5-4 Cincinnati. Graceffo readies a high set. Now his 0-1 pitch to McClain. And a breaking ball dives low. One ball, one strike. McClain came in 3 for his last 34. But he has walked and homered so far in this one. It's got to be good for his confidence in the 1-1. Swing and a miss. Slider over the outside corner, ball and two strikes. McClain still with that stride out toward third base a little bit. Not something he was doing much of when he was tearing up spring training. In the dirt outside, a slider from Graceffo. Count is even, two balls and two strikes. And I get it, that was a long time ago now. but that's one of those things it's hard to get out of your mind. Action begins in the Cardinal bullpen now. McLean wands the bat out over the plate. Graceffo readies. And here's the 2-2 pitch. Buried a curveball in the dirt out in front of home plate. Now it's a full count, 3-2. 2-1, nobody out. McLean with a full count. Reds up one, trying to add to it. Straight away in the outfield, the second baseman, Torres. Cheating toward the middle a little bit. Off the bag at first, Burleson. Here's the 3-2 pitch to McLean. Swinging a ground ball right side. Handled by the second baseman, Torres. Spins to get the out at second on a close play, Amarte. And the Reds will have him at the corners now with one out as we pause for station identification on the Reds Radio Network.
7: 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We're proud to live here, too.
5: Matt McLean almost snuck that through the right side, but a nice play by Brian Torres moving to his left. Able to bend down, make the pickup, and then the spin throw right on the money to win, forcing out Marte. They're at the corners now with one out for P.J. Higgins. Higgins back in the third, wasn't bunting after the first two reached and popped out at the second baseman. Big hole on the right side. Right-hander brings it home. They're expecting a bunt here. The first baseman, Burleson, came charging in, and Higgins no sign of it as he takes ball one low.
6: Well, the best chance for a bunt here would be probably a safety squeeze where the batter bunts it over towards the first baseman, and then the runner at third base decides whether he wants to run or not.
5: Here it comes. Higgins takes low on the inside corner fastball. It's 2-0. We have seen Higgins actually handle the bat pretty well in his time up here at the major league level. Higgins does have four RBIs. Came in 6-for-21 on the year. Two balls, no strikes. Graceffo readies. Here's the 2-0 pitch. Higgins grounds it back up the middle, handled by Torres. The second baseman steps on second, throws the first in-time double play. Well, the Reds threaten but can't score here in the sixth. They will strand a runner at third. Second straight inning, the Reds get a leadoff hit but can't bring him around. We go to the bottom of the sixth. It's the Reds 5, Cardinals 4 on the Reds Radio Network.
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12: You.

0: Well, the Reds are up by a run. It is 5-4, Red Legs. Cardinals will come to bat here in the bottom of the sixth inning. Nick Lodolo still out there for the Red Legs. He will get Jose Firmin, Ryan Torres, and Pedro Páez. It's the bottom half of the St. Louis lineup. I'm sure Terry Francona would love to get his starter through six innings this afternoon. Lodolo goes to work. The left-hander into his windup. First pitch on the way, grounded foul. Right into one of the cameras. Home plate side of the Reds dugout. The count is nothing and one on Jose Firmin. Reds trying to even the series. They've had some opportunities for some add-on that they haven't capitalized on yet. Lodolo's 0-1 to Firmin. In for a called strike. Let's look at the answer to today's Reds Hall of Fame and Museum trivia question of the game. I know you've been waiting on pins and needles for the answer, so here you go. First, Lodolo's home with the 0-2 pitch. Firmin swings and just kind of serves it right over the head of Steer into short center field for a base hit. Firmin is on with his second hit of the afternoon.
1: Well, when the Cardinals have done damage today against Nick Lodolo, it seems that everything has been opposite field, including the opposite field home run by Jordan Walker.
0: Firmin aboard, and now Brian Torres. He has a bunt hit today and also a ground out to the first baseman. Reds are expecting a bunt again out of Torres, with Suarez playing about 50 feet from the plate. Torres bunts and bunts it foul over by the first base dugout. Strike one. All right, the question was, the Reds all-time franchise leader in games pitched also pitched for the Cardinals during his career. Who is it? A, Pedro Borbón. B, Eparixi. That was my guess. You said C, Scott Sullivan.
1: I did.
0: Do you want to stay with C?
1: I'll stay with Scotty, yeah.
0: Okay.
1: Or Sully.
0: 0-1 pitch to Torres. He pulls the bat back, little butcher boy, and still a high chopper toward third. Fielded by Suarez, throws high, and it pulls Stewart off the bag. Stewart had to jump just a little bit, a little baby hop at first base, and didn't come down in time. Torres, with good speed, has his second bunt hit of the game.
1: Well, it was as good or maybe even better than a bunt, because when you swing, you freeze the fielder, so by the time that Suarez got there, he had a one-hand, bare hand that ball and just fire in one motion.
0: And that's going to be it, it looks like, for Lodolo. Terry Francona is on his way to the mound for Wilbur's Mustard pitching change. Wilbur's Mustard, let's put some mustard on it. We'll tell you who the new pitcher is when we come back. Runners at first and second, nobody out. The Cardinals 6, the Reds leading by a run. 5-4 on the Reds Radio Network.
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1: Well, not often in a major league game that you get back-to-back pitchers that went to the same college. Although not at the same time, T.J. Antone also went to TCU, where the starter Nick Lodolo attended his school. That's where the Reds picked him up. And Antone, our Wilbur's Mustard pitching change, comes into the ballgame. Wilbur's mustard.
7: Put some mustard on it.
0: Pedro Páez will be the first batter to face him. Could see Suarez on that ball by Torres was kind of caught in between whether or not to let it go or pick it up. He decided to pick it up. Páez squares to bunt. Runner goes for third. No bunt. Throw to third. Not in time. A double steal. Fermin takes third. His second stolen base. Ryan Torres right behind him in the second.
7: That's an excellent play by the Cardinals because of a number of things. Antone delivered to the plate, really never did look at the second baseman and get the runner back to second base. Suarez, the third baseman, playing very shallow off the bag of third base. So when he was backpedaling to get the throw from the catcher, he had to catch the ball and make the swipe tag kind of on the run. And you've got a lot of speed on the base pass for the Cardinals. So,
0: and now mid at bat, the Cardinals are going to use a pinch hitter. Lars Nootbaar now off the bench to hit for Páez with a 1-0 count. All right, let's get the answer to that trivia question while they chat them out. I said Epa Rixey, you said Scott Sullivan. You're staying with Sully, I'm staying with Epa.
7: Yeah.
0: And it was a pinch. Pedro Borbón, a Reds Hall of Fame inductee in 2010, appeared in a franchise record 531 games for Reds from 1970 to 79.
7: That's who you wanted to select.
0: Yeah, it is. I don't know why I didn't pick him. He appeared in 10 games for the Cardinals in 1980, his last big league season. Now the Reds are just going to go ahead and put Nootbaar aboard.
7: I think Ollie Marmol knew that. And in order to get another runner on base, almost a free runner out there, he went ahead and pinch hit the left-handed hitting Nootbaar. And now they turn it over to the number nine hitter, Victor Scott.
0: But he won't bat.
7: Yeah, you're right.
0: It'll be Crooks instead. So this will be Jimmy Crooks. Crooks will bat with the bases loaded. Nobody out. Antone comes set. The pitch. Crooks takes a look at a strike. Nothing in one. No wiggle room right now for TJ Antone. Bases are loaded. Antone to the plate. Crooks swings and misses. A good breaking ball down and in.
7: Well, if he had that kind of swing on that breaking ball, why not come right back with it, but a little bit more inside?
0: See if that's what he does. No balls, two strikes. Crooks waiting. Antone sets out away from his body in the 0-2 pitch. Breaking ball down. This time he didn't swing at it. But he did come back with it. Antone fires home the 1-2 pitch. And another breaking ball that misses down and in. Two balls and two strikes.
7: Well, if you're looking breaking ball off TJ Antone, you're going to be right about 90% of the time. But he has a variety of different breaking pitches that some break downward, some break side to side.
0: Don't want to go full, so a big 2-2 pitch on the way. Swing and a weak bouncer foul, first base side. A cutter that time on the knuckles of the left-handed hitting Jimmy Crooks. Two balls, two strikes. Fermin at third, Torres at second, Nootbaar at first. Mason Wynn waiting on deck. Antone deals the 2-2. Swinging a ground ball to first, Sal comes home with it. They get the out there, the throw back to first. In time, they got him, double play. P.J. Higgins returned the throw to Stewart, who got back to the bag to cover. And the Cardinals don't have a challenge left. They challenged earlier. Remember, the call stood. And I think they want a challenge here, but they don't have one left. So they can't challenge it. So that call is going to stand. The play goes 3-2-3. A huge double play. And now second and third with two outs. And back to the top of the order in Mason Wynn. The pitch. Wynn, a big swing and a miss. Strike one. The runner at third base is the second baseman, Torres. Newt Bars at second. Wynn at the plate. Two outs. Antone sets. Here's the 0-1 pitch. Swing and a foul back over the net. He's got Wynn down to the count 0-2. Boy, wouldn't this be the ultimate Houdini act here.
7: Well, you're not kidding, but he's only one pitch away from doing it, and he can now expand the strike zone a little bit and maybe get Wynn to chase one of his breaking balls.
0: Nothing into the count. Right-hander against right-hander, and here's the 0-2 pitch. Swing and a weak chopper towards short. Tough play. In to field it. McLean throws. In time to first. They got him, and the inning is over. Base is loaded. Nobody out, and the Cardinals come up empty in the sixth. The Reds get out of it and still lead it 5-4 as we head back to Chris in the seventh on the Reds Radio Network.
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7: Well, the Cardinals make a pitching change here to get going in the top of the seventh inning. 5-3 lead. Reds have them right now. They'll bring in a hard-throwing veteran, 10-year veteran overall, Ryan Stanek, hometown boy that signed a contract with the Cardinals last January. This is game number 494 in Stanek's career. And he's got the top of the Reds lineup, starting off with Dane Myers. Stanek fires, and Myers pops it up in the infield. There's the first baseman, Burleson, calling everybody off, and he puts it away, out number one. Stanek is pretty well traveled, as you would expect, in a 12-year major league career. Started off with the Rays. He went down to Miami, played 3 years in Houston, Seattle, a couple of years with the Mets, and here he is now with the Cardinals. And a fastball off the plate, ball one.
0: Other changes, Jimmy Crook stays in the game to catch. Lars Nootbaar stays in the game in center field.
7: And J.J. Bleday takes that 1-0 pitch and rifles it foul down the right field line. They play Bleday way around the pole. Third baseman Vermeen is way off the bag. I mean, he's over there playing where the shortstop normally plays. Shortstop is up as close as he can be to second base. Stanek delivers on the ground to the second baseman. Here comes Torres. Fields throws, and quickly two down now for Ryan Stanek. And now Spencer Steer. Well, you called it, Tommy, a perfect way to describe it, a Houdini act by T.J. Antone to get out of a bases-loaded, nobody-out jam. And a well-played double play, 3-2-3, to help it get done. Spencer Steer takes the first-pitch fastball on the outside corner.
0: I mean, that's remarkable.
7: I mean, it's just a beautiful thing, that double play. That's the kind of thing you dream about as a pitcher, and you say, okay, I need a ground ball, but now I got a ground ball right at a guy who's coming to the plate. Stanek delivers, it's on the ground, another ground ball, and this time the shortstop, Mason Wynn, will field and fire, and quickly 1-2-3, inning for the top of the seventh with the Reds. Cardinals come to bat, 5-3 Reds on the Reds Radio Network.
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0: It is a 5-4 Cincinnati Reds lead over the Cardinals. We're in the bottom of the seventh inning. Reds 5 runs on 6 hits. The Cardinals 4 runs on 9 hits. And Ivan Herrera steps in against TJ Antone and promptly serves a little looping line drive into center field for a base hit.
1: And all the Cardinal fans are going, where was that last inning?
0: And now Jordan Walker will make his way to the plate. And probably the most dangerous hitter in this Cardinal lineup.
1: I don't think you'll find an argument from any Reds pitchers.
0: Antone from the stretch, runner not going. Pitch a fastball wide on the outside corner, a strike. Check that, it was a cutter. You throw a fastball that is about 94 miles an hour. Well, TJ Antone, that cutter about 90 miles an hour. A little action moving away from the right-hander. Herrera, small lead, really not much of a threat to run. And he liked it, but he didn't swing, and it's an 0-2 count now as that little sinking fastball runs right on the inside part of the dish to Jordan Walker. Reds trying to even up this three-game series at one apiece, and Walker, as TJ Antone gets ready to pitch, asks for time. Walker now twirls the bat, adjusts his helmet, and the 0-2 by Antone. His breaking ball swung on, popped up right by the Cardinal dugout. There goes Sal Stewart reaching, but he will not get it. So the count holds, no balls and two strikes to Jordan Walker. Reds up by one. Here we are in the bottom of the seventh inning. Nelson Velasquez, right-handed hitter on deck. Activity in the Reds' bullpen. There is only one pitcher up. Inside, that's a ball. And that is a left-hander, Sam Maul. One ball, two strikes to Walker. Sitting on 16 home runs is the big right-handed slugger. And that's outside for a ball. Looks like Walker is stepping in the bucket a little bit on TJ Antone. He started out 0-2. He's now got an even two-ball, two-strike count. Tying run on first. A go-ahead run here in the form of Walker at the plate. Here's the 2-2. Swing and a miss. Got him on a cut fastball, moving away from him. A nice at bat there by TJ Antone. And he gets a punch out for the first out of the inning. And now Nelson Velasquez, and he takes a pitch, a strike on the outside corner. You know, TJ Antone has quickly come from being a really great emotional story, a kid you want to root for because he's been through 3 Tommy John surgeries, to being a really gutsy, dependable guy coming out of the Reds bullpen. Swing and a foul at the plate. He's ahead, no balls and two strikes.
1: He's one of the most reliable arms out there in Terry Francona's bullpen right now.
0: Anytime you can land your breaking ball for a strike, you've got a chance to be successful.
1: I think Antone is an example of age and maturity really helping a guy come a long way.
0: No balls and two strikes. He's way ahead of Herrera here. Or Velasquez. Velasquez waits. Higgins wants a pitch away, and Antone will step off. The pitch by Antone, swing and a miss. Chased a breaking ball that he didn't have a chance on, and they're 2 down after back-to-back strikeouts by Antone. Let's pause for station ID up and down the Reds Radio Network.
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0: Well, the left-handed hitter, Alec Burleson, coming up to the plate. Terry Francona makes his way to the mound. He's going to have a Wolvers Mushroom pitching change. We'll tell you all about the left-hander coming into the game right after this on the Reds Radio Network.
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0: The Wolvers Mustard pitching change is complete, and Sam Ball is ready to put some Wolvers Mustard on it. Ball comes into the ballgame. It is game number 30 for this Reds left-hander. He has really had a good year. 2.3 earned run average. He's only given up 15 hits in 26 innings. But he's got a very tough customer, a left-hander, Alec Burleson, in the plate. Two out, one on. One-run ball game, 5-4 Reds. And a breaking ball freezes Burleson and hits the outside corner, strike one. Reds figured that Burleson is a pull hitter on the infield. He plays a little bit opposite field in the outfield. Ball with a long hold and coming to the plate. Swing and a miss. Got him on a sidearm, Lord Charles. Lord Charles, the curveball, not to be confused with St. Charles, the neighborhood here outside of St. Louis. No balls and two strikes to Burleson. And the pitch outside. Tried to make him fish out a little bit for it. He didn't go. You might say that Sam Ball took the scenic route to the major leagues. Eight different organizations, years of minor league persistence, only to become one of the more dependable arms out of the Reds bullpen. Here is the one ball, two strike count, pitch to Burleson. Swung on, popped up in the outfield. Here comes Dane Myers, holding the glove up, holding his hand up, calling away all comers from left field, and he will put it away for the third out of the inning. Well, nice job by T.J. Antone and Sam Ball to get the Reds out of the seventh inning. It is a 5-4 lead as we go to the eighth, back to Tommy on the Reds Radio Network.
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10: Good evening, Chris Lawrence with you in the 580 WCHS Radio Newsroom. We'll get you back to the Reds and Cardinals in just a moment. AccuWeather for tonight, mostly cloudy with a thunderstorm around a low 68, then humid with intervals of clouds and sun tomorrow and a thunderstorm and a high of 86. In the news, Huntington Mayor Patrick Farrell is static that the state high school baseball tournament has arrived in his city.
11: This wouldn't have happened, first of all, without our Convention and Visitors Bureau. They're the ones that help spearhead the effort with the West Virginia SSAC, and they're in touch with all of our hotels and restaurants, and our restaurant scene, I think I would put up against anybody else in the state.
10: Tournament play started today in Huntington at Jack Cook Field, runs through next Saturday. An assistant coach at Tug Valley High School faces a 30-count indictment over schemes involving donated money to the school's basketball program. Tyler Hodge was indicted this week and arrested. The charges indicate that he tampered with $6,000 in money donated to the Tug Valley basketball program, which he's accused of using for his own personal use. He's free on bond. And Appalachian Power will get $20 million from the Trump administration that aimed at creating a new coal loading dock at the John Amos Power Plant. Now back to the Reds and Cardinals. I'm Chris Lawrence.
0: Ollie Marmol will make a bullpen change. He will bring in a right-hander, a 24-year-old from San Pedro de Macarís. That's Johnny Cueto's neighborhood in the Dominican Republic. George Soriano. Soriano comes into this ballgame. It is game number 27 for this right-hander.
1: You spent some time down there, didn't you?
0: I did.
1: Still working on that video, aren't you?
0: I got that video of him somewhere.
1: Strike in there. Sal Stewart watches the first pitch breaking ball. Nothing in one. Soriano's ready at the belt. Here's the 0-1 pitch to Stewart. Up and in. Count is even. One ball, one strike. Stewart, Suarez, and Dunn here in the eighth inning. Reds are up by a run. 5-4. Busch Stadium, St. Louis. Little game of this three-game set. Reds would love to play a little add-on. Two big innings left to go. The pitch in tight. Almost hit. Sal Stewart with that fastball in near his hands. It's a two-ball, one-strike count. Right-hander against right-hander. Soriano.

0: Romano readies and delivers the 2-1 pitch. Stewart swings, pops one in the air, shallow center. Here comes Nootbaar. He will make the catch in short right center field for the out. With one out, Eugenio Suarez, the batter. Boy, the best chance the Reds had to add on. They've had a couple. They had a leadoff base hit from Dane Myers in the fifth inning, then he stole second. He was stranded at third. They got a leadoff base hit from Blake Dunn in the sixth. Then it was followed up by a base hit from Noelvi Marte. Swing and a miss by Eugenio Suarez. Dunn was stranded at third base in that sixth inning. Reds would leave runners, or leave the runner at third. Did not score. They went out in order in the seventh. Leadoff man retired here in the eighth, and now it's 0-1 on Suarez. The right-hander Soriano is home with the 0-1 pitch. In the dirt outside, a slider to Eugenio. One ball, one strike, the count. Oh for 3 this afternoon, Eugenio Suarez. The right-hander looks in, has the sign, readies. Now here he comes with the 1-1 pitch. And Suarez takes too far outside, a fastball away. Gino's ahead of the count, 2 balls and 1 strike. Now the right-hander from the belt. Backs off the rubber, and that's a pitch clock violation, so you can't do that. So it'll be a 3-ball, 1-strike count now on Eugenio Suarez. And Soriano looks actually a little bit surprised by it. That rule's been around for a minute now. You would think pitchers ought to be used to it. 3-1 pitch. And Suarez sends a fly ball falling into short right field. Out goes the second baseman, and it'll be Torres to make the catch. I don't know that Walker was going to get there racing in from right. Second out here in the eighth inning, and now 2 gone. And Blake Dunn hits for the 4th time today. He's 2 for 3. First pitch on the way to Dunn. On the outside corner, rather. Fastball for a strike called. 5-4 Reds in the eighth. 5 runs, 6 hits, 1 error for the Reds. 4 runs, 10 hits, an error for the Cardinals. The pitch in for a strike. 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And the powerful, fuel-efficient, built-in-the-USA 2026 Tundra official truck of the Reds. Soriano's home with the 0-2 pitch to Blake Dunn. Swinging a ground ball. It is a fair ball over the bag at third and down the line and left. It'll kick off the sidewall. Went actually all the way out from short to pick it up. And gets it back in, but not before Dunn's into second base standing with his 3rd hit this afternoon. Now he's got himself a 2-out double. Grounded that ball perfectly over the bag at third and down the line and left. And really, the Cardinals are probably a little fortunate that that ball didn't get by that little corner down the line in foul territory where the wall juts out toward the foul line. If it gets down past that little nook and all the way into the corner, Dunn's probably got 3 bases. Pitch to Noelvi Marte. Swinging a bouncing ball to third. Handled by Fermin. The play to first in time to get Marte side retired. Reds get a 2-out double, but Dunn is stranded at second. And we go to the bottom of the eighth. Reds 5, Cardinals 4 on the Reds Radio Network.
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0: Well, the Reds have actually made some changes now. Spencer Steer moves over to first base. Edwin Arroyo is going to enter the game and play second base, and Sal Stewart moves from first base to third base. Sam Maul back to work. Bottom of the eighth inning. First pitch to Jose Fermin. In there for strike, and the count is nothing and one. Ball from the belt. Now to the plate with the 0-1. Off the plate outside. Well, you can tell where Terry Francona's at right now with his bullpen. And that being just kind of riding the hot hand while you can. There is action in the Reds bullpen. Tony Santion is loosening. The pitch is low and inside. Two balls and one strike.
1: Yeah, most managers love to have different guys in certain roles that they know, so that when you're in the sixth inning and the phone rings, you know who's getting up. That's not the case in the Reds bullpen right now.
0: 2-1. Swinging a ground ball down the third baseline, foul. Two balls, two strikes on Fermin. Ball. Big breath as he readies at the belt. The left-hander's 2-2 off the outside corner. Changeup floating away. Full count here on Fermin. Three balls and two strikes. Ball. Fires home the payoff pitch. And Fermin grounds it foul, third base side.
1: Fermin has swung at least two pitches in this at-bat that would have been balls down and in. He kind of has almost a wood-chopping motion. Doesn't use much hands. He just like the bat is connected to his forearms.
0: Payoff pitch. Swinging a ground ball right side. Steer can't get it with a dive. That'll bleed him to right. And the Cardinals have their leadoff man on here in the eighth inning.
1: And that's exactly what Fermin was waiting for, was something out over the plate that he could punch the other way.
0: Third hit of the ballgame for Jose Fermin. And now he's aboard, and Brian Torres comes up. Torres has played his way into prospect status with the Cardinals. Not a huge prospect, came into the season ranked 25th. Out of 30 in their system. Third baseman is tight. That's Stewart. Torres squares to bunt, drops it down. Stewart will pick it up. He'll only have one play. That's the first to get the out there. Torres is out. Sacrifice bunt goes 5-3. Tying run in scoring position. They're not booing. They are saying Newt. Lars Nootbaar at the plate. Nootbaar came on to pinch hit in the sixth and was intentionally walked. Now you've got a left-on-left situation. Cardinals gladly welcome Lars Nootbaar back in last night's game. Nootbaar was 2-for-6. A double, a run scored in an RBI. Nootbaar watches the first pitch strike on the outside corner of the breaking ball from all nothing and one.

0: tying run at second. One out. Bottom of the eighth inning. 5-4 Reds. Maul comes set. Looks back at second. Now to the plate. The 0-1. And a breaking ball in there for a called strike. 0-2 on Nootgaard. Nootgaard backs out of the box. Now eases back in. Drops the bat head on the plate. Points it out toward the mound once. Now waits. Bouncing it off his back shoulder. Maul, quick look back to second. Now to the plate. 0-2. In the dirt outside with breaking ball. Nootgaard easily lays off that. It was never a strike. And it's 1-2. Ball sets in the 1-2 pitch. Breaking ball is drilled. The alley, deep right center field, and gone. Lars Nootgaard has put the Cardinals on top. 6-5 with a two-run blast out of here to right center field. Just activated yesterday. Now he has his first home run of the year.
1: Well, Nootgaard does not have a reputation for being a very great hitter against left-handers, but he got one right there. That is his 10th career home run off of a left-hander compared to 49 against righties.
0: And now another left-handed batter, and it's in there for a strike. And here comes Nootgaard out of the Cardinal dugout for a curtain call. All sets ready. The 0-1 to Crooks. Swinging a foul down the left field line. Nothing and two on Jimmy Crooks. All ready. And from the belt, the pitch. On the outside corner, called strike three. Crooks doesn't like it, but turns and heads back to the dugout. Bat in hand, strikeout victim, no challenge. They do have both of those challenges left, even though they don't have a challenge on the bases. That's going to be it for Sam Maul. Terry Francona out of the mound, Tony Santillan ready to go. It'll be Santillan. From the bullpen, a Reds Wilbur's Mustard pitching change. Wilbur's Mustard, let's put some mustard on it. We'll tell you about the new pitcher when we come back with the Cardinals now leading it by a run. 6-5 in the bottom of the eighth inning on the Reds Radio Network.
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1: A Wilbur's Mustard pitching change will bring on Tony Santillan. Santillan, a 29-year-old from Fort Worth, Texas, comes into this ballgame. It'll be game number 27 for Tony. They're trying to get him back on the track. He's got two outs in the innings. And time to put a little Wolver's mustard on it.
0: They kind of get the sense this might be a good time to get Santillan into a game. A little lower leverage, unfortunately. He's got two outs. All he needs to do is get an out. Santillan readies. He brings it home. Mason Wynn watches a breaking ball off the outside corner. The count is 1-0 on Mason Wynn. Two runs home for St. Louis here in the eighth inning, and they have taken a 6-5 lead. Santillan deals the 1-0 pitch. Down and away, and it's a two-ball, no-strike count. Wynn has a couple of hits. He singled in the first inning, again in the second. He's also struck out and grounded out to the shortstop. Right-hander delivers, and it's a strike on the outside corner. Two balls and one strike. Make sure you stay tuned. Yit'll have the Reds post-game show once we're done. Toyota Tundra Star of the Game, scores, highlights, and all that coming up once we're done. Two balls, one strike, Santillan fires. Too tight, 3-1. Right-handed pitcher, right-handed batter. And now Mason Wynn will back out of the box. And there again. Santillan straightens and delivers the 3-1 pitch to Mason Wynn. Swung on, that's fouled back. Count is full, 3-2. It'll be McClain, Higgins, and Myers due up for the Reds in the ninth inning. Santillan's payoff pitch, swinging and a miss. Nope. Yeah, he missed. The ball rolls out in front of home plate, picked up by Higgins. He'll throw to first in time to get Wynn to complete the strikeout. Almost a disaster for the Reds, but they get the strikeout. Inning over. Damage done. Cardinals have surged in front of the two-run homer from Lars Nootbaar, and we go to the top of the ninth. It's now the Cardinals 6, Reds 5 on the Reds Radio Network.
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1: A pitching change for the Cardinals as we go to the top of the ninth inning. It'll be a former Red Leg, Riley O'Brien. Tall, long, lean right-hander coming in the ballgame, trying to nail down this one-run victory.
0: Had a little trouble a couple outings ago. Pours in a first-pitch strike here, and the count is nothing and one. Riley O'Brien has not exactly been automatic for the Cardinals this year, so see if the Reds can catch him on a bad day. First pitch, a strike to McClain. Now the 0-1 offering. Way outside in the dirt and all the way to the backstop.
1: Yeah, he can be a little bit on the wild side, no question about it. young man that was originally drafted by the Tampa Bay Rays.

0: Then traded by the Rays to the Reds in exchange for Cody Reed. Remember Cody Reed, the lefty that was obtained from KC for Johnny Cueto.
1: McClain lifts a fly ball to right. Walker started back. Now comes in. He'll make the catch, and there's one down. It's copyrighted broadcast presented by Authority of the Cincinnati Reds. It may not be reproduced or retransmitted in any form. And the accounts and descriptions of this game may not be disseminated without the express written consent of the Reds. This copyright reminder is provided by Dinsmore, the official legal counsel of the Reds. Now Nathaniel Lowe's off the bench. He will hit for P.J. Higgins. One down in the ninth. Reds are down a run. Tying run of the plate. The pitch to Lowe is in for strike. Count is nothing and one. 6-5 St. Louis here in the ninth. Right-handed pitcher, left-handed batter. Lowe waiting. Here it is. Swing of that's fouled off the hands above the Reds on-deck circle, where Dane Myers awaiting. Nothing in two. Nobody on, one man out. Here's the 0-2 pitch. Backdoor breaking ball stays down and away. Lowe still behind the count, a ball and two strikes. O'Brien gets the sign. Here he comes, the 1-2, swinging and a miss, struck him out. Got him to chase a pitch up and away. Lowe down on strikes. Now Dane Myers was the due batter, but instead it'll be Will Benson off the bench. Well, Benson provided some excitement for the Reds. He delivered a pinch-hit, game-tying home run in Cincinnati on the just-completed homestand. Does he have a little more magic in that bat here? Bases empty, two outs, ninth inning, they're on their feet. O'Brien ready at the bell. Here he comes, and Benson swings, hits it sharply on the ground, past the second baseman and into right center field for a base hit. So it's a pinch hit single for Benson. And the Reds have some hope here in the ninth inning, and now the batter is the left-handed hitting J.J. Blade, the reigning National League Player of the Month. Boy, wouldn't this be something. Tying run at first. Go-ahead run to the plate in the ninth. Two outs. O'Brien sets. He throws. And the pitch is a strike on the outside corner. Nothing and one. Two games ago, O'Brien came in trying to nail down a save for the Cardinals and gave up three runs on three hits. The pitch. Breaking ball down and in. That was against the Rangers in a game that the Cardinals would lose 7-4. He took the loss. He came back the next day and worked a scoreless ninth. Got the save. It's 15th of the year. Here's O'Brien. 1-1. Swinging. There's a line drive base hit to the right of second. Benson makes the turn at second. He'll dig for third and park there. And the Reds have back-to-back two-out hits. Benson and Blade. Blade now with hits in seven of his last eight games. And the Reds have the tying run, a wild pitch away down at third. And here's Spencer Steer at the plate. Steer hitless today.
0: Well, you bring up wild pitch, that's a very much a possibility. He's got five of them on the year.
1: Big hole on the right side. Second baseman Torres shading up the middle. Riley O'Brien comes set. Here he comes. And it's in the dirt outside. Ball one. Steer hitless today after going 0-3 yesterday. You've got to go back to late April to find the last time that Steer was hitless in back-to-back ball games. O'Brien comes set. The 1-0 pitch to Steer. Way high and outside, and it's a two-ball, no-strike count. They are anxiously standing here in St. Louis. The Reds all at the railing in the dugout. First and third, two outs. The 2-0 pitch to Steer. And he missed off the inside corner. It's a three-ball, no strike count. Sal Stewart waiting in the on-deck circle. O'Brien has the sign, readies, and the 3-0 pitch. Strike at the knees in the outside corner. 3-1. Boy, that pitch got a lot of the plate. Steer watched it. He is still way ahead of the count. 3-1. Go ahead, run at first. Tying run at third. 3-1 pitch. Blade run. Swing and a foul tip. And the count runs full. Three balls and two strikes now on Spencer Steer. A base hit with Blade taking second could give the Reds the lead. Full count pitch on the way to Spencer Steer. O'Brien to the plate. Way outside. Ball four and they're loaded. That'll bring Sal Stewart to the plate with the bags packed and two outs as we pause for station identification on the Reds Radio Network.
2: 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We're proud to live here, too.
1: Dusty Blake is the Cardinals' pitching coach, and he makes his way to the mound, joining Jimmy Crooks, Riley O'Brien, and the rest of the Cardinals infield. The Reds have the bases loaded right now with two outs. Spencer Steer comes jogging all the way in from first base to relay a scouting report to Sal Stewart here in the ninth inning. And you got to believe that this is all about what Sal Stewart should expect to look for from Riley O'Brien.
3: Yeah, I think, though, that if I'm coaching Riley O'Brien, though, we've seen him pitch a little bit over the years. He can get a little bit wild. He's got a high three-quarter arm slot, but he's got a ton of movement. He throws a lot of sinkers. That fastball goes up to 98, and he's probably more concerned about getting one in the zone. If you're Sal Stewart, you've got to be ready from the very first pitch of this at bat on.
1: O'Brien ready. Bases loaded. Two outs. Ninth inning, one-run game, the pitch. Stewart takes off the inside corner. First pitch, breaking ball. Stayed in. 1-0 on Stewart. The Reds do have both of their challenges, as do the Cardinals for the ABS. O'Brien comes set. The 1-0. Fastball strike on the outside corner. Sal says no.
4: Call strike being challenged by the batter.
1: It was down and away, close. Let's see. Very close on the outside corner. And it was down and away, and it's 2-0.
4: Here's the ball. That's not everything.
1: So 2-0 on Sal Stewart. Bases loaded. Two outs. A big pitch coming here to Sal. O'Brien ready. From the belt. 2-0 pitch on the way. Inside. 3-0. And now O'Brien dangerously close to walking in the tying run after quickly getting the first two batters of this ninth inning. And now time called, and O'Brien with a quick pitch warning saying you got to make sure you're alert to Sal. Stewart back in again. O'Brien gets the sign, comes set. Here is the 3-0 pitch to Stewart. And it's a fastball down the middle. 3-1. High drama in St. Louis in the middle game of this three-game series. Stewart back in the box again, drags the bat head across the plate. O'Brien sets, throws. The 3-1 pitch. High ball, four, and the catcher wants to challenge.
4: All balls being challenged by the catcher.
1: For the time being, it is ball four, and the game is tied. Let's see. It is just barely a strike.
3: My.
1: I mean, barely. The top inside corner of the zone, the ball just did kiss it, and now we've got a full count.
3: Sal was so convinced it was a ball that he had already taken off all of his protective gear. The arm pad, the leg pad, the glove. Now he's got it all ready to go and ready to get back in the box for the biggest pitch of this ballgame.
1: Rearmored, using a timeout, 3 balls, 2 strikes, bases loaded, 2 outs, bottom of the ninth, or top of the ninth inning, the situation you dream about as a kid. Riley O'Brien sets from the belt. Runners go 3-2. Swinging a ground ball sharply hit toward the second baseman. Fielded by Torres. Throws in time to first. And that's all. Reds fall to the Cardinals. 6-5. The second straight day, the Cardinals come from behind to beat the Reds. This is the Cardinals' 18th come-from-behind victory of the year.
3: Just so, so very close. I mean, even going back to the eighth inning there, Reds had a one-run lead, and they got the tying run at third base, the go-ahead run at second base, and then 2 outs in the ninth inning, and they just let one slip by one more time here in St. Louis.
1: 6-5, Cardinals win it. We're back to wrap it up right after this on the Reds Radio Network.
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1: Final score, Cardinals over the Reds here at Busch Stadium in St. Louis by a final count of 6-5. Reds did all they could, rallying late, but came up short, and the Cardinals prevail. Here's a look at the totals for St. Louis. 6 runs on 12 hits with 1 error. They left 7. For the Reds, 5 runs, 9 hits, 1 error, and 8 left. For the Cardinals, the winning pitcher is George Soriano, now 3-0. Losing pitcher Sam Maul, he falls to 1-4. Riley O'Brien hangs on for his 16th save of the year. 2 hours, 53 minutes to play it. 26,904 looking on at Busch Stadium this afternoon. Once again, final score 6-5, Cardinals over the Reds. Series continues tomorrow and wraps up in the finale. More on that after this on the Reds Radio Network.
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3: Final score, Cardinals over the Reds 6-5, Busch Stadium in St. Louis. Series wraps tomorrow. Reds will try to avoid the series sweep with right-hander Rhett Lauder coming off the injured list to make the start. 3-3 with a 5.40 ERA. Michael McGreevy starts for St. Louis. The right-hander's 3-5 with a 2.98 earned run average. First pitch 2:15. Airtime is 1:45. Cincinnati time across the Reds radio network. That's all we have for you for today. Thanks for listening. Stick around. Yitz got the Reds postgame show coming up next. For Chris Welsh, our on-site engineer Michael Langston, our studio producer Drew Wester, Heidi back in our network headquarters, I'm Tommy Thrall saying so long from Busch Stadium in St. Louis. Have a good rest of your afternoon, and we'll talk to you again tomorrow afternoon right here on the Reds radio network. So long.
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1: Lars Nootbaar hit a two-run homer off Sam Moll in the bottom of the eighth inning, and the St. Louis Cardinals beat the Reds for the second day in a row, final score 6-5. With the loss, the Reds fall a game under 500 for the first time since they lost to the Boston Red Sox on opening day. And this is the Cincinnati Children's postgame show. I'm Dave Armbruster. Nick Lodolo started for Cincinnati. He gave up three runs in the bottom of the second inning and another on a Jordan Walker home run in the fifth. TJ Antone pitched an inning and two-thirds of scoreless baseball. In fact, he got out of a bases-loaded, no-out jam in the sixth inning. The Reds scored three in the top of the third, thanks in part to an Alec Burleson two-run error. Matt McClain then gave Cincinnati the lead when he homered with a man on in the fourth inning. Cincinnati loaded the bases after two were out in the top of the ninth, but Sal Stewart ended up grounding out to end the ball game. Coming up, we'll check scores around Major League Baseball, highlights, of course, from this game. But up first, we check back up in with Tommy and Chris. You are listening to the Cincinnati Children's postgame show on the Reds Radio.
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1: You're listening to the Cincinnati Children's postgame show. I'm Dave Armbruster. Reds lose to the Cardinals today in St. Louis, 6-5, the final score. Let's get final thoughts on this game from the two guys who called it, Tommy Thrall and Chris Welsh.
7: Thanks, Jed. Well, Chris, tough one today for the Red Legs. I mean, there's no other way to slice it. You rally in the ninth inning. You load the bases. You think you've got ball four. It was called ball four on Sal Stewart with the bases loaded. Only for the review to overturn the call, make it a strike. He swings it a strike, hit it hard, and then he just grounds out at the second baseman. But there were so many other things that happened in this game besides that one at bat.
8: Yeah, I think you make a great point there, Tommy, because it was a roller coaster of a kind of a day. It just looked like the Reds were going to, you know, start out early and put it to the Cardinals, and then all of a sudden, you know, it's one of these ball games where they get the bases loaded. They bring in T.J. Antone out of the bullpen. He gets out of a bases loaded, nobody out jam with a doubleheader or a double play. And then you're thinking, all right, well, the karma is working for this ball club today. And it looks like the bullpen was going to be able to hold him. And Lars Nootbaar, who comes off the injured list after being off the team all year long, hits a home run today and puts the Cardinals up.
7: It's a crushing defeat in a game like this. You really hope it doesn't carry over to the next day, but this is a problem with this team, the way that they have continued to struggle within the division.
8: Well, I think that, you know, the struggles really point to a couple of different things. They've got some injuries. This lineup is certainly not the same without Ellie De La Cruz in it. Let's make no mistake about that. And the bullpen is a little bit thin right now. And I think that Terry Francona is doing the best he can to kind of hold those pitchers that he wants to pitch in games in which you're winning back so that you've got them ready to go. And he thought he had the right matchups today, and as it turned out, you know, you hang a breaking ball on an 0-2 pitch to a good hitter, and you get a brand-new baseball back because the other one goes into the stands. It's one of those things where I do not think it's going to be a carryover. This ball club, it gets after it. They grind, they believe in each other, and it's, they have to do it one more time, but they've got to get out of here with a win tomorrow.
7: Tough one today. I mean, this is just a crushing blow to the Reds. 6-5. Cardinals beat the Reds, dipping the Reds below 500 now to 31-32. Yid?
1: All right. Thank you, Tommy. When we return, a look at scores around Major League Baseball. 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
1: Cardinals over the Reds this afternoon in St. Louis, 6-5, the final score. You are listening to the Cincinnati Children's Postgame Show. I'm Dave Armbruster. Let's take a look at some other scores around baseball now. 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We start in American League Cities, where the Mariners shut out the Tigers today 4-0. Dominic Canzone doubled home a run in the second, and then in the fourth, he went way back.
13: Fly ball to center field deep. Beerling going back to the track at the wall, looking up, and it's gone. A home run. Dominic Canzone, eighth home run of the year, all off right-handed pitching. He crushed it.
1: And that's the call on Tigers Radio. The Royals knocked off the Twins today, 3-2, the final score. In Toronto, they are in the top of the seventh inning. The Blue Jays have a 6-4 lead over the Orioles. Ernie Clement broke a 1-1 tie in the third inning.
14: Alonso holding on the runner at first. Big hole on the right side. A swing and a belt to left field, to the track. This one's at the wall. It's going to go. Ernie Clement, three-run jack. And Toronto is on top 4-1.
1: And that's the call on Orioles Radio at bottom of the seventh inning now. The Astros lead the A's 7-2. Still to come tonight, the Guardians and Rangers get together in Arlington, Texas, and the Yankees host the Red Sox at 7:35 in the Bronx. When we return, scores from National League cities. 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

0: America's Band. 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
2: 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U.S. Attorney Matt Harvey said that bus sends a clear message to others.
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4: You're listening to the Cincinnati Children's Postgame Show. Reds fall to the Cardinals today, 6-5, the final score. Continuing with scores now from National League cities, the White Sox lead the Phillies 6-1, that game in the top of the fifth inning. Top of the sixth, the Nationals over the D-backs 2-1. Curtis Meade put Washington in front in the very first inning.
5: The lead for Wood at first being held by Groover, and the pitch swung on, hit in the air to left center field and deep. Troy going back, Waltzman going back, onto the warming track, looking up, and it is gone. Goodbye. Bang, zoom goes Curtis Meade with a home run to deep left center field here at Chase Field. His ninth home run of the year, RBIs 27 and 28.
4: That's Charlie Schloes on Nationals Radio. The Marlins have a 2-0 lead over the Rays. That game in the top of the sixth inning. Still to come late tonight, the Dodgers play host to the Angels. The Padres play host to the New York Mets. In games that matter to Cincinnati, the Cubbies just finished knocking off the Giants 3-2, the final score. In 10 innings, Michael Busch, a walk-off RBI single to win it for Chicago. PCA had a couple of home runs in that game, one in the sixth and one in the ninth for the Cubs, and that one in the ninth sent it to extra innings. Pirates and Braves are tied at 3, that game in the top of the fifth inning in Atlanta. And still to come tonight, the Brewers are in Denver to take on the Rockies. When we return, highlights from today's Reds loss to the Cardinals. They fall 6-5. 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
4: 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You're listening to the Cincinnati Children's Postgame Show. Now to the highlights. Neither team scored in the first inning today, but the Cardinals took the lead in the bottom of the second off Red starter Nick Lodolo. Alec Burleson and Jose Fermin both singled to right field. Brian Torres then reached on a bunt single that loaded the bases. With one out, number nine hitter

0: Victor Scott singled to right, scoring Burleson. It was 1-0. Mason Wynn was up next. He singled to right. That scored two more runs. It was 3-0 St. Louis. Cincinnati tied things up in the top of the third against Cardinals starter Matthew Liberatore. Noelvi Marte and Matt McClain drew back-to-back walks to begin the inning. With one out, Dane Myers reached on a bunt single. That loaded the bases. Next to the plate was J.J. Bladé.
1: J.J. Bladé takes the first pitch, hits it right by the first baseman. Burleson went to backhand it. It went off his glove. It went all the way down the right field line. The Reds will score a couple of runs as Bladé ends up on second base. That'll be a two RBI double. They're going to give him an error.
2: Yeah, that's got to be an error, I think. It was right at him. And Burleson, a left-handed throwing first baseman, so that's a backhand play for him. But it went right by him.
0: And it was ruled a two-base error. Spencer Steer then hit a sacrifice fly to left field to tie the game at three apiece. The Reds then took the lead in the top of the fourth. With one out, Blake Dunn singled and stole second base. Noelvi Marte then went down swinging for out number two. That brought Matt McClain to the plate.
2: Pitch to McClain. Swung on, and he drives it high and deep down the left field line toward the corner and gone. Matt McClain drives it out of here, a two-run bomb, and the Reds have a 5-3 lead in the fourth. He turned on a breaking ball down and in and kept it fair inside the line and left, and drives it into the seats over the left field wall for a two-run blast.
1: Boy, down and in is a very dangerous place to pitch a hitter that is stepping slightly in the bucket.
0: The Reds put two runners on base in both the fifth and the sixth innings, but couldn't score a run. Nick Lodolo set the cards down in order in the bottom of the fourth inning, but they got a run closer when Jordan Walker hit a solo home run with one out in the bottom of the fifth. That made it 5-4. Jose Fermin led off the bottom of the sixth with a base hit to center field. That was followed by a Brian Torres infield single, and that was the end of the day for Nick Lodolo. TJ Antone replaced him. Fermin and Torres then immediately pulled off a double steal. Antone then intentionally walked pinch hitter Lars Nootbaar to load the bases with no outs. With Jimmy Crooks and Mason Wynn due up, Antone pulled off a Houdini act thanks to his defense.
2: Antone deals the 2-2. Swinging a ground ball to first, Sal comes home with it. They get the out there. The throw back to first. In time, they got him. Double play. P.J. Higgins returned the throw to Stewart, who got back to the bag to cover. And the Cardinals don't have a challenge left. Nothing into the count. Right-hander against right-hander, and here's the 0-2 pitch. Swinging a weak chopper towards short. Tough play. In to field it. McClain throws. In time to first. They got him, and the inning is over. Base is loaded. Nobody out, and the Cardinals come up empty in the sixth. The Reds get out of it and still lead it 5-4.
0: Here's the pitching line today on Nick Lodolo. 5-plus innings, 9 hits, 4 runs, all of them earned. A walk, 3 strikeouts, a home run, 95 pitches, 70 of those for strikes. Antone and Sam Maul combined to pitch a scoreless 7th inning for Cincinnati. Maul came back out for the bottom of the 8th, and things did not go well. Jose Fermin singled to begin the inning. He moved to 2nd on a sacrifice bunt. That brought Lars Nootbaar back to the plate, and this, unfortunately, is our change the outcome play of the game.
2: Sets in the 1-2 pitch. Breaking ball is drilled. The alley, deep right center field, and gone. Lars Nootbaar has put the Cardinals on top. 6-5 with a two-run blast out of here to right center field.
0: 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Riley O'Brien was on the mound for St. Louis in the top of the ninth. He quickly retired the first 2 batters before Will Benson reached on a pinch hit single to right field. J.J. Bladé then singled, moving Benson to third base. O'Brien then walks Spencer Steer. That loaded the bases. Sal Stewart was next up. He worked to count to 3-1. The next pitch was called ball 4, which would have forced home the tying run, but the Cardinals challenged, and the call was overturned. Stewart then grounded out on the next pitch to end the ballgame. Reds fall 6-5. Back with the totals next on the Reds Radio Network.
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0: 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Here are the totals from today's game. For St. Louis, 6 runs on 12 hits, 1 error, 7 left on base. Cincinnati, 5 runs, 9 hits, 1 error. They strand at 8. Soriano, the winner, 3-0. Maul, the loser, 1-4. O'Brien, save number 16. Home runs in this game. McLain, number 6 for Cincinnati. 2 hours and 53 minutes, 26,904 on hand at Busch Stadium. With the victory, the Cardinals are now 34-28. The Reds fall a game under 500 now at 31-32. And again, it's the first time they have been under 500 since opening day. Let's head back to St. Louis and hear from Reds manager Terry Francona.
6: There in the night, that final one back, can you describe just the wave of emotions you went through there?
7: Yeah, I mean, we're still getting used to that part of it where, you know, your game is literally hanging on, you know, eighth of an inch or whatever. It's I'm sure the fans love it. It's not so great for my stomach, but I get it. They had challenges left, you know, so you use them.
6: Is this one of those stretches where it just seems like anybody you try to push in the bullpen is just a tough one at this juncture?
7: Well, I mean, we've had our share of hiccups. But, I mean, I thought Anton came in and wiggled out of a really tough one. Sammy was pretty good, and he hung a breaking ball, you know, right in his swing path.
6: What were your impressions of Lodolo today?
7: You know what? I mean, second inning game, we give up 3. And then he kind of settled down, and he's getting more like Lodolo, which I think is great. He's getting stretched out to the point where I think he was at 90-something, so he's getting stretched out. He'll be okay.
8: You mentioned the way that Anton was able to get out of that spot, given all the stuff that he's been through, given everything he's done to get back here. But talking about emotional moments in that game, how important was that, and how much did that mean to see him be able to execute?
7: Believe me, we're in the 6th or 7th inning. We're not thinking about that's not what we're, you know, sure. What I mean, that's maybe for another time. I was just really happy he got out of it.
0: That's Reds manager Terry Francona. So tomorrow, the Reds need a victory to avoid the 3-game series sweep. Rhett Latter comes off the injured list. He will make the start for Cincinnati. He is 3-3 with a 5.40 ERA. Right-hander Michael McGreevy will pitch for St. Louis. He's 3-5, his ERA 2.98. We're on the air with the pregame show beginning at 1:45. First pitch is scheduled for 2:15. And once again, the final score today, the Cardinals knock off the Reds 6-5. And we'll talk to you tomorrow afternoon right here on the Reds Radio Network.
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0: 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Experience the intensity of the NBA playoffs and finals on 580 WCHS. From buzzer-beating shots to fierce rivalries, we bring you the action that keeps you on the edge of your seat. Tune in and witness the battle for basketball supremacy on 580 WCHS.
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in this O2 hole. And where are we looking? You got to look at Wemby, right? 29 points, including 10 in the final quarter when the Spurs rebounded from a 14-point deficit to take a 2-point lead with less than a minute to go. But then what ends up happening? Over the Spurs' final three possessions, Dre, after calling a timeout with 39.3 seconds left, Wemby misses a 17-footer, commits the turnover off of Castle's back, fouls Brunson, misfired, on the team's final shot of the night, of course, losing there basically at the buzzer. It was a night of highs and lows for what feels like a future MVP face of the league, Victor Wembanyama. What did you take away?

0: away from the stretch run of that performance, more so obviously than the full game and you know, early in the first half when he kind of at points looked a little bottled up by Cat and deer in headlights type stuff.
1: Yeah, no, I mean, I think that where you ended up probably factors into it as well, the perception coming off of that game, because, you know, Cat was roundly outplaying Wimby in the first half. Like, it wasn't particularly competitive. And then Wimby did come out in the second half and play much better. And I thought that he was on the verge. You know, you think about, they were down, what, 12 or 14, and Wimby's on the bench, you know, giving the very visible pep talk to his teammates. And that seemed to spark the run to kind of get them back in the game. So I can't really divorce the last few possessions from how he was playing to get them to that point. But I will say that I feel like, and I don't know if this is an indictment of Wimby or the coaching staff, or if it's not an indictment at all, but I think that Wimby wants to be the best player in the world. He's worn that on his sleeve. And I think that he and they consider the best player in the world the guy that takes the last shot, the guy that's creating the offense down the stretch. And that's not really the strength of his game yet. You know, he can hit an open jumper. Of course, if he gets in the paint, then, you know, it's over with him being able to finish over everybody. But he's not an ISO guy. He's not a, you give the ball to him and get out the way and he's going to, you know, break down the defense and create a shot, because that's normally something that you do with guards. And then on the flip side, he doesn't have a back to the basket game that you would, you know, associate with like the Kareems or the Shaqs or the great offensive centers of the world. So to me, I didn't think he should have been the one taking those shots. You mentioned that he missed two. Like, in both of those, I thought that with the way that De'Aaron Fox was playing in that game, that he should have been the one to at least make the decision. Like, if he gets into the paint and decides that he can't get a good shot, maybe he sets Wimby up for an open jumper. That's one thing. But both of those shots were give Wimby the ball, get out the way, 7 foot, 10 foot jumpers over like a defender. I didn't think either of those were the shots that the Spurs really should have drawn up.
0: No, and I realized the range that Wemby has, and he's not shy about hoisting threes and all of that, but with the game on the line, and I'm being a little nitpicky, I guess, but I don't need a 20-footer out of Wemby, especially with Mitchell Robinson as your primary defender at that point. You got about 5 seconds. Go to the hole, man. Like, mm-hmm. you got the size, you got the physical abilities, and to your point, I was reading this afternoon on ESPN.com. Perhaps you're familiar with it.
1: Heard it once, twice.
0: Wemby, 1 of 9 on go-ahead field goal attempts in the final 5 seconds of the fourth quarter or overtime in his young career. That is regular season and playoffs combined. 1 of 9.
1: Yeah, that's deceptive, though. It is for a few reasons. For one, it's a small sample size. For two, when you start talking about last 5 seconds, you know, to take the lead or overtime, I don't think people realize how badly most of the guys they think of as superstars, you know, what their field goal percentage is in those situations. I remember this. Wow, you know,
0: not probably, Mr. Clutch, Jalen Brunson.
1: Yeah, but I'm thinking like an article about 15 years ago that came out, and you know, at that time, Kobe Bryant, the Black Mamba, he was thought of as like the greatest clutch player in the world, and he was shooting like 20-something percent in those scenarios. You know what I'm saying? Like, everybody was shooting badly except for LeBron and, like, Paul Pierce. You know what I'm saying? It was like Pierce was really good. And I feel like there was one other player that we didn't think of as a mega superstar that was shooting up near 50%. But most times, because in those situations, they're almost always give the ball ISO situation you're trying to create against a defense that's set against you. And those are really low percentage shots. And that's why I would have liked to have seen someone else, maybe De'Aaron Fox, be the one taking the shot and have Wimby be right at the rim on the likelihood that it's going to be a missed shot and that where he can try to get a putback. Because if he's the shooter, the Spurs don't have any other bigs out there with any chance to get that rebound.
0: Between Wemby, Steph Castle, we talked about the miscommunication there on that turnover that may, in many ways, have very well decided the game, obviously, with that go-ahead free throw from Jalen Brunson. Two great players in this league, will continue to be great players in this league, but very young players, obviously. Michael Wilbon, ESPN NBA analyst on SportsCenter with Scott Van Pelt, talking about how youth, inexperience, a little bit of an issue late in that game.
2: It has to be inexperience. They won't know that. But a lot of people on looking on here, former players, people involved in the industry, in the game, former coaches, all looked at each other in the last minute or two and said, inexperience caught up with them. And I think that's, in addition to the Knicks' heart, absolutely, absolutely that inexperience.
0: We keep questioning whether that was the right shot for Victor Wembanyama. He spoke after the game as to what he was looking for in the final possession.
3: I'm still very blurry, and that's the whole problem. You know, I need to have more poise, more control over the game. I'm not going to go through the whole possessions, but that's the general image.
0: How angry does he come out in what isn't literally, but is basically a must-win Game 3 in New York?
1: You would think he would come out like the Hulk, though I thought he was going to come out like the Hulk in Game 2. You know, and I think he'd only taken four shots at the half. And so one of my themes I've been pointing out with Wimby, and especially these last few rounds of the playoffs, is he has games where he's merely, quote unquote, an all NBA level type player, you know, and then he has games where he's the alien. And, you know, game one of the conference finals, he came out, he was an alien. And then he'll have games where he'll score 25 points and have 12 rebounds, and it's a great game. But, he's not just hulking on everyone. I would think game three at the Madison Square Garden down 2-0, we might see another 40-20 type effort from Wimby. But, we'll have to see.
0: What a scene that is going to be, by the way, at Madison Square Garden. We'll touch on that a little bit later on, continue to talk about this series and expectations. But it's not just the NBA Finals. You have the Stanley Cup Final going on as well, including Game 3 tonight in Las Vegas between the Golden Knights and the Hurricanes. A crucial Game 3 on the way, and we are going to break it down. We are going to discuss it. We are going to find out who has the edge, and will we get goals all over the place again as well? That's next on ESPN Radio and the ESPN app.
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6: ABC News, I'm Mike Tabosky. Maine Democrat Graham Plattner is facing a new round of controversy ahead of Tuesday's primary, with a New York Times report this week detailing allegations from two women who claim to have been physically harmed by Plattner. ABC News senior White House correspondent Selena Wang.
7: Graham Plattner is not yet the Democratic nominee, but this does come as he is supposed to be the expected winner. But Maine's Governor Janet Mills is still on the ballot, even though she suspended her campaign back in April. As the scandal swirls around Plattner, she is making clear to Democrats here that they can still vote for her if they want to.
6: More violence in the Middle East, with local health officials in Gaza City now saying at least 7 people were killed in Israeli strikes today. The IDF says the operation successfully killed a Hamas military leader. And Pope Leo is in Spain for a week-long trip. It is the first papal visit to that country since 2011. This is ABC News.
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13: I'm Ed Mankin. We start with baseball and games in progress on this Saturday. The Battle of Florida has the Marlins leading the Rays 4-0. The Braves in the seventh are doubling up the Pirates 6-3. In the sixth, the White Sox lead the Phillies in Philadelphia 6-2. Astros are pounding the A's 10-2. And the Nationals lead the Diamondbacks 4-1 as they play in the top of the eighth inning. Earlier, the Cubs rallied for an extra inning win over the Giants.
14: 2-2 pitch. Swinging a ground ball right side. Into right field. It's a base hit. Swanson held up at third. It's bobbled in right. He comes in to score. And the Cubs win.
13: That call on ESPN Radio as the Cubs in 10 top the Giants by a count of 3-2. Mariners shut out the Tigers 4-0. Cardinals rally to beat the Reds 6-5. Later tonight, it's game 3 of the Stanley Cup Finals from Vegas. The Golden Knights and Hurricanes with the Stanley Cup Finals tied at a game apiece. No update yet on the status of defenseman Braden McNabb for Vegas. He took a puck to the face in game 2. Face-off just after 8 Eastern on ABC. Tampa Bay goaltender Andre Vasilevsky has won the Vezina Trophy. The NBA Finals resume Monday on ESPN Radio and ABC, with the Knicks now holding a 2-0 lead over the Spurs. WNBA, a couple games have gone final today. The Aces beat the Valkyries 84-79. Asia Wilson, 28 points, 14 rebounds. Lynx over the Storm, 88-68. College baseball, Super Regionals. Right now on ESPN, top of the fourth, Auburn and Ole Miss are scoreless. Games that have gone final, North Carolina beats USC 4-0. Georgia outslugs Mississippi State 13-12.
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1: Wemby rises. His shot's no good. Rebound Knicks. Game's over.
2: And you know, the grit, the resiliency, New York City showed up, the fans showed up, the energy showed up, and we found a way to get it done.
1: Lucky 13 for the Knicks. Their 13th straight win has given New York a 2-0 lead, and they're headed to Madison Square Garden for the next two.
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5: We needed to win that game. 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

0: You got lots more time coming up. We'll win you for three more hours. There'll be loads of dicks glazing, as the kids like to say, Andre Snellings. But we're not doing that right now. I am Adam Kaufman, ESPN Radio, ESPN App, ESPN Primetime here on the network. We're going to talk a little hockey. We're sitting about 2 hours away from puck drop, Game 3 Stanley Cup Final in Las Vegas, the Golden Knights and the Carolina Hurricanes. Now, you go back, East Finals, kind of boring. Canes 1-5. West Finals, even worse. Absolute rout of the favored Avalanche. 4-0, a sweep for Vegas and Torts. This series, this has been fun. This has been interesting. We bring in ESPN NHL writer Greg Wyshynski. Greg, how you doing? You're out there in Vegas getting ready for Game 3.
1: It is a dry heat, boys, as they say. But inside this arena, it is going to be a hot one tonight. It is going to be a heck of an atmosphere. Already you have the Carolina Hurricanes talking about how much glee they'll have if they're able to silence this extremely loud and boisterous Vegas crowd tonight.
2: Well, you know, that dry heat thing, I'm always covering the Vegas Summer League in basketball in July, and they're always like, oh, it's dry heat, you know, 120 degrees, what's it matter? Anyway, don't get me started on that. So, speaking of those Canes, how impressive was their Game 2 performance, especially after being down 2-0?
1: Extremely impressive, because at one point in the third period, I was so convinced Vegas had this in the bag that I texted my wife a broom emoji, because I was thinking it was going to be a sweep. But then the Hurricanes came to life. You know, they got one goal from Logan Stankov, and that got them going. The power play scores the two biggest goals of the game for them, and off they go. If you look inside the analytics, they played well. I mean, they carried the shot attempts. I think the high danger chances are about even. Vegas can take some solace in that. But, you know, the Hurricanes were doing what they needed to do in that game to win. They just weren't putting the puck in the net. And then all of a sudden, you know, they get the huge overtime goal from Seth Jarvis in a series that really looked like it was tipping Vegas' way. Ends up 1-1 going back to Nevada.
0: Where's Kenny Atkinson when you need him to tell us who's analytically winning this series right now? The first two games, Greg, just have been so different. I mean, it was a goals fest in game one. You had three goals in each period. Obviously a high-scoring affair, and Vegas takes it. And then Carolina, as you both just discussed, with the, you know, low scoring for a while, 2-0 into the third period, then everything opens up and it turns into a higher scoring 4-3 overtime finish. What do we get in Game 3? What do you anticipate?
1: I think the anticipation from everybody was that this was going to be a chess match series, that it was going to be low scoring. And I asked Seth Jarvis, who had the game winner in overtime in Game 2, why it hasn't been. And he just said, look, these are two really good hockey teams that when they're executing and doing well, they're better offensively than people give them credit for. I also think it helps that both goalies aren't really playing their best hockey right now. Freddie Anderson kind of had a game similar to Carter Hart did in the first game for Vegas, where he, you know, gave up a bunch of goals in Game 2, but made the saves he needed to make to have them win. I don't think Hart's been really all that good in either of these games. So, I mean, based on the trends, you'd have to assume another high-scoring affair tonight. But, you know, these two teams like to play as much defense and puck possession as they can. It just seems like in this series, the goals are going in.
2: Okay, well, speaking of defense, Vegas defenseman Braden McNabb took the puck right off his face in Game 2, and then he had to go to the hospital. And there's still no official word yet on what his status is for tonight. So what can you tell us?
1: Yeah, I was at Vegas availability this morning. John Tortorella, non-committal. Shea Theodore, who's McNabb's defensive partner, equally non-committal. The only thing we kind of know is that Keegan Kolesar, who's a reserve defenseman for them, left their skate this morning, which was a skate that most of the reserves were taking part in pretty early, which would seem to be an indication that he's ready to go tonight if they need him. Obviously, if McNabb plays, we all assume he's going to be wearing some kind of fishbowl on his head to protect his face. But, you know, there were some signs this morning that he won't go. And if that's the case, it's a pretty big deal for this game tonight, because when he was not on the ice and he left in the first period, that's when Carolina was finally able to break through on the power play, because McNabb is one of Vegas's top penalty killers.
0: Well, in sticking with special teams, of course, the Knights 0-for-7 on power play chances so far in this series. How do they correct that? And, you know, McNabb, as you said, more of a penalty killer, but, you know, in terms of his role as well, I mean, what do they need to get going short of just
3: looking for dirty goals and just throwing pucks on net and hoping for the best.
1: I mean, that's usually how it's going to work against Carolina. I mean, that's the problem with trying to get your power play going, is that you're trying to do it against what has historically been the best penalty kill in the NHL year after year. Same guys every year, whether it's Jacob Slavin, the guy who won a gold medal for Team USA, or Jordan Staal.

0: their veteran center, who's considered one of the best defensive forwards in the league. You know, Carolina's got the guys to do it, and Rod Brind'Amour really knows how to orchestrate that unit to be effective. So the best path to victory for Vegas is probably a 5-on-5. It's probably not trying to hope you get a power play goal against what's easily one of the best penalty kills the NHL has on an annual basis.
1: Okay, well, Greg, I am a man of a certain girth, a man of a certain size, so I want to talk about food. The fun food being offered that's available at T-Mobile tonight for Game 3, I hear, is Sin City Lobster Poutine, with seasoned waffle fries smothered in garlic poached lobster, crispy cheese curds, and lobster gravy.
2: What are you, the waiter?
1: I'm just saying, you know, if I can't eat it, I want to live vicariously. So, Greg, can you please tell me you're going to try this and let me know exactly what it tastes like?
0: I'll try to track it down. I don't know. Vegas is a real eating city, and I got to be honest with you, I feel like I'm at the belt bursting area right now with how much food I've eaten here in a short 24 hour period. But I will try to track it down. The question I got from a lot of people at, when I posted that photo, and it's legit, and I'm going to have to find it out myself, is how much does a lobster poutine cost at an arena in the NHL? I think it's a legitimate question. You know, if we're talking upwards of like $50 for this thing, is it really all that appetizing? I don't know the answer. I'm more of a hot dog beer guy than the garlicky lobster poutine guy. But different strokes for different folks, and I'm happy that at least they're giving people some exciting new options here in the Stanley Cup Final.
2: I haven't had dinner yet. You guys are just sitting here making me hungry is really the problem, sitting here just after 6 on the East Coast. But, Greg, before we let you go, how about a prediction for tonight? What do you expect?
0: I think Carolina really needed that win, and I think that what we're going to watch tonight is a team that is one of the best road teams in the playoffs coming through. I like Carolina. I picked them in 6. I think they're going to win tonight. They're 6-0 in the playoffs on the road, 1.33 goals against average on the road. I think they feed off the opportunity, like I said earlier, to quiet down a hyped crowd. We saw it in Montreal. We'll see it tonight in Vegas.
2: Greg Wyshynski, senior NHL writer at ESPN, at Wyshynski on Twitter. Probably didn't have to fight too many people for that. Greg, thank you so much.
0: Anytime. Thanks for having me.
2: Absolutely. Should be a fun game tonight, Dre. We'll be, you know, on through the, I don't know, first period and change of that one. So we'll be keeping an eye on it.
1: Absolutely. You know, the Hurricanes, I've said it before on the air, they're the first NHL game I ever saw was the Hurricanes when I lived in North Carolina. And it was by accident because I had 2 kids that were under the age of 3 and we were trying to get tickets to like the Disney Icecapades or something.
2: Yeah.
1: And I was at the arena and a lady came through and said, "Hey, I've got 4 tickets for tonight's game if you want them." And so we checked out the Hurricanes. Perfect. And it was a great experience then. So it makes me pull for them a little bit right now.
2: That's the kind of thing that can turn you into a diehard. I mean, maybe not you in adulthood, but young kids. I mean,
1: oh, yeah. Oh, my daughter, who was 3 at the time, she loved it. She was smacking the glass and, you know, she was all over it. And, you know, I'm an NBA guy, but I think she had more fun at that hockey game than I've ever seen her have at a basketball game.
2: Well, a lot of fun happening in New York right now where the Knicks head home up 2-0 on San Antonio and looking for the first championship for that franchise since 1973. Coming up next, is New York in for absolute mayhem? I'll tell you what, it's going to be the best celebrity row that we have maybe ever seen in the history of the NBA. We're coming up more on the way for that series, ESPN Radio and the ESPN app.
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0: moment, aren't they? I mean, how funny would it be, honestly, if the Spurs come back and win this thing? Got to win 4 out of 5, but there's a lot of talent on that side. How cocky are New York fans and New York media getting it at this point about this thing just feeling like it's over? Adam Kaufman back here with Andre Snelling's ESPN Radio, ESPN Primetime on the ESPN app and Sirius XM Channel 80. Let's get the pulse of New York. Jake Asman joins us from 880 ESPN New York, which, of course, the home of the Knicks. You can hear every game of the NBA Finals on ESPN New York as well as the national call on ESPN Radio. Jake, how's it going?
1: Adam, I see what you're trying to do. You're trying to put out that bad juju into the universe. I know you're a Boston guy, but you're going to have to sit back and bask in the glory that is the 2026 New York Knicks.
2: I mean, you know.
0: Do I have to?
2: I guess to Goff's point, the Knicks fan is certainly enjoying this. I know I put out on Twitter last night a comment. It was complimenting the Knicks. It was like, yeah, wow, they've just got all the answers and they're just playing really well. And I think my responses were something like, shut up, the Knicks are sweeping. It was like, well, dang. Not a lot of room for analysis there.
1: Yeah, you know what it is? The Knicks have been, for the better part of my life and many, the butt of everyone's joke in the sports world. Outside of a couple of years with maybe Carmelo Anthony and Knicks fans who were old enough to go through the 90s with Ewing, where they came close but didn't win. For a lot of their history since their last title, it's been nothing. It's been nothing but pain. It's been nothing but embarrassment. So, the Knicks fans, we've kept receipts. So we're coming for everyone at this point because we finally have a team that is, 2-0.

0: wins away from delivering a championship to a city that hasn't seen a basketball title in 53 years. And the one thing with the Knicks that's different than the other teams in town, they did that one team in a city feel that Boston has for the Celtics or Philadelphia has for the Sixers. It's just the Knicks with respect to the Nets and their fans. It's maybe 5% of the area, if that. So it's been the ultimate unifier watching this team do what they've done now for 13 straight playoff wins. It's unbelievable.
1: I'll be honest, and again, you're there, so I want your pulse on all of this stuff. I get caught up in kind of the tabloid stuff a little bit. You know, people, when's the last time the Knicks lost? They won 13 in a row. It's, well, the last, they haven't lost since, you know, Karl Anthony Towns appeared in The Devil Wears Prada 2. And we know the connection between OG Anunoby, the obsession there from Anne Hathaway. This celebrity row in New York for an NBA Finals game here in the year 2026. Jake, I think this might be, all due respect to, you know, Los Angeles and Lakers kind of sort of fans, you know, other than Jack Nicholson anyway. I think this might be the best celebrity row that we have ever seen. You know, Ben Stiller's going to be there, and Timothy Chalamet's going to be there, and Spike Lee's going to be there, and Tracy Morgan's going to be there, Hathaway will be there, probably, you know, Tina Fey, like, you name it. This is going to be celeb central. It's going to be incredible.
0: Well, what's amazing is all those names you mentioned, Adam, they're there in the regular season on a Tuesday night against the Sacramento Kings. So with respect to, you know, the other celebrity fans in different cities, I think what makes the Knicks fan unique is that all those names you mentioned, they're going to road games as well. They're traveling with the team. You know, Fat Joe is seen on screen last night waving his arms to try and get Wembanyama to miss a free throw. I mean, this is the type of passion that the Knicks have from their diehard fans who happen to include some well-known celebrities that you just mentioned.
2: I mean, from what I can see of the ticket prices, you have to be a celebrity to get in the door. They're talking like 10,000 minimum price to get in the door and to sit on the floor upwards of six figures. You know, how are you getting into the game tomorrow night, or are you getting in with a press pass?
0: Well, I'm hoping I win the lottery between now and then to make it a little easier. I'm actually one of the few who got lucky. A very good friend of mine is a season ticket holder, so I still had to pay an enormous amount of money to get in for game three, but relative to what I'm seeing now on the secondary market, I guess I got a bit of a break. But, I mean, the reality is the tickets are so much money because it's pure supply and demand at this point. I mean, this is a team that is playing in its first finals game at home in 27 years. It's a team that the entire tri-state area has really fallen in love with, and now they're up 2-0. So as expensive as the tickets are for Monday's game three, just imagine what they are potentially going to be if it's game four, the Knicks are up 3-0, and that's a closeout game with a chance to win the first title in 53 years.
1: So what you just alluded to there, there are a lot of people that just want to, you know, what we saw in the first two games, want to shout, sweep, sweep, it's over, it's done, San Antonio, just going to roll over. What chances do you give the Spurs, never mind winning, but of just making this interesting, making the Knicks and fans sweat a little bit?
0: Well, I mean, the reality is the first two games have been really close. I mean, the Knicks have had to overcome a 12 and 14-point deficit in these games to still find a way to win. I mean, if Victor Wembanyama hits that shot last night, it's 1-1 going back to New York, all the momentum that the Spurs would have earned from winning that game. So what I love about this Knicks team is they've been so focused on each game, and they say it's 0-0 going in each game, and teams say that, but the Knicks have been about that during this stretch where they've handled their business and have won 13 games in a row. I don't know if you guys saw MSG Networks did an interview with Mikal Bridges coming off the court last night, and just the focus and the adrenaline that you could see just coursing through his body. I mean, that's a guy who was up 2-0 in the NBA Finals with the Suns several years ago and saw how quickly things can change when Milwaukee came back and won the next four. So I think this is where the Knicks playoff experience will really help them. I think the Spurs are capable of playing a close game again. But that said, I think the Knicks understand that while they won the first two, you know, the job's not done yet. To quote Kobe, they still got to win two more.
2: All right, Jake. I'm torn between asking two different types of questions that are both what ifs on if this series ended. But I'll go ahead and ask this one because we talked about it a little bit. If the Knicks were to pull this off, right, if they're able to bring home this championship, where do you think Knicks fans would rank this team in the pantheon of Knicks history, all the teams in Knicks history?
0: Well, the reality is there are most Knicks fans who didn't see the 70 or the 73 championship team. So there will be many who will tell you this is the greatest. It's tough for me to say as someone who didn't personally live through those teams. But speaking with people who have, they'll tell you this team is just as good as those teams. You know, the sum of their parts, you know, is just a total collective team that is bought in. Maybe the individuals aren't known for being these, you know, sensational superstar level players. Sure, you have Brunson, you got Cat, who's outstanding, but you know, so much of this team, they faced a lot of criticism at various points the last couple of years. Individuals, questioning whether or not they were the right fit or they could ever get over the hump. And if they're able to collectively do this, I mean, you can make a strong case that's just the level of dominance, Andre, that they've shown through these playoffs would be the greatest Knicks team ever, especially with the pressure that they have of being the team to try and do something that has not been done in 53 years. I think you could make a real argument this is the best Knicks team ever if they win two more games.
1: Jake Asman with us from ESPN New York on ESPN Primetime. One more for you, and we'll get you out of here. How much credit does Mike Brown deserve? I feel like he is not getting talked about nearly enough, considering roster-wise, it's not a terribly dissimilar group to what we saw last year. But this team plays in such a different way and with such incredible toughness and success, obviously. Is Brown the catalyst for it with all of his years of experience elsewhere?
0: I think he deserves an enormous amount of credit, and I'm glad you brought that up, because it does kind of feel like, despite the fact that the Knicks have gone on this historic run here, he's not necessarily getting his due like some other coaches would. I think he's been amazing for them, and you're talking to someone who was vehemently against the Knicks moving on from Tom Thibodeau. I just felt like it was too risky to move on from a coach who had helped resurrect this franchise from nothing to the conference finals a year ago. And everyone said, well, if the Knicks don't get to at least the finals, it's a failure. And not only have they gotten to the finals, I mean, they cruised through every round from the second round on to now. They won 13 in a row and they're up 2-0 on, you know, in the finals. So he's had this team collectively bought in. He's had this team feel empowered where the bench is getting meaningful minutes. We saw that moment last night when Towns picks up a ridiculous fourth foul. And
1: We're up against it. We got to cut you off. We thank you so much for hopping on. Jake Asman again, ESPN New York. More on the way.
3: 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Are we ready to crown the Knicks champions? 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

0: Start your weekend journey Saturday mornings at 7 on 580 WCHS with West Virginia Outdoors hosted by Chris Lawrence. Next, enjoy the melodies and stories of Sounds Good to Me with Aristotle Jones. Then expand your horizons with ABC Perspective, followed by the tech insights from Kim Commandel at 10. In the afternoon, travel the globe with Rudy Maxa and avoid costly home mistakes with The Money Pit. Saturday evenings delve into science fantastic. 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
1: I'm Ed Bankin. First up, another busy Saturday of baseball with several games still going on in the majors. A couple have gone final as well. Right now in the ninth, the Nationals lead the Diamondbacks 6-1. Astros pounding the A's in the seventh, 13-2. Marlins lead the Rays 4-1 in the eighth. The Braves lead the Pirates 6-3. They play in the eighth inning. In the top of the eighth in Philadelphia, the White Sox are doubling up the Phillies 6-3. Earlier today was the Blue Jays powering their way past the Orioles.
2: Nobody's kind of
3: 1-0 pitch, crushed out to left field, deep toward the bullpen, and gone! A three-run rocket for Ernie Clement, and the Blue Jays blast their way in front. 4-1 they lead now in the bottom of the third.
1: That call from SportsCenter 590, the Fan, is Toronto tops Baltimore 6-4. Cardinals rally to beat the Reds 6-5. And in 10 innings on ESPN Radio, the Cubs edge the Giants 3-2. In hockey, coming up, it's Game 3 of the Stanley Cup Finals tonight, just after 8 Eastern on ABC, the Hurricanes and the Golden Knights, with the series tied at a game of peace. Tampa Bay goaltender Andrei Vasilevskiy has won this year's Vezina Trophy. It's an off night for the NBA Finals. The series resumes in New York on Monday with the Knicks holding a 2-0 series lead. WNBA, the Aces top the Valkyries 84-79 behind 28 points and 14 rebounds from Asia Wilson. And the Lynx beat the Storm 88-68. College Baseball World Series Super Regionals continue. Bottom of the fifth on ESPN. Auburn leading Ole Miss 2-0. Top of the first on ESPN2. Oklahoma and Kansas just underway in game one of that regional.
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5: The Cleveland Browns are sending defending Defensive Player of the Year Myles Garrett to the Los Angeles Rams.
6: It was going to happen here in Cleveland. Myles needed to go somewhere else.
7: You get a first-round pick, you get two additional picks in the next coming years. Yeah, it's not the haul that they could have gotten, that they should have gotten, but at least you got a lot of something for Myles Garrett and moving on from him.
8: Obviously, losing a guy like Myles, he's impossible to replace. You know, that's the NFL, too. It's a business, and we'll see how it works out for both teams.

championships. And if you look at the Super Bowl odds on the DraftKings Sportsbook, the Rams, who were already before the acquisition of Myles Garrett in that blockbuster that happened earlier in the week, of course, with Cleveland, bringing in the reigning defensive player of the year for Jared Verse, a 2027 first-round pick, a 2028 second-round pick, and a 2029 third-round pick. They were already the betting favorites in the vicinity of 8-1, and now it is plus 550, Dre, the only team in the league that is inside of 10-1 right now. Obviously a giant acquisition, and that came after

0: the earlier acquisition from Kansas City of Trent McDuffie there in the secondary. This is a team, independent of what we saw, the much criticized, much heralded drafting of Ty Simpson in round one. This is a team that is very clearly in go for it mode.
1: Absolutely. And, you know, when you think about it, the Rams last season, it really felt like a coin flip between them and Seattle, right? It was like whoever, really over the course of the season, they were going back and forth, back and forth. But then for it to come down to the NFC Championship, and I really felt like whichever of those teams won was going to beat the Patriots. So it was like, okay, this is in a way the de facto Super Bowl in my mind. And, you know, the Rams were right there. And so, as you pointed out, they filled holes, multiple holes, with super high-level guys in McDuffie and Myles Garrett. Now, they didn't have a hole at rush, right? Like, you know, Jared Verse is an excellent player. But Myles Garrett is, we always call Wimby the alien in basketball. Myles Garrett's basically the alien when it comes to rushing the passer. So, you know, and when you look at what they gave up in the trade, it was mainly future things. It was future picks. Player-wise, it was one-to-one versus to Myles Garrett. So it's hard not to feel like, at least on paper, they're a much better team.
0: Myles Garrett, of course, like we said, reigning defensive player of the year. Guy's incredible. He's won that award twice, 7-time Pro Bowler, 5-time All-Pro. And you sort of felt for him a little bit toiling away in Cleveland. Now this is a huge opportunity to win a championship for a dude that turned 30 back in December. So I think regression is expected. Now, regression in the form of Myles Garrett off a record 23 sacks might still mean 17 or 18. Nobody's saying Myles Garrett is going to have a bad year. I wonder, and this cannot be proven, this is my opinion, this is not informed speculation, Dre, but I go back to the body language of Sean McVay after the drafting of Ty Simpson, the way that he answered some of those questions, and how, to me, and to a lot of people out there, it seemed like he was not really on board with that pick. A team that, again, is all in go-for-it mode, as I said before, is looking for a championship, has taken a quarterback, especially one like Ty Simpson, who maybe he'll be good, maybe he won't, we'll see, has taken a quarterback in round one, helping us this year. Matthew Stafford, he's got another year or two left. He's certainly not done. He's the reigning MVP. You have Puka Nacua. You have Devontae Adams. You have all of these weapons. Kyren Williams couldn't have added maybe a tight end or someone on the offensive line to keep Stafford upright or something like that. What I'm building toward is this. I'm not entirely sure this trade happens without that draft pick.
1: Yes.
0: I'm not sure this wasn't Les Snead kind of throwing McVay a bone, giving away those future assets and saying, okay, I know that draft didn't pan out exactly as you wanted, but let's go do something impactful right now. I'm going to help you out. We're going to get back on the same page here.
1: So I was hoping and thinking that you were kind of edging towards that conclusion, though I wonder if we got there different ways, because I agree with you that draft day trade, bringing in Ty Simpson was part of the reason why they could really justify making this move. But I have never really bought into the body language argument because, you know, to me, McVay was everything that I read, everything that I heard was that he was right in the mix. He knew exactly what the plan was. And I always wondered if his body language was more for the veterans on the team trying to say, hey, I'm with you guys, than how he really felt. But be that as it may.
0: Knowing the plan doesn't mean he was on board with the plan.
1: That's true. That could be true. But for me, I feel like, you know, one way or another, we're approaching the end of the Matthew Stafford era. And I know he just signed that 1-year extension, but he's reaching that point where every year could be his last year. They were talking about him retiring last year. And the only thing, you know, the Rams have done such a great job getting talent across the board late in recent drafts the only position that you would say maybe they need would need to have a first rounder for would be a quarterback, but they would probably have been drafting too late to get the elite quarterbacks anyway. So I kind of feel like them bringing in Simpson with the 13th pick this year, this was the highest pick they were planning on having in the foreseeable future. Well, now they can say, we've got our quarterback to build around whenever the Matthew Stafford era ends. So now we don't need them picks. Forget them picks. We can throw them into bringing in a defensive MVP candidate and really try to make these last couple of or however many seasons of Matthew Stafford pay off.
0: What about bringing back a multiple-time defensive player of the year?
1: That part.
0: Could that happen? A 35-year-old Aaron Donald? Well, Adam Schefter, ESPN senior NFL insider, said on Unsportsmanlike that doors open.
2: So I spoke to the Rams yesterday. I'm like, Aaron Donald. They're like, can't afford him. We're out of money. Don't have any more money left. Like, we're already over budget here. Not going to happen. If Aaron Donald wants to take a bunch of incentives, we'd love to have him, but not practical, not realistic. Another team. I said, "What?" They said, are the Rams going to sign Aaron Donald? I said, you tell me. They said, you could always find more money. I'm not expecting it. I don't think it will happen. The Rams don't think it will happen, but I don't rule anything out, and I leave that door open. I'm not telling it's going to happen, but I think it's open.
0: Dre, there's always money in the banana stand.
1: Yeah. Yeah. I mean, are you saying that made me think, you know, don't fall for the banana tailpipe. But, I mean, here's the thing.
0: No Arrested Development fans out there? Go ahead.
1: Yeah, it's like them trading for Myles Garrett in like a huge win now type deal is one thing. But if them trading for Myles Garrett means that Aaron Donald also comes back, as you pointed out, he's 35. He hasn't been had the last couple years worth of wear and tear. But if you see him on social media, he's still lifting 38 plates, you know what I'm saying, like the strongest man in the world. If you add Aaron Donald and Myles Garrett, really the only two players in the argument for best defender of the most recent generation, then it really looks like it could be a slam dunk for the Rams because, you know, I'm a Bengals fan. I saw what Aaron Donald can do close up when the Bengals finally made the Super Bowl. That guy added to Myles Garrett, if he's anywhere near what he was before he retired, that would just be unfair.
0: Three Defensive Player of the Year awards, a Defensive Rookie of the Year award for Aaron Donald, umpteen All-Pro first teams, guys incredible. Chris Canty, on Unsportsmanlike, however, not someone who shies away from the hot take, believes that this team, this Rams team, that we keep talking about as the favorite to win the Super Bowl, well, maybe not. In fact, maybe not even a playoff team, Chris?
3: They feel real 2011 Philadelphia Eagles-ish. The darling, everybody wants to pick them. They go out and they make all of these splashy moves. You know, that 2011 team, they had Asante Samuel and Nnamdi Asomugha as their corners. You know, this team, they traded for Trent McDuffie. They got Jalen Watkins as the other corner. I just go out and get Myles Garrett. They feel real 2011 Eagles-ish. I don't know, man. It's one thing to put together a great collection of talent. It's another thing for that talent to be a great team. If you gave me the choice, you know, are the Rams going to win a Super Bowl or are they going to miss the playoffs, I would lean toward the latter. I think they're more likely to miss the playoffs than win the Super Bowl.
0: It's not like, Dre, the Rams went out and just built this super team. They were pretty good last year.
1: Yeah. Yeah. I mean, you know, like, no disrespect to any of the players that Chris Canty mentioned, but none of them were defenders of the order of Myles Garrett, let alone potentially Myles Garrett and Aaron Donald. But to Canty's point, it is still more likely that they don't win than they do win, right? Because you mentioned the odds. They're the favorites because they have better odds than everyone else. But they're not odds on, right? You know what I'm saying? They're still longer than 5-to-1 shots, according to the sports books. And so, yes, a lot of things would have to go right. You don't, in the NFL in particular, you don't just get to continue last season this season. So, you know, by no means is it a slam dunk. But, I mean, sitting here on paper right now, you know, barring injury, barring, you know, all of the million things that could go wrong with any team, you have to feel like the Rams really have put themselves in position to really be kind of scary. They're the Debo of the offseason.
0: Debo, he's going to take the bike. I don't think he's, well, sadly he's passed on. He can't be part of the remake. Coming up, when we return, the Knicks, the long-awaited title, it's only two wins away. Could they come in Games 3, Game 4, complete the sweep? Maybe. But which other team out there across sports could end a drought anytime soon? We will explore next on ESPN Radio and the ESPN app.
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0: I was thinking the same thing. I was like, our Ja Rule quotient has been off the chain coming out of breaks in this show.
1: What I do. Man.
0: If you're going to try to sing Ja Rule, you got to have some lozenges on hand.
1: Yeah. Oh, I know. I would attempt it. I know I wouldn't pull it off, but I would attempt it, but I wouldn't be able to talk the rest of the segment.
0: Exactly.
1: I'd be done. I'd be done. People should look up those Ja Rule duet parodies, though. Those are some of the funniest things that I have ever heard, and I can't help but think about all of those right now when I should probably be saying other things. Primetime ESPN Radio, the ESPN app, Sirius XM, Channel 80. We are presented by Progressive Insurance. Be part of the show. Reach us, 888-SAY-ESPN. That is 888-729-3776. You guys, you're going to want to be a part of this one because I know there are some long-suffering sports fans out there. I've been there. Look, I'm a Boston fan, so I'm spoiled now. But you go back a quarter century, I'm a Red Sox fan. I wasn't around for 86 years of suffering, but the first, I don't know, 20-ish years of my life, I remember what it was like to not win. So I hear Stephen A. Smith out there talking about how the Knicks fans, you know, people don't have it like us, and you don't understand what we're going through and how badly we need this and why we're relishing in all of this. Well, guess what? There are fans out there

0: that are experiencing some of the same. In fact, top five active NBA championship droughts as the Knicks pursue ending a 53-year gap. How about the Sacramento Kings at 75 seasons? The Atlanta Hawks at 68 seasons? The Phoenix Suns, who have never won in their 58 years? The LA Clippers, my goodness, who have never won in their 56 years? In the NFL, 79 seasons for the Arizona Cardinals. Detroit fans, you want to weigh in? Lions pushing 70 at 68. Minnesota Vikings, no titles, 65 years. Cleveland Guardians, yeah, the Red Sox did it, the Cubs did it. What about us, right? The Guardians, 77 years. That's an active drought dating back to their last title in 1948. I didn't even mention the Toronto Maple Leafs. Canada going to get one? 59 years. Haven't won since 1967. Weigh in. Who's going to end a streak next? If the Knicks pull this off, who's going to be the next one? We want to hear from you. 1-888-SAY-ESPN. You tell me, Dre.
1: Yeah, I mean, I am a Bengals fan. I'm loud and proud about it. And we're another of those teams that has never won a Super Bowl since the team was originated. I just looked it up. It was in 1968. Drought. I would say the team is pretty thirsty. And so much like we just got done talking about with the Rams, I've liked a lot of what I've seen out of the Bengals this offseason. Hopefully they've put a defense together that, can support what Joe Burrow does on offense. And more than anything, hopefully Joe Burrow stays healthy. And if so, maybe we can finally get a Houdet and get off of this championship snide.
0: Of those teams, and obviously there are others that, you know, we haven't won in 15 years and 25 years and that kind of thing. But of those teams, those long, you know, half a century long or longer droughts, I have no confidence anytime soon in the Kings, the Hawks, the Suns, the Clippers. I can't get there. The NFL, with the parity that exists in that sport, admittedly, I expected over the last few seasons, and they're still right there, the Detroit Lions to be in that company.
1: Yeah.
0: The Lions with, you know, feel however you want to feel about Dan Campbell, certainly a motivator of men, but all of the talent on that roster, Jared Goff, he's been to that stage before. Obviously, Jahmyr Gibbs is incredible. He's the only non-quarterback I would even consider for MVP this year. I know running backs don't win it, but go with me on it. Amon-Ra St. Brown and Sam Laporta. Obviously, David Montgomery is gone, but you know it just means more Gibbs. Like, there's a load of talent there that if they hadn't had the coordinator shakeup that they did, with both guys leaving, then who knows? Maybe, you know, between Ben Johnson and Aaron Glenn, they're that much closer. I'm among these teams, I am not counting out a run out of Detroit. I'm kind of expecting it.
1: Yeah, I mean, I can see that. And the next team on the list behind the Lions, the Minnesota Vikings, you could make an argument that
2: they want to hear that
1: a Sam Darnold trade last year away from being Seattle, right? Like, okay, you know, Seattle's record 2 years ago was very similar to Minnesota's record last year, and Minnesota's record 2 years ago was very similar to Seattle's record last year. And so, you know, they're not so far away. The problem is if, you know, Darnold is gone, and so now they're hoping that either McCarthy takes that step or else they're able to, you know, get that first overall pick production out of Kyler Murray, which are maybe more risky propositions. But, you know, the Vikings were right there. They were a 14-win team like 2 years ago. So, you know, much like the Lions, you have to at least feel like they might be in the mix.
0: I'm just hard-pressed, and I get what you're saying about Sam Darnold if he were still there in the season that he put up there a couple years ago before things ended badly. But with what they have currently, I don't know how Kyler Murray, who couldn't develop a rapport with Marvin Harrison Jr., with Michael Wilson, with Trey McBride, is going to get on the same page with Justin Jefferson, elite as he is. And I certainly, and I haven't been since college, I am not a believer in J.J. McCarthy being the answer to that riddle either. So I don't know how Minnesota finds a way to overcome these 65 years as they sit currently.
1: Yeah, I mean, it's certainly a fair argument. I think that when you're talking about, you mentioned the parity in the NFL and how quickly things can change. And, you know, I would say the Lions are better positioned than the other two NFL names on this list. I agree with you that the Kings, Hawks, Suns, and Clippers aren't anyone that I'm looking for out of the rest of the teams that we brought up. But I look at the Vikings, and, you know, as great as Marvin Harrison Jr. was in high school, in college, he has not done in the pros what Justin Jefferson has done. And, you know, they've got a lot of offensive weapons in Minnesota. And, you know, I'll at least say I'll entertain the notion that, because, you know, their coach is supposed to be the quarterback whisperer, right? Like, nobody was on Sam Darnold like that before he got there. You know, he brought it out of Sam Darnold. Could he bring it out of Kyler Murray? It ain't impossible. You know, I'm not going to say it's likely, but it's not impossible.
0: Other than, you know, these long-suffering franchises, is there one that, you know, a team that maybe hasn't won in a quarter century, in 30 years, something like that, that you feel like is on the cusp, is on the precipice, on the doorstep?
1: Yeah, I mean, you know, if we say even just in the NBA, right? Like, the only team in basketball that had made the conference finals in the 2 years before this one, in both years, was the Timberwolves. They've never won a championship in franchise history, which goes back to, what, the late 80s? So, you know, could they be the next team up? I would say it's possible.
0: Spurs, they got a whole bunch of titles. Guys like David Robinson and Manu Ginobili and Tim Duncan, they're at these games, they're watching, hoping for another. Can the Spurs get back in this series, or the Knicks bringing out the brooms? That's next here on ESPN Radio and the ESPN app.
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5: ABC News, I'm Dave Packer. Iran condemning new U.S. attacks as a, quote, clear violation of the ceasefire. ABC foreign correspondent Tom Sophie Burridge.
6: Fresh U.S. missile strikes along Iran's coast. The U.S. military saying it destroyed Iranian radar sites after Iran fired 4 one-way attack drones, which posed a threat to ships near to the Strait of Hormuz. Iran retaliating, firing a volley of missiles at U.S. allies Kuwait and Bahrain. The strikes adding to the uncertainty amid a supposed ceasefire.
5: And sources familiar with Secretary Scott Bessent's thinking telling ABC News the Treasury Department is planning to use Iranian assets to rebuild and repair any future damage caused by Iran. Despite controversies regarding reports of abusing women, Graham Plattner is campaigning hard in the final days of Maine's Democratic primary. He's been leading party rival Governor Janet Mills. Defense Secretary Pete Hegseth attending ceremonies in France today on this, the 82nd anniversary of D-Day. This is ABC News.
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12: Marty Houseberger, baseball. The White Sox just beat the Phillies 6-3. 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
13: 2-2 pitch. Swinging a ground ball right side. Into right field. It's a base hit. Swanson held up at third. It's bobbled in right. He comes in to score. And the Cubs win. Pete Crow Armstrong, the first out of the third base dugout to celebrate with Michael Busch. He throws his batting helmet into right field. Final score, Cubs 3, Giants 2. And it's a rubber match tomorrow night on Sunday Night Baseball.
12: My cousin's on the call. 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Armstrong had four hits for Chicago, including the game-tying homers in the bottom of the sixth and ninth. St. Louis came from behind to defeat Cincinnati.
14: Next pitch to Nupar is hit hard into right center field. That ball is smoked. It's back, and it's gone! Big fly, Lars Nupar gives the Cardinals a lead in the bottom of the eighth inning. And this crowd is going crazy.
12: The Cardinals radio network on St. Louis's 6-5 win. Nootbaar just made his season debut last night. The Tampa Bay Rays moving left-hander Steven Matz from the rotation to the bullpen after two poor starts. His ERA has climbed to 5.48 this season. Tampa just lost to Miami 4-3. And Russian teenager Mira Andreeva, already a tennis phenom at age 15. At 19, she's a French Open champion, winning the finals today 6-3, 6-2 over Maya Wolinska.
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1: Wemby rises. His shot's no good. Rebound Knicks. Game's over.
2: And you know, the grit, the resiliency, New York City showed up, the fans showed up, the energy showed up, and we found a way to get it done.
1: Lucky 13 for the Knicks. Their 13th straight win has given New York a 2-0 lead, and they're headed to Madison Square Garden for the next two.
3: It's how it has to be. 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
0: Game 3 is Monday at Madison Square Garden.
4: 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Not only do you capture a championship, you do it in New York City. At Madison Square Garden.
5: We needed to win that game. 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

0: and radio, the ESPN app, and SiriusXM channel 80. I'm Adam Kaufman, joined by Andre Snellings. We've got you today and tomorrow, so there'll be a lot with this series, the NBA Finals, the Knicks, two wins away from a championship. Interesting thing here, Dre. So I was reading earlier, ESPN.com, a lot of great articles out there about this series and breaking down how we got to where we are. From one of them, history suggested the Knicks would lose Game 2, likely by double digits. Entering the series, road teams that won Game 1 of the Finals were just 2-16 in the ensuing Game 2, with an average minus 11.3 scoring margin. The Spurs had responded to a Game 1 defeat at home in the second round against the Timberwolves, winning by 38 in that Game 2. San Antonio, now in the 2-0 series hole, looking like it is insurmountable to climb out of this thing, having to win 4 out of 5. No team has ever come back from losing its first 2 home games in the NBA Finals to win a series. Now, granted, small sample size. Of course, we saw the 93 Bulls against the Suns. We saw the 95 Rockets against the Magic. Both those Chicago and Houston teams went on to win the championship. But at this point, I mean, is this all she wrote for San Antonio? Is it time for the Spurs and their fans to panic?
1: So those are two different questions. Yes, it's probably time for their fans anyway to panic, because the preponderance of evidence is that the Spurs are going to lose, maybe even get swept. But they still have a shot. You know, it's not like, how do I say it? Like it's not over yet. And the reason I say that is because of how the Spurs have lost these last two games. In both games, there were times where the Spurs punched and looked like they were, you know, going to take control of the game. And the Knicks were just too good, and they came back, and then they were able to go up by double digits themselves. But to me, the thing that gives a little bit of hope to the Spurs is that after that, the Spurs would then punch back and come all the way back and either tie or take the lead late in the game with the legitimate chance to win. And, you know, it's been, in my opinion, it's been experience both for the players and the coaches that have been the difference thus far. You know, one team knows what to do when it's crunch time, and the other team seems like they're trying to figure it out. But with that said, the Spurs still have the best player in the series. And those other two times that a team has gone up 2 on the road, well, one of them, the team that went up featured Michael Jordan, and in the other, the team featured Hakeem Olajuwon. In both cases, the best player in the series. The Knicks still have that puncher's chance. I mean, I'm sorry. The Spurs still have that puncher's chance because they've got Wembanyama, and we don't really know what his ceiling is. But, the very, very likely scenario is that the Knicks are going to come out of this with the chip.
0: I think the story of the series so far, and you can point to some inconsistencies from Wemby, in that after each game he has now said, you know, he's taken the loss on his shoulders, he's not been at his best, youth and inexperience and all of these things that we've talked about. I think the story of the series is Karl Anthony Towns.
1: Oh, yeah, the big cat.
0: This guy has arguably, I know he's not the betting favorite right now, but he's close and was once upon a time a double-digit long shot. He is arguably the series MVP.
1: Yeah.
0: He's averaging about 20 points, 12.5 rebounds, 4 assists. He's shooting 56%. He's a plus 25 in a pair of closely contested games, as we saw this latest one decided by only 1 point. In Game 2, went for a team-high 21 points, 8 of 13 from the field over the first two games, with Wembanyama specifically as the primary defender. So not only has he been solid, has he been great, he's been great against Wemby. And that is a problem for San Antonio. Karl Anthony Towns, after Game 2, caught up with Lisa Salters.
2: Karl, we can see you looking up to the sky. I think I know who you were talking to, but what were you saying to Mom?
3: I needed to stop. You know, it's amazing. As you go through life, if you lose a parent, anyone's listening, you just look for signs. And I'll take any sign I could get, and I prayed to her strong before that possession. A great player, got a great shot. It just didn't go in, and I mean, it's great defense. Shout out to Mitch, shout out to our team. But, you know, I take it as a sign. My mom is here with me, so I appreciate her so much.
2: Yeah, let's take a look at it again. Just take us through that last defensive stand. Like, what were you guys saying to each other?
3: I mean, just we got to get a stop. We got to get a stop. We haven't got a stop all quarter. We put ourselves in a great position. The reason we won this game is because we gave ourselves a lead. We played hard. We got ourselves a lead. It's something we've done so well in this playoffs. We've gotten leads, and we've held the lead. Today, the first

0: We've gotten the leads and we've held the lead. Today, the Spurs fought. They got themselves back into the game, put themselves with a chance to win. And you know, the grit, the resiliency, New York City showed up, the fans showed up, the energy showed up, and we found a way to get it done.
1: And again, your defense against Victor Wembanyama, just how did you keep Victor from beating you guys tonight?
0: Like I said, he's a great player. He's a once-in-a-generation player. You got to make it difficult on him. So just, you know, utilizing my experience, utilizing my size, my skill, and just try to make it difficult for him.
1: Job is half done. 2-0 lead heading to New York. How does that sound to you?
0: And I'm just happy to be playing basketball. I love this game. I love this game so much. It's taken me and my family to places I never thought I could see. It's kept me alive. I'm forever grateful.
1: Good luck the rest of the way.
2: With a 20-point double-double in a road NBA Finals game since 1973. And, Dre, one thing that I think is really interesting, and obviously great to hear from Kat there, but one of the big changes the Knicks made right around the middle of the year was they adjusted their offense to fit Towns, as opposed to maybe with Thibodeau, it was trying to fit Towns into the offense. During the Hawks series specifically, which feels like a lifetime ago, but it was about 6 weeks ago, we saw Mike Brown use Kat in just a completely different way, trying to make him, feature him more as a playmaker. What have you seen from Karl-Anthony Towns in this series that has directly led to the Knicks holding this 2-0 lead?
3: Absolutely. Like you alluded to earlier, I don't even know if it's an argument. Like, if the series ended right now, Kat's the Finals MVP. Like, he's been the best player on the Knicks in this series. He's taken it to Wimby. He's been aggressive. And there's a few things that you know, I feel like kind of gets mixed into the gumbo of what's been going on with Kat. First of all, as you alluded to, the Mike Brown kind of started giving him more Draymond Greenish type plays on offense, and that was key because this Knicks squad, their starting lineup, everybody that's out there can shoot, you know. And even when they make some substitutions, they bring in players that can knock down threes. So there are a lot of mouths that have to be fed as far as scoring goes. And so Kat, he's a player that in his career, when he's the feature guy, he can average 25-plus points a game. But the way that he was being utilized before, if he was not getting those shots, then that just meant that he had a smaller role in the offense. And, you know, Shaquille O'Neal used to always say during his days with Kobe Bryant, you know, the big dog, he gets to be a decision maker. Even if he's not getting the assist, he's making the pass that leads to the pass that leads to the assist. So I feel like that really gets him involved on offense, and we're seeing that the big dog is defending the yard. And it's easy to forget that when Kat was coming out of Kentucky, he was considered more of a defensive NBA prospect than an offensive one. You know, they were talking about, yeah, he could be the best defensive center since Patrick Ewing. You know, some people even, you know, brought up Bill Russell, and you know, that was what they thought that Kat could be on defense. Well, he's been an offensive player his whole NBA career until now. But him playing elite defense on Wembanyama while at the same time attacking him off the dribble, being an offensive decision maker at a very high level, has made him, as I said, the Finals MVP if the series ends right now.
2: And led by Towns, Mitchell Robinson as well, this Knicks defense has held Wemby to below 41% shooting, 10 turnovers in these two games. So you're absolutely right. Kat doing it both sides of the ball. Huge reason New York up 2-0 in this NBA Finals. But is the coach getting enough credit? Mentioned this to Jake Asman before. Are we giving Mike Brown enough credit for what is happening right now? 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

0: 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A quick shout out to Kentucky Derby winner Golden Tempo, who is now also the winner of the Belmont Stakes. Very impressive. Too bad, obviously, there's no Triple Crown, but two out of three. You know, it's, I mean, really, it's two out of two. Didn't participate there in the middle. That would have been nice. Get out to the Preakness and maybe go for all these things. I feel like, and if I'm not imagining this, I feel like I've heard our pal Mark Zinno, rant on and on about this here on the network, that it should be in the contract. It should be in the language that if you win a Triple Crown race, you know, for instance, the first one, if you win the Kentucky Derby, you should be required to go out and try and defend and chase the Triple Crown. That's what, you know, for many, historically speaking, that's what it's all about. It's not just winning the Preakness, winning the Belmont, winning the Derby. Like, you need to go out there. You got to win the whole thing. You got to win all of them. Win the Triple Crown. And to win two out of two and not even participate in the third, albeit the third being in the middle, that's kind of upsetting, I guess, for me a little bit.
1: No, I feel that, and it is not your imagination. I was on the show with one Mark Zinno.
0: Oh, there you go.
1: He made that exact argument. It turned into a whole load management discussion across sports, and a lot of fun was had in that conversation. But yes, he is nice. Very clear that if you...

0: If a horse wins the Kentucky Derby, he feels like they should be contractually bound. I'm not even sure. Now, this is what I'm not sure about. I'm not sure if he didn't say there should be jail time if you win the Kentucky Derby and then don't go
1: sounds
0: on
1: like
0: to,
1: something Zeno would this. Say.
0: Well, yep.
1: At any rate, obviously, you know, congrats to Golden Tempo and all those associated with that horse. But the Knicks, after taking both games in San Antonio, are now two wins away from a first championship in 53 years for the franchise. Again, so close. Fans, many in the media, obviously those in the organization, can taste it. I don't think it's a coincidence that this team is on the doorstep of something so incredible in year one under Mike Brown. And that's not so much, Dre, a celebration of Brown as maybe a change in philosophy from what happened under Tom Thibodeau, who was excellent. You know, a regular season record of 226 and 174. That's a very close to, you know, 600 win percentage, multiple trips to the playoffs, you know, going to the East Finals last year as a 51-win team and falling short against the Pacers and Tyrese Halliburton when they were, you know, after upsetting the Boston Celtics, and that was when Jason Tatum had the big injury at MSG that he has since returned from, the ruptured Achilles. But Tibbs was often scrutinized for the way in which he used his players. Ran guys into the ground. Everyone's out there playing, you know, I'm exaggerating, but 45 minutes a game. The bench is irrelevant. It's, you know, we're going to live and die with the guys that got us here. And Mike Brown, systematically, it's a very different approach. There's a lot more balance. Like Landry Shamet and Deuce McBride and guys like that are not experiencing, never mind the success, the workload that they are getting right now, playing some of the best basketball of their lives, Shamet in particular, if Thibodeau's the head coach. It's just not happening. And so how much credit does Mike Brown, as just that new voice, that new philosophy coming in, deserve for where this team is right now?
0: Yeah, I agree that Mike Brown deserves a lot of credit. And I'm one that I'll put my hand up that when they made the decision to fire Thibodeau, I did not agree with the decision. And I thought that when they brought in Mike Brown after a long search, because it really felt like, because they fired Tibbs like immediately after the conference mm-hmm. finals last year, and they had made it to the conference finals as a surprise. They had beaten the Celtics, who were the heavy favorites. And I really kind of felt like, you know what, Tibbs had brought the team from kind of the doldrums, right? Like this was a team that was in the lottery multiple years before Tibbs got there.
1: Sure.
0: And they were up to their first conference finals in a really long time. And it was their first year together, right? Like they just traded for Cat last year. They just brought in Mikal Bridges last year. So I thought that maybe Tibbs was building something. All of that said, what Mike Brown has done, and it's to the point that you're making, I don't know that Tibbs could do, because he's found ways to improve both the starting unit and the bench in ways that Tibbs, you know, isn't really wired to do. We talked earlier about Cat and the way that he's using him on offense and the way that it's kind of keeping him more involved in everything at both ends of the court. Like, I don't think that Tibbs was ever going to think about, you know what? What if I put Cat in like a Draymond Green role? You know, he had Cat in Minnesota, so I think he felt like he knew what Cat could do. And Mike Brown has come in and switched up things. You know, you mentioned the bench usage and just how important Landry Shamet, if I'm not mistaken, went 12 for 13 from 3-point range in the conference finals. Like, he has been instrumental into what the Knicks have accomplished in these playoffs, and he probably wouldn't have been among the rest of the strong Knicks bench crew with Tibbs there. So yeah, I think Mike Brown has come in and pushed all the right buttons, and he's got this team on the precipice. And again, Mike Brown's experience is showing when compared to the Spurs' first year head coach Mitch Johnson. Brown's just doing all the right things.
1: Christian Winfield of the New York Daily News was on ESPN Game Night and speaking our language as it comes to Brown, especially with someone like Karl Anthony Towns.
2: This is a chance to be, you know, really go down as one of the best, probably the best Knicks team in history. When you consider the level of talent on this team, when you consider the stakes, when you consider this is a team that's won 13 games in a row, guys. Mm-hmm. And Towns is at the center of that because what is he doing? Selflessness. It's not about scoring every night. It's not about, you know, how many touches is he going to get. It's about having each other's back. It's about connectivity, as Mike Brown said. And shout out Mike Brown. I mean, listen, one of the biggest questions coming into this year was how he was going to raise the ceiling for Karl Anthony Towns, who last year averaged about almost 25 points and 12 rebounds. And then this regular season, he takes a step back, right? He had one of the worst scoring seasons of his career, one of the worst three-point shooting seasons of his career. Usage rate was down, all that. But they just tapped into a different side of him after that game three in Atlanta. And you're just seeing the dividends of everything pay off here in the NBA Finals.
1: Mike Brown, very successful with Cleveland, briefly with the Lakers, the Kings, obviously, and now the Knicks. I don't know. I mean, I think to a degree, he's just kind of an underrated head coach. I mean, maybe less so now because his team's in the NBA Finals. But around, maybe not around the league, but around the media, I feel like he doesn't get his due.
0: Yeah, I mean, and you mentioned his head coaching stops, but as an assistant coach, he's got hardware, right? He was he was an assistant coach on those Warriors teams that were winning championships. And so, yeah, I think Mike Brown has earned his flowers to date. And if the Knicks go ahead and win, then yeah, he solidifies himself in an entire different sphere from where he was coming in.
1: Two-time coach of the year as well, but nothing bigger, obviously, than leading your team to a championship. A tough-minded, impressive team. We will continue to talk about it. Plenty. The Knicks and the Spurs. Again, NBA Finals. But coming up, A.J. Brown, he's a Patriot. Is that enough to get the team back to the Super Bowl? That's next on ESPN Radio and the ESPN app.
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12: Hello again, everybody, and welcome inside the Sports USA studios. Tonight at T-Mobile Arena in Las Vegas, Nevada, the Vegas Golden Knights will host the Carolina Hurricanes for Game 3 of the Stanley Cup Final. The series is tied up at one game apiece. I am Rob Brender. It's a pleasure to have you with us for the Stanley Cup Final right here on Sports USA. The first two games of this series were nothing short of epic Stanley Cup Final theater where no lead was safe. Vegas rallied from a 2-0 deficit to win Game 1 6-5 with Tomas Hertl scoring the game-winning goal late in the third period. Game 2 gave us more wild back-and-forth action. Carolina was down 2-0 in the third period when Logan Stankoven got them on the board with his team-leading 10th goal of the postseason to make it a 2-1 game. A little over 2 minutes later, Mark Jankowski got the Hurricanes even.
13: Rasmus Anderson near point, shovels one off a stick, cleaned up by the goaltender Freddie Anderson. And Robinson gets it out to center. Carrier had it. He lost it. He's tackled. Jankowski scores! Mark Jankowski brings the house down. He goes top shelf with 7:14 left in the third period. Carolina has tied it.
12: That was the first goal in the playoffs for Jankowski. Late in the third, the Golden Knights came so close to taking the lead back on a wraparound attempt from Ivan Barbashev, but it was ruled no goal, with Hurricanes goaltender Frederick Anderson getting pushed into the net. Vegas challenged and lost the challenge, which put Carolina on the power play, and that unit cashed in again.
13: Svechnikov reassessing the situation. Gostisbehere spare center point, a wrister. He scores! Maybe a tip out in front. Jordan Staal was parked right there. Gostisbehere lets it fly. Jordan Staal on the power play with the magic stick, and Carolina has a one-goal lead.
12: That was the fourth goal of the playoffs and 42nd career postseason goal for Hurricanes captain Jordan Staal, giving Carolina their first lead of the night, but the lead wouldn't last long.
13: Dorofeev is tied up by Martinuk with a 1:27 on the clock. Marner has it top of the far circle to the center slot. A shot through traffic. Tipped in! Mark Stone out in front. They storm the Bastille with 1:21 left in regulation time. The captain of the Vegas Golden Knights, Mark Stone, has tied it.
12: That was the sixth goal of the playoffs and 47th career postseason goal for Vegas captain Mark Stone, and it ultimately pushed the game into overtime. Early in the extra session, the Hurricanes were given another power play opportunity, which gave Seth Jarvis a chance to play the hero.
13: Near point, Gostisbehere. He'll walk the line on Carlson. One-timer, Jarvis. He scores! Seth Jarvis! With a bomb on the weak side, and Carolina wins game two in overtime. At the 3:56 mark, this series is tied at one.
12: Our John Forslund on the outstanding calls. The Hurricanes won the game 4-3, as you heard, evening the series at one game apiece. The game-winning goal from Seth Jarvis was only his fourth goal in these playoffs. He led the Hurricanes with 32 goals during the regular season. Jarvis was asked about the weight that came off his shoulders after scoring the OT game winner.
14: It's huge to be able to contribute to a win and help the team out like that's nice. Get the power play going even more after Jordo, follow his lead, and just keep this wave rolling now.
12: Carolina veteran defenseman Shane Gostisbehere picked up the primary assist on the Jarvis game-winning goal. It was his second assist of the night and seventh point in the last five games. Gostisbehere spoke to our Billy Jaffe after the game and talked about what it was like to play in such a crazy tilt.
15: It's the playoffs. It's pretty crazy. So many highs and lows of emotions. You're down, you're up high again, then down and up again. It's pretty crazy. That's playoff hockey. And, you know, this is, everyone's played these games in their basement as a kid and, you know, just living the dream right now.
12: Hurricanes head coach Rob Brind'Amour talked about how big the Game 2 win was for their team.
16: It's very similar to the last series. It's uncanny. You knew kind of shot of life, you know, is what it feels like. That's what we definitely needed. I'm happy for the guys and proud of them because they just kept coming, and that's what we have to do.
12: Golden Knights head coach John Tortorella was asked for his thoughts on where his team stands heading into tonight's Game 3.
17: We're good. We're ready to play. I like a lot of things about what's going on in the first two games. I'm not giving you specifics. I like our team, though, where we're at.
12: Let's get a preview of tonight's Game 3 of the Stanley Cup Final between the Golden Knights and Hurricanes from our outstanding broadcast team who will be calling the action in Las Vegas, the great John Forslund, 1994 Stanley Cup champion Eddie Olczyk, and Billy Jaffe, guys.
13: Okay, Rob, thanks very much, and welcome to the Vegas Strip, everybody, as we get set for Game number 3 of the Stanley Cup Final. And, boys, let's start with you first, Eddie, and talk about, in overtime, Andrei Svechnikov, Sebastian Aho, and Seth Jarvis combine on the winning goal, and they've been dormant in the postseason. There's a lot of talk about their lack of production. Yeah. But let me ask you this. Do you think that's a launching point for them?
18: Well, rightfully so, though, when you expect a line like that to get on a score sheet, and it's been a battle for them. So to answer your question, yes. As an offensive guy, Johnny, anytime you could be in on a goal, and you're a goal scorer like Jarvis is, you just feel differently about yourself. You sleep a little bit easier, and especially when you win a game and it happens to be an OTGWG on the PP. There's a lot of letters there. So
13: let me write that down.
18: Overtime game-winning goal on the power.
13: On the power. Right.
18: So okay. Those are all those letters.
13: I was there.
18: That's what it equals.
13: Yeah, okay.
18: So it's a brilliant question, and I know you thought on our travel day to come up with that one for me.
13: The
18: right
13: entire flight,
18: there.
13: By the way.
18: Yeah. Oh, yeah. I'm sure. Yeah. Did you go through Minneapolis to come to Vegas?
13: I sure did.
18: Oh, yeah,
13: and then I asked somebody in the airport.
18: You got
13: what
18: your
13: I should
18: miles,
13: ask you.
18: I'm sure.
13: And this guy came up with this question. Keep going. You're on a roll.
18: Okay. But I think for a guy like Sebastian Aho, he gets a part of that. He doesn't get the primary assist, but he's in on the goal, and that's such an important part. And then Andrei Svechnikov, where was he on the goal? He was standing right in front of Carter Hart. And Carter Hart delayed just a second because he looked to Svechnikov's left. And as he did that, Gostis Barrett put the puck right on a platter for Seth Jarvis. And what did he do? He went short side. And absolutely, that could be a launching point or pad for that particular trio for Rob Brind'Amour and the Carolina Hurricanes.
13: Okay, Billy, Braden McNabb is a game-time decision. Mm-hmm. Discuss that. The ramifications and where we're going.
0: All right, first of all, how do we know that? Well, John Tortorella told us that before the game. So, and he wasn't being coy. He said, yeah, and we said, is that a good thing? And he said, yeah, it's a good thing, and it is. And I heard that he was out on an ice surface earlier this morning trying out a bubble as well, a face mask. So maybe, just maybe, he's going to be all right. The velocity with which he took that shot, absolutely unbelievable, right in the face, just below the nose. We don't know the issue, what exactly it is, but we know he traveled back with the team, and we know that he is going to give it a go. If he's able to play, what a huge boost. The reason is, well, first of all, he's one of the leaders on this team. Doesn't say an awful lot, but he goes out and plays. He blocks a ton of shots. He kills penalties. And for almost a decade now, Johnny, he has been a main cog along with Shea Theodore, right, as the big-time pair for the Vegas Golden Knights. I could go into all the numbers. I'll tell you this, though. They're really good for versus against when the two of them are on the ice, including 4-4-1 against the 5-on-5 in the playoffs.
13: Okay, we were told if he does not play, Kaden Korzak will draw in. Rob, back to you.
12: Thanks, guys. Looking forward to your call of Game 3 of the Stanley Cup Final coming up shortly. The goaltending matchup tonight is the same as the first couple of games of this series. 27-year-old Carter Hart will be back in net for the 6-year-old Frederick Anderson between the pipes. He is 13-2. He also has a .917 save percentage in the playoffs, and so far in this series, he's allowed 8 goals on 49 shots. Coming up next, our Billy Jaffe is going to chat with Hurricanes forward Taylor Hall. What do the Hurricanes need to do to get a big road win tonight? You're going to get Taylor's thoughts next. 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
4: 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For more information, we are getting you ready for Game 3 of the Stanley Cup Final between the Hurricanes and Golden Knights from Las Vegas. The series is tied up at one game apiece. 34-year-old forward Taylor Hall leads the Hurricanes with 16 points in the playoffs. He has 5 goals and 11 assists. Just a short time ago, he spoke to our Billy Jaffe.
5: Okay, thanks a lot, Taylor. Coming into a series, I don't know if you think about, not predicting, but think about how it may end up looking, et cetera, but could you imagine two better games for your first two games in the Stanley Cup Final?
6: No, I don't think you can. Be proud of over those two games, and I think they're probably thinking the same thing. You know, it's the two best teams going at it. I don't think there's any doubt about that. It's you know, has the potential to be a long series and the grind of a series, but that's how the finals is. I'm kind of learning that on the fly, that every little play is just so important, and it's fun to be a part of.
5: After the dramatics, if that's a word, and the euphoria of game two for you guys, what do you take most though out of that game as you get a little time to reflect on that? What do you take most out of that you can use in game three?
6: Well, I would say that, you know, no matter the score, we have to keep playing the way we play. We didn't change anything after they went up 2-0. In the third period, we just kept kind of doubling down on what we think we needed to do, and that was just playing their end and get pucks on their net and get pucks back and make plays from there. And, you know, it's a 60-minute game. You know, those two games are a perfect example of that. You can't let up on any shift. Every shift is so important. Every battle is important, and it's going to be the same thing tonight, 100%.
5: What have you liked most about your game through two games so far, and what would you like to do more of on an individual basis?
6: I would like to find a way to get some space more in the offensive zone. I think, you know, I've spent a lot of time with my face up against the glass, which is never a good thing. That's, you know, that's what they would want to do. So I think our line has the potential to play well and play better than we have, but it's also both sides of the ice, right? You know, there's a lot of stuff going on out there, and I think we've been okay in our end. And, you know, we're all kind of just not getting used to the finals, but this is an experience that's a lot different than the first three rounds, and there's a lot that comes with it. Different stage, different team, bigger team, you know, a much bigger team than we played. So I think tonight will be a good one for us.
5: Lastly, does it feel different now that you're in the arena, the visiting team versus the first two games at home?
6: I think there's something to be said for being on the road and just maybe a bit more of a simple mindset and less stuff going on around the rink. You know, we get to have dinner as 23 guys last night. I know that's cliche, but it does feel that it's just a bit easier to come into a game and play, you know, at home. There's maybe people visiting. There's a lot that comes with the finals, right? Like, that's kind of what I'm

0: twice with the man advantage. They had only 7 power play goals through their first 14 postseason games before going 2-for-4 with the man advantage in game 2. Shane Gostisbehere picked up the primary assist on both power play markers in game 2. Hurricanes head coach Rod Brind'Amour said Gostisbehere made the right choices when the puck was on his stick.
1: We hadn't scored much in the playoffs. It's been a bit of a concern and needed to execute. And I think you got to execute what they're giving you. And that's his job up there as the quarterback, is to kind of make those reads, and he made the right reads.
0: Hurricanes captain Jordan Staal had one of their power play goals in game 2. He was asked what they did schematically to get the power play rolling.
2: A few adjustments here and there, but when you're struggling, obviously the guys, they want it. We wanted it so bad in there, but for the most part, I think it's always the next one. Always the next one, next play, next power play, and you never know when it's going to come up big for you, and it's going to have to continue to do that. But just shooting pucks and finding ways to get to the net. They don't give you much. They keep you to the outside, so just finding ways to get a good quality shot, and it was a great job on both goals.
0: Coming up next hour, Billy Jaffe will talk to Golden Knights center Nick Dowd. What do the Golden Knights need to do to get back on the winning track tonight? You're going to get Nick's thoughts next. You're listening to Game 3 of the Stanley Cup Final on Sports USA. We'll be back after these local messages.
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0: 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We are getting you ready for Game 3 of the Stanley Cup Final between the Hurricanes and Golden Knights from Las Vegas. The series is tied up at one game apiece. 36-year-old center Nick Dowd is in his 11th season in the NHL and first as a member of the Golden Knights. He has 3 goals and 1 assist so far during their playoff run. Just a short time ago, he spoke to our Billy Jaffe.
8: All right, Nick, great to see you here in the pregame. How different, if at all, does it feel coming into play a Stanley Cup game here at home versus the first two on the road?
9: Yeah, I mean, I think obviously, you know, I've been saying it over the course of the interviews throughout the finals and the rest of the playoffs is like this. You know, it's a game of momentum changes, right? And the team that handles that best, I think, has the most success over the course of a series. I think the crowd at home has the ability to create some momentum, and I think it's, you know, in Carolina for sure, their whole season they feed off of that, and you know, in playoffs nothing changes that way, and I think we have the ability to do that here with having a great crowd here in Vegas.
8: You and Keegan Kolesar and Cole Smith form the fourth line for the team. What have you liked most about your line so far through 2 games? Anything you'd like to do more of or do differently?
9: Yeah, I mean, I just think consistency, right? Like, that's going to be the key. I think, you know, in the way that we play, you're not going to get rewarded every single night for playing good hockey. Some nights you show up on the score sheet, some nights you don't. You know, I think that's been like that throughout the playoffs. The key is always you keep doing that over and over and over. You stay consistent with it. You know, you stay patient. You don't get bored with it. And you will get rewarded. It just may not happen every night. But I think the key is sticking with it, is playing good hockey defensively. And then, you know, trying to put other lines into good spots offensively. And, you know, I think think we just got to continue to build on what we've done in the last couple of games.
8: You're such

0: Such an important part, Nick, of the penalty kill for the Vegas Golden Knights. You're one of the key cogs, so to speak, out there. You gave up two goals as a team the other night. What did you learn from that? And what could we look for, maybe a little something different out of the PK against Carolina?
1: Yeah, I mean, I think obviously anytime you're a man short, you're playing against the other team's best five players on their team, you know, most of the time, right? So I think we've done a good job throughout this playoffs of being detailed. And you know, Johnny Stevens, our PK coach, has done a good job of giving us the information and letting us play hockey and make reads. You know, I think last game there was just a couple small mistakes. And like I said, there's good players on both sides, right? Like our power play is looking to do the exact same thing, take advantage of mistakes. And I think we clean those up, we're going to be just fine. And you know, continue to, biggest thing is, you know, faceoffs are huge. Continue to clear pucks all the way down and make them restart, because that just kills time and frustrates power plays and gives us the ability to kill a clock. So
0: really appreciate you having on the pregame. Good luck tonight.
1: Yeah, thank you.
2: That's Golden Knights center Nick Dowd with our Billy Jaffe. Golden Knights veteran forward William Karlsson was asked what he's learned about the Hurricanes through the first two games of this series.
3: Yeah, it's tough to stop once they get going, you know. But I think sometimes you just got to weather the storm a little bit and wait for your opportunity, play simple in your own zone, things like that. And unfortunately, they tie it up. Hopefully, we can be a little more cool next time.
2: Coming up next, I'll talk to NHL on ESPN hockey analyst Ray Ferraro. Why has no lead been safe so far in this series? You're going to get Ray's thoughts next. You're listening to Game 3 of the Stanley Cup Final on Sports USA. We'll be back after these local messages.
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2: 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We are getting you ready for Game 3 of the Stanley Cup Final between the Hurricanes and Golden Knights from Las Vegas. The series is tied up at one game apiece. Ray Ferraro spent 18 years as a center in the National Hockey League with multiple teams from 1984 through 2002. He's now one of the best hockey analysts in the business. He's calling this series alongside Sean McDonough for ESPN. When Ray joined me, I asked him why no lead has been safe through the first two games of this series.
7: We should be clear here after a couple games. We've got two teams that are very, very evenly matched. Nobody has, you know, such a definitive advantage that they're going to dominate the game. And, you know, one of the, I don't know, the worst, in my opinion, adages in sport is, oh, we want to play a 60-minute game. Like, that means you're going to dominate 60 minutes. I mean, like, what team is better than another team for 60 straight minutes? Never happens, right? So we've got two teams that can score, they can skate, they can defend, but eventually the speed and the skill will put the defenders into a bad spot. And so whether it's, you know, Vegas making a comeback from down 2-0 in game one, or, you know, the same in reverse in game two, I think that's just probably the way the series is going to play out. I thought it was going to be a lower scoring, more tight checking game. And what I've seen is that the pace of this is

0: going to make that virtually impossible.
1: It's been interesting to watch that play out. And I guess the one difference that we saw in game two, the separator, were the specialty teams for Carolina. Their penalty kill was perfect on the night, and their power play, Ray, which had really been struggling throughout the postseason. They had 7 goals with the man advantage in their first 14 postseason games, and then they lit the lamp twice on the power play in game two, including the game winner in overtime. Obviously, that was a big difference. Did you notice anything schematically that they did on that power play that made the difference for them in game two?
0: No, I don't think it's that they did anything different. I think they executed it better, what they're trying to do. They are a very simple power play. It's a shooting power play. They love the shot to the high tip. The Svechnikov, or not Svechnikov, the Stahl goal was, Goss Despair was actually shooting it at Aho for the tip. He didn't get it, but Stahl did, because he was the next guy in line. And, you know, the overtime goal is, you know, they're not trying to make a bunch of fancy plays. That's, Goss Despair moves it to the middle. He's looking pass and shot right away. Mm. And so I don't think it's anything they did differently. I think they executed, of course, better. It ends up in the net, so that tells you it's better. But they're, you know, their power play was fourth in the regular season, and it just has lost its way in the playoffs. I mean, that somebody's power play getting, I won't even say hot, but sort of warm, can easily be a difference maker in a series like this. I think there's no question about that, and they've certainly got the jump. Carolina does, and the penalty killing for both teams is really good. Mm-hmm. But you know, last night, Carolina gets two. One thing to keep in mind, too, is, you know, both of those goals came after Braden McNabb got hurt. And he's a really good penalty killer, a really important penalty killer for them. And it certainly didn't look very good for him.
1: Ray Ferraro. Let's pause 10 seconds for station identification. 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
1: Golden Knights forward Brett Howden leads all skaters in the playoffs with 13 goals, which is tied for the Golden Knights franchise record for goals in a single postseason. He talked about where his team stands heading into tonight's pivotal Game 3.
3: We've been through a lot of adversity this whole year, so you know, it's just another step for us to climb. And like I said, we're super excited to get back home and you know, get to our fans.
1: Now it's time to join our John Forslund, Eddie Olczyk, and Billy Jaffe, who are standing by in Las Vegas to call the action of Game 3 of the Stanley Cup Final between the Golden Knights and Hurricanes. I am Rob Brender. Enjoy the hockey, everybody. 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
5: 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And just about the time I was thinking that, on the monitor in the dressing room, he said, and the music of Casey Mattia. I'm telling you, every time I start to think, man, I am so good, God just comes down, slaps me, and puts me right back in my place.
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